0: as he did an imitation of chugging a beer. But Juszczyk says that's not the case.
1: I don't know how else to say it. I wasn't drinking beer in my celebration. I think you guys all know my nickname is Juice. I have juice on my pads. The stadium yells juice when I catch the ball.
0: Juszczyk placing a jug labeled in big letters, not beer, at his locker.
2: Fox's Frank Lanza. Wall Street, the Dow gained 478, the NASDAQ plus 129, the S&P up 39. I'm Lisa Lucera. 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
3: Tri-Cities weekend weather, mostly clear and cool overnight tonight. Overnight low 43. Partly cloudy, 73 tomorrow, 43 again Saturday night, sunshine 72 Sunday. 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

0: the Jesse Kelly Show. Final hour of the Jesse Kelly Show on a magnificent, wonderful Friday. And we are going to have a lot of fun this hour. Some lady has a question about how you feel about how you look. We'll talk about that in a moment. We're going to talk about turn signals. That's an important thing to discuss. Someone thinks I shouldn't bash on Fred so much. All that, maybe we'll get back to politics. There's a lot of non-political questions this final hour, but I guess that's probably appropriate because it is a Friday, baby, and life is good. So, Jesse, it seems like there is an eternal quest for doing whatever to achieve the perfect body. Narcissism rules and leaves the popular wannabes scraping for second place. Young girls have to decide between cocaine and GLP-1s to get skinny to fit in. Is there any anecdote to overcoming the social pressure to fit in for teenagers or adults? How do you get to a spot where you're okay with yourself as it is? It's a very good question. How do you get to that place in life where you're okay with yourself? I think when it comes to teenagers, we should understand this, and the teenagers listening to this show should really hear. If you feel awkward as a teenager, welcome to the club. Pretty much all of them do. Here's how it works when you're a teenager, man or woman, it works the same way. There will be other kids in your school, and they will mature physically at a faster pace than you will. Once they do that, they'll be better at sports. They'll be better looking. Their girlfriend or boyfriend will look like $1 million. You know, that captain of the football team, he dates that cheerleader that you dream of. And you're not the captain of the football team. You didn't even make the football team. You're skinny. That cheerleader has never even looked at you and will never look at you. And you convince yourself that you're somehow behind in life because Mr. All-America, you know, he has it all and you have nothing. And vice versa, the women too. You're looking at that cheerleader. Ah, she got the quarterback. He doesn't even know I exist. I'm fat, or I have pimples, or I'm this, or I'm that. You convince yourself. That's almost every teenager in the world. You are awkward when you're that age because you're transitioning from being a child into being an adult, and your body's changing and everything's changing, and everyone's mean. At that point, everyone's mean when you're changing, especially young girls. I mean, dudes generally are better about this. We're terrible to each other, but it's okay. It's right to your face. Young women just rip each other to shreds, and it's very sad. You will get to a place in your life where you're comfortable with who you are. My best advice, if you're a teenager going through this, is just wait. Just hold out. You'll get there. Go to the gym if you want to look a little better, feel a little better, but you'll get there. As far as adults go, man, maybe I'm just different. Don't look at other people's lives and think that they're better than yours. They're not. Even rich people, famous people you follow on social media, most of the time those people are miserable. Yes, I know he's got six-pack abs, and then you'll never have those. I know that she's so pretty, she has it all and whatnot. She's miserable. Don't spend too much time worrying about other people. That's where a lot of that stuff comes from, the looks thing, comparing your life to other people. And it's not even real. I'll tell you this. There's a couple in my neighborhood. Now, I only found out about this because Aub found out about this. There's a couple in my neighborhood, and we know them. We've hung out with them multiple times. Not personally, but, well, yes, personally, but, I mean, not just one-on-one. They're at a neighborhood party where we're at, and so we've had multiple conversations with these people. And it's actually extremely sad because they have a little boy, only one kid. It's extremely sad. But they hate each other, and I mean despise each other. So that's why we don't go out and have a dinner with them or something like that. It's kind of hard to be around, and they'll complain about each other in groups of people in front of the other one. And I don't mean lighthearted like Ob and me do. You know what I mean? He didn't even take out the trash and we're joking. I mean really mean, nasty stuff to the point you're kind of squirming in your chair. They hate each other. Ob, this is a while ago, months ago. Ob, I get home from work and she said, Jesse, come here. You've got to see this. I said, what? She said, this couple, I'm not going to give their names, obviously. You know that couple, whatever? I said, yeah, I know. I want you to come look. I go look at the lady. I don't know about the dude, but the lady had an Instagram page, right? An Instagram page. And Ob starts scrolling through it and showing it to me. If you were just following this lady on Instagram, you would think her life is perfect in every way. She had those cheesy quotes that women put up about what makes a wonderful marriage and things that it's such a blessing. And if you had scrolled through that Instagram page, you would assume this perfect looking couple had a perfect marriage and a perfect child and life is wonderful. You meet them for 5 seconds and you figure out they hope each other die. That's how it is. That's social media. You're only getting the best version of it. Don't ever believe what you see. Jesse, I'm an avid user of turn signals. I use them to leave the driveway. So my question is, must one use a turn signal when you are in a turn-only lane? All right. Here's what it is. It's not that you have to, and I don't know what it is legally, but it's not that in my mind you have to use a turn signal when you're a turn-only lane. But there's such a thing as developing healthy habits. And if you stop doing healthy things, it can burn you in the end. If you stop using your turn signal when you're in a turn-only lane, then what you're doing is you're telling your mind little by little that that's okay. That it's okay to make a turn. Sometimes it's okay to make a turn when you don't have a turn signal on. Just fall back into the habit of turn signals all the time. When you're turning, turn signal. Lane change, turn signal. When there's nobody around, no other cars on the road, turn signal. And I can't stress this enough, because we are surrounded by dirt balls who don't use turn signals because they don't consider anyone else around them. So you have to overcompensate by using a turn signal at all times. Did you hear what this Jensen Hang guy said? He's a CEO of NVIDIA. I wonder if there's any truth to this.
1: I think the last part, I completely agree. Try to get a kid to do long division right now. You know, the multiplication table is starting to be forgotten. Doing square roots, my goodness. I mean, it's just basic math is being forgotten. Does it matter?
2: That's my question for you.
1: Yeah, I don't think it does. I don't think it does. But
2: there must be some set of skills that matter.
1: Oh, yeah. But maybe not those. We're going to discover new ones. Just maybe not those. There are a lot of skills that don't matter.
0: I'm so excited. You know why? Because math sucks. Math is the reason I was not able to acquire even an associate's degree from Pima Community College, because math is stupid. If we are entering an era where math is going to become obsolete, I am 100% going back to college. I'm going to go, what, Chris? I'm going to go back to college and get my doctorate, and I'm going to put a degree up, and I'm going to brag to everybody. Doctor this and doctor that. In fact, I'll even make all my friends call me doctor. I'll try to get Ob to do it too. Hey, no, doctor, please, if you don't mind. That'll go well. Also, I wanted to bring something up before we get on to other things. Remember how we talked about that Taco Bell card that NFL wide receiver has? He has a Taco Bell card that gives him unlimited Taco Bell. I want one of those cards. I feel like I should get one of those cards too. And here's why. Who has done more to bridge the gap between Mexicans and America than I have? Ay, ay, ay, ay. Who? I would say I am the ambassador between American-Mexican relations.
3: People be sexting.
0: I'm the ambassador. I'm the one who's leading the charge on cultural sensitivity. 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
14: Let's solve child abuse before it ever happens.
3: You know, I always hate to disappoint our would-be critics who are trying to find, you know, cracks in our alliance. 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So we have a common goal, and it's going to be achieved either through diplomatic means or other means. But we're both committed to that.
14: Your world.
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It is the Jesse Kelly Show on a Friday. That song, Ramblin' Man, makes me miss my dad. My dad loved that freaking song so much. You can email the show, your love, your hate, your death threats, jesse@jessekellyshow.com. Hey, Jesse, you've often said we may not live to see the final result of our movement, but how can that be possible when the enemy is outproducing us? Trump has done good work with the border and now trying to slow down H-1Bs that's plaguing the country. But the enemy is already inside the gates. Just look at the birth rates for Somalian Muslim invaders already here. It doesn't seem like the average American has any intent trying to catch up with them. I know this is their plan, but how can we possibly keep up with some major civil conflict to swing the pendulum violently back our way? How can we possibly keep up? They're outproducing us. Well, look, the birth rate of the foreign invaders we've let into the country is most definitely a cause for concern. But I think I need to point this out. America's falling birth rate is something people talk about a lot. America's falling birth rate. America's falling birth rate. Okay. But we should dig into those numbers a little bit. That's not a conservative problem. If you track it, and they're tracking it now, right-wingers like you and me are producing children at or above replacement level in the United States of America. Right-wingers are getting married and they're making babies. They are. They're getting married and making babies. The reason America's birth rate is falling is because the scumbag commies have basically walked away from kids.

0: in the family. It's the last time I saw a graph on this, it was amazing. It was like it just went off a cliff. At some point in time, it was years ago, we were kind of reproducing at the same level, the left and the right, reproducing at the same level. And then, I mean, for a variety of things, the feminism, LGBTQ, leftists are ugly, a lot of different reasons were factored in. Boom, they stopped having kids. So the Americans who aren't having kids, as much as I love kids and want people to reproduce, the Americans who aren't having kids are the Americans we don't want to have kids. We don't want that crap. And that's why, by the way, they spend so much time, the communists do, sticking their nose in children's programming and creating children's programming, because they know they're not making kids. They're not making them. So they want your kids. I pointed her out before, this Miss Rachel lady, huge YouTube presence. Listen to this crap. This is children's programming.
1: In the name of Christianity, too, let's be a more Christian nation and take away SNAP benefits. Let's be a more Christian nation and put our neighbors and the stranger, which is in the Bible, as like, the stranger. Put the strangers in detention centers.
2: Right.
1: But the SNAP thing, I mean, that just breaks me. You're going to complain about a child having enough food? Let's just give kids free food. And you know what? If somebody wants to get Cool Ranch Doritos with their SNAP, get a birthday cake and Cool Ranch Doritos.
2: They're allowed to use that.
1: I had ice cream and cookies for dinner last night.
0: They're after your children because they're not making them. So I don't agree that we're being outproduced. And I understand that it is a problem. But that's why, look, immigration and deportation, as I've pointed out many times before, it is the only issue now. And I know there are huge other things, like the debt and stuff like that, but with the mass deportation of foreigners, rent goes down. They just put out, I think it was DHS, put out a statement earlier today that the states with the most deportations, surprise, surprise, have seen the largest rent decrease. Traffic. Foreigners, get them out. Traffic's better. Cost of health care. You know why your health insurance is so much beyond the Obamacare stuff? You know why your health insurance is so much? Because you are paying for the health care of every dirty foreigner who doesn't have insurance and shows up at the emergency room. Deport those people, health care costs go down. Every part of our society gets redder and more right-wing if we deport foreigners and don't let any more of them come, not legally and not illegally. It is time for a complete immigration moratorium in the United States of America. And I should note that is not at all something we haven't done before. We've done it several times in our history. You know that that period of time when America, they'll talk about this all the time, Ellis Island and things like that. We were bringing in all kinds of Irish and Italians and Jews and bringing in all kinds of different groups of people. Do you know what happened right after that? That wasn't forever. You know what happened right after? The crime increased so much in the country because of the new imports to the country. The United States government said, okay, beep, no more. We're done. No more foreigners. Stop all this now. We need years to clean out the gunk, to get everyone assimilated properly. I know your history teacher told you that we used to be this flowery country, and for endless amounts of time, we let everybody in. That's not true. And the times we experimented with letting almost everybody in, it was a freaking disaster. And that's what we've been doing. So once again, boop, pause, no more. America is closed. And get lots of the ones we have here out, period. And you have a role to play in that by patronizing companies who hire Americans, not companies who hire foreigners. This is something that takes an extra little bit of research every now and then, but when you're going to buy this or going to buy that, this good or this service, do a little digging and find out if that company hires Americans. Pure Talk hires Americans. If you have a big wireless company, they don't. Pure Talk is on the exact same towers, so you're not sacrificing service. Pure Talk will save you a fortune. Pure Talk's run by a Vietnam veteran. And when you get a hold of Pure Talk, and you will from time to time, including when you make the switch, which I know you're going to do here in a minute. When you make the switch, you will be speaking to an American who speaks English. I love that. And Pure Talk has been doing that for a long time. Pure Talk was doing the higher American thing before it got popular nowadays. Before it became trendy, Pure Talk was doing it. They believe in it. American jobs. Dial #250 on your cell phone and say Jesse Kelly. #250, say Jesse Kelly. We'll be back.
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4: News. I'm Carmen Roberts. China's President Xi has left the country after a lavish three-day state visit with President Trump where they talked about trade, Iran, AI, and other things.
5: No news yet from the White House about any potential new trade deals, but a readout from China announced the two sides have reached a new joint arrangement.
4: Fox's Aisha Hosni. Critics say the visit prioritized pageantry over substance. A nor'easter is hammering the Northeast, causing coastal flooding and beach erosion. And in the Pacific, Hurricane Nolo could hammer parts of Hawaii with 2 feet of rain.
6: We're not going to have a direct landfall, but that really doesn't matter. Unfortunately, between 30 to 40 inches of rain could fall on the Big Island. The system is trekking to the north and eventually will make a westwardly turn across the entire island chain.
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7: I'm Elizabeth McDonald, and this is the Fox Business Report.
8: The major averages closing higher for the day and week on AI momentum and U.S.-Iran deal hopes. Oil prices tumbled with West Texas Intermediate crude settling over $92 a barrel. The Magnificent Seven big cap tech stocks were mostly higher, with Microsoft leading the charge. Its shares rose 3.5% after the software giant unveiled new capabilities for its AI assistant tool, Copilot. However, shares of Meta Platform slipped over 3% after seeing massive gains earlier this week, fueled by the early success of the company's new AI agent, Muse. The Dow up 479 points, the NASDAQ higher by 129, S&P 500 up 39. And shares of Akamai Technologies rose over 3%, the cloud infrastructure company announcing an $11.6 billion deal with AI giant Anthropic. That's your Fox Business Report. I'm Hillary Barsky, invested in you.
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18: Police were called to gubernatorial candidate David Hatley's storage facilities near Johnson City due to graffiti spray painted on the side of the building. The message said drop out or die, and an anarchy symbol in red paint were sprayed on the structure off of Eddie Williams Road between late Wednesday or early Thursday. Hatley issued a statement saying he will not be intimidated out of the governor's race. Hatley is trending in third place in the latest poll with 10%, and earlier this week, he challenged GOP candidate Marsha Blackburn to a debate, putting up $1 million of his own money and promising to give it to charity if she accepts the offer. Greenville City Police are investigating allegations of a worker at a Food City pharmacy location taking shots of cough medicine while on the clock. 59-year-old Michael Ballard reportedly admitted to officers that he took codeine from the store's supply and used it. A published report said Ballard was seen on camera pouring the substance into a bottle and was also carrying 3 pain pills. Ballard is charged with one count of theft over $1,000 and drug possession. Tennessee will be without linebackers coach William Inge for the showdown with Texas due

0: to an undisclosed illness. In a statement, Inge said he's fighting just like his players fight every Saturday and is resting comfortably. Inge joined the Vols in 2024 after working at Washington, Indiana, and spent one season with the NFL's Buffalo Bills. I'm Kevin Castle.
1: Tri-Cities weekend weather, mostly clear and cool overnight tonight. Overnight low 43. Partly cloudy, 73 tomorrow, 43 again Saturday night, sunshine 72 Sunday. On the hour, on the half, and when it breaks, Super Talk 92.9 Tri-Cities News Talk Leader.
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4: Is the Jesse Kelly Show on a magnificent Friday, and Ask Dr. Jesse Friday. I just can't get the smile off my face. It's been a heavy week. Ready for the weekend. You can email us. 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Oracle, you take every opportunity you can to bash Fred. Have you ever considered that you ruined him from the start with a dopey name like Fred? You spend a good amount of time and effort complaining about how dumb and pathetic he is, and he is. Fred sounds like a cartoon character. No, he is a cartoon character. He is. He's the most ridiculous dog. If you want him to stop acting like a low-T street dog, maybe you should consider changing his name to something historical and dominant. Start calling him Caesar or Brutus and see if his testosterone kicks in. First of all, I didn't name the dog. We made a critical mistake when we got home. Well, how it worked was we didn't tell the boys we were getting a puppy. And the plan was I was going to take the boys dove hunting, which I did. Me and the boys went dove hunting. Ob stayed back home. She went and picked up the puppy. The boys had no idea. We got home from dove hunting. And we have a video of this. Ob sent me a video the other day. It's friggin' adorable. Of the boys walking in, because Ob was filming it, and they saw the dog and freaked out. Well, in that moment, Ob decided that the boys should get to name the dog. That's why the idiot's name is Fred. I didn't choose to name the dog Fred. The boys named the dog Fred. That's one. Two, on me ruining the dog. I will admit, occasionally I can be a little soft on the dog. Occasionally. It doesn't compare to how Aubrey is with that dog. She is the one who ruined the dog. Do you want an example of this? Here's one. Just happened 2 days ago. I didn't even tell you this. We have a fenced-in backyard. In our front yard, we had some workers that there's construction going on in our neighborhood, and they're tearing up a water line. It's a long story. In our front yard, we had workers there. And they needed access occasionally to the backyard, so we had to open up the gate for them. Gate's locked, so we had to go open up the gate for them. I did not know we had opened up the gate for them. Ob knew. Fred goes to the back door at some point because he has to go out and pee. No big deal. I go open the door for Fred and let him out. Now, when Ob goes and lets him out, she stands there at the back door staring to make sure he gets let in immediately when he's ready. And Fred doesn't like being outside because he's not even a real dog, so he'll usually come right back to the door. I don't do that. I go sit down or go do my business, and Fred knows if he stands at that door for long enough, he just needs to bark, and that will wake me up to go let him back in. Right? It's basic. Let the dog out, wait till the dog barks, go let the dog back in. I go, a couple days ago, I let the dog out, let Fred out. Close the door. I will admit, I lost track of him. I mean, I just didn't think of it. I went back to doing the things I was doing. And Ob is in the living room. In our living room, you can see the front door. The front door. I would say an hour later, maybe a half hour later, Ob looks at the front door, and who do you think was standing at the front door? Fred. Ob comes springing out of her chair like Fred is being attacked by lions, She goes, opens up the door, and immediately, now remember, this is a dog. He is a dog that was outside for 30 minutes, and everybody knows Fred was over there probably snuggling with all the construction workers and everything else and being an idiot, and he's so afraid of everything. He probably was never more than 5 feet from the house itself, but Ob goes and opens the door and immediately launches into this, "Are you okay, baby? Are you okay? Oh, my gosh." And while she's petting him because he's panting, it was hot outside, she's staring daggers at me and saying things like, "What did you do to him?" Because the dog was outside for 30 minutes and she acted like I kicked him or something like that. It's not my fault that Fred is pathetic. It's Ob's fault. Jesse, I loved your message to young guys about getting up the gumption to ask a girl out. I would add one thing, that the guy try to approach the girl separately away from her girlfriends. A girl's female friends are often jealous and backhandedly discourage the girl from getting to know the guy. I'm female, and if the feminist movement taught me anything, it's that females can be vicious. All right, that's solid advice. But here's the situation. If you see that lady that catches your eye, she will oftentimes have friends around her. Usually, she'll have one or two ugly friends around her. And Chris? I'm talking about reality. And those ugly friends around her, they will view themselves as being her bodyguard, or at least that's how they'll sell themselves. The truth is, the guys are not going to approach the uglies. The uglies are mad about that. The uglies don't want their hot friend to find happiness in the marriage. So any man who approaches will be pounced on and destroyed by the uglies in the group. Now, this obviously creates quite a dilemma for the man. How do you handle this? You say pull her aside, but usually the uglies won't even allow that. What are you doing? There's really only one thing that I've ever done that worked back in my dating days in this situation. And as unappealing as it may be, it almost has to be done. You have to charm the uglies. If you're approaching her, the hot one, you can't just laser focus on her and stare at her, because then the uglies are going to be full of jealousy and rage, and they're going to step in and tear you apart. You approach, you're going to have to, bring them some fries or something. Probably be a little chunky anyway. Bring them some fries, burger. Maybe you guys are at a pool hall. Bring them a beer, whatever the case. A beer for all of them. You have to buy off the bodyguards in order to take down the mob boss. The same thing works when you're approaching groups of women. The hot one will have mean friends. You must defang the mean friends if you want a chance at taking the hot one out for a date. Chris, look, you can say that's offensive. That was 100% accurate, and everybody knows that's 100% accurate. It's accurate. That's how it works. Plus, she'll admire the fact that you weren't afraid of her ugly friends. She'll admire that. Jesse, on Friday's show, you mentioned that you have some of the worst toilet stories in the world. Have any of these not been told before on the show or been told recently? And if so, would you be willing to bless the world with one or two? I really enjoy a good public restroom story from time to time, and doubly if it involves a toilet. You guys are sick. You know what the problem is? And I have no idea why this is. Genuinely no idea. You enjoy my pain. You want to hear about the times I've had to do something embarrassing or shameful or painful, and that's because you're a sick person. I am a kind person, and you're a mean person. Now, that said, give you two choices. Chris, I'll leave it up to you. I can tell the Porta John in Kuwait story, or I can tell the Thailand story about the dysentery. Which one got us kicked off stations? I think it was the Porta John story actually got us kicked off of affiliates. I'm not even kidding. It did. So we might as well tell that one again. Let's go ahead and play. Well,

0: Chris, let's play with fire. That's fun. We'll get to that in a moment. Before we get to that, Tunnel to Towers continues their work every day when we don't, when you and I don't. 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That's such a blessing. And they do all this with $11 a month. $11 a month from you and me. 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We'll be back.
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11: If America has an affordability crisis, it tends to be in places Democrats govern, like New York, Illinois, and California, which all feature high taxes, soaring housing costs, and stagnant outcomes in basic areas like education and infrastructure.
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0: Going to work or coming home, brake lights are not what you want to see. 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Super Talk 92.9 is on it, with up-to-the-minute traffic reports on the hour and on the half, coming and going Monday through Friday. Local traffic reports. 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

It is the Jesse Kelly Show, final segment of the Jesse Kelly Show on a wonderful Ask Dr. Jesse Friday, and we'll be back on Monday. Don't worry, Medal of Honor Monday time. Email us while we're gone. If you miss us, we'll get to it on Monday. Jesse@jessekellyshow.com. All right, calling an audible on the story. The guy asked for a bad toilet story. We discussed it, and we decided the Thailand story is probably better considering it's the end of the show. So here's what it was. In the Marine Corps, told you, my unit would go do six-month deployments in Okinawa. But you didn't stay in Okinawa the whole time. Depending on what was available, you would bounce around to do different training in different environments, just trying to give you some basis of knowledge for how to operate in every kind of an environment, you know, mountains and desert and jungle. The Marines have this training program they've had for a very long time. I don't know how long, but a long time, called Cobra Gold. Cobra Gold is you go to Thailand. Thailand has thick triple canopy jungle. It's as bad as you can imagine. If you're going to do jungle warfare training, you can't get better than Thailand. So we go to Thailand to do Cobra Gold. Now, we're there, I think it was for a month, month and a half, you're there. You have a really crappy base, but you get by. You don't have a ton of free time. They're cramming all kinds of training in there, and it's tough training. I mean, the jungle sucks. The jungle just sucks. And one of the worst things about it, and the guys who fought in the Pacific in World War II really experienced this, Vietnam guys experienced this, so many things in the jungle and around the jungle get you sick. It's the various diseases that pop up. I've had, there are endless diseases I could go through here, but I don't have to go through all of them. Malaria and beriberi and just horrible, horrible crap. And dysentery. Doesn't matter how disciplined you are at making sure your water is purified and stuff like that. You're just in a place like Thailand, you're going to come across some crappy water at some point in time and you're going to get sick. After we were in Thailand for a while, we finally had a night of liberty coming up. I don't remember if we'd had one before, but I know we had a night of liberty coming up, and that meant, hey, you can put on civilian clothes and go take a cheap cab ride out to Thailand and go, I mean, you go out to a bar, you can ride an elephant, you can eat disgusting street food, you can get yourself in trouble. You can go out and enjoy yourself, all right? These are rare days, rare days. We have one coming up, and wouldn't you know it, I get dysentery. And I don't know if you've had a parasite. I've had a couple. But let me explain something once again as I try to wrap up the show here. It's not like when you normally have an upset stomach and when you have the runs. It's not like that. It's not like that. It is a jabbing, stabbing pain, and going to the bathroom is not optional. There is no pinching it off and waiting until you get home. When you have a real true parasite like dysentery, when you have to go, you're going to go. And you're going to go very soon. So you better get to a facility. Now, in light of that, the intelligent move would have been for me to stay home. But I'm not an intelligent person. So instead, I hopped in a cab with all my Marine buddies, and we took off out to go watch kickboxing, the fights in Thailand. They had great kickboxing matches. We had a blast there. We go drink beer, watch kickboxing. I am not there for very long, and disaster strikes, and I have to go. Now, this is a dirty place. It's Pattaya Beach, Thailand. I just scamper off from my buddies. I was not allowed to do that, but I scamper off from my buddies, and I'm starting to

0: back and barge into the bathroom of this crappy little bar. There is a toilet. There is a sink. There's no soap. There's no toilet paper. There is a toilet. And beside the toilet, there is a 2 or 3 foot, I don't remember, length of garden hose that had been cut off, and it was attached to a faucet in the wall. That was a rough night. That was a rough night. So there you go. I hope you feel better about yourself. What, Chris?
1: What?
0: Look, Chris, Jewish producer Chris mentioned during the break that I seem to have a lot of these stories, and I do have a lot of these stories, but I don't feel like I have more of these stories than other people. Maybe I have more of these stories because I do tend to do things that would be described as stupid or adventurous is probably how I would put it. I guess I've lived a little bit of an adventurous life, and it's like I tell the boys all the time when we're on any kind of an adventure. Look, it's not an adventure if everything goes right. It's only an adventure if something goes wrong at some point in time. So, look, you join the Marine Corps, and then you choose to leave the base in Thailand, and you go out in town. You are risking bad things happening. I understand that. But I wanted to see the fights. Chris, they even had midget kickboxing. And they were nasty, too. I mean, they were nasty. These guys would pummel you to death. They were clearly trained. They had women ones, which we didn't love, but it was cool. The Muay Thai kickboxing was cool over there. So there, no idea why I even told you that story. I do know it's the weekend, and you should go live it up. Put your phone down. Enjoy your family. Don't leave the base if you have dysentery. That's all.

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4: Millions of people in the path. I'm Lisa Lacerra, Fox News. As a rare September nor'easter roars off the Atlantic coast,
5: we're under a wind advisory right here on the beach, gusting about 45 miles per hour. But

0: These winds are only going to get worse as that low pressure offshore from the North Carolina region deepens even more and gets offshore from New Jersey overnight tonight through tomorrow, kind of stalls out and then drifts back into New Jersey by Sunday. So it's a long duration event. That means beach chewing is going to be a huge problem. We've already seen Ocean City down there in New Jersey lose a lot of beach, and they just replenished it this past summer. That's a problem. We're going to see the coastal flooding is a major concern as well.
1: Fox Weather is Rob Van Dillon in Manasquan, New Jersey, where 8 counties are under a state of emergency. Forecasters say peak wind gusts could reach 60 to 65 miles per hour on Cape Cod, Martha's Vineyard, and Nantucket, Massachusetts. After 3 days of meeting between President Trump and China's President Xi Jinping,
2: it's been just very, very productive.
1: President Trump says the two talked about the Iran conflict. China buys most of its oil from Iran, artificial intelligence, and the economy. President Trump is canceling nearly $1 billion in spending approved by Congress, using a rare and contested power to end funding for immigrant services and diversity-focused initiatives. The Office of Management and Budget describes the funding cut as focused on the most harmful government spending, the move condemned by Maine Republican Senator Susan Collins, who said in a statement the action came without warning, and she said she will work with colleagues to address the actions, which she called illegal. Collins, who is the chair of the Senate Appropriations Committee, is locked in a tough re-election bid. Alabama's Attorney General has announced a settlement with TikTok totaling at least $100 million over allegations the app has addictive features and exposes young people to mental harms. 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
1: The University of Massachusetts Dartmouth student is accused of stabbing two of his fellow students, killing one of them.
15: 19-year-old Chukwunonso Uzoma Eze is charged with murder after a stabbing that killed 18-year-old Marvin's Antoine and injured 19-year-old Kinsley Messine. Antoine and Messine, first-year students at UMass Dartmouth, played on the school's football team. Investigators say the violence followed a dispute at a lounge on Saturday night. Messine is expected to recover. Uzoma Eze is being held without bail. Federal law enforcement sources told Fox News that he is a Nigerian national who entered the U.S. in 2015 and stayed past his visa's expiration. They say Uzoma Eze was shielded from deportation by both the Biden administration in 2022 and the Trump administration last year. Tanya J. Powers, Fox News.
1: Customs and Border Protection deploying new technology to counter drones being used by smugglers.
16: While some of the drones carry drug payloads, we're told the main way they're being used is for reconnaissance. Instead of a guy with binoculars acting as a lookout for drug smugglers or human traffickers, cartel members will send up a drone to see where Border Patrol is operating. But as part of Joint Military Task Force Southern Border, the Department of War has partnered up with the Department of Homeland Security to detect drones and to fight back by bringing them down. But drone technology has been rapidly evolving. So for the past 3 weeks, U.S. Northern Command has been conducting exercises in the desert outside of Yuma, Arizona, to test out new anti-drone gear, from guns that shoot drones down to UAVs that launch themselves into an intruding drone to tech that can help capture a drone.
1: Fox's Max Gordon in Yuma, Arizona. Pope Leo warning that what he calls a paradise of machines risks undermining humanity. The Pope making the comments in France, where he discussed artificial intelligence and human rights and reaffirm the Catholic Church's opposition to nuclear weapons. I'm Lisa Lacera. This is Fox News.
17: Tri-Cities weekend weather, mostly clear and cool overnight tonight. Overnight low 43. Partly cloudy, 73 tomorrow, 43 again Saturday night, sunshine 72 Sunday. On the

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10: From the wild world of D.C. politics to America's culture clash, brace yourself for the reality check you've been waiting for. 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
11: Well, here's a reality check that people don't like to hear. Israel's the good guy. The United States is the good guy. Iran is the bad guy. Terrorists, bad. Freedom fighters, good. Welcome in. That's a view that might be heresy around these parts. We are, after all, in Southern California, blue Los Angeles. Welcome in to a Friday episode of the Mike Gallagher Show in L.A. for our big Town Hall 2026 tomorrow. It's going to be a huge event. They got over 1,000 people coming to see Adam Carolla and Steve Hilton and Nick Shirley and Nick Sorter and Larry Elder and Larry O'Connor and Alex Marlowe and Jennifer Horn and, yes, Mike Gallagher. Can't wait to see you at the Ambassador Auditorium. There might be some tickets left. You may not be too late. You can go to the websites and figure out where and how to get there. I think it's, remind me, guys, drawing a blank here. New studio, too. This is a big time. We're living in high cotton today in the Salem News Channel Los Angeles Bureau. I believe it's AM, I don't know. Somebody will tell me at some point. AM 870, but I think it's 870 The Answer. I don't think they do AM. I think it's 870theanswer.com. For all your ticket details for the big town hall tomorrow at the Ambassador Auditorium in Pasadena. I can't wait to share with you. So far, Benjamin Netanyahu has not been arrested by New York City Mayor Zohran the Destroyer Mamdani. So far, so good. As best we could tell, Bibi is not in the hooskow. So all the bluster and all of the promises and all the threats of arresting Benjamin Netanyahu as a war criminal by Zohran the Destroyer must have just been performative. You know what I mean? It's because that's kind of how he rolls. And I'm not about performance art. I want to be real with you. And I get worried when I'm disagreeing with people like Greg Stube out of Florida. It's a Florida legislator who's so upset about these flock cameras. And we touched on this yesterday. And the way the show went, we started getting some other segments and guests. And you were calling in droves and texting and emailing. And I didn't have a real big chance to tackle it with you. So today is your chance. Republic of Florida Representative Greg Stube introduced legislation yesterday that would bar the federal government from operating or accessing or having flock safety cameras without a warrant. Gonna need a search warrant, I guess, if a city wants to operate flock cameras in their community. He's calling it the Facilitating Liberty and Accountability for Flock Observations Act. Now, the letters for that sort of remind me of FAFO,

and I'll clean that up and call it futz around and find out, although that's not literally what it means. Speaking of what things mean, have I got big X news from my X account? And I'll just tell you that getting a handle change, you know, like the name that you go by, your official name on X, getting that changed through X requires half of one of your kidneys, a blood deposit, and your left hand. I mean, it's crazy, the process you've got to go through, but I got it. The whole team thinks I'm crazy. I texted the team last night. I got it. I got it. I got the Twitter handle I wanted. I got the name I wanted on X. Nobody even responded. Well, Tracy said, yay. Okay, this is what excites you, dummy? You're excited that you're now, instead of at Gallagher Show, you're at Mike Gallagher. I wanted to be Mike Gallagher. I wanted to be me. I wanted to, like, everybody else has their own name. Why can't I? And there's a Mike Gallagher out there that wasn't being used. Well, I began the X journey. Wow, is that a process? And while I was on the plane yesterday, flying into LAX, bing, there was the notification. Congratulations, your new handle is in effect. You can go check it out. So now I'm officially Mike Gallagher on X. I'm not Gallagher's Show, which is a little anachronistic, don't you? Anachronistic. It's a little anachronistic. It's a little old-fashioned. Gallagher Show. I used to be Radio Talker Mike, and the Salem News Channel people freaked out at that. Can't have radio. You know, what's radio anymore? Radio? What is this radio that you speak of? Rick Locke here in Southern California, in Los Angeles, logged an objection and said, Radio Talker Mike, get rid of that. So now I'm at Mike Gallagher's Show happily. I wanted to share with you that stupid little bit of news that nobody cares about except me. But I know you care about the flock cameras. The bill under, and we tried to get the Republican Florida congressman. Tracy was unable to get him so far, but we're going to keep working because I'd like to talk to him. The bill would also make local law enforcement grants from the Department of Justice contingent on agencies that adopt similar privacy regulations. In other words, he wants privacy in public places, which is what I stubbornly can't get beyond. You don't have any expectation of privacy in a public place. You get in your car, you go to the bank, you go to the store, you go somewhere, you are not private in a public place. And talk to any cop, any detective, any sergeant, any sheriff's deputy about how effective these flock cameras are in combating crime and evil and arresting the bad guys. We are in an AI era. We're in the AI age. Like it or not, it's here. And there's no reason that law enforcement shouldn't get to come to the party, in my view, and enjoy all the fruits and benefits of artificial intelligence as a crime-fighting tool to capture murderers and rapists and kidnappers and thieves. I get it in a way, but it's what's confusing to me is it seems really hard for us to get past the fact that we are already in the public domain. We are already exposed. Cameras are on every corner as it is. Flock cameras just take it to the AI level. Guy in West Virginia just sent a text on our text line. The use of flock cameras and similar systems don't fall under the Fourth Amendment. That's the right, of course, to search and seizure, as you don't have any expectation of privacy in public. Guy, that's what I've been saying all along. Anyone can film you in your car, on the street, walking, running, standing in any public space. That's why everyone uses their smartphone to film everything in public. That's the legal answer to this. So that may not be your answer. I want to find out here in the Relief Factor Studios. Our number is 800-655-MIKE, 800-655-6453. Welcome aboard. Welcome to Los Angeles. And welcome in
annual Friday episode of the Mike Gallagher Show. Call or text. Look, I'm not going to yell at you, I promise. I'm not going to fight with you. If you somehow think that Congressman Stubbe's legislation is a good idea to bar the authorities from being able to operate flock cameras in public without a judicial warrant, if you think that makes sense, I am all ears. Grab a line and join me and tell me what you think. We'll spend a few minutes on this today on our Friday episode of the Mike Gallagher Show. 800-655-MIKE, 800-655-6453. And yes, I am officially at Mike Gallagher. Welcome in. Yeah.

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5: Did you know that hearing loss is one of the most common conditions affecting older adults? One in three people older than 60 and half of those older than 85 have hearing loss. Take the short test. It may help you determine if you have a hearing loss. Do you have problems hearing on the telephone? Do you have trouble hearing when there's noise in the background? Is it hard for you to follow conversation when two or more people talk at once? Do you have to strain to understand a conversation? Do many people you talk to seem to mumble? Do you often ask people to repeat themselves? Do you have trouble understanding the speech of women and children? Do people complain you turn the TV up loud? Do you hear ringing, roaring, or hissing sounds? Do some sounds seem too loud? If you've answered yes to three or more of these questions, call Dr. Daniel R. Schumacher and Associates, audiologists, and have your hearing evaluated at 423-928-5771 for our Johnson City office, or 423-638-2721 for our Greenville office. Again, that's 423-928-5771 for Johnson City, or 423-638-2721 for Greenville. It could change your life.
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8: For 10 years, the Democrats have referred to Donald Trump as a fascist and a Nazi and a Hitler and a Mao and a tyrant and a dictator and a king. 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Now, they don't believe it. Shockingly, a lot of young people actually believe

0: believe it. More than that, they believe that the Democrats have not stood up against Donald Trump. They don't respect them for not standing up against Donald Trump. 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

22 past the hour. Welcome in. Flock cameras, flock cameras. Who's got the flock cameras? So Congressman Stubbe, I am saying his name right, right? Almost feels like an SNL character. He's a good guy. I like the guy. I followed his legislation, and I hope he isn't. I hope we're not having a hard time getting him because he thinks I'm going to argue with him. I'm not going to argue with him. I'm just trying to understand why anybody thinks there's an expectation of privacy in a public place. A Pennsylvania text message. Mike, I totally agree with flock camera usage. I think it's beneficial. However, I don't agree with law enforcement using it for wrong purposes, like spying or stalking. Of course not. You're right. And they got to nab the people who do that. You can't abuse the privilege of having access to a flock camera. And if you do, you need to be prosecuted to the fullest extent of the law. No problem. Just like you should be prosecuted if you access somebody's driver's license data and you're a cop. Or you access somebody's personal information in some other unlawful way and you abuse it as a cop. Or is it an authority? Throw the book at them. Amen. Go for it. But for crying out loud, to throw the baby out with the bathwater and pretend that we're in the Stone Age and we're not living in an AI era, maybe the disconnect here is those of us who are sort of pro-AI and those of us who are leery of artificial intelligence. Maybe it's coming down to, and I'm not trying to put you down if you're not, I get it. I mean, Eric Hansen, just a month ago or 2 months ago, man, ChatGPT, it's wild. And I get it. It took me a long time, too. Do you know how much better AI is making our lives? I got this stupid medical diagnosis a couple weeks ago about a partial blockage I've got in my left anterior descending artery. I'm a little nervous about it. You know how knowledgeable I am about it now? You know why? Because I'm feeding everything into ChatGPT. I'm going to go into the cardiologist Tuesday armed with a lot of knowledge. Guess what? I wouldn't have had that knowledge were it not for artificial intelligence. It's a game changer. This is all game changing stuff. And to a cop, flock cameras are game changers. They are able. Have you seen the stories of the child rapists and the kidnappers and the monsters that they're

0: scratching due to the use of flock cameras? Michigan, look at this text. When flock cameras catch the sexually trafficked children, I'll be for them. They already are. Google it, Michigan. Look at the story in South Carolina about children who were sexually abused, raped, horribly treated, harmed, and they caught the bad guy. You know how they caught him? Using flock cameras. I wish I understood the objection. Let's try. Let's get some calls together here. We've got a little bit of a challenge right now with our callers. So, Eric, you walk me through 800-655-MIKE. Let's check out Greg and talk to him for just a moment. Hey, Greg, welcome to Los Angeles. How are you, sir?
1: Doing fine. And congratulations on the handle change. I think that's a big thing.
0: I feel so souped that I'm so excited about it, but are you on X?
1: No, I'm old enough. I don't do a lot of that stuff. My kids call me Facebookless Dad.
0: I got you, Facebookless Dad. Well, I should be X-less Mike, but now I'm at Mike Gallagher's show, so I'm thrilled. So thank you for the kind words. What's your take, Greg, on the this whole flock camera stuff?
1: I think my take on that and the AI situation is it's all in the hands of the programmer. You've got to know who you've got writing the code. I would rather have an American writing the code than a godless communist Chinese writing the code. Flock, use it when it's needed. I mean, Amber Alerts, I've seen YouTube. Amber Alerts last 2 minutes, 3 minutes. They're catching the guy with a two-year-old in the back of his car. So it's going to be here. It's going to be used. Screen your programmers. Find out who's writing the system, who's inputting what it's going to do, how it's going to do it. Because if you can know who's doing that, you'll have control over those situations.
0: Amen. Well put, sir. Thank you very much. I love it. I love your assessment. But look, if you disagree, put you to the top of the line. Don't worry. That's what we do. We're also going to talk to one of our friends over at Americans for Prosperity, and we're going to break down Netanyahu's fiery speech to the UN. Welcome in to a Friday episode of the Mike Gallagher Show. 800-655-MIKE. If you'd like to weigh in, join us. 800-655-6453. 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
4: 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She writes, "I got injured about 5 years ago. 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No one wants to hire someone that old. 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Millions of people face hunger. Some every day, just like Donna. The Feeding America Network of Food Banks

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1: I'm Tom Rigotti. The Northeast is preparing for heavy rain and gusty winds from a nor'easter this weekend. Fox Weather's Mike Seidel is on New York's Long Island.
2: We're going to see a lot of rain and wind up and down the mid-Atlantic and Northeast coast. Most nor'easters come up the coast and go on out. This one is getting trapped by the steering flow. It comes north from towards Long Island and then makes a turn to the left right into the Jersey Shore and winds itself down later Sunday.
1: A New Mexico jury has found Facebook liable for deceiving users about privacy protections. Fox's Lisa LaSera has more.
3: The trial centered on accusations that Facebook deceived users about a data breach stemming from a third-party personality quiz that harvested data from about 87 million people and sold it to political consulting firm Cambridge Analytica. The jury found Facebook made deceptive statements about protecting user data.
1: A judge will decide on damages. 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
5: Police were called to gubernatorial candidate David Hatley's storage facilities near Johnson City due to graffiti spray painted on the side of the building. The message said drop out or die, and an anarchy symbol in red paint were sprayed on the structure off of Eddie Williams Road between late Wednesday or early Thursday. Hatley issued a statement saying he will not be intimidated out of the governor's race. Hatley is trending in third place in the latest poll with 10%, and earlier this week he challenged GOP candidate Marsha Blackburn to a debate, putting up $1 million of his own money and promising to give it to charity if she accepts the offer. I'm Kevin Castle.
6: Virginia Senator Mark Warner has released newly proposed health care legislation that he hopes will lower costs for Virginians. The plan includes repealing parts of the so-called One Big Beautiful Bill that Warner says will lead to Virginians losing Medicaid coverage and also makes enhanced premium ACA tax credits, which are meant to make plans purchased through the Affordable Care Act more affordable, permanent. Warner says the plan will save Virginians money because more people would be covered and wouldn't have to use emergency room visits for uncompensated care. The plan also calls for the creation of a public health insurance option and to accelerate Medicare's ability to negotiate prescription drug prices. Warner noted that he doesn't expect the plan to pass anytime soon. I'm Jay Patricks.
7: Tri-Cities weekend weather, mostly clear and cool overnight tonight. Overnight low 43. Partly cloudy 73 tomorrow. 43 again Saturday night. Sunshine 72 Sunday. 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

0: I got no
1: what do you want me to do?
2: I'm nearly drowning in the pouring rain. Hitching a ride.
1: 26 minutes before the hour. Welcome in. It is a Friday, September 25th. We're having some fun today here in Southern California. Honest to goodness, it's one of these. And they've got such a great team here, and we've just got so many computer stuff, things happening at one time, and we are just doing our best. I am calm. Look, it's the new me. When you find out you have a heart blockage, you stay calm. When all hell is breaking loose all around you and nothing works and you don't have a computer in front of you and you're used to a computer, you just stay calm. Because I don't want to slump over. Do you know I was a little bit late getting show prep ready today? And the team thought I was dead in the hotel room. You know, because it's 3 hours earlier out here, I slept in a little bit. And it's funny how at the end of the day, it's just a computer, okay? If so what, I don't know what my live reads are, what my callers, who my callers are,

0: to go, what to do. It does okay. Because if I had a heart attack, that'd be a little more serious. Eric could tell me who the calls are. It's like Frasier Crane. Remember Frasier? And he would talk to Roz, and Roz would say, okay, Dr. Crane, Hal is on line 3. And then Dr. Crane would say, hello, Hal, I'm listening. We're going to have to do that until we figure all this stuff out, because I got nothing. I mean, I am right now flying the space shuttle, and I can't even see out the window. I mean, I got nothing. And I can't wait till the meeting after the show when Eric and I talk about maybe having this stuff ready before the show starts. But that's okay. Again, calm. I'm calm. I'm cool. I'm collected. So, Eric, you're going to have to enter the conversation here, because we're going to need to talk to you. No. You're not going to get away with that. You're going to have to speak to me here, because I really am flying blind. I think we've got the AFP guy coming up in a few minutes, but I can't even swear to that. I believe we do, and maybe Tracy can give me a text on that particular bit of information. Eric, we're a little behind the eight ball today, wouldn't you say? I can't even hear Eric.
1: We have some interesting things happening, yes.
0: Okay.
1: But, you know,
0: so
1: this is live radio. Live broadcasting.
0: No. We're not. There's no radio anymore.
1: Right,
0: what do you mean? What's radio? Radio. No. We're broadcast. We're everything. We're wherever you are. We're radio. We're TV. We're streaming. And I'm at Mike Gallagher. By the way, why didn't you get excited about me getting the Mike Gallagher handle?
1: Well, I'm barely on X. I still call it Twitter. I'm excited. But you know, like on the inside, I just dropped my headphones.
0: But you're the one that caught up to ChatGPT a while ago.
1: I know. I caught up to ChatGPT, and I like it. I did something very unusual, actually, with ChatGPT a few weeks ago, which I don't recommend to anyone, which I can share if you want. It was a little scary.
0: Well, we may have to both tell childhood stories until
1: we've got calls here. We're going to get that all fit. The calls are here. Everyone's
0: all
1: ready
0: right.
1: to go. We can take John. We have Renee. We have Brian. We have Darren. Lots of people want to talk
0: about.
1: All
0: right, so Roz, where are they? You're going to have to tell me where they are,
1: what
0: line number they are, and then you'll say, now do this just the way Frasier Crane did it, okay?
1: I'll do my best.
0: Let's do this the right. All right, you're going to say, Dr. Mike, line 1 is whoever from wherever, and then I'll take over from there. Then you're going to have to know when I'm going to say goodbye to that person, so you're going to have to step in.
1: Okay.
0: Does that make sense?
1: Yes, it does.
0: All right, very good. Go.
1: All right,
0: so Roz, what do we have, Roz?
1: Let's start with line 1. We have Renee in Pittsburgh, Pennsylvania.
0: Thank you, Roz. Renee in Pittsburgh, Pennsylvania. It's Dr. Mike. I'm listening.
2: Hi, thanks for taking my call. My pleasure. I've lived in the Democratic city, this city's been run Democrat for 96 years. And if I learned anything...
0: Yep.
2: No matter how good an idea and how great something sounds, they find a way to use it for nefarious reasons. And I think that's what this technology would do, and with this, with people being able to access this,
0: government. No, I get it. I get, and there have been examples of that happening already. There have been cops that are chasing down an ex-wife and, you know, stalking them and using the technology. But Renee, couldn't they use that technology now? Couldn't they use? They all have access to closed circuit surveillance cameras. There's a camera, I guarantee you, on every corner in Pittsburgh.
2: Yeah, but if they could, they would. So there might be, you know, something AI gives them that these technologies don't. It goes further. And I'm all for AI.
0: Yeah.
2: Don't get me wrong. I want a plant here. A lot of Pittsburghers are against it, but I think it would bring revenue to our city and you know, help the tax base. But, you know, I just don't think that them being able to just access all that would be, wouldn't be used for nefarious reasons.
0: Got it. I appreciate it. Thanks very much, Renee. 21 minutes before the hour. One open line, 800-655-MIKE. Roz, who's next?
1: So we've got John. He's in Opelika, Alabama, and he is in favor of flock cameras.
0: Gotcha. John in Opelika, Alabama. I'm Dr. Mike, and I'm listening.
3: Yeah, it's actually Auburn, Alabama, but that's okay, Mike. Appreciate the call.
0: Sorry about that.
3: Hey, I'm all for it. I think you're exactly right. you know, there's going to be bad actors regardless of how good or great the technology is. But, you know, if you're a good guy and you're going about your daily business and you're doing, you know, you're not doing anything wrong, then who cares if I'm, if somebody knows I'm at the grocery store, or I'm at the hardware store or whatever. I mean, you know, it's, but if it can catch bad guys, then hey, I'm all for it. I think that's a, it's a great tool for the law enforcement to have.
0: I agree with you totally. Appreciate it, sir. And, you know, and thanks. And I do want to talk about bad faith. Yes, sir. Nice job, Roz. Yes, sir.
1: He's gone.
0: Yes, sir. Oh, now he's gone. Okay, Roz. Boy, you're having a day, Roz. You are having a day. Golly, you got the Diet Coke in here, though. We got that go. We got that box checked. Sorry, sir. We had a little bit of a lack of communication there between Dr. Mike and Roz. At least the text line's working. It's blowing up. Florida. Okay, Mike, what do you see as the downside to them needing to get a warrant? You're going to tell me that every time you operate a surveillance camera called and that with using the Flock technology, you're going to have to go to a judge and get a search warrant? Why don't they do that now? My theory is, and I don't mean to go pick on the great lady from Pittsburgh, people are so agitated at life. People are just looking for something to get agitated about. And politicians who never want to miss a headline are feeding into the hysteria over AI, over Flock cameras, data centers. Data centers, another good battle. Nobody cares about a massive Walmart going up next door, but boy, a data center, that's where we draw the line. If we don't have data centers, we're not going to be able to power the AI that's going to make our lives better. And I'm telling you right now, a lot of this stems from people not knowing how much better AI is making your life. Guardrails, sure, I guess, I hope. Protections against privacy violations, absolutely. But you can't pretend that our lives aren't being dramatically impacted by artificial intelligence. And as the other texter said a few minutes ago, we don't do it, China's going to do it. What do you think China's going to do? What do you think China's going to do? Do you think that there's not a dominance, a battle for dominance going on right now in our world? And we're 39 days away from the midterm election. You better be prepared if they were to win, and I don't want to accept that they will, but we know they can. You got to know about what a socialist really means. You better know what socialism is all about. You better know exactly what socialism stands for. These people don't even want to use the S word, socialism, because once Americans know what it is, you're going to recoil in horror, and you wouldn't vote for a Democrat Socialist of America candidate if your life depended on it. Ken Strang is the managing director for Americans for Prosperity. We're going to welcome him back as the Mike Gallagher Show continues for a busy Breaking News Friday. We're in the Salem News Channel studios in Southern California, getting ready for the big town hall tomorrow. Hope you can come out and join us there. And then we're coming to Phoenix in a couple of weeks. We've got some travels coming up. But right now, you and me together, fighting the good fight on The Mike Gallagher Show. I've been behind this microphone for over 40 years, and I can honestly say I've never received a bigger response from those who have found Chapter. 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
1: This portion of the Mike Gallagher Show, sponsored by Americans for Prosperity, and I am glad it is, because I appreciate what AFP is doing. You want to talk about the kind of the original grassroots activist organization for common sense in America? It's AFP. And I am so grateful for Kent Strang's perspective today. He's the managing director for Americans for Prosperity, and he joins us today. Welcome back. Welcome to Southern California. We're in L.A., and so far, Kent, nobody's lit me on fire. Nobody stabbed me. Nobody shot me. I've survived so far one day in Los Angeles.
2: Please be careful out there, Mike.
1: It's like, you know, New York City subway, Los Angeles, the 405. You take your life in your own hands, right?
2: You sure do.
1: Hey, welcome back. Tell us about the Socialism 20, well, and Chicago. There's another example of a big blue-run city where you take your life in your hands. Kent Strang, first of all, how did you come about attending the Socialism 2026 conference? Did you get an invitation?
2: Well, no, I did not get an invitation. But like you, I took my life in my hands, and I saw that it was on an opportunity to go, and I thought, they're never going to let me into the actual programming, and I'm not going to give my hard-earned dollars to a bunch of socialists, but let me go check it out. Let me look into the lobby. Let me see what kind of people are there. Let me overhear the conversations. Let me meld in. And what I found was pretty fascinating. It was at the Hyatt Regency in beautiful downtown Chicago, and the rooms per night cost $350 a night. I saw that the Starbucks line was 30 people deep for $8 lattes. Everybody in the lobby is on their MacBooks and on their iPhones. I thought that their Jordan collection on their feet was probably better than the ones on my feet. They were taking Ubers to get there, and there were protesters out front who were trying to strike for higher wages, and they didn't join their comrades in solidarity. And I kept thinking, man, these people might enjoy the fruits of the free market as much as you and I do, Mike, as they're attending Socialism 2026.
1: It's so hysterical, the level of hypocrisy from these young Zoomers. I saw Hassan Piker yesterday called himself the Rush Limbaugh for Zoomers. Oh yeah, poor Rush is turning over in his grave at being compared to this guy. But they are hysterically wealthy and affluent and children of privilege. Just once, I want to see a DSA candidate, Kent, emerge who was like, it came from poverty and, you know, maybe a single mom, and they had to scrap and struggle. They're all like trust fund babies. These are all kids whose parents, I mean, you know, whether it's Zohran Mamdani, his mother, a wealthy filmmaker, Hassan Piker's got, you know, a gazillion-dollar mansion out here in Southern California. None of them are really true socialists the way the world understands socialism to be.
2: That's right. And that's what my takeaway was. It feels like it's cosplay. It feels like that they're at the San Diego Comic-Con dressing up as their favorite Star Wars character.
1: Yeah.
2: What
1: I mean, wait a minute, Kent. Look at the guy, Hassan Piker, talk about cosplaying, wearing like a Mao Zedong outfit when he does appearances. He's got like the Mao suit on that he wears.
2: He sure does. And what's terrifying, though, is I look at the attendees and I look at some of the organizers, and it does give you pause, because maybe they don't know what they're in for. Maybe they're worried about higher prices at the gas pump. Maybe they're worried about housing costs. Maybe they're worried about student loans, and they're attracted to the allure of free stuff. They're attracted to socialism. When what caused those things to be high in the first place? It's government, and it's government regulations. It's the regulatory burdens.
1: Amen.
2: It's the red tape.
1: Amen.
2: Government made those things more expensive, and the socialists are offering these individuals liberation. It's liberation from all your problems. But what do we know about socialism, Mike? We know that it is about control. And what we're trying to do at Americans for Prosperity is show that socialism always brings control over your life. And what we're offering through free market ideas is freedom. And freedom will always win out in the United States. And we're a country that's founded on pursuing the American dream. And if we don't stop the toehold on socialism, we'll stamp out the American dream. And we're going to stand and fight to make sure that we let Americans know how dangerous socialism is and that we need to protect our constitutional republic and protect the freedoms that we hold so dearly.
1: So let's talk about what you're doing to fight back. You've launched fightsocialism.com because AFP is always about solutions rather than just complaining about problems. In the minute or so we have together, let's talk about what fightsocialism.com is all about and how our audience can participate, Kent.
2: That's right. Please visit fightsocialism.com.

0: 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It's not enough to yell at your television or just to vote anymore. You got to get in the ring and you got to take a swing at socialism.
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1: All right, more coming up on this busy, busy Friday, including the firebrand speech from Benjamin Netanyahu. You thought he was really, really igniting passion a couple of years ago at the UN. Wait till you see what he did yesterday. That and more as we continue this breaking news episode of the Mike Gallagher Show from Los Angeles on a Friday. Stay with me. 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
6: It's intensifying. I'm Lisa Lucera, Fox News. The nor'easter making its way up the Atlantic coast is getting stronger, with the outer rain bands now reaching New York City.
7: We're going to see a lot of rain and wind up and down the mid-Atlantic and northeast coast. Most nor'easters come up the coast and go on out. This one is getting trapped by the steering flow. It comes north from towards Long Island and then makes a turn to the left, right into the Jersey Shore, and winds itself down later Sunday. So we've got four successive high tide cycles where tides will be running as much as 3 feet above.

0: Abnormally dry ground and massive beach erosion already. Some of those beaches in Maryland, Delaware, and certainly in New Jersey have been decimated. They've lost 3 to 4 feet of sand. And this is going to continue into Sunday.
1: Fox Weather's Mike Seidel in Greenport, New York. Wind gusts could reach 65 miles per hour on Cape Cod and the islands. Meanwhile, people who live on Hawaii's Big Island preparing for potentially life-threatening flooding from Hurricane Nolo. The National Weather Service says the storm is about 185 miles south of the Big Island and is headed northeast. President Trump called it productive after days of meetings with China's President Xi Jinping.
2: A senior U.S. official tells Fox that President Trump and President Xi discuss the economy, trade, super intelligence, and cooperation on a number of issues of shared importance. But there have been zero announcements on any of these topics after a lavish two-day state visit.
1: Fox's Aisha Hasni at the White House. The Trump administration has canceled nearly $1 billion in spending already approved by Congress for immigrant services and diversity-focused initiatives. The Office of Management and Budget says the cut was focused on the most harmful government spending, but Maine Republican Senator Susan Collins, the chair of the Senate Appropriations Committee, calls the cuts illegal. 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
1: New Jersey Democratic Lieutenant Governor Dale Caldwell has resigned after Governor Mikey Sherrill demanded he step down over accusations of inappropriate behavior and ethics lapses. Democratic Alaska Senate candidate Mary Peltola facing allegations of mistreating staffers and using slurs.
6: This state may end up deciding who controls power of the U.S. Senate. The New York Times put out a piece on Wednesday citing 9 former staffers who claim she used gay slurs, called a person the R word, physically shoved an aide, and wished a botched abortion on a Planned Parenthood board member. We caught up with Peltola on Wednesday at a labor campaign event. Peltola did not answer our questions. Her campaign says she regrets some of her behavior, but says some of the accusers are, quote, exaggerating and outright lying. Now, in this state, protecting Alaskan fishers and marine life has become a fiercely debated topic, along with gas, diesel, and cost of living.
1: Fox's Matt Finn in Anchorage. Peltola and Republican incumbent Senator Dan Sullivan are the leading contenders in Alaska's Senate race. The state votes by ranked choice. There are 4 candidates in all. U2 is celebrating 5 decades by playing at the school in Dublin where they met.
7: The band ripped through a 7-song set for hundreds of students on the schoolyard of Mount Temple Comprehensive School. The band was formed 50 years ago when 14-year-old drummer Larry Mullen Jr. posted a note on a message board reading, "Drummer seeks musicians to form band." Originally known as Feedback, the group consisted of singer Paul Hewson, now Bono, guitarist David Evans, known as The Edge, and Adam Clayton on bass. At the schoolyard gig, the band gave the first live performance of its new single, Silencio, from the upcoming album Carnival de Luz, out November 13th.
1: Fox's Michelle Polino. The new album includes a duet with Dolly Parton on what would become her final recording. I'm Lisa Lacera. This is Fox News.
8: Tri-Cities weekend weather, mostly clear and cool overnight tonight. Overnight low 43. Partly cloudy 73 tomorrow. 43 again Saturday night. Sunshine 72 Sunday. 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
14: Gosh, it's great to have you here, and we are in the Salem News Channel Southern California studios. We're in Los Angeles getting ready for tomorrow's big event, huge town hall. They got over 1,000 people coming. AM 870 The Answer here in Los Angeles and the Reagan Gold Group are presenting Town Hall 2026, and they invited me to be a part of it. I'm going to do a 9/11 tribute that I'm actually pretty proud of. I think people in here in Los Angeles will like the presentation of looking back 25 years ago. I'll also be on a panel with my colleagues and friends, Larry Elder, Larry O'Connor, Alex Marlowe, Jennifer Horn. I just saw Jen down the hall here doing her terrific morning show, The Morning Answer, here on AM 870. The Answer, Steve Hilton, who was mocked by Mayor Karen Bass yesterday for his British accent. I don't know. They're getting a little desperate, although every poll suggests Steve cannot win. I keep reminding myself that the world said Donald Trump cannot win either, so who knows. Nick Shirley's going to be here, the YouTube sensation, the young man who's uncovering all kinds of fraud all over America. So it's going to be a big event, and I'm honored to be a part of it, and I hope to see you there. There are some tickets left. am870theanswer.com, am870theanswer.com for your tickets to tomorrow's Town Hall 2026 at the Ambassador Auditorium in Pasadena, California. It's so funny because there are people here I love so much. And when you say things like, I hate Los Angeles, it's kind of like people have said to me all my life, I hate New York, I hate New York. And I get it. You know, you got to have a stomach for it. And that's exactly how I feel about L.A. You got to have a stomach for Los Angeles. You got to be prepared to go an hour and 37 minutes in an Uber from the airport to the hotel in Glendale, California. Glendale's not exactly, you know, Mexico. Hour and 40 minutes, because you just crawl along in the traffic. It's really kind of an, I'll say it and I'll get in trouble for saying it, but I'm going to say it anyway. It's an awful place to live and work. I don't know how people do it. I said that to Jen last night. How do you do this? And she just gave me that knowing grin. You either get it or you don't. And I think it's like being in New York. You go in New York, same thing. You got to have a stomach for it. You get on the train. People are going to be yelling. You might get lit on fire. Somebody's going to urinate, or worse, on the street corner. You're going to get panhandled at every corner. The stench of marijuana is everywhere. The trash, the potholes. And yet, people say it's New York. It's New York. It's the Yankees. It's theater. It's restaurants. It's the best of everything. It's everything. The museums, the bustle. I grew up my whole life dreaming of someday living and working in New York. Got there, been there, done that. Not all it's cracked up to be. And it's the same with Los Angeles. I mean, I said to the bat out of hell

driving Uber driver yesterday because Waymo doesn't quite extend where I wanted it to go. I can't take any Waymos out here like I can in Phoenix. And Waymo, that's the ride of the future. Elon's robo-taxis, that's the ride of the future. Please, dear Lord, let me live long enough to not have to get in the back seat of an uncomfortable black Chevy Suburban with Bruno driving like a bat out of hell on the freeways to get me for an hour and 40 minutes, braking and accelerating and stopping and starting and zooming. He was awful, awful. Give me a Waymo or a robo-taxi where I got no interaction with another human being and they drive perfectly. Because you know what? That day is coming. That's not a fantasy. That's reality. That's reality. And I kind of love it. I kind of love the new technology. I love AI. I love ChatGPT and Grok and what's the new one? Muse. Now I found Muse. It's amazing what wonders this technology is presenting to the average American. It's an astounding thing. Wait till AI tries to tackle the traffic problem in LA. I mean, what, you can't figure out high-speed rail, Governor Newsom? You can't add roads? You can't put up what's wrong? You think it ought to take an hour and 40 minutes to get from LAX to Glendale on a Thursday afternoon? And everybody just puts up with it because I guess there is no alternative other than to move. And a lot of people are moving. A lot of people are leaving. A lot of people are saying, enough, I can't live this way. It's what I said about New York. I don't want to live that way. I mean, I know I use that example a lot, but they literally lit a woman on fire on the subway, and people just basically yawned. Oh, well. Oh, well. She wasn't rich and famous. She was just an ordinary New Yorker minding her business, and some lunatic lit her on fire, burned her alive. She stood there, flames coming off her body, on the subway in New York City, and people acted like that was just another day in Manhattan. Sitting in a car for an hour and 40 minutes, bumper-to-bumper traffic, miserable, yesterday in Los... That's just another day in Los Angeles. And, you know, there is a reality to life being recognized in a way that you don't have to live your life this way. And you don't have to live your life in a cave. You don't have to live your life refusing to advance. I know people for years, they refused to get a cell phone. They wouldn't be on a computer. They didn't like fax machines. They didn't like anything. They want, and I get it. I get it. Change is hard. And there is a practical challenge to AI. And I think about this all the time. All the jobs that are being lost. And I get it. I know. And it's terrible. You know how many New York cab drivers or even LA car service workers, drivers are out of work? When the robo-taxis take over, not going to be any real drivers. I get it. So you can either, as the Washington State texter who's criticizing me for embracing this new world we're in, this brave new world, because I'm not being sensitive to the jobs that are being lost, you can bay at the moon, Washington State, or you can accept that this is where we are. And Americans aren't going to reject it. When you see the benefits that technology offers, you'll never go back. You'll never want to go back. And this is the battle right now. And Trump sees it, I think, more clearly than anybody. That's why he's resisting guardrails. He's resisting government regulations
because he knows how humanity is going to benefit in an astounding way. I know we're at a crossroads, and we're 39 days away from a crucial election. And I don't know what's going to happen any more than you do. If I had to guess, I think the Democrats take the House and Republicans keep the Senate, which means they'll just be a logjam. They're not going to be able to stop or thwart Trump because the impeachment process won't go anywhere. I hope and pray that that's what's going to happen. If they take the House and the Senate, all hell is going to break loose. And it's going to be way more than just impeaching Trump. It's going to be unimaginable. And the people who advance the narrative that Israel is the bad guy and the Hamas terrorists are the good guys, they're going to win. Yesterday, Bibi Netanyahu came to town. Yesterday, Benjamin Netanyahu spoke before the UN. And it was glorious, it was powerful, it was passionate, and it was clarity. I want to share with you what the Prime Minister of Israel said before the world at the UN General Assembly. Welcome in. It's a Friday episode of the Mike Gallagher Show in the Relief Factor Studios. So great to have you here. Our number is 800-655-MIKE, and we got everything working now, including my new X account, my new X handle. Holy moly, I'm at Mike Gallagher. I'll tell you about that little journey as well. But welcome in, grab a line and join us. And can't wait again to share with you what Benjamin Netanyahu said yesterday at the UN. All of that's coming up on the Mike Gallagher Show.

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1: I was on the phone this week with one of my friends from Chapter. I'm so grateful to get to tell you about Chapter. I've been behind in this microphone and in front of these cameras for years and years, and so honored to tell you the truth that the response you've given us, thanks to our partnership of with Chapter, is kind of unbelievable. Carrie is a stroke survivor in New York. She was about to lose her doctor of over 20 years to a network change. Her advisor found her Chapter advisor found her a 5-star plan that kept her doctor in network, then spent nearly 40 minutes walking her through a glitchy digital enrollment. 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Let's be connected to the message of Benjamin Netanyahu. Let's start with cut number 6. Here's the Israeli prime minister calling out the mayor of New York directly. Now, this really reprehensible guy, this trust fund baby, this Nepo baby Democrat socialist, Zohran Mamdani, believes that Benjamin Netanyahu ought to be arrested in the streets of New York. Yesterday, the prime minister of Israel took to the podium at the UN General Assembly and leveled a message directly towards the mayor of New York.
2: Mr. Mamdani, since you were elected mayor of this city, many Jews no longer feel safe in New York. They talk to me. They tell me. This isn't the city we remember. It changed so quickly. Now, it's no wonder. You praise criminals convicted of supporting Hamas. You count as friends people like Hassan Piker, who said America deserved 9/11. America deserved 9/11. Some friends you have. You invite into your home a Palestinian journalist who filmed Hamas terrorists beating and torturing Israeli hostages, and later admitted that he refused to publish the videos in order to protect, you guessed it, the terrorists. Your wife liked a post praising the October 7th massacre. She liked another post saying Tel Aviv shouldn't exist. You refused to condemn any of that. You falsely, repeatedly accuse Israel of genocide. Mr. Mamdani, you tried to stop me from coming here. You tried to silence me. Well, you can't silence me. You can't silence the truth.
1: Well, can't silence me. You can't silence the truth. Powerful, powerful, powerful stuff. And to this narrative,

0: that Israel is guilty of genocide. A canard, if there ever was one, a lie, a bald-faced lie repeated over and over and over again. The Prime Minister of Israel very eloquently asked a question. Does the state of Israel, in providing aid, polio vaccinations, do you think we're guilty of genocide? Listen to what he said in a response to that damnable lie that Israel is somehow genocidal.
1: And while Hamas did everything possible to keep Palestinian civilians in harm's way, often at gunpoint, Israel did everything possible to get them out of harm's way. We sent millions of text messages warning civilians to leave combat areas. We made millions of phone calls. We dropped millions of leaflets. I want to ask you some questions. What genocidal regime gives a million polio vaccinations to the enemy's population? What genocidal regime enables the distribution of 2 million tons of food into Gaza? That's a ton for every person. Accusing Israel of genocide is the greatest lie of the century. If you want to know how big a lie, if you want to know how absurd it is, listen to Colonel John Spencer. He's head of urban warfare studies at West Point. He's considered one of the world's, or perhaps the world's foremost expert on urban warfare. I think he's with us today. Colonel Spencer has studied every urban war from antiquity to modern times, from ancient Greece to Mosul to Gaza. And here's what Colonel Spencer says. Israel has done more to prevent civilian casualties in war than any other military in history. In history.
0: Powerful words from Benjamin Netanyahu. More of his speech from the UN coming up. Can't wait to get Dr. Black back on the show. Rough Greens, Dr. Dennis Black, the behind Rough Greens, one of our big sponsors. 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
13: 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Not once.

0: not twice, but now three times, the Supreme Court rejects the GOP-led redistricting effort in Missouri.
1: There were no dissents, with the high court warning changing the maps now could cause electoral chaos.
0: Fox's Kristen Goodwin, the high court's decision requires Missouri to use the same district maps provided to voters in 2022 and 2024. Portions of the East Coast bracing for severe weather conditions brought on by a rare September nor'easter.
2: You've got this huge area of low pressure that's trying to work its way up the coast. Once it hits that high pressure, it doesn't move. It kind of drifts around, which means we will see day after day of beach battering winds coming in from the northeast. A true nor'easter for sure.
0: Fox Weather is Bob Van Dillon in Manasquan, New Jersey. Several states have already declared states of emergency. At least 14 are dead, including two senior military officials in a plane crash in Congo. 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
4: Few details were made available by the TBI, but the agency did confirm an investigation with their agency has been started, and it involves a deputy with the Washington County, Tennessee Sheriff's Office. The statement said the case was brought after a request from First Judicial District Attorney General Steve Finney. With the average time it takes to gather all the information, we are likely months away from the name of the officer and the accusation. I'm Kevin Castle.
5: Privacy concerns are mounting against law enforcement surveillance systems across the country after hackers breached a single Flock safety camera. The group accessed 1.6 million photos of more than 50,000 vehicles. Security experts call the breach a major engineering flaw. Locally, the Johnson City Police Department faces calls to abandon the system entirely, and the department has stripped patrol officers of search privileges and disabled out-of-state network sharing. I'm Rick Allen.
6: 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Attendees are also encouraged to wear traditional Bavarian attire to compete for prizes in the annual costume contest. This is a limited-ticket community festival, and organizers urge participants to secure the remaining passes immediately at bristolchamber.com/Oktoberfest. I'm Jay Patricks.
7: Tri-Cities weekend weather, mostly clear and cool overnight tonight. Overnight low 43. Partly cloudy 73 tomorrow. 43 again Saturday night. Sunshine 72 Sunday. 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
1: Not sure about going to Boston in the springtime, but we're going to Los Angeles here in the fall. It's nice, nice kind of crisp, cool day in L.A. Hope it's going to be under 100 degrees in Phoenix. We're going to be there in a few weeks, too, for the big Battleground Talkers Tour. Larry Elder and I are going to be there together on stage. Go to 960thepatriot.com to order your tickets for the Battleground Tour, October 22nd. In Phoenix. I'll see you there. Seth Liebson will be there. I'll be there. I love going to Phoenix. And look, I don't want people who like what we do in Southern California to think that something's wrong with you for liking it here, for living here. This is where you live. This is what you do. I'm feeling a little guilty about my comments. I admit, not one of my favorite places, but you know what? That doesn't mean there aren't a lot of wonderful people here who've made this their home, and this is all they know. For people who live in Los Angeles, I was thinking a little bit about this. You know, if you're from Ohio, you're used to Ohio. If you're from Massachusetts, as crazy as Massachusetts can be, you like Massachusetts. And it's a little obnoxious for me, I know, to come along and say, hey, you know what? I don't like this place. I don't like this town. I don't like this city. I don't like the traffic. All right, well, go home. Go back to Florida. And there are people who wouldn't want to live in Florida. They don't like the heat, the humidity, the alligators, the mosquitoes.

0: tornadoes. The hurricanes. Oh, boy, oh, boy, oh, boy. Anyway, tomorrow, big event in Pasadena, October 22nd, Phoenix. And here today, you and me together fighting the good fight. I want you to be aware of something. Right now, we are in a giant propaganda siege. There's an effort underway. And let me tell you what the effort is. Nobody knows what's going to happen in 39 days. Crazy, violent socialists are on the ballot all throughout America. And I'm not exaggerating. They are crazy. They are violent. And, of course, they're socialists and communists and Marxists. We've never seen such a contrast. But it's coming at a time when people are driving past the gas station in town and seeing gas at $4.70 a gallon. Forgetting that it was higher under Biden, but that's just, we got to stipulate, that's just baked into the cake. That's a given. We've got short memories. Nobody wants to remember what the economy was like under Biden. You want to know what it's like now. And you have a president who promised to make it better. And I understand that. And right now, with this war in Iran, gas prices are not where they need to be. I think there's a theory that's probably viable. If gas prices were low, we'd win in the midterms in 39 days. Gas prices are maybe going to be high. Maybe we're going to lose. Maybe we're going to get walloped. Mark Halperin now is running around saying the sky is falling. The Democrats are going to win everything. Huge wins. There's an effort underway. A massive, massive effort underway to convince you that Republicans don't stand a chance. And you better be aware of that effort. You got to know what smart people are doing. These are not dumb people. They know Mark Halperin's not a dummy. Nate Silver is no dumb person. These are people who are sophisticated and articulate. They are good at what they do. And one thing they want to do, I'm convinced, you know it and I know it, is they want to influence the outcome of the election. They want you to think, it doesn't matter if you show up, we're going to lose anyway. And I'm going to tell you, flat out, they are wrong in that assertion. And I don't know anything about the future except this fact. If we show up, we're going to win. And that's not an opinion. That's not hyperbole. That's not blind optimism. If we show up, we're going to win. If you stay home, the Democrat Socialists of America are going to take over this country. I don't know how, and you think I'm fear-mongering. Somebody, some fake Republican in New Jersey yesterday was blowing up our text line saying I'm fear-mongering. No, that's not fear-mongering. When I say the Democrat Party has become the party of political violence, you know it's true. You see all the things that are being said about Charlie Kirk, about Trump, about assassinations, about bloodshed. You see the polls that show that a scary percentage of Democrats favor killing your opponent. Killing your opponent. The Democratic Socialists of America have to be defeated. Yesterday, Senator Mike Lee was on Fox Business with Larry Kudlow, and they had an exchange that was very important. Senator Mike Lee was asked by Larry if Republicans can win in November. Check out his answer.
1: Can the GOP beat the Democratic Socialists of America in this midterm election?
2: We can, we must, and we will beat the Democratic Socialists of America because the American people want their lives to become more affordable again. We want to reinvigorate the American dream. We want to restore the permissionless society that can operate outside of government. Democratic Socialists of America want to inject more government into everything we do. That makes us all poor. That makes us all less free. These are things that are contrary to the American DNA. We will not tolerate those things. American voters will not elect those things this November.
0: We can, we must, and he said we will. Here's another truth bomb from the best governor in America, Governor Ron DeSantis. He was on Fox News Channel last night with Sean Hannity.
3: On giving voters meaningful choices in primaries. It's just kind of the way it's evolved. I think there are reforms that could help that. I do think that would increase participation, but that's going to be a discussion for another day. Now we're in a situation of all the things that have been done, the border, other things that voters like. If there are things you wish the Republicans would have done, well, they're definitely not going to get done if you put the DSA in charge. In fact, everything would be dead on arrival, and they would basically spend the last 2 years of President Trump's presidency just trying to go after him and his administration. It'll be nonstop hearings from morning to night, and that's all they'll do. They're not going to do a single thing that will actually benefit the American people.
0: They're not. They're not going to do a single thing that'll benefit the American people. Governor DeSantis is right. And I hope and I pray that we show up. Again, victory is a foregone conclusion. What do you think is going to happen? What do you think is going to be next? I mean, Arkansas sent me a text. I'll pay higher gas prices, even higher than I'm paying now, as long as I don't have to live in a country run by communists. Freedom isn't free. Freedom is on the line. I am, of course, despondent over John Thune, as I'm sure you are, Mitch McConnell, Lisa Murkowski, Tom Tillis, these bitter, angry, vicious Republicans who have done everything they can to thwart President Trump's efforts to get the Save America Act passed. It's disgusting. But I'm going to tell you, we can win in spite of that. We can win in spite of their obstinate, stubborn, vicious refusal to give the American people what we want when it comes to voter integrity. It comes down to a very simple formula. The formula is making it too big to rig, to quote President Trump. But, of course, the gloom, the doom, the fear-mongering, the effort to demoralize you is in full force right now. They're doing everything they can to convince you that there's that winning is inevitable for the Democrats. What do you think is going to happen? Mark Halperin is a guy. He's got a podcast with my friend Larry O'Connor, who's going to be here tomorrow in Los Angeles with us at the big Town Hall 2026. Mark Halperin says that his Trump sources claim that President Trump's worst nightmare imaginable has arrived. Rod Dreher is on social media saying, I'm in a red state and all my Republican friends have turned on Trump. And of course, that contradicts every single poll that says that Trump has a higher approval rating today among Republicans than any president in American history. Now, perhaps you think that poll is a lie. But the anecdotal musings of people like Rod Dreher fly in the face of all of the data that suggests that Republicans are on board with President Trump, despite the many challenges we face. What do you think is going to happen next? Where do we go from here? What's going to happen in 39 days? Do you agree with me today? Or are you going to stay home? 800-655-MIKE. Let me get a whole flank of new callers here on the Mike Gallagher Show. Let's take a look. I want to keep peeking in on the and take keep taking the, the

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1: 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Let's dive in and see what you think is going to happen in 39 days from now. Do you realize the way you're being played? Do Americans get it? And look, people can be fooled. I got a call yesterday from a reporter doing a story about some poor lady who tried to go online through our show, kind of indirectly, and got scammed. Smart lady. Took $15,000 out of her bank account and was going to go to another bank. And again, not a dumb person, a wonderful lady. Been listening to us for years. And we felt horrible. We jumped on it, found out it had nothing to do with us. Thank goodness. It had nothing to do with our partner. Thank goodness. It has to do with the easy way people can be tricked. There are scammers out there. There are identity thieves. There are people that want to steal your... You know how it is, right? But you may not know how it is when it comes to propaganda. Like, oh, the Democrats are guaranteed a win on November the 3rd. They are not. Normal Americans aren't going to elect this freak show. God-loving, patriotic, America-loving citizens are not going to elect these people. I'm convinced of that. Let's see what you think. Doug's in Dallas, Texas. Hey, Doug, welcome to the show. How are you?
2: Hey, Mike.
1: Man, hey, Doug, you there? Hey. Well, thank you, sir. Welcome.
2: I've been listening to you a while. I found you maybe a couple of years ago on Salem when I got antenna TV because I didn't want to play the cable anymore. But
1: gotcha.
2: Yeah, and I want to tell you, good luck with your condition. I really wish
1: thank
2: you well
1: you.
2: On that.
1: You bet. Thank you. It's going to be great. I appreciate it.
2: I love your positive attitude. I've seen that in you, and I really enjoy that.
1: Well, do you feel that way about the midterm elections, Doug? Do you feel positive about November 3rd?
2: I do, because I still believe in the silent majority very much.
1: Yeah,
2: and
1: sure.
2: I think, you remember in the past election 2 years ago, it was a lot. We turned out big time because we saw.
1: You bet. And we can turn out big time again. I'm telling you, Doug, if we show up, we'll win. Thanks for your kind words. I'm glad you found us. Deanna is in Illinois. Hi, Deanna. How are you?
3: I'm good. How are you, Mike? Super excited to talk to you today.
1: I'm excited to talk to you, too. How are you feeling about November 3rd?
3: So I was a little worried, but yesterday I saw John Frederick, TikTok by John Frederick, that said he was going to fool everybody and you're going to be looking for him after this election because he feels strongly we're going to gain 2 seats in the Senate. We'll lose one. and we're going to retain the house. So I'm going with that, wow. And we need to go with that. I need to believe that because I have a grandkid on the way, and I don't want him or her living in a communist country. So I'm positive. Exactly, I'm trying to stay positive.
1: Yeah, that's exactly. And John's a smart guy. John's a real smart guy, and he's an inside the Beltway kind of a. And this is the fact. The fact of the matter is, there is this coordinated propaganda effort underway. There's a wave of propaganda, and you're going to get it from really strange. You may get it from Fox News.

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3: The wind getting stronger. I'm Lisa Lacerra, Fox News. As a nor'easter roars up the Atlantic coast, millions will be impacted by heavy rains, high winds, and there could be power outages. Fox Weather's Bob Van Dillen is in Manasquan, New Jersey.
4: It's a moderate flood right now. Tomorrow morning's high tide expected to be a major flood, and we haven't seen that in years. And the reason why, this coastal storm, it's moving up across the Jersey Shore overnight tonight, deepening as it does, strengthening. And one problem is, there's a huge area of high pressure sitting over Quebec, acting like a wall, like a block. Can't go past it. What does it do? It retrogrades back into New Jersey by Sunday morning. Kind of rains itself out through Sunday afternoon, but that means more flooding over the next few days.
3: That's, of course, Manasquan, New Jersey. 8 counties in New Jersey and New York City under a state of emergency. Forecasters say wind gusts of up to 65 miles per hour expected on Cape Cod and the islands. Preparations underway in Hawaii's Big Island as Hurricane Nolo bears down. Forecasters say as much as 15 inches of rain and 50 mile per hour wind gusts are expected. The conflict in Iran, part of the conversation during a state visit from the Chinese leader.
5: President Trump says he and Chinese President Xi Jinping did talk about the war in Iran.

0: during the three-day state visits, along with the economy, trade, and AI.
1: America is very happy about this visit, and I'm sure China is very happy also. Great things for both countries, and it's been just very, very productive.
0: China is a top buyer of Iranian oil and has been accused of providing satellite imagery to the IRGC. Presidents Trump and Xi will see each other at least twice more this year at a November summit in China and the G20 in Miami in December.
2: Fox's Jared Halpern at the White House. The Trump administration's canceled nearly $1 billion in funding for immigrant services and diversity-focused initiatives already approved by Congress. 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
2: The deaths of two college students in Mississippi bring scrutiny over products allegedly containing an extract that's widely unregulated.
7: Deaths of two University of Mississippi students are being investigated as possible overdoses as police found packages of products claiming to contain the extract kratom near the bodies. But an industry group is pushing back on public criticism of the extract, saying the products found might have been manipulated, considering the lack of FDA regulation.
8: And please, for the media, do not write the conclusion before the laboratory writes the report. All of us want answers.
7: Mac Haddow with the American Kratom Association. Proponents of the extract claim in proper doses it can bring pain relief and mood stabilization. Eben Brown, Fox News.
2: Two arrests have been made in that case. Social media platform X is facing fines from regulators in Europe.
9: The European Union's regulator, the European Commission, says it will defend its fines of about $137 million. It has accused social media platform X of breaching its digital regulation. Elon Musk is fighting to have his case dismissed, and the U.S. Justice Department has filed an application to support X. Regulators claim X's blue check marks break rules because they involve deceptive design practices and could expose users to scams and manipulation. The Justice Department says if the fine is upheld, it may have significant implications for U.S. online platforms and other companies providing digital services in the EU. Nico Sola, Fox News.
2: Volkswagen says it's recalling nearly 3 million Volkswagen and Audi vehicles made between 2017 and 2024 as precautionary measure because the failure of a screw could cause a loss of steering. Germany's motor vehicle agency says there have been no known incidents or accidents related to the issue. I'm Lisa Lacerra. This is Fox News.
10: Tri-Cities weekend weather, mostly clear and cool overnight tonight. Overnight low 43. Partly cloudy 73 tomorrow. 43 again Saturday night. Sunshine 72 Sunday. 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
4: Everything you want to know about flock cameras is going to come your way this hour. Everything you want to know about a feel-good story that is going to put some warmth in your heart is going to come your way. There was an 81-year-old man who was working 14-hour days lugging around big, heavy pieces of luggage, delivering lost luggage. You know how if you lose your luggage and the airlines finds the luggage and then they deliver it to your house? This poor man, at 81 years old, was working that job in order to try to help pay for his wife's cancer treatment. Somebody found out about it. And there's going to be a real happy ending that you're going to appreciate. That's all coming your way. Yesterday, Benjamin Netanyahu has got his critics, his haters, infuriated. They're furious with him. Why? Because he went to the UN and he told the truth about this war with Hamas. And they don't know what to make of that. They don't know what to do with that. They don't know how to handle that. They don't know how to respond to cold, hard facts. And as somebody who went to Israel a few weeks after the October 7th massacre, who saw the evil Hamas deeds up close and personal, I have a very deep appreciation for what the Prime Minister of Israel said yesterday on the floor of the United Nations. Here he is.
5: This is these Hamas monsters. They slaughtered Holocaust survivors. They burned babies alive in front of their parents. They beheaded our men. They brutally raped our women, and then they murdered them. Altogether, they slaughtered 1,200 Israelis that day. I want to give you an idea of what this means for a country of 10 million. Proportionately, this is equal to 40,000 innocent Americans slaughtered in less than 24 hours. That's 16 times 9/11, 16 9/11s that occurred not very far from here. On that darkest of days, our enemies expected us to collapse. Well, we didn't collapse. Instead, we rose and fought like lions.
4: There are a lot of empty seats in the UN General Assembly because a lot of them stormed out. There were protests outside the United Nations. You see, the thing about criticizing Israel is that if you'll notice, if you'll pay close attention to the people who hate Israel and hate Netanyahu and believe that Israel is guilty of being genocidal, committing a genocide against the Palestinian people because of what Hamas has done to Gaza. Hamas knows exactly what it's doing. They use human beings as shields. They put their operations in hospitals and schools. We all know the drill. They've got all the miles and miles of tunnels. They are an evil, maniacal, devious, demon-inspired lot. And yet, when people criticize Israel, they never want to talk about what started this conflict. The latest conflict. They never want to talk about October 7th. They never want to talk about what Hamas did. And Benjamin Netanyahu

0: knows that. That's why he walked into the UN yesterday and reminded the world what those monsters did. And for what? For what reason? Defending themselves? That was an act of aggression that was simply designed to terrorize Jewish people, to rape, to maim, to torture, to murder, to burn alive children, to do all the horrific things that they did. And they're the good guys? So explain something to me. Riddle me this, Batman. If you're critical of Israel, are you willing to own what Hamas did on October 7th? In other words, do you just view this conflict, this military might of Israel, aided by countries like the United States, do you just view it as October 8th on? Do you pretend that October 7th didn't happen? Because that's what it feels to me like these young Zoomers, these young kids, these Nepo babies, these trust fund kids, all these Democrat Socialists of America kids, they never want to talk about what the terrorists actually did that resulted in the wrath of Israel. Why is that? Why won't they condemn terrorism? Why won't they condemn the bad guys? Mike Rogers wants to know, in Michigan, he was on Hannity last night on Fox News, and he asked of his opponent, Abdul El-Sayed, why don't you ever criticize the Islamic radical extremist terrorists who have committed so much harm to other human beings? Mike Rogers put it in a very simple way last night.
1: Sean, he could not condemn the terrorist who tried to attack and kill 140 Jewish children right here in Michigan, loaded his car with explosives and gasoline, tried to blow up 140 kids in the name of Hezbollah. Hurt people is all he could come up with. And this guy is just so completely dishonest. Think of this. This guy had the courage to stand up. And he got very emotional. The guy that asked the question, who is Persian and from Iran, had family that had been murdered, family that had been beaten because they didn't wear their hijab correctly, family had whipped by a whip. He outlined all of this. And all you got was some kind of word salad. He couldn't condemn the IRGC, who has American blood on its hands in Iraq, killed our soldiers. Matter of fact, this is the same group that tried to have a terrorist attack in Washington, D.C. to kill the Saudi ambassador. He can't condemn that. But behind closed doors, he tells people, well, we can't really do this because people are sad. He is dishonest. He'll tell you something behind closed doors. He'll tell you something completely with this word salad and try to confuse people. And by the way, this is overwhelmingly young students to make sure that you don't know exactly where he stands. Listen, I just think this is so disqualifying. Tell us who you are, Abdul. Tell us where you stand on these things. Pick your team. And the problem is he often picks teams that aren't pro-American.
0: It's a great question. What side are you on? What pick a team. Pick a side. Make up your mind. What was it? Wasn't it Ilhan Omar who said some people did something on 9/11? So look, this is what's all on the ballot. I know we're stressed, we're challenged. Don't worry, I'm going to lift your spirits. Before we talk to Congressman Greg Stube of Florida, and talk about his anti-flock legislation, which I'm really interested in talking to him about. I like the guy a lot, but I don't understand the hysteria over flock cameras. I have to admit it. I don't get it. And we're going to talk to a great Florida congressman who wants to restrict flock cameras' ability to be accessed by and utilized by law enforcement. And I'm not quite understanding it. I think it's the hysteria of the day. It's the panic du jour. I don't quite get it. But before we get his perspective, I'm gonna absolutely make your day when you hear about the 81-year-old husband taking care of his wife by busting his

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2: Some of you are teasing me because I've become such an AI fanatic. I'm loving this ChatGPT crap. 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But what happens when it goes bad? 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It's here, finally. It launched this week. Go to Amazon, find Carbon Zero by Craig W. Stanfill, and you will enjoy one heck of a thrilling read. There's a story of an elderly Texas man named Don Johnson. Dallas-Fort Worth area, an area I know quite well. And a guy named Aaron Howell lost his luggage. Now, you know how it works with the airlines. If you ever have this happen, and it can be a nightmare, but they're pretty good about getting the luggage to you. His door cam caught this 81-year-old man slowly and painstakingly struggling to carry his luggage, his heavy luggage, up a steep flight of stairs. Well, this story is going to warm your heart. Wait till you hear what good people are doing for this elderly delivery driver, 81-year-old Don Johnson.
3: An 81-year-old man who is still helping deliver luggage may soon be able to retire thanks to the kindness of strangers.
4: We love this story. It's very, very sweet. A woman was moved by these images. Some of the images were captured by her doorbell camera of Don Johnson. There he is, climbing up a steep flight of stairs to deliver her lost luggage. Well, after learning more about his story, she then started a GoFundMe campaign in hopes of helping him retire. Fox 4's Lori Brown joins us live with his story. This is pretty special, Lori.
5: It is, Casey, and what one woman took the time to learn is that for Don, his work is not only grueling for his age, it is also keeping him from his wife who is battling cancer.
6: This is the video that moved one woman to want to help a then stranger named Don Johnson. Aaron Howell wrote on GoFundMe, "The other day I looked out my door cam and saw an 81-year-old man slowly and painstakingly carrying my heavy luggage that had been lost on a recent flight up a steep flight of stairs. It completely broke my heart to see a man of his age doing such intense, grueling physical labor. So I opened my door to meet him and to offer my help." Howell learned that Don wasn't working to simply stay active, as some choose to do in their sunset years. He was working to make ends meet with the only job he could find, an independent contractor job delivering lost airline luggage.
7: I left not knowing anything like this would happen.
6: Don explained to Aaron that he would rather be spending time with his wife, Josephine.
7: We met in Houston in 1968, and I had just come out of the Army.
6: They got married 7 months later. Now, 57 years later, Josephine is battling pancreatic cancer.
7: Cancer is exhausting. Sometimes the chemo can be exhausting. For a couple of days, she doesn't get out of bed. And going up and down the stairs to the kitchen to get her food and things like that is important.
6: With medical bills and everyday costs piling up, Dawn took on additional hours. Aaron posted her video online, and the message resonated. As of Wednesday afternoon, more than 1,700 people have made donations, totaling more than $100,000.
7: And some have made comments, and they're praying for us. And you know, it's just, it's a joyful

0: feeling.
1: The outpouring of support, bringing hope to Josephine.
2: I can face it. I think that's the big difference.
0: I think I'm going to be able to stop working, and that's amazing. So we're not quite totally over the hump yet, but we're getting there very quickly.
2: I'm still overwhelmed by the just outpouring of kindness and care.
3: Aaron's goal is to raise $150,000 for the Johnsons' living expenses and medical bills, and they're already two-thirds of the way there. Casey?
4: Heather, do you need a tissue?
5: I know. It's just real. Yeah. You know what? People are so kind.
4: I know. This is really, we're in divided time, it feels like, yeah. But then you see stories like this, and it's a good reminder there are an awful lot of great people still out there.
6: That's exactly right. Casey, the anchor there in Dallas, is so right. We're in divided times. We're polarized. It feels like we're all, look at that story. And Tracy, just my producer, just filled me in. You want to know where the GoFundMe is right now? You ready for this? $800,000. The original goal was $150,000, which means that Don Johnson, this 81-year-old husband, this loving husband, will never again have to work a day in his life. He will be able to spend his time with his loving wife. And that is because of the goodness of the American people. Don't ever forget how good Americans are. Congressman Greg Stube on the Flock Camera debate next.
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12: Fox News, I'm Deborah Valentine. A nor'easter bringing rain and wind along the mid-Atlantic states and the Northeast this weekend. Fox Weather's Mike Seidel.
13: It comes north from towards Long Island and then makes a turn to the left right into the Jersey Shore and winds itself down later Sunday.
12: Tides will be running 3 feet above normal. Massive beach erosion is forecast. A Category 2 Hurricane Nolo is targeting Hawaii. For the third time, the Supreme Court rejects a Republican redistricting effort in Missouri. Here's Fox's Kristen Goodwin.
14: The Supreme Court blocking a federal appeals court ruling that would have revived the 2025 Republican-friendly map for the upcoming November elections. There were no dissents, with the high court warning changing the maps now could cause electoral chaos.

0: The High Court's decision requires Missouri to use the same district maps provided to voters in 2022 and 2024. 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
2: Police were called to gubernatorial candidate David Hatley's storage facilities near Johnson City due to graffiti spray painted on the side of the building. The message said "drop out or die," and an anarchy symbol in red paint were sprayed on the structure off of Eddie Williams Road between late Wednesday or early Thursday. Hatley issued a statement saying he will not be intimidated out of the governor's race. Hatley is trending in third place in the latest poll with 10%, and earlier this week, he challenged GOP candidate Marsha Blackburn to a debate, putting up $1 million of his own money and promising to give it to charity if she accepts the offer. Greenville City Police are investigating allegations of a worker at a Food City pharmacy location taking shots of cough medicine while on the clock. 59-year-old Michael Ballard reportedly admitted to officers that he took codeine from the store's supply and used it. A published report said Ballard was seen on camera pouring the substance into a bottle and was also carrying three pain pills. Ballard is charged with one count of theft over $1,000 and drug possession. Tennessee will be without linebackers coach William Inge for the showdown with Texas due to an undisclosed illness. In a statement, Inge said he's fighting just like his players fight every Saturday and is resting comfortably. Inge joined the Vols in 2024 after working at Washington, Indiana, and spent one season with the NFL's Buffalo Bills. I'm Kevin Castle.
3: Tri-Cities weekend weather, mostly clear and cool overnight tonight. Overnight low 43. Partly cloudy 73 tomorrow. 43 again Saturday night. Sunshine 72 Sunday. On the hour, on the half, and when it breaks, Supertalk 92.9 Tri-Cities News Talk Leader.
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5: 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Congressman Greg Stube serves Florida's 17th congressional district, and he does it with honor and distinction, and it's a real honor to welcome Congressman Stube to the Mike Gallagher Show as we broadcast today from Southern California. Congressman, you know, you're one of my favorite congressmen, so don't get me wrong. I don't want to start off on the wrong foot. I didn't have it on my bingo card that I'm a little confused about your legislation requiring a warrant for flock cameras. Now, I get the concern that people have, but spell out for us, Congressman, why you've introduced legislation that would basically require communities, law enforcement, you know, everybody to get a warrant in order to even utilize these controversial flock cameras. Explain your thinking and tell us all about your legislation, sir.
6: Yeah, first, at the big picture, there's this thing called the Fourth Amendment that protects us against unreasonable searches and seizures that should preface any type of law enforcement action before they do it. It became kind of personal to me when we had an incident and several incidents now in Florida. One of them was right here in my district at SPD, where you had an individual who was an officer who was using flock cameras to surveil his ex-wife over hundreds of times. Just recently.

0: recently, and I think she testified in the Senate hearing, you had a Floridian who was actually put in prison for 13 days and solitary confinement for 3 days. And turns out they had the wrong vehicle all this time. So,
1: yeah.
0: And then you had the hearing this week where the Flock CEOs and some of these guys didn't even bother to show up to testify before a Senate hearing. So basically what my legislation does, it provides exemptions for things that are timely, kidnappings, murders, ICE, Border Patrol, all of those type of things are exempted under the legislation. But if it's a typical crime that is being investigated by law enforcement, then you need to go get a warrant before you can surveil people. In the great state of Florida, we actually have a privacy clause in our Constitution. You have a right to privacy in the great state of Florida, which is one of many reasons why people are flocking here. And you shouldn't be surveilled by law enforcement just because they want to keep tracks of their girlfriends and keep track of their ex-wife without reasonable suspicion, probable cause, and certainly a warrant if it dictates that. So that's kind of where we are. This is kind of a starting point. I obviously can only file legislation as it relates to federal law. Governor DeSantis has recently banned flock cameras on state roads. I recognize I come from a law enforcement family. My dad was a sheriff. My brother's still on the force in Manatee County. So I recognize the uses of them for law enforcement purposes, which is why we have a whole list of exemptions of those crimes like kidnapping and things where there's not time to go and get a warrant, where law enforcement needs to act very quickly and swiftly. I'm not banning it altogether. We're just taking reasonable steps to ensure that it's not abused.
1: Seems like a very reasonable approach, because you're right. For all the stories we're hearing about abuse, and there are, you're completely correct. There's also tons of stories that are coming out, it seems, almost on a daily basis of kidnappers, rapists, murderers being captured because they're utilizing this flock technology. Because you do come from a law enforcement background. That's why I was so looking forward to talking to you, because every cop I talk to loves these things. Every detective I've spoken to says this technology is a game changer for us. It is letting us capture bad guys in real time. We are capturing bad guys in real time. And the criticism, and I don't think this necessarily applies to you, but the criticism is this is a lot of grandstanding. People are worried about data centers and flock cameras and AI, and the machines are taking all over. I have to tell you that the way you present it sounds very reasonable to me, Congressman. On the other hand, you said something that caught my eye, caught my ear. You said, "Well, that we have a expectation of privacy here in Florida. You go through Florida, there's a surveillance camera on every street corner. There's no shortage of surveillance cameras in Florida, as you well know. Do we really have an expectation of privacy when we go out in public in Florida or in anywhere in America?"
0: Well, you have a constitutional right and expectation of privacy in Florida. Now, if you're on a public road, obviously that goes away. But having these different cameras everywhere and surveilling everything is fine from a law enforcement purpose if it's being used for that. But if it's being abused to surveil your girlfriend or your ex-girlfriend or your ex-wife, there was 46 different instances across the country where this is happening. You have, under the Fourth Amendment, if a law enforcement officer is surveilling you, they need to have reasonable suspicion, probable cause, and if those things are happening, not, you know, if it's a typical crime that's not timely, like kidnapping or murder or rape or these type of things that have been exempted under the bill that I filed, then go get a warrant and then get the information that you need through the warrant process. You can't just go into my cell phone information. You can't go into databases without a warrant or reasonable suspicion or probable cause. You can't pull a vehicle over without reasonable suspicion or probable cause. So you shouldn't be able to use flock cameras to surveil for illegitimate purposes.
1: So does that expectation apply to all the thousands and thousands of closed circuit surveillance cameras that are in your state, in your district, everywhere on every corner? I mean, is this going to apply to every, because that's how the flock cameras, as I understand it, the technology is, there's surveillance cameras that then are able to process license plates, be able to track the movement of somebody who's missing or somebody who they're trying to seek. I mean, how broad will your legislation go?
0: Well, mine is, again, there's all those serious crimes that are exempted under the bill. Obviously, this is just the beginning process to get a conversation started. And again, this is at the federal level. So I can't do anything to control what Sarasota County is going to do. I can't do anything to control what the state of Florida is going to do, because that's all governed by state and local jurisdictions. But at the federal level, if they're going to be using these, which all of these are interconnected, I think flock camera alone has like 180,000 cameras connected nationwide, which is good if they're actually using it for a legitimate law enforcement purpose. If they're not being used for a legitimate law enforcement purpose and these things are connected nationwide, they can be greatly abused.
1: Well, and that's what, and obviously the abuse has to be dealt with head on, and you're doing that. And again, I'm not totally comfortable disagreeing with you in any way, shape, or form, because I appreciate your track record and the work you do, Congressman. And I'm grateful. I know our audience is grateful for you popping on kind of at the last minute to explain your legislation here on the Mike Gallagher Show. All the best. Let's talk again soon, sir. Keep fighting the good fight.
0: Yeah, sounds good. Thank you.
1: Appreciate it. Congressman Greg Stube, again, U.S. Army vet. I mean, he's a no-nonsense guy, and I am grateful, and I'm good thing we had him on the show, because it's good to know that there was this exemption, this carve-out for serious crimes, kidnapping, murder, rape. I mean, and there has to be an exemption. And look, there's no question he's right that abuses to the flock camera system have to be addressed. Throw the book at people who abuse it. Make sure there's legislation that applies to people who abuse this kind of technology. But that kind of abuse could apply to anything. The surveillance cameras, that kind of abuse could apply to people who have access to driver's license information, cell phone information. What do you think you're going to do if there's a cop stalking his ex-wife and he wants to obtain her cell phone data? And he goes and figures he's got somebody at the phone company that he knows through law enforcement connections, and he gets a copy of her cell phone data, and he's able to those kind of things do happen, and they have to be addressed. I just want to make sure that the abuses aren't gonna supersede the ability to allow technology to capture criminals and to stop evildoers. And that's what a lot of these flock camera technology stories are doing. And that's a good thing. 800-655-MIKE, if you'd like to weigh in and get your reaction to Congressman Greg Stube here on this busy Friday episode of the Mike Gallagher Show from Southern California. We're in the Salem News Channel, Los Angeles studios.
2: Mike Gallagher.
1: Artificial intelligence is already changing the way we work, communicate, and live. 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The question is how. 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
1: 13 minutes before the hour, a busy, busy day. A lot of text messages pouring in. I like this on the flock camera debate. Wisconsin writes, the flock cameras is a people problem, not a camera problem or a technology problem. If cops are abusing the cameras to stalk people, then that's on the cop for stalking them. You got to keep the cameras, install more, and deal with the problem of people who abuse them. I don't think that's unreasonable. West Virginia, Guy says the use of flock cameras and similar systems do not fall under the Fourth Amendment rights to search and seizure. You don't have any expectation of privacy in public. And if you noticed, even Congressman Stubbe, who, again, I appreciate him a lot, he admitted, well, you know, the surveillance, when you're out on a public road, you know, there's no expectation of privacy. Well, that's the point. These flock cameras are taking video images and processing drivers or license plate information when you're on a public road. They're not in your living room. They're not in your bedroom. So, you know, we got to be careful when we kind of throw around that term expectation of privacy. I've got an expectation that we're going to win on November the 3rd. I want you to remember the propaganda machine that is underway, a massive overwhelming effort to convince you that we can't win, that Republicans aren't going to win on November the 3rd. I'm so grateful to have a partner like Americans for Prosperity. I hope you have an opportunity to team up with them as well. And we had an opportunity earlier to talk to Kent Strang, who's the managing director for AFP, to talk a little bit about a conference he went to recently that was pretty eye-opening. This portion of the Mike Gallagher Show sponsored by Americans for Prosperity, and I am glad it is because I appreciate what AFP is doing. You want to talk about the kind of the original grassroots activist organization for common sense in America? It's AFP. And I am so grateful for Kent Strang's perspective today. He's the managing director for Americans for Prosperity, and he joins us today. Welcome back. Welcome to Southern California. We're in L.A., and so far, Kent, nobody's lit me on fire, nobody stabbed me, nobody shot me. I've survived so far one day in Los Angeles.
2: Please be careful out there, Mike.
1: It's like, you know, New York City subway, Los Angeles, the 405. You take your life in your own hands, right?
2: You sure do.
1: Hey, welcome back. Tell us about the Socialism 20, well, and Chicago. There's another example of a big blue-run city where you take your life in your hands. Kent Strang, first of all, how did you come about attending the Socialism 2026 conference? Did you get an invitation?
2: Well, no, I did not get an invitation, but like you, I took my life in my hands, and I saw that it was on an opportunity to go, and I thought, they're never going to let me into the actual programming, and I'm not going to give my hard-earned dollars to a bunch of socialists, but let me go check it out. Let me look into the lobby. Let me see what kind of people are there. Let me overhear the conversations. Let me meld in. And what I found was pretty fascinating. It was at the Hyatt Regency in beautiful downtown Chicago. And the rooms per night cost $350 a night. I saw that the Starbucks line was 30 people deep for $8 lattes. Everybody in the lobby is on their MacBooks and on their iPhones. I thought that their Jordan collection on their feet was probably better than the ones on my feet. They were taking Ubers to get there, and there were protesters out front who were trying to strike for higher wages, and they didn't join their comrades in solidarity. And I kept thinking, man, these people might enjoy the fruits of the free market as much as you and I do, Mike, as they're attending Socialism 2026.
1: It's so hysterical, the level of hypocrisy from these young Zoomers. I saw Hassan Piker yesterday called himself the Rush Limbaugh for Zoomers. Oh yeah, poor Rush is turning over in his grave at being compared to this guy. But they are hysterically wealthy and affluent and children of privilege. Just once, I want to see a DSA candidate, Kent, emerge who was like, it came from poverty and, you know, maybe a single mom, and they had to scrap and struggle. They're all like trust fund babies. These are all kids whose parents, I mean, you know, whether it's Zohran Mamdani, his mother, a wealthy filmmaker, Hassan Piker's got, you know, a gazillion-dollar mansion out here in Southern California. None of them are really true socialists the way the world understands socialism to be.
2: That's right, and that's what my takeaway was. It feels like it's cosplay. It feels like that they're at the San Diego Comic-Con dressing up as their favorite Star Wars character.
1: Yeah.
2: Wait a minute, Kent.
1: Look at the guy, what's his name, Hassan Piker, talk about cosplaying, wearing like a Mao Zedong outfit when he does appearances. He's got like the Mao suit on that he wears.
2: He sure does. And what's terrifying, though, is I look at the attendees and I look at some of the organizers, and it does give you pause, because maybe they don't know what they're in for. Maybe they're worried about higher prices at the gas pump. Maybe they're worried about housing costs. Maybe they're worried about student loans. And they're attracted to the allure of free stuff. They're attracted to socialism. When what caused those things to be high in the first place? It's government, and it's government regulations. It's the regulatory burdens.
1: Amen.
2: It's the red tape.
1: Amen.
2: Government made those things more expensive, and the socialists are offering these individuals liberation. It's liberation from all your problems. But what do we know about socialism, Mike? We know that it is about control. And what we're trying to do at Americans for Prosperity is show that socialism always brings control over your life. And what we're offering through free market ideas is freedom. And freedom will always win out in the United States. And we're a country that's founded on pursuing the American dream. And if we don't stop the toehold on socialism, we'll stamp out the American dream. And we're going to stand and fight to make sure that we let Americans know how dangerous socialism is, and that we need to protect our constitutional republic and protect the freedoms that we hold so dearly.
1: So let's talk about what you're doing to fight back. 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In the minute or so we have together, let's talk about what FightSocialism.com is all about and how our audience can participate, Kent.
2: That's right. 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What we do is we give the main arguments that the socialists are putting out, and we tell you how to combat those ideas with real solutions. Here's why those ideas fail, and here's the ideas that tell you why socialism fails and what we can do differently to lower prices and bring back the American dream. We're also doing live stream events across the country that you can join on with Daniel DiMartino from the Manhattan Institute, who fled Venezuela as a young man to share his story. 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Get involved, because America is too special to sit on the sidelines. It's not enough to yell at your television or just to vote anymore. You got to get in the ring, and you got to take a swing at socialism.
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4: Bracing for a nor'easter, I'm Deborah Valentine, Fox News. Northern portions of the East Coast are bracing for severe weather conditions brought on by a strong nor'easter. Fox Weather's Brandi Campbell has more from Boston.
5: We're already starting to feel some of the impacts from this nor'easter, which is about 400 miles south of us here along Nantasket Beach. The winds, they're already whipping in the 20-mile-per-hour range, but we've already had some gusts get into the 30s. The wave impact, they are white-capped. And at the height of this storm going into this weekend, we could see up to 6 footers, but even higher for some of the coastal towns going into the northeast. Now, I also want to mention we have a couple of warnings, one being a coastal flood warning that's in place through Sunday. Some places that are low lying could see 1 to 2 feet of water above normally dry ground.
4: These conditions are accompanied by a high wind warning with predictions of gusts up to 60 miles per hour. Forecasters are saying Hawaii could see up to 34 inches of rain from Hurricane Nolo. Fox Weather's Robert Ray has more from Hilo.
6: Hurricane Nolo, less than 200 miles to the south of the Big Island right now. Category 2, 105-mile-an-hour winds expected to be increased to a major hurricane, Category 3, in the coming day or so. We're not going to have a direct landfall per se, but that really doesn't matter as far as the impacts go. Unfortunately, between 30 to 40 inches of rain could fall on the Big Island, depending on what elevation you're at. And remember, the Big Island, almost 14,000 feet. All that water's got to come down somewhere, and it will inundate rivers and streams, take apart vegetation, potentially compromise roads and structures.
4: No direct hit to any of the islands is forecast, but all areas will be affected. Alabama settling its lawsuit with TikTok for $116 million. 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
0: The Iran war was on the agenda during a state visit from the Chinese leader. Fox's Jared Halpern reports.
13: President Trump says he and Chinese President Xi Jinping did talk about the war in Iran during the three-day state visits, along with the economy, trade, and AI.
14: America is very happy about this visit, and I'm sure China is very happy also. Great things for both countries. And it's been just very, very productive.
13: China is a top buyer of Iranian oil and has been accused of providing satellite imagery to the IRGC. Presidents Trump and Xi will see each other at least twice more this year at a November summit in China and the G20 in Miami in December. At the White House, Jared Halpern, Fox News.
0: Iran's foreign minister proposes a plan to reopen the Strait of Hormuz. Fox's Tanya J. Powers reports.
15: The proposal laid out by the Iranian foreign minister to reporters on the sidelines of the United Nations General Assembly resembles the commitments in June's so-called Memorandum of Understanding with the U.S. that quickly collapsed. The seven-day plan calls for all hostilities to end, including in Lebanon, the U.S. release of Iran's frozen assets, a waiver of sanctions on Iranian oil, and lifting the naval blockade on Iran. On the last day, the Strait of Hormuz would be reopened. Iran's foreign minister said his country was ready to put the plan into effect as soon as President Trump agreed to it. The proposal comes after the presidents of both countries delivered hostile speeches at the UN this week, with President Trump threatening Iran with, quote, annihilation. In New York City, Tanya J. Powers, Fox News.
0: President Trump has rejected that proposal from Iran's foreign minister to reopen the Strait of Hormuz. The Trump administration is canceling nearly $1 billion in congressionally approved spending targeting domestic funding for immigrant services and diversity initiatives. Maine Republican Senator Susan Collins condemned the maneuver as an illegal seizure of congressional appropriations powers. I'm Deborah Valentine. This is Fox News.
16: Overnight forecast for the Tri-Cities. Mostly clear skies and overnight low around 45. Sunshine on Saturday. We'll see a high in the mid-70s. Clear Saturday night, low 43. And sunshine again on Sunday, high near 72. On the hour, on the half, and when it breaks, Supertalk 92.9 Tri-Cities News Talk Leader.
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21: All we get's a couple of pandas. We've been enduring the TikTok slop, and all we get's a couple of pandas. I mean, you've been stealing our damn IP, and all we get's a couple of pandas. These people desperately want to have something wrong with them so they can seem special. That's really what identity politics is. People make up stuff about themselves so that they can seem specialer and they can get more attention.
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22: Well, I want to thank the Honorable President and the First Lady for everything they've done for myself and my wife during this visit. Everything is done to the highest order of perfection, and there is thought in every little detail, and it's greatly appreciated.
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1: The president and I are like two people that's charting the course for the great ship of China-U.S. relations. When the president visited China in May, we agreed on the vision of building a constructive China-U.S. relationship of strategic stability. This time, we've agreed to add new substance to it, that the relationship will be a constructive one of strategic stability on the basis of respect.
2: This is all making me feel really petty. And the reason it's making me feel really petty is, I mean, he's saying all of these things, and I'm like, do I really want that? Do I really want a relationship with an entity that unleashed Wu Flu and never admitted that they did it? They never admitted that they did it. They deny it to this day. I'm just like, how do you have a relationship going forward with something like that? That's kind of like, that's what I'm talking about. And it's not just that, it's also the theft of IP. I mean, I'm wondering, did Jimmy Lai come up at all during the fancy dinner? The big fancy state dinner last night that all the tech people came out to? They were all like wearing their multi-$1,000 couture. And I'm just wondering, Jimmy Lai, who is in prison because he's a Christian, for all of these fake disciples out there under the woke Reich banner, not a single one of them have ever said anything about Jimmy Lai. I mean, I just found it vulgar. And I know I get it. It's, you know, diplomacy state, but I don't do that kind of diplomacy. I would have been like, you can have a sit down when you release this guy. You can have a sit down with me. That is something I remember we went over with Barack Obama. But who was it that Barack Obama met? And everybody was really mad. He was meeting with different tyrants without any kind of preconditions. I don't like giving the attention of our president of the United States. I don't like giving that attention away without. It needs to be used as leverage, if that makes sense. And I don't, maybe that happened. Now, I'm all about giving the benefit of the doubt here. Maybe that happened. Maybe that was something that we just were not privy to, we didn't see. I don't know, but it just, otherwise, I got to be honest with you. I'm like, I just don't know how all cool I am with allowing the CCP to just meet with our president without any kind of preconditions or any kind of demands. I feel like Trump needs to use that to his advantage as much as possible. Oh, well, you want to meet with me? This is what I'm going to need. Now, I also know that Trump is, he doesn't want to be showed up. And I get this. So like he, when he met with Xi Jinping when they were in China, Xi Jinping, I mean, China rolled out the red carpet, not because they were trying to be friendly with the United States. That's not my opinion. They rolled out the red carpet for POTUS, his second term, because they were trying to like really rub it in. I mean, it's weird because for all of the discussion that we have with Trump and China, they've always had a pretty friendly relationship. I don't know if you remember the first time, this was during Trump's first term that he was out, he visited China. And they had this big dinner, and they played at the Chinese state dinner. They played this video of Trump's granddaughter. It's Ivanka Trump's daughter, who's 15 now, and she's fluent in Mandarin. And so she was front and center at this state dinner yesterday, and she did this video for Xi Jinping and his wife. And she called them, you know, Grandpa Xi and Grandma Peng, and did a whole song.

0: for them in Mandarin, and they played that video at the first time for Trump's first term, and that's when she was very young. They played that video for them, and the whole Chinese press like lost their mind. They were like, "Oh my gosh, A plus!" They fawned all over her, and it went really well in terms of Trump ingratiating the U.S. and having that relationship. It went really well. And I think that's why she was front and center at the dinner last night, because she was present with her mother. I didn't see Jared Kushner there, but she was present there. And she's fluent in Mandarin. And so they had her out again. So he likes to wow, and he likes to impress. Not because, now don't misunderstand me, not because he's like a butt kisser, but for those people at that level, it's like a flex of control. Look how much I can give you. Look how I can shower up on you dinners and dignitaries and attract celebrities to come and dine with you. It is very much a power move. It's a power move. It's not him going over the top being hospitable because he's butt kissing. He's showing off like, this is just some of what we can do that you can't. And that's what some of last night's was, you know. And I was kind of keeping that in my mind. At the same time, I was also simultaneously thinking, he needs to ask. I hope they've asked about Jimmy Lai. I'm sure somebody's brought it up. I would hope. But I think there has to be a way to thread that needle and have that kind of give and take, right? There has to be a way to thread that needle just a little bit and have a give and take where you maybe we'll consider an additional meeting, or maybe we'll venture forth on this particular topic if we're able to get this. And I feel like that's like fairly reasonable. But the dinner last night, I also think they kind of have some of the same people that come out to these dinners time after time. But this, I don't know. It just is, it's very interesting, the dynamic here. So as we were saying, they also had, they're hosting them for tea. They're at tea time. They had tea time earlier. And I was looking at the schedule because they have a lot of stuff happening with this visit. And we're going to see what, you know, it actually brings forward. Is it going to bring forward better cooperation? Is it going to bring forward less aggression towards China? Don't know. So they're leaving after, they're visiting the National Archives. They had tea time. They're visiting the National Archives. They're viewing the founding documents, the Declaration of Independence, the Bill of Rights, the Constitution. I don't know if they're actually going into like the vault downstairs or not. That's where they have some stuff that's never been circulated in public. And then after that, Xi Jinping and his wife are leaving out of joint base out of Andrews and flying back to China. So they had tons of meetings yesterday. They had their formal welcome ceremony. They had the flyover and all of that. And then they also had a bunch of bilateral meetings. Everything was in everything began in the Oval Office, and I think it moved to a different room. And then the First Lady entertained the Chinese First Lady, and they were at the Smithsonian National Museum of Asian Art, and they had photos and stuff done there. So they had like a full-on thing. There was a lot of stuff that's been packed into these, you know, 2.5 days, and they had their big state dinner. And yesterday, Trump said that Xi Jinping would be the first foreign leader to step foot into the new ballroom when they have the new ballroom finished. That he'll be the first dignitary to go in, and that might be something next year. So I don't know if that's like a signal of how well it went, whatever, but it's very interesting. So whether or not it's successful remains to be seen. I think everybody's kind of holding their breath for the most part. Now, in the meantime, a bunch of other things happening as well to hit, because we have everything yesterday with the United Nations. Netanyahu's speech, which was a very, very powerful and very convicting speech that he gave, and he blasted foreign leaders there. Many of the foreign leaders he claimed that got up and walked out were foreign leaders that privately thanked him for targeting Iran and destabilizing the regime. which I don't doubt it. I absolutely don't doubt it. So and he wasn't arrested. Yesterday, Zohreh Mamdani decided to plant olive trees with quote-unquote Palestinian families from Gaza, which I thought was just absolutely cringe. I mean, do we know what the Palestinians, their favorite elected government, do you want to know how they deal with how they, I mean, I just hope nobody ties any rape victims to these trees at Gracie Mansion and has another, you know, Gazan-fueled Hamas rape-a-thon. So he did that yesterday while and that's what he did. And keep in mind, too, 17 days after that October 7th massacre, while the United States was still trying to figure out just how many Americans were killed and which Americans, because there were some taken into taken as hostages, while the United States was still trying to figure out the identity of Americans and Israel was trying to dig through the rubble and identify ash and bone of all the people who were murdered, Zohreh Mamdani led a big giant protest with a bunch of Hamas simps screaming from the river to the sea. So never forget, that's what he did. He's a terrorist. He's an Islamist. Abdul El-Sayed, I keep seeing these arguments on the left, or well, from moderates on the left, that say, no, Zohreh Mamdani is not an Islamist, but he is a socialist. No, he's absolutely an Islamist, and as is Abdul El-Sayed. And it's funny because the socialists think that these Islamists give a damn at all whatsoever about their ideology or their fight for political dominance. They don't. They only care about advancing Islamism. The left is never going to learn, and the right hasn't even begun. We have more on the way as we roll towards headlines. And as we do so, the folks who make the program possible, it is the partners over at Byrna Gun, although it's not a gun. You're like, okay, well, what is it? Well, it shoots chemical irritant projectiles that can deter threats from up to 60 feet away. Now, you might compare it to a stun gun or a taser. The difference, though, is that those have maybe one or two rounds. The Byrna CL, which stands for Compact Launcher, actually has a 15-round shot capacity per cartridge. So there's also no recoil. Very easy target acquisition. And here's the big kicker. If you're 19, if you're 20 and you live off campus and you have to walk a lot to campus, and especially now as the days are going to start getting shorter, that kind of increases your chances at becoming a criminal statistic, right? At becoming a victim. I mean, crime is, you know, especially in college towns, is not exactly low. 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
14: Some developments on the trade truce that the U.S. and China struck last year. 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
17: And now, all of the news you would probably miss. It's time for Dana's Quick Five.
18: All right, so we're going to come back to this because there's a bigger topic here. Ed Sheeran canceled concerts at Kraft's NFL Stadium. It's because of Steve, you're on the East Coast. Northeaster or Nor'easter?
19: Nor'easter, yeah. There's like a big cyclone off the coast of here.
18: All the weather's coming for Steve. It's going to gobble him up. You better make good choices, my dude, and maybe get some inflatables. So it feels like you're going to need them. Get a life jacket. No,
19: we're good.
18: Maybe like chain yourself down to the ground.
19: We're good here. It's just up in like Boston and Nantucket. They're getting crushed.
18: Yeah, well, several of Sheeran's shows were canceled because of the weather. And McElturd and all of his pally pals are like, it's because of the pally presser. No, it's not. No, it's really not. It's the weather, but whatever. We'll come back to that. Also, let's see here. Why is everything so slow today? This is a crazy headline. A Georgia teenager was arrested after he dropped a plastic tub that contained a dismembered torso. What? That's a new one for the radio program. A teenager, an 18-year-old dude named Kingston Bradley, was arrested because cops responded to a missing persons call at this apartment complex. And witnesses say they saw him carrying this giant plastic container through an open area of the complex for nearly an hour. Police got a warrant. When Bradley noticed that somebody was watching him, he dropped the container on a dirt path and fled into his apartment. When officers arrived, they opened the container and they discovered the dismembered torso of a woman. And they searched his house. And they found blood-stained areas, a mop, a bucket of water, carpet cleaner, strong odor of bleach, a large bloody saw. Yeah, it kind of sounds like he did it. Yeah. So this dude is now on felony. He's being held on, like, several charges. That's kind of crazy. They have not identified who the woman is yet. So they have not identified that. Let's see. Google is going to launch an experimental data center into space next week. This actually is a good idea, but I do worry about space junk. You know, I do worry about that. So people are asking whether or not this is actually an Elon Musk idea. I think it's actually a good idea. But again, you do have to watch out for the space junk because there is a lot. And remember, one of the recent incidents where this International Space Station had been damaged was due to space junk. So just kind of keep that in mind. And the Australian Prime Minister says OpenAI hacked their government health website. Well, they probably improved it because it's so bad. We have a lot more on the way. Stick with us. We should all be concerned about the rise of Marxist ideology in America because it threatens the very freedoms that make this country what it is. Look at what's happening around the United States. Free speech is under attack. Religious freedom is being challenged. Parents are fighting to have a voice in their own children's lives. And the sanctity of life, that continues to be a battle. That's why Alliance Defending Freedom is fighting back in courtrooms across America, including at the Supreme Court. Alliance Defending Freedom is standing up to protect your God-given rights, and they're winning critical legal battles that help preserve the freedoms we all cherish. But this fight takes resources. ADF relies on people like you to keep up this important work. And right now, your gift can go twice as far. A special grant will match your donation while those matching funds last. 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
20: I'm Chris DeMeo. Chinese President Xi Jinping has packed up and left town after 3 days of meetings with President Trump. Xi, through an interpreter, says the trip was productive.
21: When the president visited China in May, we agreed on the vision of building a constructive China-U.S. relationship of strategic stability. This time, we've agreed to add new substance to it.
20: Both leaders talked about tariffs, the Middle East, and AI. The Northeast prepping for heavy rain and gusty winds from a nor'easter this weekend.
22: It comes north from towards Long Island and then makes a turn to the left, right into the Jersey Shore, and winds itself down later Sunday.
20: That's Fox Weather's Mike Seidel. Coastal flood and wind advisories are in effect. Several states also declaring states of emergency through the weekend. 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
0: Bristol is shifting into high gear as the Slammed Enough Car Show prepares to roll into Bristol Motor Speedway the weekend of October 3rd and 4th. But as thousands of custom cars approach the Tri-City, safety and crowd control are taking center stage. The event made headlines last year when disturbances caused officials in Sevierville to cancel the show's final day.

0: to prevent a repeat. Organizers say they are prioritizing strict crowd control measures this time around. The Bristol, Tennessee Police Department is working alongside a massive regional coalition to heavily monitor event traffic. I'm Jay Patricks.
1: Updates from the University of Tennessee suggest early arrival for Saturday's noon kickoff at Neyland Stadium due to enhanced safety protocols being put in place for President Trump's visit to Knoxville. Secret Service personnel will be stationed at each entrance before the top 15 encounter between number 14 Tennessee and number 1 Texas. Portions of Knoxville's highways, which average more than 200,000 vehicles per day, will come to a stop before and after the game to make way for Trump's motorcade from Tyson McGee Airport. USA Today reports demand for tickets surged again once word broke of Trump's visit, but the price of tickets left for the game has dropped by $100, with a final price of $376 per person. I'm Kevin Castle.
2: Overnight forecast for the Tri-Cities. Mostly clear skies and overnight low around 45. Sunshine on Saturday. We'll see a high in the mid-70s. Clear Saturday night, low 43. And sunshine again on Sunday, high near 72. 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
9: Welcome back to the program. Dana Lash with you. We're at the bottom of this first hour on a Friday, and a couple of things to hit. One of them I saw on X yesterday. Well, we're going to get to this big, I don't know, this giant debate of socialism. Not the Bee had a survey where they looked at Americans' acceptance of socialism has hit an all-time high. I love, by the way, that this is all out simultaneously when Xi Jinping is coming to visit the United States and you got Zohra Mamdani up doing his stuff in New York. Huh. So the Gallup poll looks at favorability. Now, remember, we are also in the middle of an educational crisis, a crisis where it's not just students, it's also grown adults. Gallup poll favorability ratings looks at capitalism. Favorable, 55%. Unfavorable, 43%. That is an 8% increase from the polling on this, what, a year and a half ago? Socialism, a new high, plus 8, 43%. Unfavorable, down by 5, 53%. Now, the crazy thing is that the biggest drivers in terms of demo for socialism acceptance

0: It's not Gen X. Gen X is the generation that's going to save the world, if they care to, if we care to. 18 to 34, socialism, net favorability, has gained nearly 20 points. Ages 35 to 54, it has fallen by 8. Now, one thing to know, in other surveys that look not necessarily specifically at socialism versus capitalism, but at big government and government expansion, Gen X has been the most consistent generation in opposing government expansion, socialism, communism, and where it's concerned favorability singularly for capitalism alone, Gen X has remained the most consistent. Now, the boomers, I don't know if I would say 55 and up is boomers, because aren't some older Gen X like in their 50s?
1: Yeah.
0: So I would say this is like old Gen X and then boomers. It's down by 29. So the older Gen X and the boomers aren't big. They're not really in favor of socialism. But 18 to 34 year old Republicans or people that would say that they are on the right are. They absolutely are. Democrats and Republicans. So that's pretty interesting. The positive rating for socialism has topped 40% for the first time. And I think it's a combination of two things. I think people don't know what it is. And I think people think that you can have some socialism, just like you can be a little pregnant. Here's my point on that. I like to do these Rorschach tests every now and then on X just to kind of get an idea. And then I sift through the completely worthless, rando bunch of number accounts. Like, for instance, I saw this from the vice president the other day, and he said, quote, our message to corporate America is simple. We're not going to let you lay off American workers so you can replace them with cheap foreign labor. Now, there's several different ways to look at this sentence. And he had a fact sheet from the White House. There's several different ways to look at this sentence. First off, you're talking about an administration that has no interest really in ending H-1B, the system, or the e-visas. That's something that, you know, we've talked about before. We're also apparently letting in, 17,000 more Afrikaners from South Africa as refugees? Just saying. Don't know. What makes that different? But I don't have a problem with stopping the replacement of American workers with cheap foreign labor. But my problem is this. We're not going to let you. Now, who's we? And what is the apparatus for let you? What does that mean? Now, the reason I ask this is because my thought on this is alternatively, we could just simply make for a better business environment with lower taxes and less spending, instead of the government telling the private sector what it can or cannot do in response to the very environment that the government created. Why do people lay off American workers and replace them with cheap foreign labor? Because American labor is expensive. Now, part of that is to keep up with the market, sure. But let's be honest, and this is not a debate about unions. I don't have a problem with private sector unions. Public sector unions I'm entirely against, because it's un-American. You have people working with the government to broker deals, and they're forcing the taxpayer away from the table. You don't get to negotiate with my money without me being present. You don't get to make promises with my money without me being present. I don't bust up into your house and sit here and talk about what I can do with your budget. I'll be damned, you're not going to do the same with mine. So that's why I don't like the public sector unions, because the taxpayer is abusively kicked to the curb and underappreciated and not represented. Ladies and gentlemen, we went to war for less. Now, as it pertains to this situation, what does that mean? We're not going to let you lay off American workers. Now, this could go a number of ways. Some people say, well, they're just talking about making the government to where. Well, first off, the government making the government anything is what the problem is. Yes, the spending is out of control. That means we have taxes. People who don't understand the economy, and they apparently, Twitter is the place to demonstrate that. There's apparently a dipstick contest today on X where people who demonstrate the grossest

understanding of basic economic principle are in competition to win first prize today. But what does that mean we're not going to let? The reason I look at that is, now you could look at it, you could interpret that several different ways. The government is going to make it to where you can't hire who you want to hire? Or is the government going to come in and start busting unions? Now see, you could interpret that one of two ways. But why is it the government determining what a private sector business does? The government has zero authority provided to it in the enumerated powers to do the very thing that sentence represents. We are not going to let you. This is basically the same thing as Barack Obama saying, you didn't build that. You didn't build it, so you don't get to make the call. We're not going to let you, so you don't get to make the call. Whether you realize it or not, that is a phrase that is indicative of socialism, because it's suggesting that the government is actually controlling this, as opposed to you. The government is going to control it on behalf of the people, wink, wink. Now, I really don't, I know people who want to fake being intellectual, like to argue that there's differences between socialism and communism. It is all rat bastard, dumbo theory that is promoted by simpletons who think that there's actually a difference between tyrannies. It's just different sides of the same petrified turd. And it doesn't work. It has never worked in any country in which it has ever been implemented in the history of the world. Constitutionalism does not include expanding government to do what the enumerated powers do not grant it. Period. Now, I have many people saying, well, we can do both. What do you mean we can do both? What does both mean? Tell people what they can do with their own business that they built and you didn't? Or stopping H-1B abuse, like be specific. Because if you're telling me that the government can tell private sector businesses whom they can hire and who they cannot hire, that is literally no different than Barack Obama. In fact, it is cut and paste Barack Obama campaign sloganeering from 2008. I covered it, I know. I don't want to see that repeated by any elected official on the right. But see, we're in this era, too much populism. And remember, populism is not a set of beliefs. You have dummies out there who have never studied political theory, and they think that populism is a set of beliefs. It's not. It is a tactic. It is a tactic on messaging. It is a tactic on narratives. It is a tactic on how you organize your foot soldiers. It is not a set of beliefs. Populism is being out front, and also it's a style of messaging. Us versus them, the little guy versus the big guy. Populism can be used by the right or the left. The left has used it frequently, the right less so. Andrew Jackson used populism. Reagan used a little bit of populism, a little bit. Trump has very much used populism. But populism has been used by the right or left. Hitler used populism. Mussolini used populism. Too much populism can lead to some pretty bad outcomes. Too much anything can lead to, except for freedom, can lead to pretty bad outcomes. So I look at this. We already have high corporate taxes. We have the highest corporate, one of the highest corporate tax rates in the world. That contributes to why people are looking at cheap foreign labor. We have other taxes on investments, on R&D, on everything. Name it. There's not anything that a business can do in the United States of America where there is not a tax for it. The government is taking too much and spending more than it's even taking in, which signals to you just how bad it is. The problem with that is not to control business, or the solution, rather. The solution to that isn't to control business and tell them how they can operate. The solution is GTFO out of business and let them operate the way that they need to. I have no doubt that businesses would rather hire American workers. I know we would all much rather have American workers working in American businesses. But we would also like to have a government that is reflective, has policies reflective of that position. So until those policies change, tweets like

0: this are nothing more than exercises in vanity. If you really believe an American business is hiring American workers, why is it that the policies don't reflect that? Why do we have punitive taxation that make it difficult not only to hire American workers, but to expand benefits for American workers? Why can't we do that? Did you know that there were actually some of the biggest corporate businesses, some of the biggest businesses in America during the healthcare fight when Republicans had four, I read all of them, four separate healthcare proposals that were in committee that Nancy Pelosi refused to bring to the floor. One of them was very much promoted by what you would call corporate America. And that bill was the one that actually made it to where your own health insurance was portable, that your employer couldn't terminate it, your employer couldn't mess with your rates, that it was all entirely in your hands. And they supported that. The government overruled them. Republicans refused to bring it up now. So they give you all of this lip service about being for workers, and they try to make corporate America the bad guy. Too much corporation. Yeah, you don't want corporations running everything, but that's a stupid freshman collegiate argument that's not reflective of the real world in which we're operating. The problem is I see people saying statements like this, and I see these same people supporting policies that make this a continuation. So don't sit here and tell me that you care about the American worker when you're making it harder for businesses to hire the American worker. Don't sit here and tell me that you care about the American worker when you refuse to allow the American worker to actually control their own health insurance. Don't tell me that you care about the American worker when you're literally talking about stealing money from them to pay other families. So I don't believe that the policies match the sentiment of this tweet. It is fake. Fake concern. And I don't like to see it happen on the Republican side. We have more to come as we roll towards the conclusion of our first hour, second hour on the way, our partners that bring you the program. It's the folks over at Ghostbed. Ghostbed is a great mattress. 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
3: 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The 6th annual Harvest Moon Celebration in Gate City is Saturday, October 3rd, 10 a.m. to 4 p.m. Artisan demos, a pumpkin decorating contest, a 4-H sanctioned blue ribbon contest, music, art showcase, photo opportunities, and more for the whole family. 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
5: Now, with each passing day, it becomes more clear. 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So why is this happening? Because the true believer socialists advocate policies and approaches that are very unpopular. And to the average person, very scary.
6: Mandami's aide, his top aide, Sia Weaver, said if you don't believe in the government's sacred right to seize property, it's over.
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7: 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Coming and going Monday through Friday. Local. Traffic reports. 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
10: Like sands through the hourglass, so are the days of the United States.
11: Are there any candidates out there running now, maybe just in office, that you're excited about?
12: Yeah, the ones that have been interesting to me, I mean, obviously, Mamdani in New York, He is one that has been very interesting to me. Abdul El-Sayed in Michigan.
11: He's a buddy of ours. We used to do a show with him here.
12: Oh, really?
11: Yeah.
12: I didn't realize that.
11: Yeah, I'll give you his number. He's great.
0: What? Oh, boy. Yeah, Colin Kaepernick. Who is he still like, oh, I could play, but people don't like me because whatever. identity politics. He's out there flirting. Mamdani and El Sayed, he's trying to get into the news, so he's trying to throw bombs out there. Like, look, it's me, Colin Kaepernick. You guys have forgot about me and haven't been talking about me for several years, much to your relief, because I'm annoying AF. But hey, here I am trying to get worm my way back into some sphere of influence. Here, it's me, Colin Kaepernick. I was like not even a valuable player. I'm not even all that great compared to other football players. But hey.

0: five songwriters credited for one song, then maybe he wouldn't be in a position where he has to act like a palletard in order to get people to get butts in seats who don't even like his music, but they're just there to make a point because they hate Jews. I mean, you know, they're there not because they like you, you absolute clown turd. They're there because they hate Jews. Don't mistake it. All right, so we've got, oh boy, some more things. Barack Obama says that things would be better if women were in charge of every government for 2 years. I feel like he's never worked for a woman. Now, I said this on X. Don't even say it because I hear all of you guys thinking simultaneously. Everybody and their mother was like, yeah, I mean, he should try being married to one. Everybody said this on X. I feel like he's never met a woman. I have worked for and with women, and it has been a nightmare. It has been a nightmare every time. And effeminate men are just as bad. Like, weak effeminate men can be just as bad. So we're going to talk about this remark because I heartily disagree. Not everybody can be a Margaret Thatcher. She was like a once-in-a-lifetime thing. Stick with us. We got more in store.
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9: Nasty conditions expected in the Northeast. I'm Chris DeMeo, Fox News. The Northeast prepping for heavy rain and gusty winds for this nor'easter weekend.
10: The nor'easter is strengthening a few hundred miles south in the Atlantic. Now, the forecast says it will reach land along the New Jersey coast this Sunday as 40 million Americans from Massachusetts to North Carolina could be impacted by damaging winds, flooding from rain, or even major coastal flooding. We are already seeing impacts at airports in New York as they face ground delays due to the wind. Power outages are on the rise, but on the low end right now. But the most intense impacts will come Saturday and Sunday.
9: Fox Weather's Brandi Campbell in Boston. Delays and cancellations are expected at the nation's airports through the weekend. President Trump says the state visit by China's leaders strengthened the relationship of the two countries.
11: Before flying back home, Chinese President Xi Jinping and his wife met once more with the First Lady and President Trump for tea and a tour of the National Archives.
12: We've really enjoyed it, and I think we've made tremendous strides. We've made great strides. Very positive for both countries.
11: The president says he did talk to Xi about the war in Iran, and the U.S. ambassador to China says President Trump made clear to Xi any support in Iran's war effort is unacceptable. Trade and tariffs were also on the agenda, as well as artificial intelligence. The two leaders are expected to meet twice more this year at a summit in China in November and the G20 in Miami a month later. At the White House, Jared Halpern, Fox News.
9: CNN has reportedly been left off of Air Force One for President Trump's Saturday trip. The president is scheduled to attend a college football game between the University of Texas and the University of Tennessee. 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
1: Senior leaders from three Middle Eastern countries met yesterday in Riyadh after more attacks by the Houthis.
2: Weeks of attacks on Saudi Arabia by Houthi rebels coming to a head in Riyadh. Turkey and Pakistan sending delegations to Saudi Arabia for an urgent meeting to discuss a response as the Iranian-backed Houthis launch missiles and drones from Yemen at the kingdom. The group is meeting as part of the Mecca Joint Defense Agreement signed last month that treats an attack on one as an attack on all. But it's not just the Houthi attacks causing havoc. They've seized and now control key port cities in the Red Sea, as well as Perim Island and the Bab el-Mandeb Strait.
1: Fox's Jeff Paul in London. Forecasters say Hurricane Nolo could hammer parts of Hawaii with 2 feet of rain. Fox Weather's Robert Ray has more from Hilo.
3: Hurricane Nolo, less than 200 miles to the south of the Big Island right now. Category 2, 105-mile-an-hour winds expected to be increased to a major hurricane, Category 3, in the coming day or so. We're not going to have a direct landfall per se, but that really doesn't matter as far as the impacts go. Unfortunately, between 30 to 40 inches of rain could fall on the Big Island, depending on what elevation you're at. And remember, the Big Island, almost 14,000 feet. All that water's got to come down somewhere, and it will inundate rivers and streams, take apart vegetation, potentially compromise roads and structures.
1: And the hurricane's not expected to make landfall, but will nonetheless hit the island pretty hard. A win and a loss at the Supreme Court for President Trump. The justices blocked the new Missouri congressional map backed by the president, but ruled states can resume using a federal database to check voter eligibility before the November elections. Reuters reports TikTok has agreed to pay Alabama up to $300 million to settle allegations that they harmed teens. I'm Chris DeMeo. This is Fox News.
4: Overnight forecast for the Tri-Cities. Mostly clear skies and overnight low around 45. Sunshine on Saturday. We'll see a high in the mid-70s. Clear Saturday night, low 43. And sunshine again on Sunday, high near 72. On the hour, on the half, and when it breaks, Supertalk 92.9, Tri-Cities News Talk Leader.
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the Great Lakes on the other side of Erie. I'm Ryan Recker, your host tonight on Coast to Coast AM. It's going to be a fun show. Kristen Lee is a paranormal researcher, including the Bel Air House in Ohio. I was just looking at some photos of that as preparing for the show, and I thought it could really use a paint job. I don't know how old these photos were, but I think if the Property Brothers or Bob Vila got a couple of months there, they could really do it some justice if they weren't scared away. Kristen Lee will join us, and we'll talk about that house and some of the stories from it. And that's in the first half of the show. Second half is open lines. It's a Friday night. Anything goes, what you want to talk about.

0: feeling after we discuss this Bel Air house that you're going to want to talk about some hauntings of your own. And I had an email here from Jeff in Louisiana who said, haunted houses are always a good topic on Coast to Coast. I like old houses, whether they are haunted or not. Tell you the truth, I prefer my houses not haunted. And let's say where you live, you may have some hauntings going on there, but do you prefer it that way? Maybe that's the question. If you want to email me during the show, ryanrecker@coasttocoastam.com. I keep my emails up, and I always like to check those during the break. I try to respond to the ones that need responses. Sometimes it's just a quick comment that don't necessarily need a response, but it's also a good way to get a question in to our guest, Kristen Lee. Sometimes I'll try to incorporate those during the conversation, or you can wait until the second half and call in and talk to Kristen yourself. RyanRecker@coasttocoastam.com. It's going to be a fun night. Kristen Lee after the break on Coast to Coast AM. Don't go anywhere.
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0: And welcome back to Coast AM. I'm Ryan Recker. 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Joining us now is a paranormal researcher, a mental health professional, and someone that has wrote a new book, Paranormal Confessions, True Stories of Hauntings, Possessions, and Horror from the Bel Air House. Kristen Lee, thank you for joining us on Coast to Coast AM.
5: Brian, thank you for having me.
0: I was looking at some pictures online of the Bel Air House, and I don't know what it looks like right now. These photos were a couple of years old, but it looks haunted from the outside. If you were to just show me a picture of the house, I would say that's a haunted house. It just from appearance without stepping into it, it gives that vibe even through photographs.
5: Yeah, I think that, the Blair House, as it's just been layers and layers for me throughout the years. You know, the history, the people, the psychology behind it, the paranormal, and things that we still don't have good explanations for. But you're right, like when you pull into 1699 Belmont Street, the Bel Air House, it definitely doesn't look like an ordinary house. It used to look like a neighborhood house, but

0: it's just not. I think that sometimes when we don't, like as human beings, when we don't feel good, we don't look good on the outside. And with everything that's gone on inside of the Blair house, I don't think that it just puts off that positive vibe anymore.
1: You know, we should probably mention this is in Ohio. It's close to the West Virginia border, a little bit south of Wheeling. And that analogy you just used, you know, people are like this too. Does that analogy make you feel like this house is a living thing? When you walk into it, you can immediately feel there is something to it.
0: Now, yes, absolutely. But back in the day, it wasn't like that. When I first toured the home to purchase it, it wasn't like that at all. And I never went looking for a haunted house either. I didn't going it, you know, I didn't buy it because it was a haunted house. My family and I, we went through two flash floods and we nearly lost everything. So I was just looking for a regular home. But then experience started and there were footsteps and voices and movements and things that were more than one person was seeing or hearing independently. And with my background in psychology and behavioral science, my first reaction was not that's a ghost or what type of energy is this? My reaction was what's happening here? So, you know, I thought that a lot of it was it fear? Was it trauma? Was it suggestion? Was it the environment? Is it something psychological? Was this like PTSD from the natural disasters and the floods? Or is this something paranormal? So, you know, honestly, that question that I'd ask myself over and over again, what are we actually experiencing? It's always kept me interested for more than 20 years, to be honest with you.
1: A lot of people wonder if that region, there's something going on that we don't know about. And right by the West Virginia border, particular coal mining, all these other aspects to it and the history of that region. When you bought the house, I'm guessing the realtor didn't give you a heads up. Oh, just by the way, there's these stories. Disclosure doesn't always happen when you purchase a home. So tell me the first experience you had that there may be something else going on.
0: Sure. So I was asleep on the couch one night. It was a little colder outside, but we all decided to sleep in the living room. And I woke up to the cushion going down. I thought maybe it was a family member, but when I was completely coherent, when I was completely conscious and I opened up my eyes after feeling the cushion go down, I saw a gray figure of a man. And the best way that I've always described it as he was transparent, he was translucent. I love to cook, so when we cook shrimp and it turns like that gray, translucent type of a color, that's exactly what this person looked like. And I was extremely startled. I mean, sleeping is a vulnerable state. And when I stood up on my arms from, you know, laying down, I screamed, "Who are you?" And this gray figure of a man is the best way I can describe it. He had a very flat affect, and it was male. And then after I screamed, "Who are you?" they got up and walked into the foyer and they vanished. It was, you know, and it wasn't that. I've always had dogs. There was probably about 10 years I didn't, but our dog at the time, she was running around the hardwood floors. You could hear her, you know, claws on the wood floor. You could hear, we could see our breath. All of us, you know, were able to witness. Well, my son was asleep. He was a toddler at the time, and his father was asleep too. But afterwards, when everything started to settle down, it was, I could not go back to sleep. Everybody was telling me, because I went to family and they were saying, you know, you've gone through so much, this is probably just, you know, some type of a paralysis, or this is something that is psychological. And me being in the psychological field, I also thought that too. So I just brushed it off and thought that it was a traumatic experience that was, you know, I was tapping into through dream. But it happened again, and other things started to happen. And then I couldn't explain it anymore, and I didn't feel safe inside of the home. None of us felt safe inside of the home. So, you know, we all had just disbanded the house, and I moved to like a 800-foot square foot apartment. And I started to rent the house out, because if indeed that I was not truly experiencing paranormal, I felt okay that renters would be okay. Renters were not okay. There were several hands of renters that moved in, and they all had reported the same thing. So
1: independent,
0: I knew,
1: from what you experienced.
0: Right. And I never told renters, hey, you know, you can move in here, but this house might be haunted. I've never said that. It's just business as usual. This is the rent. This is the expectations. This is when it's due. If you need to get out of your lease, give me a heads up. But, you know, so, you know, I never suggested that it was haunted. Now, when the very last renters came in years later, I think it would have been in 2013 or 14, they had already known that the Belair House had a reputation for being paranormal, because there were several television shows that had come through before they moved in. And I do apologize if you hear bulldogs snoring in the background. I'm so sorry. It's past their bedtime.
1: Well, if they start barking at something paranormal, let us know if you experience something as we speak. But yeah, so the other renters, they knew what they were getting into. Sometimes they do. And do they purposely want to live in a house like that? Are they looking for that experience?
0: I don't think that anybody that we rented to did. No, I don't believe that at all. I know that the very last set of renters, we actually called him Chuck Norris because he lasted the longest. His family almost lasted a year. So, I mean, they walked in with seven bodies, and it was just him and his wife that left. They were the only two still standing. So,
1: wow.
0: And then when we met him, he walked us into the kitchen, and he said the chandelier fell down from the ceiling, and it hit my head by an inch.
1: Wow.
0: They had the back bedroom locked just like we did when we lived there. We never went in that back bedroom. We never told them anything like that. And I don't think that it was public about the back bedroom at that time. Now, when they left, I did call upon some colleagues of mine from like 2009 in the paranormal. And I'm like, guys, I don't know what to do at this point. You know, I just don't know what to do. And that's when Bishop James Long, his dear friend of mine, came in, and he started to educate me and my family in the community. And then the Belair House became popular all overnight. Again, it did sit dormant for a while. It really did, because I never wanted anything to do with hauntings. I just didn't. That's nothing that I ever truly wanted.
1: No, I don't know too many people that would want to live in a house like that. Now, maybe walk through it, do a tour, see if they can experience it for themselves, so they can see with their own eyes what you're describing. So let's say you bring someone through on a tour. How likely is it that they witness something paranormal? Because the frequency of this, it sounds like it's happening quite frequently.
0: I think it doesn't matter what time of day it is. If something's going to come through, it's going to come through. There have been people that I remember in the beginning when I just threw my hands up and was like, I don't even know what to do with this place. This is just the worst problem child I've ever dealt with in my life, to be honest with you. That's how it felt to me. But there was a lady that came in from the West Coast. I believe it was California, and she wanted to purchase the home. So we went down to meet her, And she was talking about HBO and all this stuff. And I'm at that point in time, I really wasn't into TV. I just wanted to be, I wanted to have a normal life. I didn't want a paranormal life. And we went down into the basement because she wanted to check out like the foundation and all of that stuff. And right above her head, the light bulb exploded on all of us. But she was also talking about like Lilith, the deity of the underworld, or, you know, as if we go into biblical parts, she would be considered someone else, like Eve and things like that. But that light bulb exploding on all of us when she said Lilith was enough for me. Honestly, it really was. I wasn't, you know, going to stand there and add up 2 + 2. I was just like, I'm just going to go now, you know? So we never did. I just didn't feel like her intentions were good to purchase the home, to be honest with you, because I didn't want to bring something. I don't want to say, I just didn't want to bring something in that would scare the community, if that makes sense. Now, the Blair House does scare the community, but not to the degree that I thought that working with different deities would scare the community, if that makes sense.
1: Sure. I know what you mean. Did you ever, I guess it's hard to tell, at least from some of the photos I'm looking at. Do you have any neighbors close by to that house? Do they have any experiences, crossovers from being close to that property?
0: Yes. Yes. There, we're talking 20 years of this. I don't believe that it's just the Bel Air house. I don't. I believe it's the whole entire village of Bel Air. And yeah. I'm in Bel Air, but not downtown Bel Air. I'm like up in the hills in Bel Air now. So it's not even so much paranormal for me anymore. I've got hills and hills and hills. And I think that my biggest neighbor is a huge oak tree. So, I mean, there's so many different things that are up here in these hills. So I've kind of like advanced not just to ghosts or paranormal, but like more of supernatural, because there are times that I can be sitting on my deck at night. And actually, I would be sitting out there, you know, tonight, but I figured that, you know, some of the noises that come out of those hills would interrupt our audio, so I just chose to stay in. But there is a lot of different things up here. There are sounds that I know, and then there are sounds that I don't know. Like, I know what a turkey sounds like, I know what a fox sounds like, I know what owls sound like, but, and I know that there's deer coming through the trails and stuff like that in the woods and in the hills. But then sometimes, you know, and I'm not trying to be graphic, so please, you know, don't be upset, anyone. But like when the coyotes come in, and so mostly they're here like mid-January to March, right? They've been here all summer long. So I'm not sure exactly what's shifting in the hills right now, but there's definitely something in these Appalachia hills that is, there's been a lot of different sightings that people believe in cryptozoology. I'm starting to really see that now where I didn't believe it before. But being here for almost 9 years in these hills is definitely opened up my eyes to a lot more than just ghosts in the Bel Air house.
1: Wow. Have you caught any of this on video or audio where you've been able to tape it and observe it after the fact?
0: Like in the hills?
1: Anywhere. Have you maybe got some of the sound you're talking about, or have you recorded something from inside the home that is unexplainable?
0: Inside of the Blair House, absolutely, 100%. There's thousands and thousands and thousands of videos and audio clips on many different paranormal investigators' websites or YouTube channels or social medias. The Blair House, just it's become like a Frankenstein, to be honest with you. And I feel like I'm Mary Schelling sometimes, because people forget about me and they just go straight to the Bel Air house.
1: Well, that's a lot, because what are some of the ones that stand out to you that even surprised you when it came to those recordings?
0: I think that the most disturbing one, honestly, was a dear friend of mine. Her name's Carrie Forgus, and she just appeared on HGTV with me last Friday. We did a segment on America's Scariest House, and we were gosh, I think it was 2017, to be honest with you, that she was hosting people at the

0: our house. Excuse me. And she got up early, and Carrie's very motherly and very nurturing. So she was cooking everybody breakfast, and somebody had walked in, like one of her teammates had walked into the kitchen, and she started talking to them, and she just started pouring a hot pan of bacon grease down her leg and didn't even face her while she continued to
1: What?
0: talk to them. And she did not
1: Huh.
0: even remember doing it. So those are like some of the things that are very terrible, horrible inside of the Belair house that happened.
1: Wow, that is. I've never experienced anything like that. Now, keep in mind, I work some weird hours doing Coast to Coast AM. I've never been so tired that in the morning I poured bacon grease on my leg and did not notice it. So, is it like a trance? Do you think what was
0: Yes.
1: going on there? Was someone controlling her? Or it was a trance?
0: That's what the investigators had stated. Yes, I wasn't there at that time. I was, out and about doing some things because we were holding an event at the Wheeling Casino. We had a lot of different people come in for a huge paranormal symposium and convention. So I wasn't there, but she did have third-degree burns on her legs. We did see that.
1: Wow.
0: That is 100%.
1: Well, your website, by the way, people can look it up. BelairHouseTours.com, is that right?
0: Yes, sir.
1: Okay. Paranormal Confessions, the name of the book. True stories of hauntings, possession, and horror from the Belair House. And our guest is Kristen Lee. Again, look up BelairHouseTours.com. I'm getting all kinds of questions through my email right now, RyanRecker@coasttocoastam.com. We will take some of your calls in the next hour, and we're going to continue our conversation about this house. Quite creepy. I've heard a lot of stories on this show before. I can't say I've ever heard a story of some sort of trance where you pour grease on yourself and not notice it. That's a new one for me. I'm sure there's a lot of other stories like that. So we're going to take a break, and we'll be right back. RyanRecker@coasttocoastam.com. Feel free to email me. 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
3: I'm Deborah Valentine. A rare September nor'easter affecting the mid-Atlantic and New England states, bringing heavy rain, strong winds, and coastal erosion through the weekend. Nassau County Executive Bruce Blakeman advising residents.
4: Check on your family members, your neighbors, especially if they're elderly. 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
3: New York City, as well as 8 New York State counties and 8 New Jersey counties, are under states of emergency. President Trump and Chinese President Xi Jinping concluding their two-day state meeting. Fox's Aisha Hasni has more from Capitol Hill.
5: President Trump and President Xi discussed the economy, trade, super intelligence, and cooperation on a number of issues of shared importance.
3: She says the White House has reportedly not detailed those topics. 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
6: Police were called to gubernatorial candidate David Hatley's storage facilities near Johnson City due to graffiti spray painted on the side of the building. The message said drop out or die, and an anarchy symbol in red paint were sprayed on the structure off of Eddie Williams Road between late Wednesday or early Thursday. Hatley issued a statement saying he will not be intimidated out of the governor's race. Hatley is trending in third place in the latest poll with 10%, and earlier this week, he challenged GOP candidate Marsha Blackburn to a debate, putting up $1 million of his own money and promising to give it to charity if she accepts the offer. I'm Kevin Castle.
7: Virginia Senator Mark Warner has released newly proposed health care legislation that he hopes will lower costs for Virginians. The plan includes repealing parts of the so-called One Big Beautiful Bill,

0: that Warner says will lead to Virginians losing Medicaid coverage and also makes enhanced premium ACA tax credits, which are meant to make plans purchased through the Affordable Care Act more affordable, permanent. Warner says the plan will save Virginians money because more people would be covered and wouldn't have to use emergency room visits for uncompensated care. The plan also calls for the creation of a public health insurance option and to accelerate Medicare's ability to negotiate prescription drug prices. Warner noted that he doesn't expect the plan to pass anytime soon. I'm Jay Patricks.
1: Overnight forecast for the Tri-Cities. Mostly clear skies and overnight low around 45. Sunshine on Saturday. We'll see a high in the mid-70s. Clear Saturday night, low 43. And sunshine again on Sunday, high near 72. 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
1: We're talking about the Bel Air House, which is right there in Ohio near the West Virginia border. And I'm getting some emails from people who say they live in the area and they know exactly what we're talking about. I mean, it's a landmark in that spot. We also talk about what it's like to have these ghosts walking around homes. I know there's a loneliness epidemic, and they say primarily with people over the age of 50, it's something that people deal with. I don't know anyone that would prefer to live in a house with a ghost than live alone. Maybe there are people that want to live in a haunted house. They're looking for that sort of thing. We'll have to save that for the open lines. There's just a lot to get to with our guest, Kristen Lee. We're going to take some more of your emails, Ryan Recker at coasttocoastam.com. That was Kevin, it looks like, messaged me. And we'll take some of your calls next hour, too. Tom, it's so good to hear from you. How are you, sir?
2: 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How you doing, man?
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2: 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Put in Coast to Coast AM in the search, and all the shows will pop right up. And I got to tell you, Ryan, this is going to get really good. This is going to get really good tonight.
1: You notice everyone talks about haunted houses, but not haunted cars. So I think I would rather live in a van than a haunted house.
2: Yeah, but that if a van's haunted, wouldn't it like just take off down the street just at a moment's notice?
1: Drives itself, the brakes go out.
2: Yep.
1: Oh, man. See, there's a new fear. I don't know if the police would accept that as an answer. Why is the car down the road crashed into a tree? Well, I think a ghost did it. I don't know. If they put that in their police report, no one would believe me.
2: Did you ever see a movie called The Boy?
1: No, I don't think I have.
2: Check it out. It's scary.
1: Oh, no. Does that happen?
2: This is going to get good tonight.
1: All right. Thank you, Tom. Kristen Lee is our guest. We'll talk more about the Bel Air House and some of the hauntings they experience there next on Coast to Coast AM.
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1: 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I'm Ryan Recker. 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Joining us here is an author of Paranormal Confessions, True Stories of Hauntings, Possession, and Horror from the Bel Air House. And to talk about the Bel Air House as well, Kristen Lee. Thank you so much for joining us on Coast to Coast AM. I'm wondering, does the emotions of the people inside the house perhaps change the mood of what's going on there? So if someone walks in and they're angry, does that welcome in spirits or anything like that?
6: We have a lot of people that from all over the country and different countries that come in. But yes, I think that fear and anger can absolutely change the experience, whether that's because the environment itself is responsible or because the emotions change how we perceive what's already happening. What I've seen, though, over the years, there's so many different people that walk into the same room and have different experiences too. It just depends on what they're carrying emotionally. So I don't automatically say anger welcome spirits in, but I'd say a strong emotion can turn it up the volume, to be honest with you. And I think that that's why I used to tell people, you know, stay grounded, document what's happening. Don't preform to the fear. And I think that as a researcher and investigator, we learn more when we're observing than when we're feeding the atmosphere.
1: Mm. Going back to the bacon grease incident and the trance, can, let's say, something attach to a person in the house and stay with that person after they leave the house? Can it travel with those that visit this Bel Air house?
6: Yes, I've seen it a few different times, but people describe their experiences and they interpret them as attachments where something might seem to follow them after they leave the location. But I'm very careful with that word because once you tell somebody something can attach to you, you create a tremendous amount of fear. And I know I'm in the spooky business, but I don't like to scare people. I don't like to suggest things to people or psychologically try to make them have some type of a fracture. So, you know, I look at it, what actually changes when they leave, like if they have sleep or stress or behaviors, you know, family behaviors, environment behaviors, work behaviors, what they're experiencing, when did it start, you know? And a lot of people sometimes want to pinpoint trauma bonds and things like that to a haunted location. Well, I left the Bel Air house, or I left this house, or I left the cemetery, and this is what's happened to me. But if something still remains unexplained after that, like, you know, all of those like questions are asked and responses are made, then I'm more open into like that spiritual interpretation. But honestly, Ryan, I never want fear itself to become the diagnosis.
1: Sure. Well, let's look at what happens when you're inside the house. Sometimes in homes that are haunted, they mention there's a specific spirit or maybe one main person, and I'll use the term person, that they communicate with, and they do it by name and they use the same name and they say it's the same spirit. Do you encounter the same entities when you walk in? Are they different? Do you know them by name? How do you, I guess, interact, and do you think you've had reoccurring spirits there?
6: Yes, there's certain presence that people have reported repeatedly enough that names and patterns become like attached to them over time. There's the spirits of the Hetherington family, plus there's other names that come through that we don't recognize. But we also have to remember too that when people come into the Bel Air house and they have been visiting, the whole paranormal community has been visiting the Bel Air house since 2009. sometimes people also bring in their own spirits. You know, we have a lot of rules on the website now because we've had to kind of learn what to do and what not to do with people bringing in trigger objects. We don't allow them, period. That's just it. People would bring in deceased loved ones' remains, like ashes and things like that, to try to communicate with them. And that's grief. That's not paranormal. To me, it is, at least. That's from what I witnessed during those few times that people had actually done that. But, you know, I think that the biggest thing here for me is what I'm very careful with is because once you give a spirit a name, or if a spirit tells you its name, people can start fitting every sound or every experience into that same identity. So I look for consistency first and patterns first, and the same area of the house or a similar behavior, similar descriptions from different people who weren't coached. For a long time, I left a very crucial piece of history out of the public. And years later, I think it was 2018, paranormal team actually brought this information to me. So that validated it for me, that this could really be something that is paranormal. But sometimes, you know, going back to what, you know, what we were talking about with the names, you know, sometimes that creates a very strong sense that you're dealing with the same presence, right? And then other times the experiences feel completely different. So I wouldn't say every activity inside of the house comes from one spirit. I think that the Blair House has always had more layers than what people know and what I've known, or what I didn't know back then, but I'm pretty much aware of it now.
1: This is something I really respect about paranormal investigators, and I think that's something that people on the outside don't understand, is just how scientific they can be to make sure they're not getting false positives. They don't want to coach people when they walk into a home. They want to get the raw data, and then they want to analyze it and see if it can be reproduced. They go through their investigations in a very scientific way, and they're able to present their findings with a certain amount of certainty that way, because they know that they're not tainting things, because they want to make sure it's genuine. And I really respect that. And it sounds like you also have that same sort of understanding. You want to make sure what you're experiencing is genuine, not coached. Unfortunately, the thing that you mentioned there that I really grabbed onto was grief. And I have to imagine that when there is this reputation of a house that you can experience these things, that people do come in a state of grief, hoping that they could reach loved ones. And it's tough for you, I'm guessing, as someone that owns the house, that these people are coming to you in a vulnerable state, and they're just reaching for anything they can to try to go beyond the grave.
6: Yeah, that it's heart-wrenching sometimes, but that's where, you know, I rely on my psychology background to help them to, you know, just to regulate them and to educate them, because when they leave, we always, in the several times that people have done this with grief, I'm going to be honest with you, there were times where it just blew my mind on how we could hear spirits communicating through different pieces of equipment, you know, audio equipment and things like that. There was a lady that wanted to say goodbye to her father, and she felt that she needed to come to the Blair House to do that. I'm going to let everybody that's listening know, you do not have to go to a location to say goodbye to your deceased loved one. You do not. You can sit in your living room, in your car, at your desk at work, or taking your dogs for a walk in nature, and you can tell them goodbye. You can receive signs or feelings or impressions or memories from them. You don't have to go to a paranormal hotspot in order to do something like that. The other things that are very important to me, and I agree with you, Ryan, and thank you for, appreciate you for saying, you know, with the whole part of the investigation, because a good investigator isn't trying to prove a ghost is there. It's just not. Mm-hmm. I feel that as a paranormal investigator, trying to remove every ordinary explanation has to come first. That's first and foremost. And I don't tell people what they're supposed to hear or see. You know, people watch YouTube and people watch TV shows and they hear the stories, but they need to have their own experiences, because just like every single human being on an individual basis on this earth, we all have different experiences. So, and we all learn by different experiences. So what may have happened to me may not happen to somebody else. What may have happened to somebody else may never happen to me. And I'm okay with that. I just want to make that very clear to people that may be grieving right now, or may be in fear, or maybe wanting to jump on that paranormal wagon and start a team, or, you know, fall to the other side of it and want to get clicks and likes and be famous. You know, these are other layers of the Bel Air House that I also talk about too. But the goal for me, it's never to manufacture, you know, things being certain. It's just to reduce the contaminations and ask what the heck really happened here. And what's reasonably good to rule out, you know? We still do that. I think that we use the word debunk like maybe 186 times one time during a video. That was a good day.
1: Well, you know, I think, yeah, you have these different environmental factors that could play into it, and it's good. It is good to debunk. It's good to be skeptical, because when there is something that's truly unexplainable, then it makes it that much more special in a way, because, you know, you've started to eliminate a lot of the things it could be, and that puts you onto a track where, okay, there could be something here. But I wanted to go back to something else you mentioned, and, you know, people come to the house looking for specific people. But some of the different things you've experienced in this house, apparitions or light bulbs and chandeliers and trances, do you believe that these are

0: once living humans that are taking form or controlling things in the house? Or do you think this could be something else entirely?
1: I think it's a little bit of both, but honestly, that's the million-dollar question, to be honest with you. I don't think that we know enough to put every experience into one category. And sometimes I absolutely feel like it's human, like familiar voices, recognizable personalities. Even some experiences seem connected to a specific person. But I think that all other things don't feel that way at all, if that makes sense. Because, so let's say that I leave the room for several possibilities, maybe something environmental or something psychological. Maybe that I had a memory during an investigation of me and the kids carving pumpkins at the dining room table. That's nostalgia. I'm going to get overwhelmed. I'm going to get emotional. So I need to step away from that. I've actually had to learn how to train myself to step away from the house. And remember, back in the day, I was the baby paranormal person. I had many great people in the paranormal take me under their wing and teach me the ropes, a lot of them. So I have learned from very old school paranormal people. I don't name drop because I think that's egotistical, but I'm just going to say that I've been so blessed to work with the people that I've worked with. And the other part too, Ryan, I don't want to leave anybody out because I get a phone call in the morning. So, but going back to, to a person that once lived there, or something that we simply don't have language for yet. This reminds me of something too. One night, this is crazy. I just cannot believe I'm going to tell you this, but I'm going to tell you. It was shortly after my Uncle Roy died, and he had been in the house several times, and we had a heater on in what we now call the altar room, because it's an altar room for like deceased loved ones and memorials and things like that. But we had the heater on, and it had red lights on it. And Rick Hayes, who's a very good dear friend of mine, he's a psychic medium, he was running the event with the groups of people that were there, and I was just kind of in the shadows watching everything happen. Quiet little sister in the corner is where I've spent most of my life. And those lights kept turning on and off on command. The heater would turn on and off on command, and it wasn't a short circuit. It wasn't in the wiring. He was asking very specific questions and getting very intelligent answers through the lights going up. Like, could you move it up 3 times? And then when 1, 2, 3, the lights would go up for the heat. Could you bring them down a little bit more? You know, is this truly Uncle Roy? 1, 2, 3, 4, 5. So it was kind of like one of those, one of those spikes or pucks is what they call them. I believe paranormal puck back in the day is what we used to use. But that was really cool. That was extremely cool. And then one time my husband and I were checking in a guest. It was in the summertime, and we had the ceiling fans going and the lights and the ceiling fans in the living room. And we said, we're going to go to dinner for about an hour. We'll be back later to, if you guys need anything, just give us a call. We'll come back. And I was like, are you guys okay with that? I was talking to the spirits of the house, and the ceiling light clicked on, and I was like, oh, that's interesting. Let's ask it some more questions. Let's talk to the ceiling fan, right?
0: Well, you got it. Yeah. Right? Well, we got you on the line. That's what it feels like.
1: My cookie side comes out. But no, it really did happen. Like, we were asking specific questions, and could you turn the light all the way off if that indeed is your answer? And it would do it again. And then could you turn it on if this is your answer? And it's not like we were trying to, make any type of entity or paranormal energy preform. It's just we wanted validation. I think that's what we're all looking for, is that validation.
0: Oh, yeah. Well, let's, we got to go to break, but let's take some calls after the break. Kristen Lee, are you ready to talk to some listeners next hour?
1: Yes, sir. Absolutely.
0: Let's do it. Paranormal researcher Kristen Lee joining us. You can find the Bel Air House online, belairhousetours.com. If you go to that website, maybe take one and see it for yourself.

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3: A dangerous nor'easter. I'm Deborah Valentine, Fox News. A coastal storm is affecting the northeastern regions of the U.S. this weekend with rain, wind, and coastal erosion. Fox Weather's Brandi Campbell reports from Nantasket Beach Hall, Massachusetts.
4: The nor'easter is strengthening a few hundred miles south in the Atlantic. Now, the forecast says it will reach land along the New Jersey coast this Sunday as 40 million Americans from Massachusetts to North Carolina could be impacted by damaging winds, flooding from rain, or even major coastal flooding. We are already seeing impacts at airports in New York as they face ground delays due to the wind. Power outages are on the rise, but on the low end right now. But the most intense impacts will come Saturday and Sunday.
3: These conditions are accompanied by a high wind warning with predictions of gusts up to 60 miles per hour. Forecasters are saying Hawaii could see up to 34 inches of rain from Hurricane Nolo. Fox Weather's Robert Ray has more from Hilo.
5: Hurricane Nolo, less than 200 miles to the south of the Big Island right now. Category 2, 105 mile an hour winds expected to be increased to a major hurricane category 3 in the coming day or so. We're not going to have a direct landfall per se, but that really doesn't matter as far as the impacts go. Unfortunately, between 30 to 40 inches of rain could fall on the Big Island, depending on what elevation you're at. And remember, the Big Island, almost 14,000 feet. All that water's got to come down somewhere, and it will inundate rivers and streams, take apart vegetation, potentially compromise roads and structures.
3: No direct hit is anticipated. Upwards of 8 inches of rain in Thailand's capital city of Bangkok from Thursday to Saturday has disrupted traffic and prompted evacuations. 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

0: President Trump calling the meetings with China's President Xi Jinping this week very productive. Fox's Kevin Cork has more from Washington.
1: I think we've made tremendous strides. We've made great strides. Very positive for both countries.
2: President Xi saying the two sides added new substance to the relationship, while President Trump says farmers in this country should be very happy with more trade details expected on Monday. While Ambassador David Perdue says the two sides have established an AI or SI dialogue and crisis mechanism. On Iran, Perdue says China assured the U.S. that it's not supporting Tehran's war effort. But lawmakers in both parties remain skeptical.
0: A senior White House official states that the two world leaders discussed economy, trade, AI, and other areas of cooperation. Controversial Twitch streamer Hassan Piker has been facing more controversy as he takes the podium at Cornell University. Fox's Christina Coleman has the story.
3: He's now claiming MAGA supporters are terrified of the socialist movement. He says the socialist movement has the moral majority on their side as they make changes happen by, quote, demanding an end to the endless wars and the profiteering off of health care. Piker is endorsing socialist House candidate Daria Liza Avila Xavier. She was arrested while protesting Israeli Prime Minister Benjamin Netanyahu's visit to New York City. In an op-ed, she said in part, quote, I refuse to allow a war criminal to roam the streets of our city unchallenged. I refuse to play host to a man who has overseen the slaughter or injury of more than 64,000 children in Gaza with American taxpayer dollars.
0: This comes ahead of the midterm elections on November 3rd. At least 14 people were killed in a plane crash in Congo on Friday. The victims included two senior military officials and 12 members of the Congolese delegation. Congo's military has been battling several rebel groups since last year. I'm Deborah Valentine. This is Fox News.
4: Overnight forecast for the Tri-Cities. Mostly clear skies and overnight low around 45. Sunshine on Saturday. We'll see a high in the mid-70s. Clear Saturday night, low 43. And sunshine again on Sunday, high near 72. On the hour, on the half, and when it breaks, Supertalk 92.9 Tri-Cities News Talk Leader.
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1: And we are talking to Kristen Lee, a paranormal researcher. You can find her Bel Air House online at belairhousetours.com. And I was looking at her website, and it's nice that she puts Coast to Coast AM right there on the main screen. I think that's fantastic. If you want to see the house for yourself, I guess that's one way to do it with the tour. One person emailed me and said, I live in Florida. This is what he said. I'd really appreciate the opportunity to see it in person. Okay, that's how you do it.

0: You got the phone numbers. If you want to ask questions to Kristen Lee, or if you have some comments or wonder about anything that she may have experienced, or maybe share something you experienced, feel free to give us a call now. I'll try to read some of these email questions coming in. One person mentioned, I think we came up with a new catchphrase. And the phrase was, what was it? Pour some grease on it. Or, well, grease my leg. That may be a new catchphrase. We can see if that catches on. Thank you for the email, Brian, for that one. If you have a comment or question, you can email me, RyanRecker@coasttocoastam.com. I do like the email questions and comments. I try to incorporate those, but I always prefer the phone calls first. So if you have a phone call, we'll start lining you up next for Kristen Lee in her book, Paranormal Confessions, on Coast to Coast AM.
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0: 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I'm your host, Ryan Recker. 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Kristen, are you ready to take some calls from listeners?
7: Yes.
0: Great. Let me read this email, because I think this may be a good first question. This is from Alan in Cleveland, who said that area has a reputation for strange phenomenon. He mentions in 1967, there was a silver bridge between Point Pleasant, West Virginia, and Ohio that collapsed, killing 46 people. I wonder if some of those souls haunt the area or maybe your house. Do you know anything about that?
7: Point Pleasant, West Virginia is a little bit away from us, not too far, though. And I'll be honest with you, I've never been to Point Pleasant, West Virginia, because I've always been stuck here in Bel Air. But I do know about the Silver Bridge story. And a long history of strange reports around that period. I remember some of those, too. But I feel more drawn to, like, the bridge collapsing and the 46 people that died. That's an enormous amount of trauma connected to an event, right? So that's first. And then, you know, I don't know the specific people. I don't know if they've ever come to the Blair House, or if they haunt the Blair House, or if they haunt the Ohio Valley or the land. I wouldn't know that to claim that. So I do apologize for that, but I just don't know. But I do think that there's places that can carry layers of tragedy and memory and folklore and human emotion. I know that human emotion can be, can travel with us 100%. And in the, you know, in the Ohio Valley, it has a lot of that. We have a whole bunch of that. Point Pleasant, I know that it's now like being associated with Mothman and UFO reports and things like that, and other unusual stories over the years around the bridge collapse. But for me, I think all of those exact souls in my house, nah. Probably not.
0: Too hard to say, and then probably not, but never know. Yeah. All right, let's take some calls from listeners. How about we start east of the Rockies? Eddie is in Tennessee. Eddie, you're on Coast to Coast AM with Kristen Lee. Go ahead.
8: Yeah, Kristen Lee. Thank you, Ryan. You're an excellent host, man. I just really love what you're doing, and you just fit right in the team with Premier Networks. But, Kristen, I'm over here in West Tennessee, and my father grew up in Nashville, Tennessee area, real close to the Bell Witch. I'm sure of being in your fields, you've heard of Bell Witch. But we used to go visit, and, you know, a lot of weird things would happen. I mean, just strange things. But one particular night, one weekend, for some reason, and I was about 12 years old, so I really can't remember why, but my parents went to visit his stepmom, foster mother. And we didn't go, so my brother and I stayed back at the house. And we used to have weird things going on. We'd be working in the yard. And, you know, they always say animals can see things that humans can't. But we'd be working in the yard. Mother would force us to, you know, do the shrubs and all that stuff while all my friends were out on their bicycles. And I always hated it. You know, that's why I hate doing any kind of yard work now. It has to be done. But the dog would walk around the house, and he'd be like, whining and growling and, you know, upset, his tail be down between his legs, and he'd just circle the house. He could see something we couldn't see. Well, one weekend, it used to be this great horror movies thing used to come on the WRAC out of Memphis called Savage. Actually, it's Davis backwards, but we were watching it, and we lived in a tri-level home. And my mother wore several hats in the community. She was an ABW, American Businessman Association. And she'd be like, you know, running across the floor from the makeup to the bathroom and all that. We'd hear her walking across because the den was right below her room upstairs. Well, they were out of town, and my brother and I were sitting in the living room, and we could hear mother walking across the floor. Man, it's awful strange. And as we're watching the movie thing there, from all four corners of the room, it was like four sparks came and shot right in the middle and exploded. And we didn't really know what a poltergeist was. And now that I look back, it's probably after listening to the show and everybody talking, we probably think it's poltergeist. And, you know, we thought that's kind of weird. But, you know, it wasn't hurting us. And I found out through my investigations that, not being professional or even amateur, then a lot of times these entities, whatever they are, they won't harm you. And if you really don't want them there, I've always been told, just ask them to leave. They're not welcome, and they usually will leave. Well,
0: yeah. Okay. Well, for the sake of time, Eddie, I know we got to get to some other calls, but I want to get Kristen's reaction there. Two things he mentioned. One, pets pick up on this. And two, one thing he said at the end there, if you don't want them being there, you can ask them to leave. Okay, let's hit those two things, Kristen, for the first one. Do pets pick up on things inside the house?
7: I think so, yes, 100%. Yes.
0: Okay, what about asking them to leave? Have you ever just went into the house and said, okay, this haunting stuff, it's creeping me out. I want you to go.
7: Yes. Yes, I have. It didn't work.
0: How'd that go? No.
7: It just didn't work. So, yeah.
0: Well, you know, other people say that all you have to do is just tell them they're not welcome and cut it out. And in some cases, you say, don't follow me home if you're visiting the place. And they obey that for the most part. So you're finding that not everything is obeyed when it comes to your wishes.
7: Not at the Belair house. It's their house. It's not our house.
0: Mm-hmm. So you feel like you're just, what?
7: I'm just a
0: caretaker. You're their guest?
7: I'm just their, I just pay the bills and scrub the toilets and just take care of things. Yes, that's really okay. What I feel like, truthfully, yes.
0: Let's go west of the Rockies, and Mike is in Arizona. Mike, you're on Coast to Coast AM with Kristen Lee. Go ahead.
9: Hi, how are you?
7: I'm good, Mike. Thank you. How are you?
9: Good, good. Okay, so I'll tell you a real quick story. I moved into a house 9 years ago, and it's very haunted. I've had guests over here who see it, have experienced it, because they laugh at me until I stay here at night. It's fine. I live with the lady's name. She came over from Vietnam from her husband, who was in the intelligence agency, and lived here. She loved the house, went to have her heart operated on, died suddenly. And I bought the house, and I would hear singing outside my door. I'd hear cabinets shutting and opening. And I finally got used to it, and I learned from the guy next door who's lived there forever. He said her name was Trudy. She was Vietnamese, and she loved this house. And remember, I got a landscaper out here after I bought it. Everything was landscaped very nicely. And the landscaper came in and said, somebody says, don't cut my weeds. Don't cut my weeds. And what I found out from the guy next door is she had weeds growing everywhere, things growing everywhere. She would never turn a light on except for one little light. But she's kind of like, I've had people over one time, a girlfriend, and there's a bathroom door, and so there's a shake back and forth and everything else. And so I said, Sophia, who is from Korea, I said, Sophia, this is Trudy. Trudy's from Vietnam. Meet Sophia from Korea. And it's kind of like, she's part of the house to a degree. And if at like 2 o'clock in the morning, sometimes she'll be rattling around. Trudy, I really got to get some sleep. I really got to, please just be quiet. And she quiets down. The guy next door, I was telling about one time, he didn't doubt at all. Said, well, if there's anybody who could haunt a house, it would be Trudy. She loved the house, and when she went away for surgery, died on the operating table and never came back. But she's been back ever since, and it's been 9 years. My maintenance guy one time will not come back to the house because he came down, he heard footsteps, and saw someone sitting at the bar looking at themselves in the mirror. So he'll never come back here at night. So it's an interesting place, but she's like part of the family. Doesn't bother us. And if she's up too late wandering around, I'll say, please, could you be quiet? She does.
0: Wow. Okay. Well, thank you very much for the call. So it's interesting because this has something happened. This person died, then these events immediately after started happening inside the house. There's a series of events, and he looked at it as tied together. Have you ever found different series of events tied into the chronological hauntings inside of the Belair house? Are you able to pinpoint certain things happening, perhaps historically, and say, okay, it's weird because this happened, and the next thing you know, this started happening in the house? Have you ever experienced anything like that?
7: I have. I definitely have. So when we first moved in, I remember sitting standing in front of the fireplace in what's now known as the seance room. And we had a big King Arthur table. And I went after the flood, I lost my glasses and I couldn't see. So I had to go get them. But I was sitting down talking to a patient waiting to get their eye examination. And I was so excited about buying my first home, the Belair house. And I was describing it, so like just stoked about it. And he had said, I know that house. He said, an old seer used to live in that house. And I was so silly back then. I was just like, oh, that's so cool. A seer, great. I went home and, you know, looked it up on the internet and I was like, oh, that's a seer. Okay, so you know, this is not good. You know, this was, you know, one of the longtime locals. He was like in his 80s, and he had his wits about him. He really did. But it just knowing that after also experiencing things that we couldn't explain, just it really did shake me. It did. But, you know, the good thing about Mike, the caller that just hung up, the fact that he became comfortable enough to set that boundary, I need sleep, don't, you know, just quiet down. You know, that's a real experience that I've seen happen a lot, too. So those are definitely good things to, you know, say when you're exhausted. And a good friend, you all may know him, Johnny Zaff, has taught me, you know, I don't want to play right now. We're not playing right now, and put that boundary down and walk out of the room.
0: Yeah. Let me read you this email from Brian that came in and said, let me start up here. My wife and I had been married for a few weeks. Suddenly, her dad passed away. He had smoked since he was 10 and went cold turkey in the late 60s. One night, about 3 a.m., I got up to get a drink in the kitchen. Her mom and sister and my wife were asleep. As I walked down the hall towards the kitchen, I looked over our balcony truss and saw Mike's head and face enshrouded in smoke, like he just blew out smoke from a cigarette. The look of his expression, he was angry. Burroughs, looks like a strange look on his face, he said. Essentially stood there for 30 minutes trying to figure this out. So going back to this email from Brian, and you have, okay, here is a family member, in this case a father-in-law, connected to smoking. I see him, and I see the puff of smoke around him. He looks angry, like he just can't believe that, you know, he's dead type of deal. Sometimes there's association with, okay, here's a person, and there's a cigarette and smoke. Have you found that maybe it goes beyond just flickering lights? Have you had smells, for example? Have you had certain associations with things like, okay, whenever you see this thing, you always see a puff of smoke? Anything like that, that like Brian experienced?
7: You know, I think that for me, my son's father transitioned to spirit. He was in an awful motorcycle accident. He became a quadriplegic. So, and then bedsore finally took him down. But what strikes me the most about the smoke and the family connections and ancestry connections of deceased loved ones that we have is, you know, when things like this happen, it happens so soon. And even after death, right? When an entire family is still trying to absorb the loss, and you know, with like his wife's father, that's traumatic. I mean, I'm sure he was dealing with his wife as well, if that makes sense. Like all of the grief, and the grief can consume.
0: Yeah.
7: All of that.
0: A lot of changes in life, just getting married. Yeah.
7: Right. Yes. And all of that could definitely play into it. But however, I would have said that to him 10 years ago until I experienced things firsthand myself with our family. So whether someone wants to see that moment as a spiritual, psychological, or someone in between type of happening inside the family, that deeply connects them and probably still is carrying the shock of the loss, that's okay. But I really, truly believe that, and I will always believe this, our energy doesn't stop. Our energy always keeps going. You know, we have these shells that we call body. Yes, we have a pulse, but that pulse is energy because it beats. And we can feel it beating. That's how we take blood pressures and all that stuff like that. I don't think that ever dies. I really don't. And sometimes what makes it the experience even more powerful is that they don't happen like in a vacuum. They happen like out of love, out of grief, out of memory, unfinished emotions and family bonds. And then sometimes, honest to goodness, images just come out of nowhere. And that is something that we can see, we can feel, we can get shivers, it can sit with us for a long time, but we can never really truly prove that it happened if we're the only one in the room. And that's still one of the things that I struggle with too. Like if I'm just in the room, this could be me. This could not be paranormal. Yeah. So those are things that we kind of have to get on my scale and weigh. It's important to keep all of those in inside. But when the caller or the chatter did say something about angry, I get that a lot. I get like that flat affect, like there's no expression. And I think that society, we always perceive that as anger, but I don't think that it's anger. I just think it's a flat affect that, I mean, because when, think about it, like when our body is no longer here, because whether it's cremated or in the ground,

0: They sew our mouth shut. The morticians sew our mouth shut. So if that image, and then other theorists would be like, well, when we transition to spirit, we can look beautiful again, like Marilyn Monroe, right? But that's not always the case either, because we don't have evidence of that. And that's just where I stand on that. But I believe that what this person that just reached out, I believe that they believe that this happened 100%, no doubt in my mind. It just depends on
1: Well,
0: what it really was.
1: we only have about a minute, so I'll ask this, and you don't have to answer if you don't want to, because it's a strange question. But one day we're all going to die. Kristen Lee, would it be a blessing or a curse if you were assigned to the Bel-Air house for the rest of eternity?
0: Oh Lord, no, absolutely not. That's a big fear of mine, a huge fear of
1: That
0: mine.
1: you'll become
0: I've
1: one of the
0: reached out
1: spirits,
0: to, I do not know. I've even reached out to different practitioners for different symbols to put on the doors to remind myself if ever I could, because we're probably never going to know. But no, my gosh, that's like people have skydiving fears, height fears. I feel like I'm going to get sucked in that house.
1: I get it. Okay, our guest is Kristen Lee, and you can find her website, belairhousetours.com, if you kind of want to get an idea of what we're talking about. And if you have questions about hauntings in your house or stories, give us a call. We'll take some more of your calls after the break. I'm Ryan Recker. Ryan Recker at coasttocoastam.com. Don't go anywhere.
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6: I'm Chris DeMeo. Chinese President Xi Jinping has packed up and left town after 3 days of meetings with President Trump. Xi, through an interpreter, says the trip was productive.
7: When the president visited China in May, we agreed on the vision of building a constructive China-U.S. relationship of strategic stability. This time, we've agreed to add new substance to it.
6: Both leaders talked tariffs, the Mideast, and AI. Millions in the Mid-Atlantic and New England regions bracing for severe weather from a nor'easter. New York Mayor Zoran Mamdani with advice.
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9: Few details were made available by the TBI, but the agency did confirm an investigation with their agency has been started, and it involves a deputy with the Washington County, Tennessee Sheriff's Office. The statement said the case was brought after a request from First Judicial District Attorney General Steve Finney. With the average time it takes to gather all the information, we are likely months away from the name of the officer and the accusation. I'm Kevin Castle.
10: Privacy concerns are mounting against law enforcement surveillance systems across the country after hackers breached a single Flock safety camera. The group accessed 1.6 million photos of more than 50,000 vehicles. Security experts call the breach a major engineering flaw. Locally, the Johnson City Police Department faces calls to abandon the system entirely, and the department has stripped patrol officers of search privileges and disabled out-of-state network sharing. I'm Rick Allen.
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0: 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I'm Jay Patricks.
1: Overnight forecast for the Tri-Cities. Mostly clear skies and overnight low around 45. Sunshine on Saturday, we'll see a high in the mid-70s. Clear Saturday night, low 43. And sunshine again on Sunday, high near 72. On the hour, on the half, and when it breaks, Supertalk 92.9 Tri-Cities News Talk Leader.
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1: Starting to get chilly again. Really chilly out. It's getting to the point where I'm going to have to start wearing my wife's robe as I'm doing the shows in the basement to stay warm through the late night hours. I got to say, Tom, I was just checking out the temperature in L.A. is about 70 degrees. Here
2: it's
1: in Detroit,
2: great.
1: It's about 50. 50 degrees here.
2: This not time of the year in L.A. is so great. I've been waiting for this from the heat. It's so great.
1: Well, you're getting a break. So I heard it's like always like this in San Diego. It's like 70 year-round.
2: Yeah,
1: is that
2: ridiculous?
1: True?
2: It's ridiculous. Speaking of San Diego, you know, they have a really haunted house down there called the Whaley House.
1: Mm-hmm.
2: It's supposed to be really, really haunted. And I do have to say, Ryan, just before the break, you really made me think. That last question was pretty dark, man.
1: Where are you going to spend eternity?
2: Yeah.
1: Is it going to be in the house?
2: Dark.
1: And they're going to do tours and you'll be one of the people
2: dark,
1: in the house.
2: Man.
1: I always often wonder that, because if, let's say, there are entities or ghosts and they're hanging around certain places, I thought, why would you want to hang out there? I would think that would almost be a punishment in some ways, but there's a lot of things we can't explain.
2: You're right on the dime when you say that. Did you ever see The Twilight Zone with Jack Klugman, where he, a game of pool?
1: Oh, yes.
2: And he was the best. And because he was the best, he was banished to the pool table for eternity. So, yeah.
1: A lot of great. I'll tell you, The Twilight Zone has some fantastic episodes. There was one I just saw recently, too, where he thought that he was in heaven and everything was going great, but he was so bored because everything was great. And he said, you're not in heaven. This boredom is your hell.
2: I forget
1: essentially
2: the name of that, but yeah. The guy in the white suit, yeah.
1: Yes, and he couldn't figure it out. He said the boredom. He was so bored because everything was going so great.
2: Because everything came your way,
1: yeah. I don't know if I would be bored by that. It seems like, this seems, compared to some of the descriptions of the fire and brimstone, this seems preferable.
2: Yes.
1: Like, I'll win some pool games. Yeah, I'll have some fun here, do that. So, by the way, one of the great things about Coast to Coast AM is you're posting all kinds of great news stories.

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1: Yeah, our channel is really cool, and it's completely free, and it's just interviews of recent and past shows, and there's some video in there as well. So it's very entertaining. All you need to do is go to coasttocoastam.com, and if you go to the top, there's a little YouTube icon. Click that, and we're always adding special best of compilations. So it's really neat. It's some good entertainment.
0: I like that there's a share button right there, and sometimes you see things and you think, oh, I know someone that would like to see this.
1: Yes.
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1: By the way, good choice. Who doesn't love the meat puppets?
0: That was a controversial band, apparently. When I was in the 90s growing up, people didn't like them. I thought that was a good tune. I liked it.
1: I did too.
0: Our guest is Kristen Lee, and you can find her online, belairhousetours.com. 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Do that. 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
0: And welcome back to Coast AM. I'm Ryan Recker. 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I'm getting some really good email questions in for Kristen Lee, paranormal researcher. 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Kristen Lee, are you ready to take some calls from listeners?
6: Yes, sir.
0: All right, let's go west of the Rockies. And Kelvin is in Fresno, California. Kelvin, you're on Coast to Coast AM. Go ahead.
7: Hello, Ryan and Kristen.
6: Hi, Kelvin.
7: I was trying to think back. I think I've been listening. This is the second time I ever called. But I think I have listened to Coast to Coast AM for over 40 years. Pretty
0: wow.
7: Close to it. All the way
0: How
7: back
0: that?
7: To
0: That's...
7: You remember Dreamlight? And it was before. It was a program, Dreamlike, and that was before art.
0: You're going way back.
7: Starlight. I've been listening a long time, every night for over at least close to 40 years. This is my second time forever, but calling. But I call because I've been able to see spirits. So since the first encounter, I think I was around four. I saw my first one, and that was my Uncle Dave, and he died before I was a year before I was born. But I can describe him perfectly. I can describe him telling me to put my head under the cover and go to sleep because I wanted to get up, and the ground people had told me to go to bed. But
0: Hold on real quick. You said, before you go to your next door, you said you were 4 years old, so there's you actually remember that, or are you getting secondhand accounts like you told your parents, you saw something, and then they told you, oh, that sounds like your uncle?
7: I'm not the only one in the family that's seen Uncle Dave. He wouldn't go head on and leave my auntie alone. He just kept coming back spying on my wife. When I go to the other side, that's one thing I would ask the dog for, is to let me meet him, because I want to know why he came back and terrorized kids.
0: Terrorized? Okay.
7: Yeah. Coming back and telling me to shut up and put my head under the cover, that was terrorizing a child.
0: Sure.
7: That was mean-spirited for him, even on the other side. But
0: tell me your other experience,
7: Well, this experience is, this is a way that I like to tell people I think they should deal with them, because I got spirits here in my home right now. But all of these spirits around me, those are people that I want to stay around me. Those are my ancestors, my family members. I got my little brother around me, and I protected him his whole life. I got my father around me. I got my grandfather around me. I got some great people around me, and they don't let bad spirits come around me. If you keep your own spirits around you, the bad spirits can't approach you. I got pictures of my ancestors all around me. I'm looking at my auntie now, my mama, my grandmother. I got pictures of my people all the way back to the 1700s. And they're not going to let nothing bad come around me and harm me. So I suggest that's what people need to do. But I have seen some spooky things, like in Garfield Park as a kid in Chicago. I've seen a man with an axe and no head. I have saw some scary things. But when you learn that you see these things, then I asked the Almighty not to let me physically see them no more. Mm-hmm. And as I got older, I stopped seeing them. But I can sense when they're around, because they got a bad aura. And they make your skin crawl.
0: Interesting.
7: It makes you feel eerie. And I
0: I
7: tell them, you need to get on away from me.
0: Kelvin, that is something else. All right. I want to make sure we got Kristen giving some reaction to that. So a few things he mentioned there. Saw the uncle that there's no way he could have known, given that of his age, and the uncle died before he was born. And then he's describing it. Other people saw it. That's kind of fascinating. The other thing is, one thing he said at the very end there, the aura. You can kind of get a feeling something's in the air, and you know there's something around you. Just, you have a certain sense. Is that true?
8: Kind of. I've heard people refer to that as like the cold chill or the heebie-jeebies or spider sense, spidey sense. But yes, I've heard that before.
0: Spidey sense.
8: Yeah, like Spider-Man, spidey sense, how Spider-Man was supposedly intuitive.
0: Yeah, right.
8: Yeah.
0: Okay. Do you ever get that? Is there a precursor before you see something strange happening in the Bel Air house? Something happens, and then you know, like, remember back in the day when you're about to get a phone call on your cell phone and your computer speakers would start giving that jumbled mess, and you knew there was a message coming in. Do you have any of those feelings that something paranormal is about to happen?
8: Sometimes, honestly. I'll be brutally honest with you, I haven't really been inside of the Blair house for about 3 years. But I do, when in the beginning, I would be able to, when investigators or teams of eight or less would walk in, I would be able to figure out, I could read the room, who was the provokers, who were the sensitives, who were the kind-hearted people, and who were there when they probably shouldn't have been there. But as for predicting what will happen at the Blair house, I can't. There's no way. There's absolutely no way. Now, if something
0: mentioned...
8: goes off, like if...
0: No, go ahead. I'm sorry.
8: You go for it.
0: Okay, let's talk about why you haven't been at the Blair house in the last couple of years. Is there a reason for that?
8: Why I haven't been in the Blair House for the last couple of years is I had some major medical issues that have

0: happened to me.
1: Okay.
0: I had a heart attack, and
1: Oh, wow.
0: I just really don't want to be in there. And then when my son's father died, I promised him I wouldn't go back into Blair House. So,
1: Okay.
0: and honestly, the question that you asked before about, do you want to spend eternity in the Blair House? No. And that's one of the reasons why I promised him that I wouldn't go back in the Blair House, because he said, I'm going where you go and I'm going where our son goes. And I'm like, that's great, but we're not going to the Blair House. And he said, well, neither are you. And he said, deal.
1: Calling it
0: And I
1: now.
0: said, deal.
1: Well, hopefully you have
0: Yeah.
1: some choice over that. Let me read you an email from
0: Sure.
1: Kyle. He says, longtime listener, I want to tell you a story of mine. I lived in Whittier, California with my grandma, mom, aunt, uncle, and three cousins. Three bedroom house with an add-on to the back of the house. I slept in the middle room, mom and by the restroom. Grandma slept in the living room. Cousin was on the add-on. Aunt and uncle slept in the garage. It's a lot, by the way, that's a lot of family members in that three-bedroom house. So it said, so sometimes at night I would hear footsteps walking and running down the hallway. I would get up, turn the lights on, and look in the whole house, and everyone was asleep. So I hurried up and went back to my room. I would get weird feelings like if something was watching me in the closet. And sometimes the bathtub water would turn on by itself. Both me and my grandma had experienced that. I will be calling in and talking about the experiences. Oh, well, Philip, if you're listening now, maybe you can call in. But let's talk about what Philip just said there. Well, he said this is Kyle, but maybe Philip was the email address. I take that back. But either way, Kristen, have you had experiences like that where you have a full house? And for me, if I have a full house and something like that happens, I instantly discount it, think, oh, someone's up. Like, I don't even think twice about it. But if there's no one up, you hear the footsteps, and then the water starts running sometimes randomly. What do you make of that?
0: Well, is it the pipes? That's the first thing I would say. Is the water department working on the lines? That would be one of the first things I would think. But, if it's in the middle of the night and there's a whole bunch of family members are there, I'm not trying to discount anything. Please don't ever think that. I'm not that type of a person. But I do like to look at all of the logical explanations and the normal explanations before the paranormal. That's just how I deduce things. But the old plumbing, the water pressure, the acoustics of a crowded house, acoustics are big. We all know noises in our own home. Everybody knows that. We live that. We know which ones are regular and which ones aren't. But going back to the person, it's definitely interesting the layout, of their home and that many people in the home. But I wouldn't jump straight to ghost. Now, is it spooky? Yes. Can that fear that he felt continue and turn into something more? Absolutely. But we have to be able to, draw that boundary line of do I think that, even now today, even though this is probably a while ago that this had happened, but talking to somebody and reaching out, and I'm glad that they are reaching out to Coast, because this is the right place to reach out for things like this. It very, very well could have been paranormal. It very well could have been some type of a trauma. There's a lot of people in the house. Maybe things were said that were taken the wrong way. I always look at emotions and human behavior before I look at paranormal. Now, remember, like in the beginning, I just threw science right out the window because I didn't know what was going on, and I really thought I was losing my mind. And I sympathize with anybody that feels like that. But inside the Blair House, like the experiences that this person was having, we didn't have a very big family. And we only lasted about 16 months to where it was just me and my son and our dog. And then once the activity got even worse, it just was nonstop. My son went to stay with his grandparents, my youngest son, of course. And then we didn't stay in the house very long after that, but we always had to keep coming back to the house. So, because
1: Well,
0: renters would move in and they would move out.
1: let me ask you this, because you're also a mental health professional, and I know that can mean a lot of different things. It's, a big field, but has your experiences with the paranormal helped you as a mental health professional? Because I would think that sometimes, without experiencing certain things, if someone comes to you and tells you about their experience, it can be easily discounted. Does this give you empathy to relate to the person when they tell you something you haven't experienced, when you have, I mean, probably things you've described to people and people have thought you're crazy? As a mental health professional, has your experiences helped you in your profession?
0: Yes, absolutely. And I think it's made me more careful not to dismiss someone because their experience sounds unusual. But a lot of people, and that's why I really don't want to practice in the Ohio Valley anymore, because I know everybody and everybody knows me because of the Bel-Air house. So there are, we're there for therapy. We're there for, I'm working on my second master's right now. My MSW in social work. And we could get, I mean, I have to reel them back in when they start going into, oh my God, I saw you on TV, or oh my God, I had this happen to me, just like you did at the Blair House. That's not why we're there. You know what I mean? We're there. We can talk about that later, but not my perspective, not the Blair House. What happened to them? And let's try to correlate and find patterns of what could have not been paranormal. So, I don't have to agree with their interpretations or take any experience seriously. I don't. That's not my job to do that as a clinician, opposed from who I am, outside of work. But I think the biggest thing is with me is empathy without abandoning the critical thinking. Truthfully, that's really what it is for me.
1: How many times has a skeptic gone through the house and became a believer by the time they stepped out?
0: Oh, I'm sure more than I can count, but sometimes skeptics can go and write really bad articles about people too, and that's disheartening.
1: Really? So you mean people review their tour? Is that what you're referring to?
0: Yeah, they're nice to your face and then they turn around and just humiliate you
1: Oh,
0: in front of
1: really?
0: everybody. Yeah, it's happened a lot. It has. That's happened way more than once.
1: I see. When something like that happens, I find, at least from my own personal experiences, is that there's a lot of unexplainable things in this world, and the older I get, and I don't know if this is a wisdom thing or not, because I'm not trying to proclaim myself to be wise, but the older I get, the more I realize that there is more I don't know than I do know. So there's a lot more unexplainable things in this world that I'll never be able to explain. And there's no use in saying, okay, the door's closed, this is not true. It's easier for me to, I guess, recognize and accept that I may never know the truth on certain things and leave the door open.
0: Right. I understand that and I appreciate that. I think that that is the right way to do it. I do. And I think it does come over time. It really does. It's been a long time. It really has been for me.
1: Well, I'm glad you're doing better now. If people wanted to look you up online, I know the website, belairhousetours.com, but maybe your social media or anything, or maybe where they can find your book, Paranormal Confessions. Where should they go?
0: Paranormal Confessions is pretty much on every platform. It's signed, or the publisher is Weiser Redwill in Hampton Roads out of Massachusetts. I know that Paranormal Confessions is being distributed in Walmart and Target right now, but also on the
1: Great.
0: publisher's website. I don't have socials. I don't do socials anymore. So to contact me really is the only way, is through the website. But I do want to leave you with this. A haunted house, it's a lot like a family secret, right? And if we keep ignoring it long enough, it's going to find a way to rattle the cabinets.
1: Oh, that's a great way to look at it. Kristen Lee, paranormal researcher. I had a great time these last couple of hours. Thank you so much. And make sure to look up her book, Paranormal Confessions. You can find it sounds like, everywhere.
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3: Bracing for a mess, I'm Chris DeMeo. Fox News, the Northeast prepping for heavy rain and gusty winds for this nor'easter weekend.
4: The nor'easter is strengthening a few hundred miles south in the Atlantic. Now, the forecast says it will reach land along the New Jersey coast this Sunday as 40 million Americans from Massachusetts to North Carolina could be impacted by damaging winds, flooding from rain, or even major coastal flooding. We are already seeing impacts at airports in New York as they face ground delays due to the wind. Power outages are on the rise, but on the low end right now. But the most intense impacts will come Saturday and Sunday.
3: 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New York's Governor Kathy Hochul expecting a mess.
5: Lots of rain, lots of coastal flooding, perhaps even some erosion that could lead to downed trees, and that means downed power lines.
3: Delays and cancellations are expected at many of the nation's airports. Meantime, Nepal continues to recover from massive flooding last month. More than 1,400 people were killed and more than 5,600 remain missing. President Trump calling the meetings with Chinese President Xi Jinping this week very productive.
6: I think we've made tremendous strides. We've made great strides. Very positive for both countries.
7: President Xi saying the two sides added new substance to the relationship, while President Trump says farmers in this country should be very happy with more trade details expected on Monday, while Ambassador David Perdue says the two sides have established an AI or SI dialogue and crisis mechanism. On Iran, Perdue says China assured the U.S. that it's not supporting Tehran's war effort, but lawmakers in both parties remain skeptical.
3: That's Fox's Kevin Cork reporting from Washington. 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
3: Senior leaders from three Middle Eastern countries met on Friday in Riyadh after more attacks by the Houthis.
12: Weeks of attacks on Saudi Arabia by Houthi rebels coming to a head in Riyadh. Turkey and Pakistan sending delegations to Saudi Arabia for an urgent meeting to discuss a response as the Iranian-backed Houthis launch missiles and drones from Yemen at the kingdom. The group is meeting as part of the Mecca Joint Defense Agreement signed last month that treats an attack on one as an attack on all. But it's not just the Houthi attacks causing havoc. They've seized and now control key port cities in the Red Sea, as well as Purim Island and the Bab el-Mandeb Strait.
3: It's Fox's Jeff Paul in London. Forecasters say Hurricane Nolo could hammer parts of Hawaii with 2 feet of rain. Fox Weather's Robert Ray has more from Hilo.
13: Hurricane Nolo, less than 200 miles to the south of the Big Island right now. Category 2, 105-mile-an-hour winds expected to be increased to a major hurricane, Category 3, in the coming day or so. We're not going to have a direct landfall, per se, but that really doesn't matter as far as the impacts go. Unfortunately, between 30 to 40 inches of rain could fall on the Big Island, depending on what elevation you're at. And remember, the Big Island, almost 14,000 feet. All that water's got to come down somewhere, and it will inundate rivers and streams, take apart vegetation, potentially compromise roads and structures.
3: Now, the hurricane's not expected to make land, but will nonetheless hit the island hard. 11 people are dead and 24 injured after a bus flipped over in central Iran. Authorities say driver fatigue and drowsiness caused the crash. A win and a loss at the Supreme Court for President Trump. The justices blocked a new Missouri congressional map backed by the president, but it ruled states can use a database to check voter eligibility before the November elections. I'm Chris DeMeo. This is Fox News.
14: Overnight forecast for the Tri-Cities. Mostly clear skies and overnight low around 45. Sunshine on Saturday. We'll see a high in the mid-70s. Clear Saturday night, low 43. And sunshine again on Sunday, high near 72. On the hour, on the half, and when it breaks, Supertalk 92.9 Tri-Cities News Talk Leader.
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1: And welcome back. It is a Friday night, which means we open up the phone line so you can talk about the things you want to talk about. I love open lines, and you never know what story you're going to hear, so you're not going to want to go anywhere in the next couple of hours. If you go to coasttocoastam.com, there's a couple of great stories there. Maybe you've noticed that there's a lot of UFO videos lately, and with the increasing quality of AI videos, your guard has to be up all the time. But I see so many different videos now, and it makes me wonder, is this the time why disclosure is coming out? We know that the Department of War and the government have been releasing documents associated

0: with phenomenon. And sometimes you can go through the documents and realize, okay, this is just an eyewitness account. Here is a video. They don't put the context or the research behind it. They say, here's what we have. Make of it what you will. And when there's an increasing amount of AI going on, I wonder if the reason they're disclosing this is because they know some people will automatically dismiss it as fake, when really, in the back of their mind, they're thinking, well, we're doing our due diligence. We're going to put something real out there. And maybe the government responding and putting it out there gives it a little bit more validity, but it doesn't account for all the other videos that you're seeing circulating out there by mass quantity. And there's always some great examples at coasttocoastam.com. Also some stories about the Earth's magnetic field. If you haven't seen the research that's going on there, that's pretty remarkable. If you want to email me, Ryan Recker at coasttocoastam.com, we're going to take some of your calls. I'll look at your email questions, but it's open lines. I want to hear from you. Tell me about your experiences. Tell me about your hauntings. Tell me about the things that happen in your house. If you have an old house, you don't hear hauntings in new constructions, do you? If you're really worried about the ghost showing up, maybe you build a house. Just make sure it's not over a burial ground, I guess. We'll take your calls and open lines the next 2 hours. Call in now. Let's get them lined up on Coast to Coast AM.
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2: I coughed, and I coughed until I choked 24 hours a day. I couldn't even walk across my floor without literally coughing until I was gassed. 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I ordered it within 1 week. 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
0: And welcome back to Coast AM. I'm your host, Ryan Recker. If you want to email me, Ryan Recker at coasttocoastam.com. I do check my email. I try to respond during the break. It's a Friday night. We have open lines. I want to talk about the things you want to talk about. Let's find perhaps maybe what would be the most unique story tonight. I don't have any way to award you for the most unique story, but if you think you could win the award for most unique story tonight, you should call in. I'll figure out some award. I'm not going to sing for you. I might clap for you. Let's go west of the Rockies and start with Drew, who's in Oregon. Drew, you're on Coast to Coast AM. Go ahead.
7: Thank you for taking my call. I believe I can easily interpret crop circles.
0: Oh, okay. How so?
7: On July 11th, 2026, there was a crop circle in Roundway Hill, Wiltshire, UK.
0: Mm-hmm.
7: I play Dungeons and Dragons.

0: I'm a big fan of Dungeons and Dragons.
1: Mm-hmm.
0: Most people will recognize a 1d8 when they see one.
1: Right. Uh-huh.
0: That crop circle looks like a 1d8. And I also have seen other crop circles.
1: Well, the interpretation of it, what does that mean? Why would a crop circle look like a D8 dice, 1D8 dice?
0: Well, that's the question. But looking at the crop circle itself, and I've done some research, a lot of research, since the 11th of July, 2026, when I first saw the crop circle.
1: Mm-hmm. Right. I play Dungeons and Dragons. My friend, lifelong friend I've known since kindergarten, one day messaged me during the pandemic and said, you know, I'm getting a group together if you want to play. And I said, yes, and I'm glad I did. It is a lot of fun. Okay, so going back to the crop circle in the research, what draws you to this and what have you found in your research?
0: Well, it wasn't until I actually found this particular crop circle that I really started looking into crop circles. This particular one is extremely unique, as obviously you know. You're a big fan of Dungeons and Dragons, and you know the 1D8. So when I see a crop circle, that tells me, and it can tell other people as well, this looks like a Dungeons and Dragons dice. Now, me personally, I'm just a regular person. But then another crop circle shows up a few days later at the same spot. And I'm like, okay, am I supposed to interpret this one?
1: Right. Okay. Well, thank you very much for the call, Drew. I appreciate that. And for anyone listening, 1D8, if you're thinking, what does that mean? So a regular dice would have six sides to it, right? You roll it, either comes up 1, 2, 3, 4, 5, 6. There's dice that have different amounts of sides to it. A 1d8 would mean there's eight sides to it. So you'd roll it, your number would be 1 through 8, there's 12, there's 20. 20 is a really popular one with Dungeons and Dragons. So there's different versions of that. When I think about crop circles and associations with the dice, I have a hard time figuring out what that message would be. Either if there's something organically special about that symbol or that shape, a 1d8, you know, kind of that type of geometric shape. Is there something special to it? Maybe. I think there's more research that Drew will be doing on that. Let's go to the wild card line, and Kyle is in Whittier, California. Kyle, you're on Coast to Coast AM.
2: Hey, Ryan. Thanks for taking my call.
1: Good hearing from you. What's going on?
2: So I just wanted to follow up from the email that you had read. So actually, my uncle, when I was 4 months old, he actually was murdered less than a mile from my house.
1: Oh, wow.
2: And
1: okay.
2: So me and my grandma always felt that maybe his spirit or something was trying to get back to the house. And for the longest time, my grandma didn't want to sell the house because she felt that he was still there.
1: Interesting. You know, it happens a lot, by the way, especially with missing persons. If that ever happens, you never want to move just in case they know where to find you. Yeah, you called in and you said you had family members living in the house. You had cousins, you had grandparents, you had aunts and uncles, all kinds of different people in this house. And the one thing was the water. And we talked to Kristen about that. She said it could just be leaky pipes, right? Could you rule out maybe it was just old pipes that were turning the water spigots on inside the tub?
2: Yeah, 1,000% it was not the pipes, because, like, this would, like, full on, like, just turn on and, like, out of nowhere. And one time, me and my grandma, it was just us. My grandma's outside in the garden, and I was in the front room watching TV, and it was just us at the time. Everyone else was, they were gone. And I heard something by the restroom, and I had heard footsteps again, and this was in the daytime. I heard footsteps down the hall, and I hurried up and ran to over there, and there was nothing. And then I heard water coming from the restroom, and I went in, and the bathtub, it was just fully on, like, just the it was starting to fill up. And so I went

0: asked my grandma, like, hey, were you in the house? She's like, no, I've been right here in the garden the whole time. I'm like, no one's here.
1: Oh, wow.
0: She's like, no, no one's here. And she always said that it was my uncle trying to get back home to her.
1: Oh, wow. So this is a full-blown open. This isn't just a little leak. You're talking about it was filling up the tub and faster than it could drain. That's a lot of water coming out of there. That's not by accident, yeah, is what you're saying.
0: Yeah, exactly. And then we would go turn it off, and then it would happen, like, multiple times throughout the day, and it's like, okay, now I know something is here or trying to come, you know, get us to, like, leave us a message or something. Let us know that we're not here alone.
1: Wow. Okay. Well, that's fascinating. Is this recent or this happened a while ago?
0: This happened when I was 17. So I'm 30. I'm 36 now.
1: So okay, a while so ago. So it's a couple decades ago. Do you still live in the same house?
0: No. I've moved since then. And then I even ruled out the theory of because I had went to Turbo Canyon one time, and I thought maybe something followed me back from there, because it's very haunted over there. So I thought maybe something followed me, but then I was like, I don't know.
1: How many people lived in that house, by the way, at the time?
0: There was, at one point, it was 7 of us.
1: Yeah. What was that like in a 3-bedroom house with 7 people?
0: It was a long wait for the restrooms all the time for, you know, take the showers. And we had one restroom, and there was about 5 girls and like 2 boys.
1: Mm-hmm. Yeah, you're always in the back of the line.
0: Exactly. You know, the girls go first, and the boys, you know, if we have to, we go outside.
1: Lots of waiting. Oh, there's nothing you can do. You're always late to everything when something like that happens. Good luck trying to be on time. Okay, that's a lot of people at that house. You ever wonder if the new people living at that house, whoever's there now, if they're experiencing the same thing?
0: You know what? I always wondered that too. Like, if they're, you know, if it's maybe, like I said, maybe because since then, also too, my grandma ended up passing away in the house. So I don't know now, you know, what it's like there.
1: Right. Okay. Well, thank you for calling in, Kyle. We appreciate it. That's a great Friday night open line call on Coast to Coast AM. Let's go to the first time caller line, and Brian is in Seattle. Brian, you're on Coast to Coast AM. Go ahead.
2: Hi, Kyle. Great show.
1: Well, I'm Ryan, but Kyle was the last
2: I'm sorry.
1: Listener. Yeah, you're good. Well, what's going on?
2: Well, I'm a first time caller, so I get a free pass there. But here, listening to the last hour and the paranormal investigator and all that just brought back a memory that I've been trying to not think about for many years. It was back in 1998. I was probably 29 years old, young father with a son and a daughter. And this was back in the dial-up days on the internet. And I needed to do my taxes. And my wife wanted to go visit her friend and their new house. So he said, come on, come over at my place, do the taxes there. So I go over, Chris and Michelle, they bought this Rambler in Bothell, and I did my taxes, and for the first time in probably 8 years, I was ahead. I was always just, anyway, so I was elated. I was in a different state of mind. When I finished my taxes, I grabbed a beer out of his fridge, went out on the porch, sat down next to him on a bench. He's sitting to my right, and to his right, about 2 feet away, there's a stairwell that led up from the ground. And I'm just elated. I'm ahead of the game for the first time. What relief. My mind was just open. He was talking about motorcycles or something, and I look over at him, and I just get this feeling. And I look behind him, and with my right eye, his head's blocking my left eye, I see this old woman standing there, obviously probably close to 90 years old, blue-eyed Caucasian woman, holding a shawl under her chin, I mean, over her head, and her hand was bundled under her chin, and she was trembling like she had Parkinson's. And she was looking at Chris, and she was baffled. She was just looking at him. She looked so confused. I sat and waited for Chris to finish his sentence, and maybe 10 seconds went by. I leaned over my head to the right. She came into view in my left eye. She was there. And I thought she maybe was a neighbor. It's a new house. I know nothing about this place. After 15 seconds or so, Chris just kept rambling. I lean in front of him. I go, hold on, man, just a second. I look her in the eye, and I go, can we help you? And when I said the word help, we locked eyes. She was looking at him the whole time. We locked eyes, and she kind of recoiled and was just gone. I mean, she didn't.
1: Whoa.
2: I was looking at her in the eye. I was totally concerned. She looked so scared and sad and fragile. And when she noticed me notice her, I was looking in her eyes, and I was seeing the tree behind her. So I jump up, and I run around the corner, and there's no one there. These are half-acre lots of grass, you know, flat area. And I'm just, he's like, who are you talking to? And I'm going, you didn't see her? And he's like, no. So I spent 20 minutes and illustrated a picture of her. And I'm a decent illustrator. I got it pretty accurate. And I left it there. 2 days later, Michelle calls my wife, bawling her head off. Put Greg on the phone, O'Brien. And just gave my name away. And I, she tells me, Greg, you aren't going to believe this. My name's Greg. I was lying. She goes, I just met the new neighbors, and the story came up about the lady on the porch, and she goes, oh, my God. For the last 3 years, my mom, Berta, who had Parkinson's and Alzheimer's, her only routine in life was to walk across the grass and sit on the porch there with the previous owner and have tea.
1: Wow. So there's history. Anyway, okay, so that is fascinating. Well,
2: I drove over and I saw the photo of Berta, and it was her. I had no way to know her. I had never been there before, but I swear the state of mind I was in with that elation of being out of debt for the first time in more than half a decade, I shifted my assemblage point or something and was receptive. But I try not to think about that because it's just...
1: I'll tell you, you must have got lightheaded after seeing that photo. That must have been quite the revelation to see what you witnessed and no one else. Going back to kind of these apparitions or whatever it may be, so many people describe, you know, ghosts or the afterlife as a different dimension. So it may be going on around us and we just can't observe it because it's in a different dimension than what we can observe. But every once in a while, there could be parts where we overlap and we see things that we weren't meant to see. And that examples like that make me believe that could be very well true.
2: Yeah, it's changed my perception of reality. I try to put it out of my head because it's hard to go through life thinking people are always around you or watching you. But after that, I'm a believer just instantly after that.
1: Maybe they can't always see us either.
2: Like
1: just the way we can't always see them. Maybe they can't see us always, and it's a shock when we show up to them too. I always wonder too, like if you know, when you hear about these alternate dimensions and alternate realities, and you know, they do the multiverse in the Marvel movies where everything's happening simultaneously, but you know, there's magic that can help those things facilitate each other. Who's to say that those little blips in the universe don't happen to us here on Earth? And that's how you explain these sort of things. Real quick, while I got you on the line, you said you had an old Rambler. Man, those were cool cars. What year was it?
2: Oh, I'm sorry, the Rambler is the house, a single level house. He bought a Rambler.
1: I thought you were talking about the car. You had a nice Rambler. I'm like, oh, okay.
2: Well, the Midnight Rambler is a great tune, so we can cover all that.
1: let's just cover every Rambler in pop culture. We'll just do it right now.
2: I discussed it with a friend about a few months later, and he says, you know, it's almost like if you put a spoon into a pot of water and you swirl it up and you get the water momentum, and you remove the spoon, I mean, it takes a while for the water to settle, so maybe Berta's spirit was... with Alzheimer's, she was confused. I saw the Parkinson's. She had walnut texture to her skin on her face.
1: Mm-hmm. Oh, wow. That's amazing the amount of detail you're able to pick up. So you got a really good look. I'm going to ask you something.
2: She looked like a person. There's nothing unusual about her. I mean, the light was striking her naturally, and there's nothing unusual.
1: I'm going to ask you something that may make you uncomfortable, okay? If that's all right. Yeah. You said you gave a fake name when you called into the show. Were you afraid people would hear you and make the connection? What was that all about? Why were you afraid to give your name?
2: Well, first-time caller, I just figured I'd use my middle name.
1: It wasn't really if you go by your middle name, that's fine. Some people are afraid. They think, okay, if I share this story and it gets back to me, no one's ever going to take me credible. Like, you know, people are afraid to share stories sometimes. I was curious if that was the case.
2: A little bit, but I just, yeah, these people are all still out there. I'd love for Michelle and Chris to call in and verify my story, but it's changing, and they're out there, no question.
1: Great. Well, thank you very much for the call. I appreciate it. I'm glad you shared it. That is really fascinating. All right. Well, we do have some lines open still, and we got a lot of people waiting to get on for Friday night. It's open line. What you want to talk about, do it. Just call in, and let's have some fun here tonight. If you want to email me, Ryan Recker at coasttocoastam.com. I'm looking at some of the different emails. They like the ghost talks. Some people are giving some follow-up questions to other calls that were here before. One person asked if I've authored any books. I have not. I asked, should I? And they said, yes. If you have any book ideas that I should write, maybe you can call those in too. Or email me, Ryan Recker at coasttocoastam.com. Don't go anywhere.

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14: News. I'm Deborah Valentine. A nor'easter is targeting the Mid-Atlantic and New England states through the weekend. New York's Governor Kathy Hochul has declared a state of emergency for eight counties.
15: Lots of rain, lots of coastal flooding, perhaps even some erosion that could lead to downed trees, and that means downed power lines.
14: New York City and eight counties in New Jersey are also under states of emergency. High winds, coastal erosion, heavy rain, power outages, and travel delays are forecast. The Wall Street Journal reporting President Trump has reportedly rejected Iran's proposed seven-day ceasefire. More from Fox's Chanley Painter.
16: Part of the proposal would have reopened the Strait of Hormuz and resumed nuclear talks. In return, the U.S. would lift its blockade of Iranian ports, ease some sanctions, and unfreeze some assets.
14: The president has reportedly told aides he expects bombing of Iran to continue after the midterm elections. 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
17: Few details were made available by the TBI, but the agency did confirm an investigation with their agency has been started, and it involves a deputy with the Washington County, Tennessee Sheriff's Office. The statement said the case was brought after a request from First Judicial District Attorney General Steve Finney. With the average time it takes to gather all the information, we are likely months away from the name of the officer and the accusation. A jury in Washington County, Virginia deliberated for 6 hours when they convicted a Chilhowee man of the drug-related death of his brother. Joshua Maggard faces sentencing later this year after he was found guilty of felony murder and drug distribution. Investigators said Maggard was visiting his older brother, Richard, when he shared what he thought was a roxycodone pill. State testing later proved the tablet was laced with fentanyl. Police were called to gubernatorial candidate David Hatley's storage facilities near Johnson City due to graffiti spray painted on the side of the building. The message said "Drop out or die," and an anarchy symbol in red paint were sprayed on the structure off of Eddie Williams Road between late Wednesday or early Thursday. Hatley issued a statement saying he will not be intimidated out of the governor's race. Hatley is trending in third place in the latest poll with 10%. I'm Kevin Castle.
18: Overnight forecast for the Tri-Cities. Mostly clear skies and overnight low around 45. Sunshine on Saturday. We'll see a high in the mid-70s. Clear Saturday night, low 43. And sunshine again on Sunday, high near 72. On the hour, on the half, and when it breaks, Super Talk 92.9, Tri-Cities News Talk Leader.
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1: I'm really enjoying the open lines on a Friday night. What is it that you want to talk about? Is there something on your mind, something that happened this week you want to share? Was there some sort of paranormal story in the news, unexplainable video, all those things we can talk about? Maybe you have someone haunting you right now and you want to put them on the air. You can do that too on a Friday night. Feel free to pass the phone to a ghost if you have one next to you. That's what open lines are about. And we can have some fun too if there's something else going on in your life. We have a couple of lines open. I think wildcard lines open right now. Feel free to do that or email me, Ryan Recker at coasttocoastam.com. Tom, I have a question for you.
2: Yes, sir.
1: The last caller, Brian, was talking about how he saw this person clear as day and then later identifying that person in a photo. How would that story play out on Paranormal Date? I'm guessing he'd be pretty popular if he created an account on Paranormal Date, and people would want to reach out and talk to him about that.
2: Yeah, they really would. Now, let me come back at you with a question. Where did you meet your lovely wife in bathrobe?
1: The bathrobe came later.
2: Right.
1: And I met my wife at the radio station I was working at. And this happens a lot, workplace romances. And this one worked out. She was working in the digital department. I was on air. So we weren't like working directly with each other. But, you know, I'm glad things worked out because we are 15 years now married with two kids. So
2: nice.
1: Things are going
2: very
1: well.
2: Nice. Very nice. Now, were you into the unusual and the strange and that kind of thing when you met her?
1: Not particularly. I had a fascination with stories. So if someone had a good story, that's what I cared about.
2: So on your first date, you remember where your first date was?
1: I want to say
2: you
1: it was
2: better
1: like,
2: say yes if she's listening.
1: I think it was an Applebee's or something. It was some restaurant like that. It was a chain restaurant. Yeah, before the song that came out about going to Applebee's on a date night, we were there.
2: If you would have sat down at Applebee's and you would have started telling her that you're fascinated with the creature Bigfoot and you want to know more about ghosts and things like that, would she have stayed, run? What would she have done?
1: It's hard to tell because, now keep in mind, we both worked in radio, both broke. But if I was paying, then she'd be happy to listen to me because that's her chance to get a meal that's not ramen noodles. So I think she would have just went with it, at least for a little while. Then I would have to convince her on my charm.
2: Fair enough. Well, this is why we've created Paranormal Date, for people that, you know, not necessarily are comfortable maybe going out on dates or meeting other people and talking about what they believe in and so forth. So that's it. It's Paranormal Date. And what we're doing is we're pursuing a television show. So get ready because this is going to be called

0: The Paranormal Date. It's our brand new Spark TV original series where love meets the supernatural. So check this out. This is what we're doing. Each episode, one paranormal loving single is going to go on a blind speed date with three potential matches, people that share their passion for ghosts, UFOs, that kind of thing. The two that get along the best, we're going to send them off on a date somewhere, somewhere creepy, maybe the Whaley House, somewhere, right?
1: Mm-hmm.
0: We're going to wonder, will they meet their soulmate? Will things go their way? We're going to find out. So what we're looking for, folks, is if you've seen something you can't explain, if you love all things paranormal, or if you simply want to meet someone who shares your interests, go to ParanormalDate.com right now. It's ParanormalDate.com. Ryan, it's where getting ghosted is a good thing.
1: I love it. That I can't wait to see this show when it comes out. And who knows, the people listening right now, if with their stories, they could be featured on this show in the future.
0: Absolutely.
1: They're out there. Everyone is. All right, let's open up the phone lines and we'll take some more of your calls on this Friday night. It is one of the things I look most forward to when I get to host on a Friday night is getting to talk to you. Ryan Recker at coasttocoastam.com. If you want to email me any comments, I try to look at those during the break. We'll take some more of your calls coming up on Coast to Coast AM.
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5: 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I said, no, I'm taking care of it myself. She said, okay. And my problem on my skin went away.
6: 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I can't put my finger on it, but I know something's happening. 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
1: And welcome back to Coast AM. I'm Ryan Recker. I got an email from Leslie who said she's listening from South Philly, loves ghost and angel stories. Okay, we got some good ghost stories here. Haven't received an angel call tonight, so if you have one and you want to make Leslie's night from South Philly, feel free to give us a call. We're going to take some more of them. It is an open line, the things you want to talk about. I like to hear stories. If you have a really great story, what's the best story so far tonight? It probably is Brian who called in, who mentioned that, I mean, clear as day, he saw a ghost, and when they locked eyes, they disappeared. Later, he saw that same person in a photo from years before. That's a good story. You think you can top that? Let's go to the wildcard line. And Greg is calling in from Remsen, New York. Greg, you're on Coast to Coast AM. Go ahead.
8: Hi, everybody. Ryan, you mentioned vehicles or automobiles earlier being haunted.
1: Yeah.
8: I got a little ghost story for you later. But right now, you can still buy a production car that comes pre-haunted, I guess. It's the Rolls-Royce lineup. It's the Silver Ghost, the Phantom, the wrath.

0: the Spectre, all those models. I don't know if they're all available anymore. But they've been made since like the 20s in that version. Yeah. I think the latest one I've ever seen is the 2014 Silver Ghost. There's also the Dodge Hellcat and the Dodge Demon. Okay. Those cars are deadly fast.
1: That's funny. And, they're made, cars I think, that are associated year. With that.
0: Yeah.
1: Oh, I and love it. Gremlin, I guess, if paranormal. There's a lot of cars that are kind of paranormal adjacent, aren't they? I wonder if you have to pay extra to get it haunted.
0: Yeah. You remember the movie Christine?
1: It's no, had a I don't think I've seen it.
0: The star. Haunted okay. car. Yeah. And then the ambulance in the Ghost Hunters movie. But my little ghost story is this truck at work, or the trailer. It had been involved in a real bad accident where some people passed. And I opened the back door of that trailer. And it's dark in there when you open the overhead roll-up door. Mm-hmm. And that inside were two white sparks, or whitish-bluish sparks, just sort of swirling around in the air. And I looked at that, and I was like, I knew the history of this trailer. And I just shut that door immediately and locked it. And
1: wow.
0: It spooked me real, real good because I, you know, because me knowing the history and those, they weren't, it wasn't the time of year for like lightning bugs or anything like that because it was winter time, but it was spooky because when you look in that trailer, it was all black and those sparks were just kind of like spirits floating around in there.
1: Yeah, you don't. So you're thinking to yourself, I don't get paid enough to have to deal with this right now. Well, thank you for the call, Greg. I appreciate it. You know, that's a really good topic. Things named after ghost or paranormal. And there's a lot of cars that are like that. Let's go west of the Rockies. And Gene is in Citrus Heights, California. Gene, you're on Coast to Coast AM. Go ahead.
2: Hello, Ryan. Yes, I just found out my house is haunted. I'm right now in a kind of a war zone. Yeah, I have shadow entities in my house. And
1: yeah. When did they show up? Do they show up all the time? Or are they just always there?
2: I just discovered this from a friend of mine who is psychic. She was helping me with my house. I have chaos on my house right now, and unfortunately, some any items that I brought in could be haunted, and they get there. She told me I didn't know this, and so I did call on my guides and teachers and all that. You know, the very highest angels and God and all that, but I have my cat outside. She was wailing about 5 weeks ago, yowling, and I didn't know that she was in danger from these things, and so she is outside now, and she will not be back for a while.
1: Okay, you said this just started recently.
2: Yeah, they've been attacking me from all sides. Attacking a relationship that I have with a person, making me scared of the person, all kinds of strange thoughts, and it's just been horrible. And
1: okay.
2: I discovered that they made press.
1: Okay.
2: And I found out from a friend who is a psychic. She says you have two of these, and we need to get rid of them.
1: Yeah,
2: so we have to smudge the house and all that. But I have to clean it up first, and then I will be doing that. But my cat is not safe, so she is outside where she will be safe. I never
1: tell
2: have
1: me
2: to
1: smudge
2: that.
1: The house. Can you explain what smudge the house means?
2: It means to get rid of all lower all negative energy that is there.
1: Got it. Okay.
2: There's a lot of negative energy. My friend said, you have no peace right now. And when you told me you were being attacked, she says, you really are being attacked. And they attacked me from all sides. I've had pantry moss here. I've had flies. I've had things. I don't know, you know, I don't know when they're brought in, but I do that. I have a lot of work to do. My friend's going to be helping me there. She's already helping me and her husband. And she told me that she saw these two entities. One was just bleh. And so she got a really yuck feeling from one of them. And it was in my bedroom. So I have my,
1: Yeah. Okay, Gene. Yeah. Well, thank you very much for the call. Wow. I hope this works. I hope you can get rid of them so you don't have to worry about this. But how terrible would that be, always thinking something bad's going to happen in your own home? That would not be a great feeling. I hope you get that worked out. All right, let's go to the first-time caller line. Dan is in Michigan, where I'm at. You're on Coast to Coast AM. Dan, go ahead.
3: Oh, thanks for taking my call. I love this show. I've been listening to it since the late 90s. And I have a little something to share with your listener family tonight. That I've always heard about ghosts. You know, we hear about ghosts since we're children, you know, ghost stories and all this other thing. But then one day I seen my own ghost, for the first time. And this was about 10 months after my mother passed away in 2011. And my mom and I were really close, and we were all around her bedside when she passed. And it was pretty, you know, it's traumatic to lose a parent. But anyway, about not quite a year later, I was laying in my bed sleeping in my home. And I couldn't sleep, and I rolled over on my back just to, you know, I was about ready to get up. Mm-hmm. And there was this apparition floating at the end of my bed, about 5 feet in the air. Mm. It had no legs and it had no arms. Mm. And it had the head of my mother. Kind of a distorted view of my mother, but I could tell it was her for sure. It even included the little hair on her head, like her hairstyle. Her mouth was crooked, and there was this umbrella of light underneath her, like she was wearing a gown, but there were no legs or no arms. Now I'm sitting here looking at this, just not believing this is what I'm looking at. I could see through mm-hmm. it, but it was lighting up the room. And mm-hmm. at this point, about 15 seconds of looking right at this thing, I screamed. I actually mm-hmm. just screamed one good loud scream, and it vanished. As soon as I screamed, it vanished. And so I got up and I kind of ran past where it was floating. And as I did that, it felt like ants were crawling all over me as soon as I passed through where it was hovering in the room.
1: Oh, weird. Okay.
3: So, you know, I don't know what's on the other side. I really don't know. For each and every one of us, it'll be our own journey. But that definitely told me one thing, is the end may not be the end. That your energy can go on maybe doing something else. But it was
1: her. Did you ever experience anything else, or was that a one-time event?
3: Well, I experienced one other thing shortly after that. I was renting out two rooms at the time in that house. And so one night I was sitting in my office, and both my roommates, they were out on the front porch smoking a cigarette. This might have been, 12 midnight, 1 o'clock in the morning. Anyway, they came pounding on my door to my office, and I opened the door. I go, like, what's wrong with you guys? You know, they were, like, all shook up. And they said a ball of light came floating out of the bedroom window, floated right past both of them. They were standing up on the deck. Front of the house had a deck on it. And it floated right past them. They said it was about the size of a basketball. Mm. And it went into the front door and disappeared going into the front door. The house.
1: Okay.
3: And they were both totally shook up about it. And I'm thinking, I have no explanation for this. I've never seen one. But those were two things that happened in that house. And the one incident definitely was my mother. So you could tell by the face and the hair. And
1: right. Wow.
3: Yeah.
1: That's something
3: else. It was scary.

0: and I've never seen another ghost since.
1: Wow. Thank you very much for the call, Dan. I mean, that is weird. Oh, real quick, Dan, are you still there?
0: Yes.
1: What part of Michigan are you in?
0: I'm in Wyoming, Michigan, just south of Grand Rapids.
1: Yeah, okay, so Lake Michigan, there's always paranormal stuff on the west area, like kind of up and down Lake Michigan. People report that that's a much higher concentration of weird stuff that happens over there.
0: They do. There's some type of corridor where unidentified flying objects, if you will, are seen out past the Grand Valley area on your way to Lake Michigan, off Lake Michigan Drive. On the roof of the college out there, a friend of mine works there, and he said they have seen huge craft, if you will, blacking out the night stars. They were up on the roof one night, and this is, of course, third shift. It's way early night and or late night. And there's some corridor where there's ships that are seen on a regular basis heading towards Lake Michigan, way, way up in the sky, that are not regular flying craft.
1: Oh, sure. There's all kinds of things that are witnessed out there. It's really amazing. And then if you go further north, then you're talking about Bigfoot country. Thank you very much for the call, Dan. Yeah, there's a lot of paranormal that happens in Michigan. Let's go east of the Rockies, and Jared is in Texas. Jared, you're on Coast to Coast AM. Go ahead.
2: Well, I think I have a fascinating topic for Coast to Coast in general. This is a dreamscape phenomenon, and actually connects with the afterlife, so I'll get to that in a second. But basically, it's a phenomenon that I discovered in late 2025 called Mall World. Now, it is a giant dreamscape that thousands of people dream of. Okay, it's been confirmed. People go on. I've gone on Reddit, and there's a whole thread about it. Now, I've been dreaming of this place for like 30 years. Okay.
1: Oh, wow.
2: Here's the kicker: people meet recently deceased relatives. I was on with Dr. Schwartz last night, trying to convey that if his device is going to connect to recently deceased people, it might actually be connecting to this place. So basically, it's a giant mall connected to an airport, and there's a school connected to it, but there's also this huge cityscape around it. And thousands of people have dreamed about this place and even confirmed a map that someone drew of the layout of this place. And most people agree that that's the correct layout.
1: You can explore this in the dream. And as soon as the dream's over, when you go back into it, does it just pick right back up?
2: Well, I find myself in different places throughout the dream. It's absolutely wild. And I think you ought to have a guest on talking about it, and I could actually, you know, talk about it, because I've been dreaming about it for so long. But, yeah,
1: so
2: I was
1: it's called Mall World. Mall World?
2: Correct.
1: All right. I would love to do a show on that. We're going to have to find some guests. Why don't we put you know what, Jared? Email me, and then we can stay in touch. RyanRecker at coasttocoastam.com. RyanRecker at coasttocoastam.com. I want to know more about this Mall World. If people are experiencing the same location in a dream and they can revisit it into different spots, I like that. All right, we're going to take more of your calls. It's open lines on Coast to Coast AM. Don't go anywhere.

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2: They say things that would get them a psychiatric evaluation in the rest of the country. 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
4: Severe weather. I'm Deborah Valentine, Fox News. As a nor'easter bears down on the northeast states, states of emergency are in effect for 8 counties in New York, 8 counties in New Jersey, and New York City. New Jersey's Governor Mike Sherrill advising residents to be prepared.
5: 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Charge your phone.
4: Fox Weather's Brandi Campbell reports from Nantasket Beach in Hull, Massachusetts.
6: The nor'easter is strengthening a few hundred miles south in the Atlantic. Now, the forecast says it will reach land along the New Jersey coast this Sunday as 40 million Americans from Massachusetts to North Carolina could be impacted by damaging winds, flooding from rain, or even major coastal flooding. We are already seeing impacts at airports in New York as they face ground delays due to the wind.
4: The most intense impacts of the nor'easter are expected Saturday into Sunday. Some areas may experience wind gusts up to 60 miles per hour, heavy rainfall, and coastal erosion. Though Hurricane Nolo is not expected to make landfall in Hawaii, it is strengthening into a Category 3 hurricane, and it's bringing tropical storm conditions to the southern part of the island. National Hurricane Center director is Dr. Michael Brennan. He says the agency's focus will be on the rainfall.
7: Rainfall is going to be the biggest threat from this system. Could see isolated totals as high as 25 inches on the Big Island, creating life-threatening flash flooding and mudslides.
4: The National Hurricane Center now projects up to 35 inches of rainfall for parts of the Big Island. Wind gusts could also exceed 50 miles per hour. 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
10: Temperatures being 30 degrees above average.
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4: President Trump calling the meetings with Chinese President Xi Jinping this week very productive. Fox's Kevin Cork reports from Washington.
11: I think we've made tremendous strides. We've made great strides. Very positive for both countries.
12: President Xi saying the two sides added new substance to the relationship, while President Trump says farmers in this country should be very happy with more trade details expected on Monday. While Ambassador David Perdue says the two sides have established an AI or SI dialogue and crisis mechanism. On Iran, Purdue says China assured the U.S. that it's not supporting Tehran's war effort. But lawmakers in both parties remain skeptical.
4: A senior White House official states that the two world leaders discussed economy, trade, AI, and other areas of cooperation. Controversial Twitch streamer Hassan Piker has been facing more controversy as he takes the podium at Cornell University. Fox's Christina Coleman has the story.
13: He's

0: now claiming MAGA supporters are terrified of the socialist movement. He says the socialist movement has the moral majority on their side as they make changes happen by, quote, demanding an end to the endless wars and the profiteering off of health care. Piger is endorsing socialist House candidate Daria Liza Avila Xavier. She was arrested while protesting Israeli Prime Minister Benjamin Netanyahu's visit to New York City. In an op-ed, she said in part, quote, I refuse to allow a war criminal to roam the streets of our city unchallenged. I refuse to play host to a man who has overseen the slaughter or injury of more than 64,000 children in Gaza with American taxpayer dollars.
1: This comes ahead of the midterm elections November 3rd. At least 14 people killed in a plane crash in Congo Friday, the victims including two senior military officials and 12 members of the Congolese delegation. I'm Deborah Valentine. This is Fox News.
2: Overnight forecast for the Tri-Cities. Mostly clear skies and overnight low around 45. Sunshine on Saturday. We'll see a high in the mid-70s. Clear Saturday night, low 43. And sunshine again on Sunday, high near 72. On the hour, on the half, and when it breaks, Supertalk 92.9, Tri-Cities News Talk Leader.
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1: And I like seeing all these emails coming in. Thank you for that. Some of them are dark. Like, for example, I got this email from Matt. Dark entity haunting my young son. I mean, some of them are like that. Some others, I got a message back from Drew in Oregon, who was talking about crop circles and the pattern of crop circles, how the numbers are like an algorithm. That's interesting, too. Feel free to email me, Ryan Recker, at coasttocoastam.com. And if I'm looking now, it looks like we may have a wild card line open. I think we may have the international line open. So there's only a few lines that are still there. It is a Friday night. We do open lines on Friday night. And I like to talk about the things you want to talk about. Sometimes there's something you experienced and you want to share. Those are great, too. Maybe there's a news story from over the past week that you wanted to mention. Like, I saw this story that Hard Mountain Dew, which I didn't realize they sold an alcoholic version of Mountain Dew, doesn't sound appealing to me. But apparently they're offering $1 million for anyone that can show proof of Bigfoot. You have until November 30th to produce this proof. It could be a handprint. It could be a footprint. It could be image. It could be a video. It could be audio. Some hair. They'll run DNA tests on it. But if you can prove Bigfoot, Hard Mountain Dew will give you $1 million. So let's get our gear going, okay? I'll start by.

0: and the equipment. Let's all go out and as a show, let's see if we can get that million. I know we've got a lot of calls of witnesses and people who have seen the thing. If maybe you save some of that evidence and you were just waiting for the right time to produce it, this would be your time. Go get that million and then make sure you call us and make sure that we are the first people that let us interview you. We want you to be on the show. We want you to break the news of Bigfoot here on Coast to Coast AM. All right, your calls. Feel free to get those lined up. We're going to take some more of those for the next hour. I'm Ryan Recker. RyanRecker at coasttocoastam.com is the email address. Don't go anywhere.
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0: And welcome back to Coast AM. I'm your host, Ryan Recker. Hello to Deborah, who's listening on KFI in Los Angeles. Always like to get the check-ins there. If you want to email me, RyanRecker at coasttocoastam.com. Let's take some more of your calls, and how about we start on the wild card line, and John is in North Carolina. John, you're on Coast to Coast AM. Go ahead.
5: Hey, Ryan. Thank you. It's wonderful to talk to you. Thank you for a fun program.
0: Great. I'm having
5: fun. You are doing wonderful.
0: It's all.
5: Are you still there?
0: I'm here. You know what? It's fun. It's easy when it's fun, and I enjoy every moment of it. I'm so glad that I get to be a part of it. So thank you.
5: Yeah.
0: Go ahead.
5: So
0: what were you calling about?
5: Okay, this is shifting gears. I lived out in Palm Springs, California, from 2003 to 2013. And it was wonderful. I met all the locals who knew the old Hollywood stars that lived there, and I heard stories. But at the same time, I never in my life had known so many people who had died. I mean, of all ages. And I had a friend that moved to Texas, and I said, I think Palm Springs is cursed because they broke up the Indian tribal land. And if you look at the map, it's like blocks and squares. Part of it belongs to the Indians. Part of it belongs to the city. Do you think a land can be cursed?
0: Well, I mean, biblically speaking, they can curse areas. So that is a thing. Now, if you're saying cursed as

0: in the sense of Native American land, if they were forced off, broken up, it's a curse from the Native Americans, is what you're saying, from that standpoint?
1: Yeah, it's the, well, I can't pronounce the name of the Indian tribe, but it's Coachella Valley.
0: Well, I mean, there's a chance. I would say that without knowing all the history of the validity of, you know, a curse being to that area, there may have been in history something like that that's happened, but you're just observing it based on, you know, trying to piece things together after the fact. But it very well could be. I don't know. That's worth looking into.
1: You know, I'm talking about a spiritual thing. It's like you do this to that, and it comes back upon you. What do you think?
0: Mm-hmm. Maybe. Thank you very much for the call, John. Can't say I have an answer, but I think it's worth looking into. Maybe that's happened at some point. We just don't have that information available off the top of my head. But I'll tell you, I don't want to be on the receiving end of a Native American curse. I can guarantee you that. Let's go back to the wild card line. And how about we go to Terry, you know what? This is a first-time caller. Terry in New York. Welcome to Coast AM. Go ahead.
2: Oh, hi, Ryan, and all the Insomniac Coast listeners and truck drivers that are out there. Gosh, what would you like, a ghost story or would you like a UFO story? I'm an experiencer, and I've got a whole long list of things.
0: Well, which one's more interesting? Let's start there.
2: Okay, let's go with the UFO story. September 1981, upstate New York near the St. Lawrence River. I lived there with my family. It's 2:30 in the morning, I wake up. I go down the stairs, sit down on the living room couch, light a cigarette. I hear this rumbling coming. The house starts shaking, right? So I go outside, and I look in the driveway, and way up above, there's this bright light. It looks like a star, and it's dropping down, straight line drop. And that thing's getting closer and closer and closer. So I run back into the house, tell the family. I'm hollering. Nobody hears me. I come back out on the porch, and I look over to the right, which would be facing west. And it looks like the moon is getting closer and closer. And it's orange. And I'm believing this was the opening of a portal. It was huge. It got closer. It's like, oh, my gosh, the moon's going to hit the earth, right? It looked like clouds were moving inside this thing.
0: Oh, weird.
2: So then I jump off the porch. I'm running to the driveway, and I see in the backyard, you ever hear these things they call Vermanas?
0: What do they sound like?
2: Well, that's like an ancient Indian, not indigenous, but like from India, Buddhists. That's like a vehicle they travel in. This thing is purple. And it's got flames all over it, and it's wobbling out of control. I'm like, oh, my God, it's going to set the trees on fire. It didn't. So this thing comes to a halt. By now, I'm terrified. I run into my garage, and I'm hiding underneath an old piece of paneling. This orange light comes through the window.
0: Oh, boy. Okay. Yeah.
2: Okay, so I come out. And I look at this thing, and it's up in the air probably 20 feet, and I see these two individuals, and they're dressed in classic space suit type. They had purple boots, long purple gloves that went up to their elbows, helmets. And I'm like, oh, my God. And I hit the ground, kind of like a stun ray, right? I levitate.
0: And I okay.
2: And I'm right in front of these beings, and they look like twins. Want to say maybe Nordics? They had helmets. Lights came up from the inside of the helmets. And when I looked into their eyes, they were blue eyes, and you can hear my voice is shaky here. First time I ever shared this. And as I'm looking in their eyes, this beautiful feeling came over me. Like, think of the best sensation you've ever had, multiply it times a billion. I'm like, okay. Oh, my God. Everybody has to know about this. Nobody knows about this. How is it that this is happening? Well, guess what? Inside I go. And we go up into the craft and up through this hole. And the floor was kind of like a fire escape grill. Mm-hmm. You know what I'm saying?
0: Sure.
2: Metal. Yeah. Okay. They put me in this chair. It's a little bit big. It kind of reminds me of when you go to your grandparents' house and you sit in the chair, and it's bigger than you.
0: Yeah. Mm-hmm.
2: And
0: okay.
2: These two beings are inside another room. It's dimly lit. There's a screen in there. Okay. Kind of like a huge, big screen. I'm laying there in that chair, and they start to come into the room. And one was behind the other, but the one in front of him had a needle. Oh, my gosh. This is when I realized I was in deep. So they put the needle to my right eye, and I'm screaming, God, no, no, God, no, no. And sure enough, injected the eye. The other one put their hand over my head, and I went out. The stars started spinning. I was seeing stars. And they were spinning just like a 45 RPM record. I mean, just spinning around. My next waking moment, I'm in this room. It's cement. There's railings. There's red and black, white signs, like hazard signs. And there's this pool. I want to say about 10 feet by 8 feet. And it's bubbling. The railings are around it. And I could see my cat, Misty. It's a black cat. They got that too. And they tossed the cat in. I'm like, oh, my God, you can't do this to my cat. So I jump in to rescue the cat and in this bubbling water. Then all of a sudden, I wake up in my bed. I'm soaked. I'm completely soaked. Well, listen, that cat was gone for 3 days. I'm questioning myself. You know, is this a dream? What happened? That cat came back, and my mother-in-law at the time, she says, look, Terry, you've got a weird cat. It's got stitches on its forehead. And we look, and the stitches, was an incision centered right on my cat's forehead. And they were fine. I mean, it must have been 1,000 stitches, all crisscrossed. Wow. And it was like a dark brownish type thread. I don't know. It almost looked like a really fine fish line or something. Mm-hmm. And so the cat really never liked me after that. That was my best friend, that cat. And then it went away and never came back. It stayed for a few days. And that was it.
0: Weird.
2: But
0: Terry, I have so many follow-up questions for you. So many follow-up.
2: Go ahead.
0: So you start seeing this. Let's go back to the beginning. You start to see it in the sky, and it looks like the moon is getting closer. So in retrospect, was it just this portal was opening up and giving the illusion that it was getting closer, or was it actually physically moving towards you?
2: Now, this, I believe when I think about it now, at first I thought it was the moon, you know, logically. And it kept getting closer, but the more I think about it, it was the portal opening. And that's
0: right.
2: The direction that the demonic craft came from.
0: You said demonic craft. We'll get to that. You tried to hide.
2: Vimana.
0: Oh, I see. Okay, you tried to hide. It knew where you were. Did you say it went through the pane of glass, or was it just the light coming through the glass, the window in your garage?
2: The light came through the pane of glass. And here's the part I didn't get to. Okay, there's this buzzing sound, and I go out, and I'm behind this UFO. And I can see around. You ever see Star Trek? You ever seen Nomad on Star Trek?
0: I'm sure
2: that
0: I have.
2: Device that took over the ship. It's like a floating rectangular robot.
0: Oh, sure.
2: Remember that one?
0: Yes.
2: There was two of them. There was two of those, which I believe were probes. And I could see my brother-in-law coming out of the back of the house at this point. His eyes were like bobble-eyed. Well, they call that what? The sphere of influence or the bubble, you know, where they just shut you.

0: off.
1: Interesting. Okay, well, that leads me to the next question. So you go out, you look up. Are you levitating 20 feet off the ground, or are they coming to you?
0: Oh, no, no, no. I was on the ground, and I mean, it was a dirt driveway, and I was scraping for stones or sticks or anything I could find to defend myself, and they levitated me. I was face down, and I was levitated right up to them.
1: So at this point,
0: the driveway over to their craft.
1: Okay, so you go to the craft. Are you being herded into the craft? Are you going voluntarily, or do you think there was some sort of control they had over you to
0: there
1: force you?
0: There is no way I was going to that thing voluntarily. No way. I was terrified because
1: were
0: big.
1: Mental control or something. Okay, so
0: yes,
1: you go in. One other thing they say about these type of encounters with UFOs. The inside is vastly larger than the outside. Is that your impression?
0: Absolutely. Yeah. It wasn't like, you know, mammoth, but it was bigger than what it looked from the outside, yes.
1: Okay, so you go down, there's the grating, there's the seats, you sit down, you see the giant screens. At this point, you mentioned you're being herded, but you're also under their control. They're kind of forcing you to go along with this. Could you
0: at this point I was not being forced. At this point, this was like the best thing in the world that ever happened to me. Okay,
1: so they overwhelmed you with this type of feeling of what, joy? How would you describe the feeling?
0: Just joy, like the best. Think of the best thing that's ever happened to you in your life. Multiply it times a billion. It was just it was otherworldly.
1: It made it easy to not object. Like, it was, okay, this is pretty great.
0: Point well made. Okay. Yes.
1: So then you sit down, and then you see the needle. Did you still feel the same feeling, or did it shift immediately?
0: Oh, it shifted. I knew I was in trouble. I was screaming, no, no, oh, my God, no. And to this day, I still wake up. People tell me, waking up from nightmares, screaming that.
1: Okay. They kind of knock you out, it sounds like. The one put their hand on you, and it's almost like a at the doctor's office type of deal, anesthetic.
0: As soon as the needle went to my eye, one put their hand over I could feel a hand go on my forehead, and that's when I went out again, and the stars started spinning.
1: Yeah. The cat thing with the pool. Okay. Was it like water, or was it something else in that pool?
0: It was clear water, but it was bubbling. Like a, what do they call those things? A
1: hot
0: sauna
1: tub?
0: Or something?
1: Yeah, like a hot tub or something like that.
0: Yeah,
1: so it's kind of the jets were turned on. Was it large, like the size of a pool, or was it like the size of a hot tub?
0: Like I say, it was about 10 by 8 feet, you know, rectangular 10 by 8 feet.
1: Wonder why they took your cat. You had a good relationship. Maybe the cat saw it and said, oh, not without me. Like, you're not taking my human. Maybe the cat just got caught up in it.
0: I think they got anything there. You know, I it could have been like a mass abduction because they got my brother-in-law. He doesn't remember anything about it, but that's what some people remember, some people don't.
1: Yeah. Why do you think you remember this and your brother-in-law did not?
0: Well, I've had many. I was on Coast August 9th with Connie Willis, and I was a guest on there, and I've had many UFO experiences through the years. I'm a musician, guitarist. I was postulating maybe, you know, the right side of the brain is accentuated for music, and that's the artistic side. Maybe it's those type of people. You know, I'm left-handed that can remember this stuff. I don't know. I don't know why.
1: Are you strong-willed? Do you have a hard head?
0: I'm stubborn. Yeah.
1: Okay, stubborn. I think that some other people say that too. If you're stubborn, you know, that helps because you're not easily influenced in that way. Okay, so all these things happen. Do you ever have any physical remnants left over? Was there any implants, anything strange with your body after the fact?
0: A few years later, my optometrist, he says, so Terry, he says, your eye surgery progressed quite well. I said, I've never had eye surgery.
1: Oh,
0: he says, yes,
1: no.
0: You have.
1: Okay.
0: He
1: so
0: says,
1: scarring
0: your eyes
1: or something.
0: Snipped from the inside. He says, the folds of the inner eyes have been snipped and cut and folded. And he says, maybe your parents never told you, you know? Maybe
1: wow.
0: Your parents, yeah. And I also have
1: all right.
0: Center serious.

0: For the sake of time, I wish we could keep going, but fantastic call. I'm so glad you shared that with us here. Oh boy. Wow. All right. Sometimes I hear stories like that and think, how could you add that much detail and make all that up on the fly? Because that seems and sounds like a true, honest account of an experience. Because I asked a lot of rapid fire questions and he had an answer right away. Normally, if they were making it up, you wouldn't be able to answer questions with that detail like he did. Just consider that. All right, I'm Ryan Recker. We're going to have another half hour of open lines. I would love to hear your stories. Ryan Recker at coasttocoastam.com. Don't go anywhere.
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3: 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It was supposed to end in November, now been extended to January.
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6: I'm Chris DeMeo. Much of the East Coast expected to be belted by a major nor'easter this weekend.
7: Flashing places from North Carolina to New England with heavy rain, damaging winds, flooding, and strong surf. Some areas could see over 5 inches of rain by Tuesday. All this expected to create major travel disruptions and power outages. More than 40 million people are in the storm's path.
6: Fox's Chanley Painter. Chinese President Xi Jinping satisfied with this week's meetings in Washington with President Trump. Xi, through an interpreter, says the trip was productive.
8: When the president visited China in May, we agreed on the vision of building a constructive China-U.S. relationship of strategic stability. This time, we've agreed to add new substance to it.
6: Both leaders talked tariffs, the Middle East, and AI. 11 people are dead after a bus flipped over in central Iran. 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
9: Police were called to gubernatorial candidate David Hatley's storage facilities near Johnson City due to graffiti spray painted on the side of the building. The message said "Drop out or die," and an anarchy symbol in red paint were sprayed on the structure off of Eddie Williams Road between late Wednesday or early Thursday. Hatley issued a statement saying he will not be intimidated out of the governor's race. Hatley is trending in third place in the latest poll with 10%, and earlier this week he challenged GOP candidate Marsha Blackburn to a debate, putting up $1 million of his own money and promising to give it to charity if she accepts the offer. I'm Kevin Castle.
10: Virginia Senator Mark Warner has released newly proposed health care legislation that he hopes will lower costs for Virginians. The plan includes repealing parts of the so-called One Big Beautiful Bill that Warner says will lead to Virginians losing Medicaid coverage and also makes enhanced premium ACA tax credits, which are meant to make plans purchased through the Affordable Care Act more affordable, permanent. Warner says the plan will save Virginians money because more people would be covered and wouldn't have to use emergency room visits for uncompensated care. The plan also calls for the creation of a public health insurance option and to accelerate Medicare's ability to negotiate prescription drug prices. Warner noted that he doesn't expect the plan to pass anytime soon. I'm Jay Patricks.
11: Overnight forecast for the Tri-Cities. Mostly clear skies and overnight low around 45. Sunshine on Saturday. We'll see a high in the mid-70s. Clear Saturday night, low 43. And sunshine again on Sunday, high near 72. On the hour, on the half, and when it breaks, Supertalk 92.9 Tri-Cities News Talk Leader.
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1: I am looking at some of the emails, and thank you for sharing your stories. Some people will send me a message and say, you know, I'm a little bit too shy. I don't want to go on the air, but here's my story. Thank you for those. Really, truly, thank you. If you want to email me, Ryan Recker at coasttocoastam.com. I try to go through as many emails as I can during the break. Sometimes the emails are long, so I don't get through a lot. But I do check them all, and even after the show and in between shows, I check them. So feel free to give that try. And if you want to call in, we're going to try to get to as many calls as we can in the last half hour of the show here on Open Lines. Tom, can I tell you something that I admire about George Norrie?
2: Sure, why not?
1: I know Coast to Coast has really been on the forefront as a show to bring some of these paranormal topics to light, and people were able to share their stories without getting ridiculed. Something George did, he took that and he took it mainstream with the television shows and the appearances, and he continued to expand it into a point where we're seeing UFO disclosures by the White House. I truly believe it's because of people like George Norrie that happens. And he's got a new show, Strange Universe. It's fantastic. And he keeps expanding. I think he's doing some great work.
2: Well, you know, that's true. And it's an amazing time right now. Things are coming out and they are becoming more mainstream, which is fantastic. And talking about Strange Universe, it's our new Spark TV original series. You can only see it on Spark TV Network. However, Ryan, we have it up on coasttocoastam.com right now. We have a little clip up there. One of our first guests was Danyon Brinkley. So you can check that out. You can see our brand, our brand new set. And it's a lot of fun. It's a fun show.
1: Where's the set? Is that in the same studios?
2: It's in Burbank, California is where we film it.
1: Oh, okay. Oh, that's fancy. Burbank. Ooh, just like I see on all the daytime television shows, Burbank. That's really neat. And I was looking at the clip, and I think this is going to be a nice hit for Spark TV.
2: Strange
1: Universe with George Norrie.
2: Great backdrop.
1: It's so cool.
2: That's a big, that's a big, that's like a big TV, like an LED screen.
1: Oh, is that a TV?
2: The owners built it.
1: Backlit.
2: They built it from squares. I mean, it's just, it's really awesome to see. It's like you're, so if like if we're talking about Egypt, per se, we could put pyramids right up there, and you'd be sitting there
1: in
2: Egypt.
1: So it's like a Jumbotron, like at the sporting events?
2: Yeah, yeah, something like that.
1: Oh, that is so cool.
2: Yeah,
1: all right,
2: if
1: anyone here listening wants to kind of get an idea what we're talking about, coasttocoastam.com, and it's one of the featured articles where you can see the new TV show Strange Universe with George Norrie debut.

0: doing now on Spark TV. 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
0: And welcome back to Coast AM. I'm Ryan Recker. Let's see how many calls we can get to, because it is the last segment of open lines. How about we go to the wild card line, and Scott is in New Mexico. Scott, you're on Coast to Coast AM. Go ahead.
7: Good evening, sir. How are you doing?
0: Good.
7: I'll try to make this short, but it's a little bit of background. As you and your listeners know, New Mexico, of course, is home for Roswell and Dolce and, of course, the Manhattan Project and, you know, but we're also very spiritual state, heavy Judeo-Christian, as well as the Pueblo and Plains Indians. Part of the story goes, and if I can make, I'll make this quick and bring it together. Back in 1924, an artist in Santa Fe created something called the Zobra. And okay. It is a giant sculpture that they set on fire. The artist was actually a Satanist. Fast forward a number of decades, and it was basically kind of a local. Santa Fe, of course, means faith, and it was mocking the concept of Santa Fe. So it's now recently become very, very popular. But in 1980, in February 1980, the penitentiary of New Mexico in Santa Fe had one of the bloodiest riots in the nation. Over 30 people were killed and tortured. So I happen to have toured the penitentiary with the Secretary of Corrections and the warden, and the vibrations were physical. The horrors that happened, I can't imagine telling you, but the people were tortured. They used acetylene torches and just did horrible things. And a couple of the ringleaders were part of the Satanist group. Anyway, there's also a connection with that and with Zorro Ranch, which is the Epstein thing, and you guys can connect and all that together. But what my question is, in the penitentiary in New Mexico, of course, very, very thick walls. It was built, I believe, in the 20s or 30s. And in the basement or the sub-basement, you could feel the evil, and it was absolutely awful. And I was wondering, do spirits get stuck, or the evil get stuck? Is there a way of ameliorating it through exorcism, or what can be done? Or is it just because they haven't torn it down, they can't tear it down? Is it just there forever?
0: Okay. Well, thank you for the call. I think there have been success stories where they've been scared off or told to go away. And a lot of times when you hear it from the standpoint of your home, people will say that you can just flat out tell it to leave. You're not welcome here. Go. Leave me alone. You can tell it, don't follow me home. If you're experiencing this at a different location, you don't want it to go with you, or maybe you're trying to research it. I know paranormal researchers commonly will do that. If you're at a penitentiary or some sort of building that has a history, especially where there's a violent history, tests that were being done, I would think that the best thing for you to do is, if you ever find yourself in one of those buildings, is to say, you're not welcome at my house. Don't follow me home. Leave me alone. And when it comes to that building, that's someone else's problem. Just, oh boy, just make sure it doesn't impact you. I would say that would be my advice to you. Let's go east of the Rockies, and Tom is in Indianapolis. Tom, you're on Coast to Coast AM. Go ahead.
8: Thanks for taking my call. Radio Indiana, WIBC here in Indianapolis, Indiana. You mentioned Michigan, and that brings back so many memories. We used to go see my Aunt Ethel and Uncle John up in Bayview, Petoskey, every summer, and it just gives me goosebumps when you mention Michigan.
0: It's great. Petoskey's beautiful.
8: But my call, you know, I can't ever get in when George has got these great guests on through the week, and I don't know how John and Cornelius and the lady from New York get through. They must have a special patch through or something.
0: You think there's like a bat line where, or like the red phone that's in the White House? I would say that's not the case. I would say they are very avid listeners that do everything they can, and they call in and they just get on. That's just how it goes sometimes. If you're first one in, you get a little bit luckier. So maybe next time, call earlier.
8: I tried and tried and tried and got in finally. But my original thought was when you had George had Judge Jim Gray on talking about drugs this week. Did you hear that show?
0: No, I didn't hear that one.
8: Great. He talked about, you know, how the drugs laws and all the corruption and drugs. But Mike Royko was in a column here in the Indianapolis Star and Star News years ago from Chicago. Mike Royko, I don't know if you ever heard of him or not, but he's been gone, you know, many, many years. But he said, legalize the drugs, let them sniff their brains out. It's easier to clean up the curbs.
0: No, not anymore. I mean, look at the curbs in some of these large areas, the fentanyl issue, and, oh, boy, the people live in some of these spots where the homeless and drug problems, I'm telling you, it's not easier to clean up. It's a major issue today. I think he might have missed the mark in his predictions some years ago. Thank you very much for the call. Let's go west of the Rockies, and Jerry is calling in from California. Jerry, you're on Coast to Coast AM. Go ahead.
9: Hi, Ryan.
0: I got you. What's going on?
9: Okay. The caller who lived in Palm Springs 10 years. Yes. The local Indians did put curses on the land for certain purposes. I looked for a gold mine that they had in the Santa Rosa Mountains for many years, and I saw evidence of the curse many times.
0: How so? What would the evidence be?
9: I would walk up a canyon in the morning, and there was this huge, huge boulder, like as big as a room. And there was somebody made a little wall of rocks at the base of it so they could put their sleeping bag inside of it, you know? Mm-hmm. That was there when I go up the canyon in the morning. I come back down, that little wall of rocks is gone.
0: Okay.
9: Things like this. And bigger things than that would move. There was a tank, a water tank. It was a natural depression in the rock. There was supposed to be a landmark to this mine. And one time I went up the canyon, and it was there. And I come back a few months later, it's not there. And then I come back a year later, and it's back again.
0: Interesting.
9: So even today, sometimes I'm afraid to, when I'm walking, I'm afraid to put my foot down because I think the earth might not be underneath me.
0: Uh-huh. is there a chance that sometimes you go back to this gold mine stuff? There's no one else up there that would have disturbed it?
9: No, sir. No.
0: Oh, interesting.
9: Got those mounds to yourself when you're walking around in them.
0: Oh, fascinating. All right. Well, thank you very much for the call. I appreciate it. Wow, that's an interesting one. My call screener that I have with the listeners kind of went wonky. Let me try this one. Is it Jim from Hawaii on the wildcard line? You're on. No, I think I might. We have a weird thing that happened. I think my lineup of callers who are waiting got shifted to an alternate universe because all the names changed on me. Let me try rebringing this up. Sometimes this happens. It's just a weird anomaly that we have. Is Melissa on the line? I think there is a Melissa. You're on Coast to Coast AM. Go ahead.
10: Hi, Ryan. So I think I've had a couple times when I've had premonitions involving my family members. So one of them, it was Christmas 1993, and I was, it was after Christmas, and I was saying goodbye to my grandfather, and I grabbed his hand, and I just had this feeling that this was going to be our last Christmas with him. And so then 1994, goes by, and it's about a week before Christmas, 1994, and I'm home from college, my first year out of college, and living at my parents', and the phone rings kind of early, the Saturday before Christmas, and I overhear my mom on the phone, and it's, she's talking to my grandmother, and my grandfather had a stroke. Now,
0: oh,
10: he actually did survive that, but he was in the hospital, that Christmas. And so then in 1995, he actually was diagnosed with cancer, and he did end up passing in 1995. So I do kind of feel like that Christmas 93 was the last Christmas actually with him celebrating, Christmas.
0: Right.
10: And then the other one is in 2003, again in December, my sister, who lived in Columbia, Missouri at the time, was 8 months pregnant. Mm-hmm. And December 11th was my mother's birthday. And December 10th, my sister, she was experiencing preeclampsia, in her 8th month. And December 10th, the day before my mother's birthday, or that night, I had a dream. And in the dream, the specific date, December 16th, my sister was going to give birth. Gave birth in my dream. And so then, sure enough, she, lets us know a couple days later. So I
0: isn't that something?
10: Went out to dinner with my parents to celebrate my mom's birthday on the 11th, and I told them about my dream. And I said, I think my sister's going to have the baby on December 16th. And a few days later, my sister let us know that they were going to induce her because of the preeclampsia on December 16th.
0: Yes. That's interesting, those premonitions and the thoughts, getting them before it happens. What's really interesting is when you get those premonitions that someone's going to pass, and that's a terrible feeling because you feel there's certain burden, a responsibility associated with it. Thank you very much with the call. That happened one time with my grandma. I had a dream. My grandma died. And I said, grandma didn't wake up. And I told my parents. And my parents were very concerned because that's a strange dream for me to have. Never had anything like that. Well, as it turns out, my dad went over there. And grandma, not hearing so well, had an alarm going off. Didn't hear her carbon monoxide detector going off in the basement. And my dad said, if it wasn't for you telling us on that dream, she very well could have died from carbon monoxide poisoning. And I always thought that kind of premonition, that kind of dream, that was a gift to have that. Something else I do once in a while, and I'll just share this. I think about the times I wish I can go back and say, if I can just have one more conversation or one afternoon or one evening or one last meal with a family member or a friend, a loved one that's no longer with us, this is a little trick that I'm going to share with you. Next time you're with a family member, and if you're lucky enough to have your parents still alive on this planet, and next time you're sitting down with them, I want you to pretend that you from the future wanted to travel back in time to have one last meal with them or one extra moment with them. And I want you to really savor that moment, and I want you to really enjoy their presence and pretend that you from the future will do anything to be in the seat that you are at that moment. Give that a try, and I'll tell you right now, you won't regret it. Let's go back to the wild card line in Astro in Inglewood, California. Astro, you're on Coast to Coast AM. Go ahead. Astro, are you there? I think I heard a snore in there. I think we got Astro while he's sleeping. I almost just want to sing him a lullaby at the end of the night. Astro, are you there? That's okay. Let's go back to the wild card line, and Aaron is in Fountain Valley, California. Aaron, I hope you're up.
11: Yes. Hey, how are you, Ryan Recker?
0: Good. We only have like a minute here, so real quick, go ahead.
11: Okay. Real fast, let's see. I wanted to ask you what you thought. You got me on the spotlight here about... what it was is this, the Great Pyramid in Egypt.
0: Oh, yeah. Lots to be said about the Great Pyramids. Aaron, I'm sorry, we're out of time, but, you know, we can do, you know, you could say you can do a program on the Great Pyramids. You could probably do a month straight on the Great Pyramids. There's so much interesting things about them. So we may have to revisit that. But thank you for everyone that called in and emailed me, Ryan Recker at coasttocoastam.com. I'll be back again tomorrow. So many great people to thank, including Dan Galante, Tom Danheiser, Sue Trikas, and Adam Thompson, Gina Silvetti, Michael Cosio, Donna Walker, Bill May, Sean LaDesur, Lex Longhood, my mentor, Phil Tower, and of course, the legends that make this all possible, George Norrie and Art Bell, and you, your legends for being part of it. I hope that we can connect again tomorrow. I'll try to respond to some of these emails in between. Ryan Recker at coasttocoastam.com. Have a great night.

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1: Racing for a mess. I'm Chris DeMayo, Fox News. The Northeast getting ready to be slammed by heavy rain and gusty winds for this nor'easter weekend.
2: The nor'easter is strengthening a few hundred miles south in the Atlantic. Now, the forecast says it will reach land along the New Jersey coast this Sunday as 40 million Americans from Massachusetts to North Carolina could be impacted by damaging winds, flooding from rain, or even major coastal flooding. We are already seeing impact at airports in New York as they face ground delays due to the wind. Power outages are on the rise, but on the low end right now. But the most intense impacts will come Saturday and Sunday.
1: Fox Weather's Brandi Campbell in Boston. New York Governor Kathy Hochul is expecting a mess.
3: Lots of rain, lots of coastal flooding, perhaps even some erosion that could lead to downed trees, and that means down power lines.
1: Delays and cancellations also expected at the nation's airports. 11 people are dead and 24 injured after a bus flipped over in central Iran. Authorities say driver fatigue and drowsiness caused the crash. President Trump calling the meetings with Chinese President Xi Jinping this week very productive.
4: I think we've made tremendous strides. We've made great strides. Very positive for both countries.
5: President Xi saying the two sides added new substance to the relationship, while President Trump says farmers in this country should be very happy with more trade details expected on Monday, while Ambassador David Perdue says the two sides have established an AI or SI dialogue and crisis mechanism. On Iran, Perdue says China assured the U.S. that it's not supporting Tehran's war effort, but lawmakers in both parties remain skeptical.
1: That's Fox's Kevin Cork in Washington. 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
1: President Trump is reportedly rejecting Iran's latest peace proposal.
9: And expects to resume bombing after the midterms. This, according to the Wall Street Journal. Part of the proposal would have reopened the Strait of Hormuz and resumed nuclear talks. In return, the U.S. would lift its blockade of Iranian ports, ease some sanctions, and unfreeze some assets. Trump is said to be skeptical that Tehran will meet his demands. Negotiations are apparently ongoing.
1: That's Fox's Chanley Painter. Senior leaders from three Middle Eastern countries met on Friday in Riyadh after more attacks by the Houthis.
10: Weeks of attacks on Saudi Arabia by Houthi rebels coming to a head in Riyadh. Turkey and Pakistan sending delegations to Saudi Arabia for an urgent meeting to discuss a response as the Iranian-backed Houthis launch missiles and drones from Yemen at the kingdom. The group is meeting as part of the Mecca Joint Defense Agreement signed last month that treats an attack on one as an attack on all. But it's not just the Houthi attacks causing havoc. They've seized and now control key port cities in the Red Sea, as well as Purim Island and the Bab el-Mandeb Strait.
1: Fox's Jeff Paul in London. Forecasters say Hurricane Nolo could hammer parts of Hawaii with 2 feet of rain.
11: Hurricane Nolo, less than 200 miles to the south of the Big Island right now. Category 2, 105-mile-an-hour winds expected to be increased to a major hurricane, Category 3, in the coming day or so. We're not going to have a direct landfall per se, but that really doesn't matter as far as the impacts go. Unfortunately, between 30 to 40 inches of rain could fall on the Big Island, depending on what elevation you're at. Remember, the Big Island, almost 14,000 feet. All that water's got to come down somewhere, and it will inundate rivers and streams, take apart vegetation, potentially compromise roads and structures.

0: Fox Weather's Robert Ray in Hilo, Hawaii. I'm Chris DeMeo. This is Fox News.
1: Overnight forecast for the Tri-Cities. Mostly clear skies and overnight low around 45. Sunshine on Saturday. We'll see a high in the mid-70s. Clear Saturday night, low 43. And sunshine again on Sunday, high near 72. On the hour, on the half, and when it breaks, Supertalk 92.9 Tri-Cities News Talk Leader.
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0: from the Great Lakes on the other side of Erie. I'm Ryan Recker, your host tonight on Coast to Coast AM. It's going to be a fun show. Kristen Lee is a paranormal researcher, including the Bel Air House in Ohio. I was just looking at some photos of that as preparing for the show, and I thought it could really use a paint job. I don't know how old these photos were, but I think it's the Property Brothers or Bob Vila got a couple of months there. They could really do it some justice if they weren't scared away. Kristen Lee will join us, and we'll talk about that house and some of the stories from it. And that's in the first half of the show. Second half is open lines. It's a Friday night. Anything goes, what you want to talk about. I have a feeling after we discuss this Bel Air house that you're going to want to talk about some hauntings of your own. And I had an email here from Jeff in Louisiana who said, haunted houses are always a good topic on Coast to Coast. I like old houses, whether they are haunted or not. Tell you the truth, I prefer my houses not haunted. And let's say where you live, you may have some hauntings going on there, but do you prefer it that way? Maybe that's the question. If you want to email me during the show, ryanrecker@coasttocoastam.com. I keep my emails up, and I always like to check those during the break. I try to respond to the ones that need responses. Sometimes it's just a quick comment that don't necessarily need a response, but it's also a good way to get a question in to our guest, Kristen Lee. Sometimes I'll try to incorporate those during the conversation, or you can wait until the second half and call in and talk to Kristen yourself. Ryan Recker at coasttocoastam.com. It's going to be a fun night. Kristen Lee after the break on Coast to Coast AM. Don't go anywhere.
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4: 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And when it comes to gold, silver, and precious metals, you don't really understand what they're talking about.

0: And you don't want to call anybody because they might high-pressure sell you. Well, not at Lear Capital. John Ohanessian is the CEO at Lear Capital, and he's joining us. And I get this question all the time. Physical gold. Why is that so important?
1: So it's important because if you believe that one day currency, the dollar in the case of the U.S., is going to be worth less for all sorts of different reasons, you've got another form of currency. Gold's been, throughout the history of the world, been around as currency, and now silver is too. So when we recommend to people if they're going to get the hard asset, and if they're concerned about the value of the dollar or their currency, their primary currency, then you want to have it, your holdings, the physical holdings, you want them diversified.
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3: And welcome back to Coast AM. I'm Ryan Recker. 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Joining us now is a paranormal researcher, a mental health professional, and someone that has wrote a new book, Paranormal Confessions, True Stories of Hauntings, Possessions, and Horror from the Bel Air House. Kristen Lee, thank you for joining us on Coast to Coast AM.
4: Ryan, thank you for having me.
3: I was looking at some pictures online of the Bel Air House, and I don't know what it looks like right now. These photos were a couple of years old, but it looks haunted from the outside. If you were to just show me a picture of the house, I would say that's a haunted house. It just from appearance without stepping into it, it gives that vibe even through photographs.
4: Yeah, I think that, the Blair House, it's just been layers and layers for me throughout the years. You know, the history, the people, the psychology behind it, the paranormal, and things that we still don't have good explanations for. But you're right, like when you pull into, 1699 Belmont Street, the Bel Air House, it definitely doesn't look like an ordinary house. It used to look like a neighborhood house, but it's just not. I think that sometimes when we don't, like as human beings, when we don't feel good, we don't look good on the outside. And with everything that's gone on inside of the Bel Air House, I don't think that it just puts off that positive vibe anymore.
3: We should probably mention this is in Ohio. It's close to the West Virginia border, a little bit south of Wheeling. And that analogy you just used, people are like this too. Does that analogy make you feel like this house is a living thing? When you walk into it, you can immediately feel there is something to it.
4: Now, yes, absolutely. But back in the day, it wasn't like that. When I first toured the home to purchase it, it wasn't like that at all. And I never went looking for a haunted house either. I didn't buy it because it was a haunted house. My family and I, we went through two flash floods and we nearly lost everything. So I was just looking for a regular home. But then experience started and there were footsteps and voices and movements and things that were more than one person was seeing or hearing independently. And with my background in psychology and behavioral science, my first reaction was, not that's a ghost, or what type of energy is this? My reaction was, what's happening here? So, I thought that a lot of it was it fear? Was it trauma? Was it suggestion? Was it the environment? Is it something psychological? Was this like PTSD from the natural disasters and the floods? Or is this something paranormal? So, honestly, that question that I'd ask myself over and over again, what are we actually experiencing? It's always kept me interested for more than 20 years, to be honest with you.
3: A lot of people wonder if that region, there's something going on that we don't know about. And right by the West Virginia border, particular coal mining, all these other aspects to it and the history of that region. When you bought the house, I'm guessing the realtor didn't give you a heads up. Oh, just by the way, there's these stories. Disclosure doesn't always happen when you purchase a home. So tell me the first experience you had that there may be something else going on.
4: Sure. So I was asleep on the couch one night. It was a little colder outside, but we all decided to sleep in the living room. And I woke up to the cushion going down. I thought maybe it was a family member, but when I was completely coherent, when I was completely conscious and I opened up my eyes after feeling the cushion go down, I saw a gray figure of a man. And the best way that I've always described it as, he was transparent, he was translucent. I love to cook, so when we cook shrimp and it turns like that gray, translucent type of a color, that's exactly what this person looked like. And I was extremely startled. I mean, sleeping is a vulnerable state. And when I stood up on my arms from, you know, laying down, I screamed, "Who are you?" And this gray figure of a man is the best way I can describe it. He had a very flat affect, and it was male. And then after I screamed, "Who are you?" they got up and walked into the foyer and they vanished. It was, you know, and it wasn't that, you know, I've always had dogs. There was probably about 10 years I didn't, but our dog at the time, she was running around the hardwood floors. You could hear her, you know, claws on the wood floor. You could hear, we could see our breath. All of us, you know, were able to witness, well, my son was asleep. He was a toddler at the time, and his father was asleep too. But afterwards, when everything started to settle down, it was, I could not go back to sleep. Everybody was telling me, because I went to family, and they were saying, you know, "You've gone through so much. This is probably just, you know, some type of a paralysis, or this is something that is psychological." And me being in the psychological field, I also thought that too. So I just brushed it off and thought that it was a traumatic experience that was, you know, I was tapping into through dream. But it happened again, and other things started to happen. And then I couldn't explain it anymore, and I didn't feel safe inside of the home. None of us felt safe inside of the home. So, you know, we all had just disbanded the house, and I moved to like a 800-square-foot apartment. And I started to rent the house out, because if indeed that I was not truly experiencing paranormal, I felt okay that renters would be okay. Renters were not okay. There were several hands of renters that moved in, and they all had reported the same thing. So
3: independent,
4: I knew,
3: from what you experienced.
4: Right. And I never told renters, "Hey, you know, you can move in here, but this house might be haunted." I've never said that. It's just business as usual. This is the rent. This is the expectations. This is when it's due. If you need to get out of your lease, give me a heads up. But, you know, so, you know, I never suggested that it was haunted. Now, when the very last renters came in years later, I think it would have been in 2013 or 14, they had already known that the Belair House had a reputation for being paranormal, because there were several television shows that had come through before they moved in. And I do apologize if you hear bulldogs snoring in the background. I'm so sorry. It's past their bedtime.
3: Well, if they start barking at something paranormal, let us know if you experience something as we speak. But yeah, so the other renters, they knew what they were getting into. Sometimes they do. And do they purposely want to live in a house like that? Are they looking for that experience?
4: I don't think that anybody that we rented to did. No, I don't believe that at all. I know that the very last set of renters, we actually called him Chuck Norris because he lasted the longest. His family almost lasted a year. So, I mean, they walked in with seven bodies, and and it was just him and his wife that left. They were the only two still standing. So,
3: wow.
4: And then when we met him, he walked us into the kitchen, and he said the chandelier fell down from the ceiling, and it hit my head by an inch.
3: Wow.
4: They had the back bedroom locked just like we did when we lived there. We never went in that back bedroom. We never told them anything like that. And I don't think that it was public about the back bedroom at that time. Now, when they left, I did call upon some colleagues of mine from like 2009 in the paranormal. And I'm like, guys, I don't know what to do at this point. You know, I just don't know what to do. And that's when Bishop James Long, his dear friend of mine, came in, and he started to educate me and my family in the community. And then the Belair House became popular all overnight again.
3: Yeah. Wow.
4: It did sit dormant for a while. It really did. Because I never wanted anything to do with hauntings. I just didn't. That's nothing that I ever truly wanted.
3: No, I don't know too many people that would want to live in a house like that. Now, maybe walk through it, do a tour, see if they can experience it for themselves so they can see with their own eyes what you're describing. So let's say you bring someone through on a tour. How likely is it that they witness something paranormal? Because the frequency of this, it sounds like it's happening quite frequently.
4: I think it doesn't matter what time of day it is. If something's going to come through, it's going to come through. There have been people that I remember in the beginning when I just threw my hands up and was like, I don't even know what to do with this place. This is just the worst problem child I've ever dealt with in my life, to be honest with you. That's how it felt to me. But there was a lady that came in from the West Coast. I believe it was California. And she wanted to purchase the home. So we went down to meet her, and she was talking about HBO and all this stuff. And at that point in time, I really wasn't into TV. I just wanted to have a normal life. I didn't want a paranormal life. And we went down into the basement because she wanted to check out like the foundation and all of that stuff. And right above her head, the light bulb exploded on all of us. But she was also talking about like Lilith, the deity of the underworld, or, you know, as if we go into biblical parts, she would be considered someone else, like Eve and things like that. But that light bulb exploding on all of us when she said Lilith was enough for me. Honestly, it really was. I wasn't, you know, going to stand there and add up 2 + 2. I was just like, I'm just going to go now, you know? So we never did. I just didn't feel like her intentions were good to purchase the home, to be honest with you, because I didn't want to bring something. I don't want to say, I just didn't want to bring something in that would scare the community, if that makes sense. Now, the Belair House does scare the community, but not to the degree that I thought that working with different deities would scare the community, if that makes sense.
3: Sure. I know what you mean. Did you ever, I guess it's hard to tell, at least from some of the photos I'm looking at. Do you have any neighbors close by to that house? Do they have any experiences, crossovers from being close to that property?
4: Yes. Yes. There, we're talking 20 years of this. I don't believe that it's just the Belair House. I don't. I believe it's the whole entire village of Belair. And I'm in Belair, but not downtown Belair. I'm like up in the hills in Belair now. So it's not even so much paranormal for me anymore. I've got hills and hills and hills. And I think that my biggest neighbor is a huge oak tree. So, I mean, there's so many different things that are up here in these hills. So I've kind of like advanced not just to ghosts or paranormal, but like more of supernatural, because there are times that I can be sitting on my deck at night And actually, I would be sitting out there, you know, tonight, but I figured that, you know, some of the noises that come out of those hills would interrupt our audio. So I just chose to stay in. But there is a lot of different things up here. There are sounds that I know, and then there are sounds that I don't know. Like, I know what a turkey sounds like. I know what a fox sounds like. I know what owls sound like. But, and I know that there's deer coming through the trails and stuff like that in the woods and in the hills. But then sometimes, you know, and I'm not trying to be graphic, so please, you know, don't be upset, anyone. But like when the coyotes come in, and mostly they're here like mid-January to March, right? They've been here all summer long. So I'm not sure exactly what's shifting in the hills right now, but there's definitely something in these Appalachian hills that is, there's been a lot of different sightings that people believe in cryptozoology. I'm starting to really see that now where I didn't believe it before. But being here for almost 9 years in these hills is definitely opened up my eyes to a lot more than just ghosts in the Bel Air house.
3: Wow. Have you caught any of this on video or audio where you've been able to tape it and observe it after the fact?
4: Like in the hills?
3: Anywhere. Have you maybe got some of the sound you're talking about, or have you recorded something from inside the home that is unexplainable?
4: Inside of the Bel Air house, absolutely 100%. There's thousands and thousands and thousands of videos and audio clips on many different paranormal investigators' websites or YouTube channels or social medias. The Bel Air house, just it's become like a Frankenstein, to be honest with you. And I feel like I'm Mary Schelling sometimes because people forget about me and they just go straight to the Bel Air house.
3: Well, that's a lot because what are some ones that stand out to you that even surprised you when it came to those recordings?
4: I think that the most disturbing one, honestly, was a dear friend of mine. Her name's Carrie Forgas, and she just appeared on HGTV with me last Friday. We did a segment on America's Scariest House, and we were, gosh, I think it was 2017, to be honest with you, that she was hosting people at the Bel Air house. Excuse me. And she got up early. And Carrie's very motherly and very nurturing. So she was cooking everybody breakfast, and somebody had walked in, like one of her teammates had walked into the kitchen, and she started talking to them, and she just started pouring a hot pan of bacon grease down her leg and didn't even face her while she continued to talk to them. And she did not even remember doing it. So those are like some of the things that are very terrible, horrible inside of the Bel Air house that happened.
3: Wow, that is, I've never experienced anything like that. Now, keep in mind, I work some weird hours doing Coast to Coast AM. I've never been so tired that in the morning I poured bacon grease on my leg and did not notice it. So, is it like a trance? Do you think, what was going on there? Was someone controlling her? Or it was a trance?
4: That's what the investigators had stated. Yes, I wasn't there at that time. I was, you know, out and about doing some things because we were holding an event at the Wheeling Casino. We had a lot of different people come in for a huge paranormal symposium and convention. So I wasn't there, but she did have third degree burns on her legs. We did see that. Wow. That is 100%.
3: Well, your website, by the way, people can look it up. BelAirHouseTours.com, is that right?
4: Yes, sir.
3: Okay, Paranormal Confessions, the name of the book, True Stories of Hauntings, Possession, and Horror from the Bel Air House, and our guest is Kristen Lee. Again, look up BelAirHouseTours.com. I'm getting all kinds of questions through my email right now, RyanRecker@CoastToCoastAM.com. We will take some of your calls in the next hour, and we're going to continue our conversation about this house. Quite creepy. I've heard a lot of stories on this show before. I can't say I've ever heard a story of some sort of trance where you pour grease on yourself and not notice it. That's a new one for me. I'm sure there's a lot of other stories like that. So we're going to take a break and we'll be right back. Ryan Recker at coasttocoastam.com. 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
6: I'm Deborah Valentine. A state of emergency is in effect for New York City as a nor'easter is off the Atlantic coast. It'll bring rain, wind, and high surf through the weekend. Here's New York City Mayor Zoran Mamdani.
7: Live in a basement, know your exits, and be ready to move if water approaches. 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
6: 8 counties in New York and 8 counties in New Jersey are also under states of emergency. A New Mexico jury has found Facebook liable for deceiving users about privacy protections. Fox's Lisa Lucera.
8: The trial centered on accusations that Facebook deceived users about a data breach stemming from a third-party personality quiz that harvested data from about 87 million people and sold it to political consulting firm Cambridge Analytica.
6: A judge will make the final decision on penalties. 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
9: Few details were made available by the TBI, but the agency did confirm an investigation with their agency has been started, and it involves a deputy with the Washington County, Tennessee Sheriff's Office. The statement said the case was brought after a request from First Judicial District Attorney General Steve Finney. With the average time it takes to gather all the information, we are likely months away from the name of the officer and the accusation. I'm Kevin Castle.
10: Privacy concerns are mounting against law enforcement surveillance systems across the country after hackers breached a single Flock safety camera. The group accessed 1.6 million photos of more than 50,000 vehicles. Security experts call the breach a major engineering flaw. Locally, the Johnson City Police Department faces calls to abandon the system entirely, and the department has stripped patrol officers of search privileges and disabled out-of-state network sharing. I'm Rick Allen.
11: 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I'm Jay Patricks.
12: Overnight forecast for the Tri-Cities. Mostly clear skies and overnight low around 45. Sunshine on Saturday. We'll see a high in the mid-70s. Clear Saturday night, low 43. And sunshine again on Sunday, high near 72. On the hour, on the half, and when it breaks, Supertalk 92.9 Tri-Cities News Talk Leader.
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0: 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Now, here's your guest host, Ryan Recker.
1: We're talking about the Bel Air House, which is right there in Ohio near the West Virginia border. And I'm getting some emails from people who say they live in the area and they know exactly what we're talking about. I mean, it's a landmark in that spot. We also talk about what it's like to have these ghosts walking around homes. I know there's a loneliness epidemic, and they say primarily with people over the age of 50, it's something that people deal with. I don't know anyone that would prefer to live in a house with a ghost than live alone. Maybe there are people that want to live in a haunted house. They're looking for that sort of thing. We'll have to save that for the open lines. There's just a lot to get to with our guest, Kristen Lee. We're going to take some more of your emails, Ryan Recker at coasttocoastam.com. That was Kevin, it looks like, messaged me. And we'll take some of your calls next hour, too. Tom, it's so good to hear from you. How are you, sir?
2: Hello, Ryan. How you doing, man?
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2: Absolutely, there is. 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And I got to tell you, Ryan, this is going to get really good. This is going to get really good tonight.
1: You notice everyone talks about haunted houses, but not haunted cars. So I think I would rather live in a van than a haunted house.
2: Yeah, but that, if a van's haunted, wouldn't it like just take off down the street just at a moment's notice?
1: Drives itself, the brakes go out.
2: Yep.
1: Oh, man. See, there's a new fear. I don't know if the police would accept that as an answer. Why is the car down the road crashed into a tree? Well, I think a ghost did it. I don't know. If they put that in their police report, no one would believe me.
2: Did you ever see a movie called The Boy?
1: No, I don't think I have.
2: Check it out. It's scary.
1: Oh, no. Does that happen?
2: This is going to get good tonight.
1: All right. Thank you, Tom. Kristen Lee is our guest. We'll talk more about the Bel Air House and some of the hauntings they experience there next on Coast to Coast AM.
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3: 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Joining us here is an author of Paranormal Confessions, True Stories of Hauntings, Possession, and Horror from the Bel Air House. And to talk about the Bel Air House as well, Kristen Lee, thank you so much for joining us on Coast to Coast AM. I'm wondering, does the emotions of the people inside the house perhaps change the mood of what's going on there? So if someone walks in and they're angry, does that welcome in spirits or anything like that?
4: We have a lot of people that from all over the country and different countries that come in. But yes, I think that fear and anger can absolutely change the experience, whether that's because the environment itself is responsible or because the emotions change how we perceive what's already happening. What I've seen, though, over the years, there's so many different people that walk into the same room and have different experiences too. It just depends on what they're carrying emotionally. So I don't automatically say anger welcome spirits in, but I'd say a strong emotion can turn it up the volume, to be honest with you. And I think that that's why I used to tell people, you know, stay grounded, document what's happening, don't preform to the fear. And I think that as a researcher and investigator, we learn more when we're observing than when we're feeding the atmosphere.
3: Mm. Going back to the bacon grease incident in the trance, can, let's say, something attach to a person in the house and stay with that person after they leave the house? Can it travel with those that visit this Bel Air house?
4: Yes, I've seen it a few different times, but people describe their experiences and they interpret them as attachments where something might seem to follow them after they leave the location. But I'm very careful with that word because once you tell somebody something can attach to you, you create a tremendous amount of fear. And I know I'm in the spooky business, but I don't like to scare people. I don't like to suggest things to people or psychologically try to make them have some type of a fracture. So, you know, I look at it, what actually changes when they leave, like if they have sleep or stress or behaviors, family behaviors, environment behaviors, work behaviors, what they're experiencing, when did it start, you know? And a lot of people sometimes want to pinpoint trauma bonds and things like that to a haunted location. Well, I left the Bel Air house, or I left this house, or I left this cemetery, and this is what's happened to me. But if something still remains unexplained after that, like, you know, all of those questions are asked and responses are made, then I'm more open into like that spiritual interpretation. But honestly, Brian, I never want fear itself to become the diagnosis.
3: Sure. Well, let's look at what happens when you're inside the house. Sometimes in homes that are haunted, they mention there's a specific spirit or maybe one main person, and I'll use the term person, that they communicate with, and they do it by name and they use the same name and they say it's the same spirit. Do you encounter the same entities when you walk in? Are they different? Do you know them by name? How do you, I guess, interact, and do you think you've had reoccurring spirits there?
4: Yes, there is certain presence that people have reported repeatedly enough that names and

0: patterns become like attached to them over time. There's the spirits of the Hetherington family, plus there's other names that come through that we don't recognize. But we also have to remember too that when people come into the Blair House and they have been visiting, the whole paranormal community has been visiting the Blair House since 2009. Sometimes people also bring in their own spirits. We have a lot of rules on the website now because we've had to kind of learn what to do and what not to do with people bringing in trigger objects. We don't allow them, period. That's just it. People would bring in deceased loved ones' remains, like ashes and things like that, to try to communicate with them. And that's grief. That's not paranormal. To me, it is, at least. That's from what I witnessed during those few times that people had actually done that. But, I think that the biggest thing here for me is what I'm very careful with is because once you give a spirit a name, or if a spirit tells you its name, people can start fitting every sound or every experience into that same identity. So I look for consistency first and patterns first, and the same area of the house or a similar behavior, similar descriptions from different people who weren't coached. For a long time, I left a very crucial piece of history out of the public. And years later, I think it was 2018, paranormal team actually brought this information to me. So that validated it for me that this could really be something that is paranormal. But sometimes, going back to what we were talking about with the names, sometimes that creates a very strong sense that you're dealing with the same presence, right? And then other times the experiences feel completely different. So I wouldn't say every activity inside of the house comes from one spirit. I think that the Blair House has always had more layers than what people know and what I've known, or what I didn't know back then, but I'm pretty much aware of it now.
1: This is something I really respect about paranormal investigators, and I think that's something that people on the outside don't understand is just how scientific they can be to make sure they're not getting false positives. They don't want to coach people when they walk into a home. They want to get the raw data, and then they want to analyze it and see if it can be reproduced. They go through their investigations in a very scientific way, and they're able to present their findings with a certain amount of certainty that way because they know that they're not tainting things because they want to make sure it's genuine. And I really respect that. And it sounds like you also have that same sort of understanding. You want to make sure what you're experiencing is genuine, not coached. Unfortunately, the thing that you mentioned there that I really grabbed onto was grief. And I have to imagine that when there is this reputation of a house that you can experience these things, that people do come in a state of grief, hoping that they could reach loved ones. And it's tough for you, I'm guessing, as someone that owns the house, that these people are coming to you in a vulnerable state and they're just reaching for anything they can to try to go beyond the grave.
0: Yeah, that it's heart-wrenching sometimes, but that's where, I rely on my psychology background to help them to, just to regulate them and to educate them, because when they leave, we always, in the several times that people have done this with grief, I'm going to be honest with you, there were times where it just blew my mind on how we could hear spirits communicating through different pieces of equipment, audio equipment and things like that. There was a lady that wanted to say goodbye to her father, and she felt that she needed to come to the Blair House to do that. I'm going to let everybody that's listening know, you do not have to go to a location to say goodbye to your deceased loved one. You do not. You can sit in your living room, in your car, at your desk at work, or taking your dogs for a walk in nature, and you can tell them goodbye. You can receive signs or feelings or impressions or memories from

0: event. You don't have to go to a paranormal hotspot in order to do something like that. The other things that are very important to me, and I agree with you, Ryan, and thank you for, appreciate you for saying, you know, with the whole part of the investigation, because a good investigator isn't trying to prove a ghost is there. It's just not. I feel that as a paranormal investigator, trying to remove every ordinary explanation has to come first. That's first and foremost. And I don't tell people what they're supposed to hear or see. You know, people watch YouTube and people watch TV shows and they hear the stories, but they need to have their own experiences, because just like every single human being on an individual basis on this earth, we all have different experiences. So, and we all learn by different experiences. So what may have happened to me may not happen to somebody else. What may have happened to somebody else may never happen to me. And I'm okay with that. I just want to make that very clear to people that may be grieving right now, or maybe in fear, or maybe wanting to jump on that paranormal wagon and start a team, or, you know, fall to the other side of it and want to get clicks and likes and be famous. You know, these are other layers of the Blair House that I also talk about too. But the goal for me, it's never to manufacture, you know, things being certain. It's just to reduce the contaminations and ask what the heck really happened here, and what's reasonably good to rule out. We still do that. I think that we use the word debunk like maybe 186 times one time during a video. That was a good day.
1: Well, you know, I think, yeah, you have these different environmental factors that could play into it, and it's good. It is good to debunk. It's good to be skeptical, because when there is something that's truly unexplainable, then it makes it that much more special in a way, because, you know, you've started to eliminate a lot of the things it could be, and that puts you onto a track where, okay, there could be something here. But I wanted to go back to something else you mentioned, and, you know, people come to the house looking for specific people. But some of the different things you've experienced in this house, apparitions or light bulbs and chandeliers and trances, do you believe that these are once living humans that are taking form or controlling things in the house, or do you think this could be something else entirely?
0: I think it's a little bit of both, but honestly, that's the $1 million question, to be honest with you. I don't think that we know enough to put every experience into one category. And sometimes I absolutely feel like it's human, like familiar voices, recognizable personalities. Even some experiences seem connected to a specific person. But I think that all other things don't feel that way at all, if that makes sense. Because, so let's say that I leave the room for several possibilities, maybe something environmental or something psychological, maybe that I had a memory during an investigation of me and the kids carving pumpkins at the dining room table. That's nostalgia. I'm going to get overwhelmed. I'm going to get emotional. So I need to step away from that. I've actually had to learn how to train myself to step away from the house. And remember, back in the day, I was the baby paranormal person. I had many great people in the paranormal take me under their wing and teach me the ropes, a lot of them. So I have learned from very old school paranormal people. I don't name drop because I think that's egotistical, but I'm just going to say that I've been so blessed to work with the people that I've worked with. And the other part too, Ryan, I don't want to leave anybody out because I get a phone call in the morning. So, so, you know, but going back to, you know, to a person that once lived there, or something that we simply don't have language for yet. This reminds me of something too. One night, this is crazy. I just cannot believe I'm going to tell you this, but I'm going to tell you, it was shortly after my Uncle Roy died, and he had been in the house several times, and we had a heater on in what we now call the altar room, because it's an altar room for like deceased loved ones and

0: memorials and things like that. But we had the heater on and it had red lights on it. And Rick Hayes, who's a very good dear friend of mine, he's a psychic medium. He was running the event with the groups of people that were there. And I was just kind of in the shadows watching everything happen. Quiet little sister in the corners where I've spent most of my life. But, those lights kept turning on and off on command. The heater would turn on and off on command. And it wasn't a short circuit. It wasn't in the wiring. He was asking very specific questions and getting very intelligent answers through the lights going up. Like, could you move it up three times? And it would one, two, three. The lights would go up for the heat. Could you bring them down a little bit more? Is this truly Uncle Roy? One, two, three, four, five. So it was kind of like one of those, like, gosh, one of those spikes or pucks is what they call them. I believe paranormal puck back in the day is what we used to use. But that was really cool. That was extremely cool. And then one time, my husband and I were checking in a guest. It was in the summertime, and we had the ceiling fans going and the lights and the ceiling fans in the living room. And we said, we're going to go to dinner for about an hour. We'll be back later to, if you need guys need anything, just give us a call and we'll come back. And I was like, D are you guys okay with that? I was talking to the spirits in the house and the ceiling light clicked on. And I was like, oh, that's interesting. Let's ask it some more questions. Let's talk to the ceiling fan,
1: Well,
0: right?
1: you
0: It's
1: got him.
0: nuts,
1: Yeah.
0: right?
1: Well, we got you on the line. That's what it
0: This
1: feels
0: is where
1: like.
0: my, right? So my kooky side comes out. But no, it really did happen. Like, we were asking specific questions, and could you turn the light all the way off if that indeed is your answer? And it would do it again. And then could you turn it on if this is your answer? And it's not like we were trying to make any type of entity or paranormal energy preform. It's just we wanted validation. I think that's what all
1: I
0: we're
1: get
0: all
1: it.
0: looking for is that validation.
1: Oh yeah. Well, let's we got to go to break, but let's take some calls after the break. Kristen Lee, are you ready to talk to some listeners next hour?
0: Yes, sir. Absolutely.
1: Let's do it. Paranormal researcher Kristen Lee joining us. You can find the Bel Air House online, belairhousetours.com. 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I'm Ryan Recker. 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
2: 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The 6th annual Harvest Moon Celebration in Gate City is Saturday, October 3rd, 10 a.m. to 4 p.m. Artisan demos, a pumpkin decorating contest, a 4-H sanctioned blue ribbon contest, music, art showcase, photo opportunities, and more for the whole family. 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
4: The Brotherhood's work in America was, quote, a grand jihad in eliminating and destroying the Western civilization from within and sabotaging its miserable house by their hands and the hands of the believers.
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0: flooding and strong surf. Some areas could see over 5 inches of rain by Tuesday. All this expected to create major travel disruptions and power outages. More than 40 million people are in the storm's path.
1: New York's Governor Kathy Hochul has issued a state of emergency for 8 counties.
2: Deploy utility crews and other assets like Swift Water Rescue to keep you safe. Do your part, we'll do ours.
1: New York City and 8 neighboring New Jersey counties are also under states of emergency. Hurricane Nolo is strengthening into a Category 3 hurricane as it eyes Hawaii. A direct hit is not anticipated. Dr. Michael Brennan is director of the National Hurricane Center.
3: Rainfall is going to be the biggest threat from this system. Could see isolated totals as high as 25 inches on the Big Island, creating life-threatening flash flooding and mudslides.
1: Wind gusts of 50 miles per hour are also forecast. For the third time, the Supreme Court rejects a Republican-led redistricting effort in Missouri.
4: The Supreme Court blocking a federal appeals court ruling that would have revived the 2025 Republican-friendly map for the upcoming November elections. There were no dissents, with the high court warning changing the maps now could cause electoral chaos. Missouri lawmakers passed the new map last year, with Republicans hoping to pick up an additional U.S. House seat as it aimed to eliminate one of two Democratic-held districts in the state. This is the third time the Supreme Court has blocked the redistricting plan. The decision comes after weeks of rulings over the map in state and federal courts, and as elections officials in Missouri have already started mailing some absentee ballots. Kristen Goodwin, Fox News.
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8: Temperatures being 30 degrees above average.
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1: President Trump calling the meetings with Chinese President Xi Jinping this week very productive. Fox's Kevin Cork reports from Washington.
9: I think we've made tremendous strides. We've made great strides, very positive for both countries.
10: President Xi saying the two sides added new substance to the relationship, while President Trump says farmers in this country should be very happy with more trade details expected on Monday, while Ambassador David Perdue says the two sides have established an AI or SI dialogue and crisis mechanism. On Iran, Perdue says China assured the U.S. that it's not supporting Tehran's war effort. But lawmakers in both parties remain skeptical.
1: A senior White House official states that the two world leaders discussed economy, trade, AI, and other areas of cooperation. Controversial Twitch streamer Hassan Piker has been facing more controversy as he takes the podium at Cornell University. Fox's Christina Coleman has the story.
11: He's now claiming MAGA supporters are terrified of the socialist movement. He says the socialist movement has the moral majority on their side as they make changes happen by, quote, demanding an end to the endless wars and the profiteering off of health care. Piker is endorsing socialist House candidate Dariliza Avila Xavier. She was arrested while protesting Israeli Prime Minister Benjamin Netanyahu's visit to New York City. In an op-ed, she said in part, quote, I refuse to allow a war criminal to roam the streets of our city unchallenged. I refuse to play host to a man who has overseen the slaughter or injury of more than 64,000 children in Gaza with American taxpayer dollars.
1: This comes ahead of the midterm elections November 3rd. New Jersey's Lieutenant Governor Dale Caldwell officially resigned following an ethics investigation concluded that he had violated the state's code of ethics. I'm Deborah Valentine. This is Fox News.
12: This morning's forecast for the Tri-Cities. Sunshine on Saturday. We'll see a high in the mid-70s. Clear Saturday night, low 43. And sunshine again on Sunday, high near 72. 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
3: On Capitol Hill, your insider's guide to the story shaping Washington and the world. I'm Tony Perkins, your host. Well, this week we're coming to you from Cornerstone Chapel in Leesburg, Virginia, the site of this year's Pray, Vote, Stand Summit. Well, this week, President Trump rolled out the red carpet for Chinese President Xi Jinping at the White House.
4: Just as our ancestors reached across the ocean centuries ago to trade, to learn, and to build a better world, our two countries do really the same thing, and we're very proud of it and the relationship.
3: But behind the ceremony and talk of friendship are some very serious questions. China's designs on Taiwan, its challenge to American economic and technological dominance, and its growing influence on the world stage. The two leaders held extensive talks. Treasury Secretary Scott Bessent said the two sides agreed to extend their trade truce by 2 months. But China was hardly the only foreign policy challenge confronting the president this week.
5: I have a big decision to make. Will a deal be made with Iran that lets them rebuild and create a far greater country than it ever was before? Or do I annihilate the Islamic Republic and do it quickly, never giving them a chance to kill and destroy people and countries again?
3: That was President Trump at the United Nations, where the war with Iran dominated much of the week. The president called on the international community to economically isolate Tehran, even as his administration continues to explore a diplomatic end to the conflict. Then, on Thursday, Israeli Prime Minister Benjamin Netanyahu took the same podium and confronted Israel's critics head on.
6: So to all those spreading these lies about my country and about our brave soldiers, whether they sit in this hall or in the office of the anti-Semitic mayor of New York, I say this: shame on you. Shame on you for distorting the facts. Shame on you for inverting victim and aggressor. Shame on you for spitting in the face of truth.
3: Netanyahu's address came after dozens of delegates walked out on the General Assembly, a dramatic illustration of the international pressure Israel continues to face. Meanwhile, back here in Washington, another consequential debate was unfolding, this one over the future of the FDA and the abortion drug mifepristone. Do you agree with that?
7: Senator, I think, my view, it is critical that the FDA complete that safety analysis.
8: But do you agree with that? That's your predecessor. That's Dr. McCary and the secretary, that the Biden rim suffered from a lack of adequate consideration and safety risk testing.
7: As I understand how part of how the Biden administration's decision was made, it relied a lot on external evidence. And since that time happened, there has not been an updated internal safety analysis from the FDA that I think is critical so that Americans know what happens.
3: That exchange between Senator Josh Hawley and Dr. Heidi Overton came during Thursday's confirmation hearing. Dr. Overton has been selected by President Trump to lead the FDA. The abortion drug mifepristone became one of the central issues as senators questioned whether the FDA adequately studied the consequences of the Biden administration's changes to the drug safeguards. China, Iran, Israel, the battle over abortion drugs, and hovering over all of it, the midterm elections, now just weeks away. We'll cover all of it today. Newsmax chief Washington correspondent James Rosen will join us with an inside look on President Trump's summit with Xi Jinping and a remarkable week at the United Nations. House Intelligence Committee Chairman Rick Crawford joins us on Iran, Israel, and the growing global threats facing America. And we'll take you to the Pray, Vote, Stand Summit for my conversation with Senator Josh Hawley and his wife Erin on the battle over the abortion drugs. And House Speaker Mike Johnson joins us as Republicans head into the final stretch before the midterm elections. Welcome to This Week on Capitol Hill.
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0: Chinese President Xi Jinping made his first White House visit since 2015 this week. Beyond the pomp and pageantry, what is the summit likely to produce? Joining us now to discuss this is Newsmax Chief Washington correspondent James Rosen. James, welcome back to This Week on Capitol Hill. Thanks so much for joining us.
1: Tony, great to be with you as always.
0: All right, what are the potential takeaways of this week's summit?
1: The chief takeaway, I think, for most China watchers observing this summit between President Trump and President Xi, which I believe will be the first of a few, maybe three or four this year between them, is how few takeaways really there are. The number one thing that the United States needed to achieve, it did, which was that China agreed to an extension on its very severe bans or curbs that it had previously placed in response to the Trump tariffs last year on its export of a number of rare earths and critical minerals and other components that are vital to U.S. National security and the American economy, including semiconductor wafers and so forth. That originally had been a one-year pause, part of a trade truce, if you will, a detente, if you will, reached between the presidents of the two countries at Busan, South Korea last year. It was supposed to expire in November of 2026, and Secretary Bessent, the Treasury Secretary, was able to announce just after the Chinese president had reached U.S. soil this week that that had been extended another 2 months. So that will take us into the first part of 2027. But the real reason there are no major announcements or deliverables, some of the breakthroughs or accords that we're used to seeing from summits of the 20th and early 21st centuries, is because the interlocking conflict between the world's two largest economies, the United States, a democratic republic, and of course the Chinese Communist Party government in Beijing, that interlocking conflict is so potent and immovable, if you will, that it's almost inevitable that there are going to be fewer and fewer such announcements of breakthroughs. It is also the case that each country enjoys a certain amount of leverage over the other, and that adds to this sort of interlocking effect that makes true movement in the relationship almost impossible, at least in the near or immediate term.
0: Is it a very choreographed dance that the two participate in?
1: In a word, yes. All of these summits are highly choreographed. I would say 99.9% of the work gets done by staff across the interagency on our side, in a similar situation in the Chinese government, where you'll have the commerce people, the trade people, the national security people hammering out some sort of rough understandings with their counterparts. And then when the summit arrives, it's time for the so-called principals, the two presidents, to essentially hit the marks that have been placed for them by their staffs. Given the nature of relationship, the relationship between the U.S. and China, particularly since the COVID-19 pandemic, when American vulnerability to Chinese supply chains really came under scrutiny for the first time in a sustained way, there just doesn't seem to be any prospect for a real breakthrough between these countries. And some on the hard right, I would say, in Congress and in the think tank community, might argue that there shouldn't be any breakthroughs with an enterprise like Communist China. I have posed as a reporter this question to a wide variety of people, from Hank Paulson to Laura Ingraham and lots of folks in between. Do you believe that the Chinese Communist enterprise is foreordained to failure for the same reason that the Soviet Union collapsed, which is to say that it was morally bankrupt at its core? To that end, we have seen events such as Tiananmen Square, which suggest that the citizenry of China do not appreciate the kind of centralized planning and repressive rule that takes place there, or have the Chinese communist officials figured this out in a way where they can rule perpetually this way. I would be curious to know your view, Tony.
0: Well, I'm the one asking the question, so I was going to pose this to you as a student of history, making reference to the U.S. and Russia. Was an opportunity missed here, as Reagan did with Gorbachev, of putting the issue of human rights before the Chinese dictator?
1: What officials in the Trump administration will tell you is the same as all previous administrations, that the issue of human rights is always raised as a matter of course, at all levels in our interactions with the Chinese. And that is really the standard line you'll hear from U.S. officials, no matter who is president of the United States and no matter which repressive regime the U.S. might be interacting with in a diplomatic fashion. So I'm sure it is raised. You know, but it's not going to lead to any changes on the part of the Chinese government with respect to its own citizens, or likely its conduct in the South China Sea toward its neighbors. This is what the scholar Michael Pillsbury has called the 100-year marathon, where China seeks not militarily, but through slow, steady patience, the buildup of its military, and through economic power, to supplant the United States as the world hegemon. I think President Trump recognizes this, and I think that's part of the reason why he has so heavily emphasized in this second term of his the race for energy independence, dominance, and also for the reassertion of control over our own supply chains in everything from medical equipment to superconductors and everything in between.
0: 20 seconds, your reaction to Prime Minister Netanyahu at the UN.
1: It was classic Bibi, confrontational, defiant, self-justifying. He saw the walkout of the various leaders who stormed out of his speech. He was prepared for this. He's an old pro at this sort of thing. And of course, he also made use of props, as he likes to do. We remember in the 2012 speech to UNGA, he held up a cartoon bomb with a red line to illustrate Iran's red line for nuclear enrichment. And here he held aloft one of the pagers that exploded in Lebanon. In 2024, one of the most stunning intelligence operations and lethal intelligence operations of our time, a reminder of Israel's intelligence and military prowess that I'm sure was not lost on his listeners.
0: I'm sure you're right. James Rosen, thanks so much for joining us. Folks, stick with us. Chairman Rick Crawford joins us next. Don't go away.
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3: The Middle East and Ukraine. World leaders gathered in New York City this week for the United Nations 81st General Assembly. On Tuesday, President Trump addressed the assembly, urging the world to isolate Iran economically. And on Thursday, dozens of delegates staged a walkout before Israeli Prime Minister Benjamin Netanyahu delivered an unapologetic defense of Israel's prosecution of a multi-front war against the Iran terror network. Joining us now to discuss the implications of the gathering this week in New York is Congressman Rick Crawford, chairman of the House Permanent Select Committee on Intelligence. He represents the 1st Congressional District of Arkansas. Chairman Crawford, welcome back to This Week on Capitol Hill. Thanks so much for joining us.
4: You bet. Thanks for having me.
3: So let's start. Israeli Prime Minister Benjamin Netanyahu did not hold back when addressing the United Nations and really went after those who have abandoned the cause of defending against the terror network of Iran.
4: Yeah, it's one of the things that I thought was, he did a very good job in identifying one of the ironies, is that they're the only ones willing to engage this terrorist regime in the region, and quite frankly, it benefits others around the world. It's not just like it's just Israel. We already know they're fighting an existential battle against Iran, but the byproducts of that are a safer world because Iran is engaged with Israel. Israel is you know, forced to engage them, and honestly, that protects these other countries. And he identified that irony. And when, you know, of course, this whole walkout deal, it was not an organic thing. It was staged for effect. I mean, they knew he was going to come on and speak. They didn't have to be in the room. They chose to wait till he started and then walk out. And I'm old enough to remember when Hugo Chavez was, you know, talking about how he could smell the sulfur in reference to George Bush back in the early 2000s. And you know, there was no walkout then. I mean, these people with their moral high ground, they were willing to listen to that, perfectly okay, but they're not willing to sit still and listen to another sovereign leader as he makes his case. So it's an irony that he I think rightfully identified and called them out for what they are.
3: I think you're absolutely right. And to put a finer point on that irony, is he went after those that were actually criticizing Israel for defending itself against this Iranian terror network. As you pointed out, those very countries that are criticizing Israel are benefiting from Israel's prosecution of this war. President Trump also speaking at the United Nations on Tuesday. He was very resolute and clear in his message.
4: Yeah, and I think that's the important thing to note. We have to be, probably more so than now than ever, and that's not always been the case, but I think it's something you can pretty much count on from President Trump, that he is going to be, forthright and steadfast in his leadership. So, I mean, hats off to him for demonstrating that, we occupy this position of leadership in the world for a reason, and we shouldn't have to subordinate ourselves to those who just think that we shouldn't be the world leader when, you know, all the contribution that we've made to global security and lifting people out of poverty and all the things that have transpired in not just in this century, but the previous century. We don't have anything to apologize for in that regard.
3: Now, the president being very clear, calling other nations to join in economically isolating Iran, but also confirming that, the United States would obliterate Iran if necessary. But at the same time, Iranian officials were holding talks. Now, that was earlier in the week. What can you tell us about the

0: talks and where we might see diplomatic gains being made?
1: Well, so far, I haven't seen any diplomatic gains. And, you know, I saw an interview with the president of Iran yesterday, and they continue to be in denial mode and propaganda mode and things like that. So, you know, you're dealing with an adversary that is, I mean, they would lie when the truth sounds better. That's just their DNA. That's what they do. That's the IRGC. So I think they're going to be difficult to deal with from a diplomatic perspective. But the president made it clear that he's not taking kinetic action off the table. And so those are the conditions. He has laid the parameters, if you will, for what those negotiations, how they'll take place and what's expected. So, they've really been given a pretty clear choice here. You can either, work with us diplomatically, or you can suffer the consequences kinetically. And I think that's an example of lethal diplomacy.
0: Now, Chairman, you have the benefit of a lot of intel that most Americans don't have, but you also understand the political realities, as I think the president does as well. How long can America sustain this kind of back and forth with Iran without a resolution? How long before you think this conflict comes to a favorable resolution, which the president again made very clear on Tuesday? It is Iran cannot have a nuclear weapon.
1: Well, I think that has to be, the touchstone here. Iran can't have a nuclear weapon. He's been clear about that and unwavering in that commitment. And I think the American people need to recognize that. Look, I'll be the first to tell you, it hurts at the pump. And not only does it hurt at the pump as we're, making plans to, take a weekend trip or whatever, or as we're planning our commute to work or any number of things, but the cost of diesel impacts the market basket. So it's also having an impact on groceries. However, what would the cost be to the American people if the Iranian Republican Guard Corps had a nuclear weapon? Can we bear that cost? And the answer is no. So in the short term, we're going to feel this pain, and we are, and I understand it, and I feel it just like everybody else does, because I'm just a working class guy and have kids like a whole lot of Americans. And so we feel it too, but we would feel it even more keenly were we under the gun of the Iranians, if they had a nuclear weapon. And so are we willing to make that sacrifice for the greater good? And by the way, we're not the only beneficiaries of a non-nuclear Iran. The rest of the world benefits from it. We're just the ones standing in the gap. So, I mean, it's a difficult thing for us to do, but we're doing it for the rest of the world, not only for America.
0: But isn't that a part of leadership?
1: 100%.
0: I mean, America has the benefit, and there's a lot of benefits that come with leadership, but there's also responsibilities. I think the American people historically will support efforts like this. As you laid out, if they have a better understanding of the long-term implications and consequences of not acting, has the administration, has Congress done enough to bring the American people along, understanding that this short-term pain is necessary for the benefit and well-being of our children and grandchildren, and, as you pointed out, the rest of the world?
1: Yeah, this is, kind of an analogy I would look at, and if you can kind of follow me here and indulge me for a minute, it's kind of like when your flight gets delayed at the airport. These things happen. It's an inconvenience, and the longer you go without communication and knowing why the flight was delayed or what the resolution would be and how long you might have to wait, and am I going to actually make my flight? Am I going to get home and see my family or make that business trip or whatever? That's when the frustration builds. I think people are willing to understand and endure a level of inconvenience, provided that it's communicated to them forthrightly and in a timely fashion, and kind of knowing what the end game is. So this is where we just need to, as you suggested, we need a lot more aggressive communication so that the American people really understand what's at stake.
0: Well, Chairman, I can identify with your analogy of the delayed flights. I want to thank you for joining us. Have a great weekend. Folks, stick with us. We'll be right back with more.
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2: 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Coming and going Monday through Friday. Local traffic reports. 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
4: News. I'm Paul Stevens. Big nor'easter targeting the mid-Atlantic and New England states through the weekend. New York Governor Kathy Hochul declaring a state of emergency in eight counties.
5: Lots of rain, lots of coastal flooding, perhaps even some erosion that could lead to downed trees, and that means downed power lines.
4: And New York City and eight counties in New Jersey also under states of emergency. The Wall Street Journal reporting that President Trump has reportedly rejected Iran's proposed seven-day ceasefire.
6: Part of the proposal would have reopened the Strait of Hormuz and resumed nuclear talks. In return, the U.S. would lift its blockade of Iranian ports, ease some sanctions, and unfreeze some assets.
4: And that's Fox's Chanley Painter. The president has reportedly also told aides he expects the bombing of Iran to continue after the upcoming midterm election. 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
7: Few details were made available by the TBI, but the agency did confirm an investigation with their agency has been started, and it involves a deputy with the Washington County, Tennessee Sheriff's Office. The statement said the case was brought after a request from First Judicial District Attorney General Steve Finney. With the average time it takes to gather all the information, we are likely months away from the name of the officer and the accusation. A jury in Washington County, Virginia deliberated for 6 hours when they convicted a Chilhowee man of the drug-related death of his brother. Joshua Maggard faces sentencing later this year after he was found guilty of felony murder and drug distribution. Investigators said Maggard was visiting his older brother, Richard, when he shared what he thought was a roxycodone pill. State testing later proved the tablet was laced with fentanyl. Police were called to gubernatorial candidate David Hatley's storage facilities near Johnson City due to graffiti spray painted on the side of the building. The message said "Drop out or die," and an anarchy symbol in red paint were sprayed on the structure off of Eddie Williams Road between late Wednesday or early Thursday. Hatley issued a statement saying he will not be intimidated out of the governor's race. Hatley is trending in third place in the latest poll with 10%. I'm Kevin Castle.
8: This morning's forecast for the Tri-Cities. Sunshine on Saturday. We'll see a high in the mid-70s. Clear Saturday night, low 43. And sunshine again on Sunday, high near 72. 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
0: Apple in Leesburg, Virginia, where earlier I sat down with Senator Josh Hawley of Missouri and his wife, Erin, who is of counsel at the Alliance Defending Freedom. We had a conversation on the issue of life, mifepristone, and a number of issues, but we started with this week's confirmation hearing of Dr. Heidi Overton, the nominee for the FDA commissioner. Here is a part of that conversation.
14: What I took away from today, Tony, is that it is absolutely vital that we get the FDA, number one, to commit to finishing this safety study of mifepristone. But you and I both know we don't need a study to tell us the abortion drug is not safe.
0: Yeah.
14: It's not safe for the baby, who it kills almost every single time. And it's not safe for the mother, because in more than 1 in 10 cases, The mother who takes that pill is sent to an emergency room with a life-threatening condition. And the pharmaceutical companies who make that drug, they lie about it because they make money on more abortions. The more abortions there are, the more money they make. And that's why, Tony, it is absolutely vital that the FDA put back in place the safety protocols. But, you know, I think we agree on this, too. They need to go beyond that. Yeah, we need to go beyond.

0: Congress needs to ban the abortion drug in the United States of America, period.
1: And you have legislation to do that. You've introduced legislation.
0: I've introduced legislation to do that, and I'm challenging my Republican colleagues, everybody who's running for office. If you're pro-life, you cannot be for the abortion drug.
1: Yeah.
0: We have more abortions now in this country than we did when Roe was the law of the land because of the abortion drug. It is turning every mailbox in America into a Planned Parenthood. We cannot allow this to go on. We need to ban it.
1: Explain why it's important that Congress act on this and not just allow the FDA to change its policy.
0: Well, what happens is this. Missouri's a pro-life state. Louisiana, where Tony is from, is a pro-life state. Many of you, I'm sure, are from pro-life states. Here's the problem. It doesn't matter what your state's laws are, because the abortion drugs are mailed into every single state, regardless of state law. And that's because there are no safety restrictions on the drug. You don't have to go to a doctor to get it. You don't have to see a doctor as a follow-up. You don't have to have a screening for an ectopic pregnancy. None of the above. And these drug companies know it. They're the ones who pushed the Biden administration to adopt this abortion-on-demand agenda. What that means is what you vote for in your states doesn't matter.
1: Right.
0: The abortion drug is getting mailed in. The only way to make the Dobbs decision that overturned Roe, the only way to make it real is to ban the abortion drug in the United States of America.
1: And if the FDA did change the policy, a new administration could change it right back.
0: Exactly right. And you and I both know what we have seen since this drug came to America under Bill Clinton is that every Democrat administration makes it easier and easier and easier to get the drug. And why? Because they want more and more and more abortions. And I just want to be clear, we're not talking about contraception here. That's not what this is, whatever your views on that are. That's not this. We're talking about a drug whose sole purpose is to kill an unborn child already in the womb.
1: Yeah.
0: And it's happening all over this country.
1: Aaron, I was actually listening to Josh in the hearing today, and I was thinking, he must be looking at Aaron's notes.
0: That's literally true.
1: But I was thinking, you know, you've got to have some dynamic dinner time conversations. Honey, pass the salt, and oh, here's a declaration to go with it for life. You know, talk a little bit about, I mean, two of you so immersed into this defense of the unborn. I mean, both of you at the tip of the spear.
2: Sure. So definitely, this is something that's super important to us both. We're also legal nerds. I remember one time my sister asked us, we were at dinner, is this really what you talk about? So yes. But we're so thankful, I think especially as parents, at least that's especially for me as a mom, being able to guide and shepherd your own children just reinforces how crucial life is.
1: Everybody should be having these conversations around the dinner table. I mean, these are important fundamental things. This is what Deuteronomy talks about. This is what the Bible talks about, is when you sit down in the way, when you stand up, when you walk, that you talk about these things. It's the application of God's word to the very issues we're facing today. So, John, I mentioned declaration. That's a cue for you.
0: Okay. Well, you know what? Since you mentioned it, Tony, we had the privilege, Tony and Aaron and I and some other Christian leaders from across the country had the privilege last week to announce a declaration for life, and I just happened to bring it with me here. You can see it on the
1: screen. I thought you might have one.
0: The Declaration for Life was written by Christian pastors from across the country on the birthday of America. Here we are, America's 250th anniversary. We thought it was vital that Christians from across the country speak to the importance of life, speak to the principle of life for this country, and call the nation back to a defense of life, and do so on the basis of the gospel of Jesus Christ. And that's what this Declaration for Life does. It says, it affirms that from the gospel we know every single life is valuable. From the gospel we know every single life is made in the image of our Lord Jesus Christ, who went to a cross for every single life. And it also calls on political leaders to take the important steps of protecting the unborn, not just in rhetoric, but in law, including banning the abortion drug.
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20: Welcome back to This Week on Capitol Hill. I'm Tony Perkins. Well, the midterm elections are now less than 6 weeks away, but for millions of Americans, the issues shaping those elections aren't theoretical. They're showing up at the gas pump and at the grocery store. The war with Iran continues. Gas prices have climbed sharply. And this week, House Speaker Mike Johnson said that while the effort to eliminate Iran's nuclear capabilities has been successful, we've now got to bring that to a resolution. So what does that resolution look like? And with control of Congress at stake in November, what are Republicans hearing from voters as they're back home in their districts? Joining me now for our weekly conversation is House Speaker Mike Johnson, who represents the 4th Congressional District of Louisiana. Mr. Speaker, welcome back to This Week on Capitol Hill.
21: Hey, Tony, great to be with you as always.
20: Hey, before we jump into to the issues at hand, as members are back in their districts campaigning, you joined the president with the state dinner for Chinese President Xi Jinping this week at the White House. Tell us about that.
11: Yeah, I'm here in D.C. because I took a break from the campaign trail to come and attend the state dinner. It was an historic one, of course. China is, tries to be a peer-to-peer adversary to the United States. We're the last great superpower on the planet, but they're certainly making a run for that. So the relationship with that country is important. They're obviously a major trading partner to the U.S. But we also have our issues with China. And you and I have discussed many times over the years that the theft of intellectual property, the imprisonment of people, and the violation of basic human rights and religious freedom rights and all the rest are big concerns to us, so many. And we're in a big race with them in the AI race to ensure that we maintain our edge. So all that's very important. The president addressed a lot of those issues with Xi in their private meeting, and then it culminated in the state dinner last night. It was really a beautiful affair. The White House is obviously the best place in the world to do something like that, and we put our best foot forward. I saw our ambassador to China, Ambassador Perdue, this morning on a talk show, and he was addressing these issues, the needs for us to maintain a peace, obviously, with China, and to prevent them from, one of our concerns is they're making a move on Taiwan. All that, comes down to the relationship. So we can have issues with a lot of things that they're doing, we believe, wrongly, and also make sure that U.S. Goods are shipped and imported into China for trade. It's a delicate balance. I think the president's doing a good job with that, and last night was a reflection of it.
20: Should we be talking about those issues in which we have those differences, which are not, they're not insignificant? I mean, issues as human rights, religious freedom, those are things that really made America. Those are the foundational principles of freedom. Are those items that we should be talking about with China?
11: Well, of course. And, we advance our issues and our principles and our policies when we go abroad and when we, are diplomats and this through the State Department and that. But when you can bring those foreign and world leaders to the United States and have them on our soil and hear our, our reports about how well America is doing and how our founding principles are what we celebrate here on the 250th anniversary of the greatest nation in the history of the world, it has an influence. I think Xi, I was watching his face last night as the, for the pageantry and all the things that were happening at the White House. And, he was duly impressed. Anybody would be. It's a show of American strength and might. And that's really, really important for us. Peace through strength. We have to show strength, and we have to know that our adversaries understand that strength and our willingness to use it if necessary.
20: All right, Mr. Speaker, we're going to be seeing you on the road for the next 6 weeks. In fact, you're getting ready to head out. You're going to be going to California, Maine, Alaska, South Florida. I mean, you're going to be everywhere. What are you expecting to find on the campaign trail?
11: Well, as we've said so many times, as we get closer to the election, we're now less than 40 days out from the most fateful midterm in history, in my view, because we're at this crossroads that we've discussed in a contrast election, contrast between common sense and crazy. I'm so grateful that we're on the side of common sense, and our candidates are, our incumbents are. The entire balance of the House is going to come down to about 24 seats. We know which ones are deep red. We know which ones are deep blue. So that's the jump ball. So I'll be going to all those districts, have been multiple times. I will do it over the next 6 weeks. We're going to travel nonstop through the election and make sure we leave it all in the field. But what we're hearing out there is that the concerns that Americans have. They're grateful for the strong record that we're running on, all the things we've done to secure the border and restore American energy dominance, cut regulations, the biggest tax cut in U.S. history, more money in everybody's pockets, more jobs, more American manufacturing, reshoring, all those things, lowest violent crime rate in 126 years, biggest decline in drug cost in 60 years. Those are the things we remind them about that we've done for their families and encouraging them. If voters must know, you have to keep the team in charge that has a plan to continue on that track. You cannot turn the country over to the insurgent Marxist left. And that's what we're facing. That's the contrast. Our candidates are making that appeal very well. And I think it's going to have the desired effect in now less than 40 days.
20: That transition from common sense versus crazy to common sense versus communism, I mean, as this socialist ideology, this Marxist ideology, as you pointed out, is really has a strong foothold in the Democratic Party. But I'm going to go back to the meeting this week between President Trump and Xi Jinping. Was that, that was a perfect opportunity to make that contrast. Was that made? I mean, America, freedom, common sense, was what built this country. China, communism, still suppressing and repressing its people.
11: Well, that's right. And the communist regimes always suppress the freedom of the people. And that's clear. And we see it. There's all sorts of human rights abuses and things that we're concerned about in every communist regime. And China is certainly a culprit there. We're explaining that communism in our, we launched a website that

0: with you about before, contrastforamerica.com, where we put on just a couple of pages there the summary of where communism ends. It never ends well. It leads to poverty and human suffering and death. And that's the reality that we have to face. And that's what Americans have to face right now as they go to vote.
1: Right. And part of that challenge is that we don't know our history. We don't know world history. And the story with communism always ends the same way.
0: Always does. And we track that, you know, in the 20th century and the current century, it never ends well. And when people are out on the campaign and they're promising free things to you, you must ask what the real price is. It is your freedom. It will drive costs up. It will ruin the economy. It will make people more dependent upon government. And ultimately, that's the communist ultimate goal, is to have the government in charge of everything, which means you have zero freedom at all. It never, ever works.
1: Yeah, Mr. Speaker, I'm not looking for free things. I'm just looking for freedom.
0: And there you go. I'll put that on the T-shirt.
1: All right, you can put that on there, but a little trademark there at the bottom.
0: There
1: all right,
0: go.
1: Mr. Speaker, always good to see you. Thanks so much for joining us. Be safe on the road, and we look forward to connecting with you next week.
0: Thanks, Tony. Talk to you then.
1: Now, Speaker Mike Johnson heading off onto the campaign trail. I do want to encourage you, if you're not registered, you need to be registered if you still have time within your state and voting. Every election is important, but as the speaker and others have made abundantly clear, this election is critical in determining the future of our nation. In fact, I think every election going forward will be critical in determining the direction of our nation. So be sure and vote in the election. Stick with us. We'll be back after this.
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10: You know, I always hate to disappoint our would-be critics who are trying to find, you know, cracks in our alliance. And what they find is a wall of granite, because the president is so clear. We have a common commitment. We don't want to see this fanatic regime in Tehran have nuclear weapons to threaten every American and to threaten the peace of the world and to threaten the existence of Israel. So we have a common goal, and it's going to be achieved either through diplomatic means or other means. But we're both committed to that.
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1: Washington, D.C. Besides snarling traffic, the two leaders engaged in elaborate pageantry, and according to the official readout, they discussed trade, artificial intelligence, Taiwan, and Iran. No indication suggested that human rights and China's egregious human rights record were a part of the discussion. America should realize by now that trade is not the answer. It has not produced the political liberalization in China as Americans were told it would. Over the last 30 years, instead of bringing China into the free world, we have imported its cheap goods, trading them for American manufacturing jobs. Likewise, technology isn't the answer. China isn't simply competing with America technologically. The Chinese Communist Party has engaged in what U.S. officials described as systematic intellectual property theft and economic espionage, a strategy summarized by the Justice Department as, quote, rob, replicate, replace. Acquire American technology, reproduce it in China, and compete against the American companies that developed it. What if the answer is not trade, technology, or military might, but human rights? And the recognition that while a regime can deny the God who gave those rights and repress the worship of him, it cannot forever suppress the heart of man that yearns for liberty. What if the Trump administration took a page from the Reagan playbook on confronting an authoritarian adversary? See, Reagan understood that the Cold War with Russia was not a contest between two weapons systems, but between two views of man, one in which rights belong to the state and one in which rights preceded the state because they came from God. This reality is highlighted in the movie The Brink of War, based upon the historical record surrounding the October 1986 Reykjavik summit between President Reagan and Soviet leader Mikhail Gorbachev. While movies often take liberties with the facts, the historical record supports the depiction of Reagan making human rights central to his engagement with the Soviet Union. Prior to departing for the summit, Reagan met with human rights advocates at the White House, and he said this, quote, true peace requires respect for human rights and freedom as well as arms control. Peace is not simply an absence of war. It's the presence of justice. Human rights, human freedom, are its indispensable elements. These fundamental values and beliefs are matters on which we, as Americans, cannot and will not compromise. Therein lies a lesson for America today. Human rights are not the product of America, they are what produced America. They are not diminished by sharing them, they are like faith, they are multiplied. As Americans, our liberty and freedom becomes more robust and secure when we defend the God-given rights of others. America must be strong militarily, economically, and technologically, but our greatest strength is the truth that exposes the weakness of every totalitarian regime. Our rights come from God, not government. Reagan understood that this was communism's deepest vulnerability. The Chinese Communist Party has the same vulnerability today. China can repress religious freedom, censor speech, imprison dissenters, and deny God. But it cannot forever suppress what God has placed within the heart of every human, the yearning to breathe free. That, my friends, has been this week on Capitol Hill.
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16: Some rough weather. I'm Paul Stevens, Fox News. Nor'easter bearing down on the northeastern states, and states of emergency in effect for 8 counties in New York, 8 counties in New Jersey, and New York City as well. New Jersey Governor Mikey Sherrill telling residents to be prepared.
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0: at airports in New York as they face ground delays due to the wind.
1: And the most intense impacts of that nor'easter are forecast later today, Saturday into Sunday. Again, some areas could see 60-mile-an-hour wind gusts. Meantime, Hurricane Nolo not expected to make landfall in Hawaii, but it's strengthening into a Cat 3 hurricane, bringing tropical storm conditions to the southern part of the island. National Hurricane Center Director Michael Brennan says the agency's focus is going to be on the rain.
2: Rainfall is going to be the biggest threat from this system. Could see isolated totals as high as 25 inches on the Big Island, creating life-threatening flash flooding and mudslides.
1: The National Hurricane Center now projecting up to 35 inches of rain for all parts of the Big Island. Wind gusts could exceed 50 miles an hour. And upwards of 8 inches of rain in Thailand's capital city of Bangkok from Thursday to today, Saturday. The rain has disrupted traffic, prompting several evacuations. 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
1: President Trump calling this week's meetings with China's leader Xi Jinping, quote, very productive.
6: I think we've made tremendous strides. We've made great strides. Very positive for both countries.
7: President Xi saying the two sides added new substance to the relationship, while President Trump says farmers in this country should be very happy with more trade details expected on Monday. While Ambassador David Perdue says the two sides have established an AI or SI dialogue and crisis mechanism. On Iran, Purdue says China assured the U.S. that it's not supporting Tehran's war effort. But lawmakers in both parties remain skeptical.
1: And that's Fox's Kevin Cork in D.C. A senior White House official says the two world leaders discussed AI, trade, the economy, and other areas of possible cooperation. Now, Russia's turn to address the U.N. General Assembly, but President Vladimir Putin will not be making that speech.
8: Foreign Minister Sergei Lavrov will provide the Russian perspective on world affairs at the United Nations today. President Vladimir Putin last attended the gathering in New York back in 2015. Lavrov's expected to report on what the Kremlin calls the special military operation in Ukraine. Last year, he claimed Russia was open to negotiations and criticized NATO and the West for prolonging the war. We will look out for any reference to President Trump's call for a partial ceasefire on strikes against energy facilities, something Ukraine says it's willing to agree to. Jonathan Savage, Fox News.
1: All this, meantime, as police in New York City arrested two men accused of entering a Manhattan sewer right near the hotel where Israel's Prime Minister Benjamin Netanyahu was expected to stay for the UN General Assembly. Police say the men apparently were looking for valuables, including gold, and they're finding no connection to the Prime Minister or the UN gathering, both released pending a next-up court appearance. I'm Paul Stevens. This is Fox News.
9: This morning's forecast for the Tri-Cities. Sunshine on Saturday. We'll see a high in the mid-70s. Clear Saturday night, low 43. And sunshine again on Sunday, high near 72. On the hour, on the half, and when it breaks, Supertalk 92.9 Tri-Cities News Talk Leader.
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1: All right, good morning. Welcome to the Outdoor Show. I'm your host, Rex Pendergrass. Hope you've got some plans for this weekend to get outside and enjoy it. Have some fun. Man, I'm telling you, the last weekend, what a knockdown, drag out, action packed weekend last weekend was. We'll get into some of that. My guest today, Eddie Knuckles. Man, the Knuckles name, Eddie and his brother Charlie, just legends in the local bass fishing community. Eddie's going to be here in the second hour. Look forward to sitting down and just talking fishing. That's what we like to do. Today, September 26th, Mr. Chris Mahi, my producer. Can you believe here we are talking about football and September 26th?
2: Man, it's
1: mind-boggling.
2: It really is. And we're a month away from Halloween.
1: It's ridiculous. It's ridiculous. You know, let's see. What are we, about 3 months away from Christmas?
2: Yeah. Yeah.
1: Mama. You know, you do know, today, September 26th, it's National Pancake Day.
2: Hey, you know what? For my youngest, that is every day.
1: Every day?
2: She wants pancakes every day.
1: Beautiful.
2: Yeah.
1: You know, one of the earliest memories I have in downtown Bristol, okay, when I was but a wee tot, and they used to have, I'm sure it was a fundraiser for some organization or something.
2: Oh, yeah, yeah.
1: But they would have this giant pancake feed on State Street.
2: Okay.
1: And it had a couple of different places. Now, this is, I was but a little kid when this happened, so the details are sketchy at best, okay? Considering that I'm lucky to find my way home now in the afternoon. But I remember going down there with my dad. He'd take me and my brother, and it was just a pancake fest everywhere. Yeah. They were fixing pancakes. And evidently, I foundered myself at a very young age on pancakes, and that's been a long, long time ago, and I still am not crazy about a pancake.
2: You know, I prefer, I don't eat them often, but I prefer a waffle over a pancake.
1: If I'm going to eat a pancake, it's got to have a few blueberries splashed around it.
2: Yep, absolutely.
1: But, man, I saw that, and that brought back some fond memories. It was like the whole town turned out.
2: That's cool.
1: Tom Sawyer movie from back in the day. hey, it's Johnny Appleseed Day.
2: Is it really?
1: I might get the urge to run out and plant an apple.
2: I might just do that today. I feel like we don't talk about Johnny Appleseed enough anymore.
1: Johnny's kind of been left in the dust.
2: I feel like when I was a kid, like, we talked about him all the time.
1: I remember cartoons being made about Johnny Appleseed.
2: And now it's, I'm not even sure my kids know who he is.
1: Kids today, now, you know, well, is that a new video game?
2: Yeah.
1: What? It's National Chimichanga Day.
2: I like a chimichanga.
1: Yeah. I knew I was going to strike a chord right there. Yeah. National Key Lime Pie Day.
2: I do not like key lime pie.
1: And I know people that will kill you.
2: I feel like you love it or you hate it.
1: I'm out.
2: I want nothing to do with it. But then I know people are like, that is my favorite, not just pie, but dessert.
1: I'm out. Key lime pie and lemon meringue.
2: Lemon meringue.
1: Keep them both. If I'm wanting pie, I want pumpkin pie, apple pie, or pecan pie.
2: There you go.
1: There we have it. It's National Public Lands Day. Deer season fast approaching. I know that'll be a hot commodity. But here it is. Are you ready?
2: I'm ready. Let's do it. Let's hear it.
1: It's National Hunting and Fishing Day.
2: Let's go.
1: So, what does that tell you? You need to get outside and go do some hunting and fishing. Maybe both. Do a surf and turf.
2: A little surf and turf.
1: Yeah. Have a mess of crappie and a couple of dove. There you go.
2: That sounds good.
1: Yep. So, I know, Chris, that you had your

0: first experience, as well as your son Daniel, this past week of going to a NASCAR event.
1: Yep. First NASCAR event and a second event at the Speedway, but first NASCAR event.
0: How did it go over?
1: It was great. We got there probably like 5 o'clock, and
0: you went to the truck race.
1: Truck race, yeah.
0: And that was Thursday night.
1: Yeah.
0: That the truck race is generally one of the best races of the whole shebang of the whole weekend. But so how did Daniel, your son, his first time, what did he enjoy it?
1: Oh, he loved it. And what really piqued his interest, just first of all, the experience of everything, hanging out with the boys,
0: right.
1: And, but he has discovered, you know, the show Malcolm in the Middle?
0: I've heard of it.
1: It was on, 25 years ago it was on. Well, there's these like YouTube shorts and TikTok edits of the show that are like popular with kids now.
0: Okay.
1: And so he's been watching these. I'm like, you can watch the show. Like, we have, streaming and all that.
0: Right.
1: But they watch these shorts versions. So the star of that show is Frankie Muniz, who races in the truck series. So I was looking up, I was like, oh, who's driving tonight, And I saw that. So when he got home from school, I said, Malcolm is racing tonight. So he was just like,
0: oh, no way.
1: Yeah, he was stoked. He's just watching that number 33.
0: Oh, that's cool.
1: Frankie Muniz truck.
0: That's awesome.
1: Morgan and Morgan, Frankie Muniz truck.
0: Added a little bit of.
1: Yeah, he had something.
0: Enthusiasm.
1: Yeah.
0: That's cool, man. Most folks, it's just like I kind of associate it with fishing a little bit. You can take the biggest city slicker that wouldn't know a fish from a pelican unless it was maybe on their plate or something, and take them fishing, and way more often than not, they're going to say, hey, this is kind of fun.
1: Yeah.
0: They're kind of get into it. Same thing with a race. You take people that have never been to a race, and you get around the atmosphere and the noise and the smells of the fuel and the tires and everything else, and it's kind of addicting type.
1: No, I agree. I'll tell you. So, the guys I went with, they went to, Thursday night, Friday night, Saturday night. They were there all weekend. And I had some FOMO. As I'm seeing them posting on social media, so I'm like, man, kind of wish I was there right now. I would, if I didn't have to work, I would have been.
0: Oh, I'm telling you, maybe that's cool. Maybe the spring race.
1: I think that's on the calendar
0: cool.
1: for us now.
0: I love it. That, truck race was decent. The O'Reilly race, it's all right. And then you roll into Saturday night.
1: Oh, yeah.
0: And, I know there are going to be folks out there, it's going to take one side or the other. And plus, there's going to be folks out there that's going to say, oh, I don't like them fighting, they shouldn't, there's better, blah, blah, blah, blah, blah. But you know what? They can like it or they can not like it. But that's what used to happen just about every race at Bristol, was something maybe not quite to that extreme, but tempers would always flare, and sometimes there'd be some shoving, pushing, helmet throwing, spitting, cussing, stomping, whatever. But they can like it or not like it, but events like Saturday night is what would put 150,000 people in the seats back in the day.
1: Oh, yeah.
0: And, if I was NASCAR, I would be mailing out the bonus checks to Carson Hocevar and Ryan Blaney today. Thank you very much.
1: I have an idea for the Bristol races in the future.
0: All right.
1: That we can talk
0: about.
1: I
0: do too, but hang on to that. We're going to take a break because we'll get into your idea. I've got an idea.
1: Okay.
0: and between our ingenious ideas, if the powers that be listen, who knows what the future holds for Bristol Motorsports. What do you think? Let's take a break.
1: Yep.
0: Folks, hang on. This could be groundbreaking news right after this break. Folks, it's a great time to be outdoors, and what better way to enjoy the outdoors than to be properly energized? So pick up some Celsius, the newest energy drink from Pepsi. 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
0: Alrighty, welcome back to the Outdoor Show. I'm your host, Rex Pendergrass. Hope your weekend's going well. We were talking before the break, and I've got to spend a little time on this. I'm a race fan. I always have been. I probably always will be. Do they do everything that I like? No. But I'm telling you, last Saturday night at the Bristol race, it gave a little insight into kind of what the Bristol night race used to be.
1: Yeah.
0: Tempers flaring, excitement and shoving and fighting and all the above. But a quick one. So last Saturday morning, wife and I had a few errands to do. We get out and run a few. And it occurred to me while I was out, yeah, I'm going to fire the grill up this afternoon and make some chicken wings, because it was a big sports night. We had Bristol, you had the Tennessee game, had the Ole Miss and the LSU. You know, I was pretty amped up for a sports festival on Saturday night. So I thought, what better way than to throw a few chicken wings?
1: Gotta have the chicken wings.
0: So this was kind of a last minute decision on my behalf. So we're out running around. I told her, I said, let me run and store this. I just want to grab some chicken wings. So I run in the local grocery store. And I'm grabbing a few things, grabbing my chicken wings, and I get up to the counter and paying for my stuff. And I look up, and these three guys come walking in, and one of them kind of, starts going towards this little Starbucks station. And I look at him, and I thought, that dude looks just like Carson Hocevar. And he turns around, and I can say, it was Carson
1: Hocevar. That's Carson Hocevar.
0: And I thought, holy cow, you know. So I told the lady that's ringing me up, I said, what? Well, she said, what's that? And I said, probably one of the most popular names in NASCAR right now, be it good or bad, just walked in the door. And she said, really? She said, who is it? And I said, Carson Hocevar. She said, you're kidding. And I said, no. She said, where is he? I said, right there. I pointed at him. So I'm not an autograph seeker or nothing, you know, nothing like that. But I couldn't help it. I had to walk over, and I walked over, and I just said, hey, man, love what you're doing. Keep doing it. I said, you're making things fun. And cool guy, fist bump, you know, thanks. Thank me, you know, for the comment and everything. So I get up to the vehicle. My wife's still sitting there. We had our little tiny beast with us that morning. And she's trying to keep it subdued from attacking any of the locals. But I get out there, and she said, I said, you're not going to believe who was in there. She said, who? I said, Carson Hocevar. Oh, you're kidding. I said, I'm telling you. And about the time, that time, here he comes walking out with his Starbucks. And I said, look right there. Well, three other guys, I'm sure, that were on their way to the track.
1: Oh, yeah.
0: They see. So he, cool dude, he's taking selfies with them, you know, just, I mean, just a, he knows, he's learned enough now, you know, on this aspect of it to, you know, Richard Petty signed more autographs than any five people on this earth, I'll promise you. Without a doubt. But anyway, he's over there taking pictures, selfies with these guys. They're all going crazy, you know, Carson Hocevar's, you know, in the grocery store. And but anyway, flash forward to Saturday night. And holy cow, the whole NASCAR world got turned back on its ears Saturday night, and I'm telling you, it was, you can like it or not, you can pick your driver, whichever way. I'll say this, no matter what happens on the track, if I'm standing there out of my car and you want to have an argument, okay, I'll argue with you all day long. But if you walk up and the first thing you do is grab a hold of me,
1: yep,
0: guess what's going to happen?
1: That's the thing.
0: I'm going to knock your block off if I've got the chance. So I don't really blame him one bit for,
1: no,
0: you know.
1: No, I'm blaming.
0: I'm not going to stand there and let somebody drill me on, you know, with, on my own accord, no matter what happened on the racetrack.
1: Yeah.
0: You know. But absolutely, man, I'm telling you, you can just sense it, the buzz around what happened Saturday night, again, whether you like it or whether you don't, there's a massive, massive buzz out there in social media.
1: Well, it crossed over outside of just the NASCAR world and the mainstream.
0: That's another big key.
1: Yeah.
0: Now, all other sports shows just about were mentioning something about it. And that's where you grow your fan base.
1: That is.
0: That's where people, hey, I want to go check this out. These guys are crazy.
1: Yeah.
0: But before the break, you said you had an idea. I'm all ears. I want to hear.
1: Okay,
0: this.
1: I might catch some heat for this.
0: Okay.
1: But I'm going to go ahead and say it. I think at the Bristol race, do away with qualifying. No qualifying.
0: Okay.
1: We get out, bare knuckle, battle royale, last man standing gets pole position.
0: Okay, the bad thing about that is, there's probably half the field's probably not going to be able to race the next day.
1: Hey,
0: that's not much more. And see if I can see it now. Starting on the pole is Justin Gagey. On the outside, Chuck Liddell. we'll send that in here. Mine's not that radical. but I will say this. I remember for a brief period back in the day, Bristol actually had two night races.
1: Oh, really? Okay. Mm-hmm.
0: So I know they all are scrambling and, you know, for dates here and there. But, man, wouldn't it be cool if Bristol had a night race in, like, May or June? And then had the follow-up in August.
1: Yeah.
0: I mean, I remember a couple of times that they did that back in the day. And I don't know, there's something about a short track at nighttime that makes it a little spicier.
1: Absolutely. Yeah. Oh, absolutely. Something about that night air.
0: See,
1: that...
0: between the

0: fisticuffs and the night race. I think we'll run that up to the powers that be at NASCAR and see what happens.
1: Yeah, I think they'll go for it.
0: They might actually go for it. We'll see. Brad Pitt did make it in to be the grand marshal of the race. Didn't exactly float my boat because he was greatly overshadowed. Yeah.
1: Was he?
0: Yeah.
1: I didn't see my. I just saw some.
0: The other guest star.
1: Lee Greenwood?
0: Nope.
1: Who is the other? Oh, Ric Flair.
0: Ric Flair, baby.
1: Now, what am I thinking? Oh, yeah. Ric Flair is going to overshadow most of you.
0: I saw Ric Flair is going to be at the race. Holy cow. I like it. But anyway, great. The race was good. Even without the fight, it was a pretty good race. You had several different contenders, several different people getting up, and they would dominate for a little while, then they'd fall back, and somebody else would take the lead. So I enjoyed it. I really did. That's probably the most fun Bristol race to watch that I've seen in a long, long time.
1: That's good.
0: That's cool. Tomorrow at Kansas, round two. I believe it was in 76 when they had the Daytona 500. This was kind of what started NASCAR's growth. Daytona 500. Cale Yarborough and I think it was either Bobby or Donnie Allison, one of the Allisons, had a last lap crash. And it circulated everywhere, pictures of them. And back then, NASCAR wasn't live. Even the Daytona 500, they would show it, I think, like a few days later or the next day or something.
1: Really?
0: On the Wide World of Sports, yeah.
1: Oh, wow. Yeah. Okay.
0: And it just exploded after that. But the next race after the Daytona 500 was at Rockingham. And we went to Rockingham that year, and somebody had made a huge big sign on a sheet and had it posted, said, "Welcome to round two," talking about the fight. So we're going to resurrect that for Kansas tomorrow.
1: It.
0: It's round two. I don't know, man. I'm sorry to be on it so long, but it was cool. One more thing, Kyle Busch tribute, man. It was really cool.
1: That was awesome.
0: That was awesome. Famous birthdays today, Olivia Newton-John.
1: Hey.
0: Man, I thought she was the prettiest thing on two legs there for a long
1: time. Oh, yeah. Oh, yeah.
0: Serena Williams. Maybe one of the greatest tennis players ever.
1: Oh, I mean, yeah, absolutely.
0: Won like 27 Grand Slam events.
1: Insane.
0: Yeah.
1: Just insane numbers.
0: Dominant. Bill France Sr., the founder of NASCAR. So his birthday as well.
1: Wow, that's quite a.
0: It was a big one.
1: September 26th is quite a day.
0: That's a big one.
1: Yeah.
0: All right, man, we got a lot going on. Eddie Knuckles is going to be here today. We're going to bounce all over the place today. Hey, you know what? We haven't even talked any college football yet.
1: No, that's quite a
0: Tennessee game. Coverage was a little skewed. I didn't get to see as much of it as I wanted to, but
1: yeah,
0: it was, to me, it was really a little bit of a lackluster game.
1: It was. They almost seemed kind of like going through the motions.
0: And
1: like,
0: they're playing Texas today at noon. I get it.
1: I think that's what had a lot to do with it.
0: But, yeah, we got a lot to go over. A lot of fishing. For some reason, a lot of tournaments this past weekend. So, a lot to get on. Let's jump off, take a break, folks. We'll be back with more right after these messages.
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3: I'm Daria Albinger. A warning from New Jersey Governor Mikey Sherrill as a rare September nor'easter bears down on the Northeast.
4: Do not drive through flooded out roads. We have had too many people have to rescue people from these flooded out roads and damage to the cars. Do not drive through flooded out roads.
3: There are states of emergency in effect in 8 counties in New Jersey, 8 counties in New York, and New York City. Some places could get more than a month's worth of rain in a day. Hurricane Nolo is expected to brush Hawaii's Big Island, a Category 3 storm.
5: Rainfall is going to be the biggest threat from this system. Could see isolated totals as high as 25 inches on the Big Island, creating life-threatening flash flooding and mudslides.
3: National Hurricane Center Director Michael Brennan says Nolo could also bring tropical storm-force winds of 50 miles an hour to the Big Island. 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
6: Police were called to gubernatorial candidate David Hatley's storage facilities near Johnson City due to graffiti spray painted on the side of the building. The message said drop out or die, and an anarchy symbol in red paint were sprayed on the structure off of Eddie Williams Road between late Wednesday or early Thursday. Hatley issued a statement saying he will not be intimidated out of the governor's race. Hatley is trending in third place in the latest poll with 10%, and earlier this week, he challenged GOP candidate Marsha Blackburn to a debate, putting up $1 million of his own money and promising to give it to charity if she accepts the offer. I'm Kevin Castle.
7: Virginia Senator Mark Warner has released newly proposed health care legislation that he hopes will lower costs for Virginians. The plan includes repealing parts of the so-called One Big Beautiful Bill that Warner says will lead to Virginians losing Medicaid coverage, and also makes enhanced premium ACA tax credits, which are meant to make plans purchased through the Affordable Care Act more affordable, permanent. Warner says the plan will save Virginians money because more people would be covered and wouldn't have to use emergency room visits for uncompensated care. The plan also calls for the creation of a public health insurance option and to accelerate Medicare's ability to negotiate prescription drug prices. Warner noted that he doesn't expect the plan to pass anytime soon. I'm Jay Patricks.
8: This morning's forecast for the Tri-Cities. Sunshine on Saturday. We'll see a high in the mid-70s. Clear Saturday night, low 43. And sunshine again on Sunday, high near 72. 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
0: All righty, welcome back to the Outdoor Show. I'm your host, Drake Spendergrass. Hope your weekend's going well. You know, we've spent most of the day here today so far, Chris, talking about NASCAR racing.
1: Hey.
0: And it's here in Brent. Hey, it's outdoors, too.
1: It's outdoors.
0: Yeah.
1: Right here in our backyard.
0: Yeah. Bass Pro Shops had all kinds of boats and hunting and fishing stuff up there and four-wheelers on display.
1: Yep.
0: So kinda, it all ties in together with this community anyway. I will say this, East Tennessee Fishing Show, this popped up on my social media. Their vendor registration is open for the East Tennessee Fishing Show, January 21st through the 24th, 2027, at the Knoxville Expo Center. If you've never been to the East Tennessee Fishing Show, it's, to the credit to the folks that run it, shows, especially fishing shows, kind of took a hit with the advent of the internet, because back in the day, the only time, the only opportunity that you had to see the latest new baits and new creations and boats and whatever was to go to a show, to attend a show and see it up close and personal. And then it kind of morphed into, well, you can just click on a mouse and look at your screen and see every bit of fish and tackle in the world nowadays. But shows have had a resurgence, and leading that when the East Tennessee Fishing Show has just become a massive, massive show once again, and that's really an event. Some of the biggest names in pro fishing and just some of the biggest companies involved in the outdoors and fishing and the tackle and boating business. So put that one on the calendar, January 21st through the 24th at the Knoxville Expo Center. You can go to

0: easttnfishingshow.com for more information. But if you haven't ever been, get a chance, check it out. I'm sure you'll have a good time, especially if you're into fishing. Before the break, Chris and I had just touched on the fact that here we are right in the throes of college football season. And, mm-hmm. you know, today Tennessee's taking on number one ranked Texas at noon today. Realistically, does Tennessee have a chance?
1: Realistically, they do have a chance.
0: So,
1: but I don't expect a win. And I think that's okay. We, you know, true freshman quarterback.
0: A respectable game.
1: Is all I'm looking for. But, yeah. I mean, they also, you know, we are at Neyland Stadium, home game, home crowd. I mean, Tennessee is, you know, can't have interceptions, can't have turnovers.
0: Right.
1: And if the Texas has got a good defense, but if the run game produces like it typically does.
0: And especially the fact that Faison Brandon, man, his ability to scramble,
1: yes.
0: and pick up first downs when needed on his own, that's a weapon in itself. And I'm not going to kid myself and say, hey, Tennessee is going to – they've got a real shot against the number one team in the country. But, you know, nowadays in college sports, anything can happen on any given day.
1: Yeah.
0: So – who knows? Maybe we'll all be surprised. It doesn't matter. I'm pulling for them no matter what.
1: Oh, yeah. It's not like Texas showed out against UTSA.
0: That's a fact. That is a fact.
1: So there's an opportunity there.
0: I know I'm not going to have time when I get home to whip up any chicken wings, but may have to send out for those for the game today.
1: I may be doing the same because we won't have time this morning. Just for what it's worth, ESPN says Tennessee has a 30% chance of winning.
0: No way.
1: So,
0: wow, that's better than I would have ever dreamed.
1: Yeah, I mean,
0: you know, the highlight to my college football season so far has been the look on Lane Kiffin's face when Ole Miss.
1: Amazing.
0: That's the highlight to my college football season so far.
1: That was, and then all the memes that followed.
0: Oh, it's beautiful. He'll have plenty of time to go make him another Dr. Pepper commercial. I may never drink another Dr. Pepper.
1: And on top of that, it was just a great game in general. But you add on the fact that Ole Miss gets its revenge. Did you see there was a picture, some photographer got this shot. I don't know what play it was on, but it must have been on a interception or something. But whoever for Ole Miss had the ball, someone was running beside him, and they're running, and they jump in the air, and they point at Lane Kiffin.
0: Oh, no.
1: And they got the shot just as they're midair pointing at Lane. Like,
0: oh, my gosh, I missed that one.
1: Yeah, it was a great shot.
0: You're going to have to dig that one up and send it to me. Yeah. I may have that blown into a poster hanging on my wall.
1: That's an amazing photo, man.
0: Oh, beautiful. You know, that's the thing about Kiffin. He leaves people that hates his guts everywhere he goes.
1: He does.
0: It's unbelievable. He obviously doesn't care with his $50 million or $90 million or whatever it is he's making.
1: I mean, hey, you know.
0: Who knows, but, it won't be standing room only when they put him in the ground.
1: It's always the way he – it's not that just that he leaves. The way he leaves every time
0: every
1: is the worst way you could leave.
0: Every single time. Without fail.
1: Yeah.
0: And it's unbelievable. And he does it. It's like he does it on purpose. I mean,
1: think he likes just being that guy.
0: He loves being that guy. There, absolutely, positively, no doubt about it. You know, Virginia Tech, me and you both have said it, the best thing that's ever happened to Virginia Tech football is Penn State deciding to fire James Franklin.
1: Yeah. Oh, yeah.
0: Another win for Virginia Tech, 35-26 last Saturday over Maryland. Man, I'm telling you, Virginia Tech, there's some glide in their stride a little bit once again.
1: Oh, yeah.
0: They take on Boston College today at noon also. And Texas A&M at LSU tonight at 7:30.
1: Both teams need a win bad.
0: Both teams need a win bad. And I'm going to say, out of both teams needing to win bad, I'm going to say A&M has a more chip they need on their shoulder.
1: Yeah, yeah. So, you lose to unranked Kentucky at home.
0: That's a bitter pill to swallow, especially the money that circulates through that program.
1: Yes.
0: So looking forward to another big weekend of college football. Looking forward to it. Hey, you know what we should do?
1: What's that?
0: We should talk a little bit of fishing.
1: We should.
0: Let's say, first,
1: we're just going to mention the Raiders are 2-0. I'm going to say right now the Raiders are back.
0: Please forgive me.
1: The Raiders are back. That's all I got to say.
0: Talking about gliding the stride. If you folks could see Mr. Mahi strolling into the studio in these times, proudly displaying his Raiders paraphernalia, you'd be in awe. It's amazing to see. It's kind of like UT getting over the Derek Dooley era.
1: Yeah. Yes. So,
0: well, thank God. There's light at the end of the tunnel. Tri-Cities Bass Club fished over at Watauga Lake last week. I had this one last week, and somehow or another I forgot it, but Steve Dark picks up the win, 14.28 pounds. He also had big fish at a 3.82 pounder. Rob Miller and Todd Montgomery finished second, 13.18 pounds. You know what? I don't know if that was a day tournament or a night tournament. I'm going to say Tri-Cities Club, that was probably a night tournament.
1: Okay.
0: This time of year. And, you know, I've talked on here several times about night fishing in the fall. I don't consider it fall nighttime fishing weather yet. It's got to cool down quite a bit for it to really get good.
1: Yeah.
0: But it's one of those deals, if you know, you know. Now, I'm telling you, the fall nighttime bites. As a matter of fact, my guest that's going to be on in the second hour today, Mr. Eddie Knuckles, I would say he'll have a word or two to chime in about fall nighttime bass fishing.
1: Okay.
0: For sure. Another thing I do have to throw out here, I was watching a YouTube channel, and some folks, they were camping down in Cades Cove, and it was kind of cool, you know, the way they had a really cool campsite set up. They were tent camping, and they were planning their food that they were going to have, that they were going to cook out at their campsite. And it got me to thinking, you know, when I was a kid, if you took a trip, there wasn't a McDonald's or a Hardee's or a whatever, every other exit. You know,
1: yeah.
0: If you took a trip, you packed some sandwiches,
1: right,
0: and some snacks, and you had rest areas and picnic areas on the road, and you'd pull over and have a picnic. And that's kind of a lost art a little bit.
1: Oh, yeah, it is.
0: And, you know, and if you go down to the Smokies and you travel, like, in between the park, and if you're heading over it, let's say into Cherokee or over in that area, and there's all these picnic areas, and it warms my heart to see a little bit of a resurgence in that type deal. Kids out playing in the creeks.
1: Yeah.
0: They don't have a dad blame cell phone in their hands. And, you know, mom and dad are up there getting the picnic table ready. So if you're looking for something to do this weekend and you want to get outdoors, go have a picnic. It's a good time for
1: you. I like it.
0: All right. Let's jump off, take a break. We'll be back with more tournament results right after these messages.
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0: Alrighty, welcome back to the Outdoor Show. I'm your host, Rex Pendergrass. Hope your weekend's going well. You know, lots of tournaments popped up this past weekend. You know, the week before, I hardly had anything, but you get into this time of year, and lots of different clubs and trails will be having like their end of the year classic, and then lots of them are still just having just regular season tournaments. Bass fishing anymore is a year-round proposition. I remember when I was younger, and I would, in the wintertime, would come, and I would take that opportunity to go out on the lake, and usually all of our area lakes were drawn down quite a bit in the winter, and I would go out to kind of search around a little bit, maybe drag a piece of brush here and there, or, you know, look for some structure that I would fish when the lakes were full again. And you'd very seldomly even see another boat on the lake. And now, if you go to the lake just about any time year-round, especially in the wintertime, you're going to be hard-pressed to find a parking spot. It's crazy how much it's changed. Yeah, the first thing I point my finger at changing that is really the electronics. But somebody else brought this point up to me as well, that there's been so much advancements in the clothing that you wear. You know, for cold weather clothing. And I'd never really thought of that. You know, I remember when, you know, you'd go out there and, like, today's guest, Eddie Knuckles, he and his brother were two of the best at floating fly fishing, and that's kind of a wintertime deal. And man, you go out there to do that, and I've seen everything. I've seen people out there, I would always look like the Michelin tire guy because I'd have so many clothes on I couldn't hardly move. I had one fella, Danny Garland. Danny had the idea. He bought a scuba diving outfit, and he would wear that scuba diving outfit. You know, you've heard me today talk about nighttime fall fishing. Danny would night fish, I don't care, year-round. It didn't matter. And he would go and just literally have on a pair of jeans and a T-shirt under his scuba diving outfit. He'd be warm as a tick.
1: Yeah.
0: But so many advancements now in the kind of clothing, heated vests, heated jackets. Mm-hmm. You know, the heated socks that were out years ago.
1: Oh, yeah.
0: They worked for about 3 seconds.
1: Yeah, that's right.
0: Then that was it. And you had two big old D batteries on each ankle.
1: Yeah.
0: That was fun. Didn't work out too well. But so much advancements. And that is really what's really changed. And I never thought of that. I can't remember who mentioned that to me, but that I'd never thought of
1: it. I remember.
0: That was one of our guests here on the show.
1: I almost want to say it was Ott or something.
0: May have been Ott.
1: But I can't
0: remember.
1: Oh, yeah, I remember that conversation. Yeah.
0: I've wondered about that a couple of times, but man, that just absolutely amazing how much it's changed over the years. Tennessee Christian Bass Club fished down on Boone last weekend. They had a 3-fish limit. Brad Snapp and Aaron Webb pick up the win, 8.69 pounds. They also had big largemouth at 3.59 pounds. Boone's been a little tough here as of lately. It's showed out a few times over the year, but it's been a little tough here as of late. Cody and Keith Dyson, second place, 6.40 pounds. And Eric and Devin Pope in third with 5.94 pounds. Still so many different ones having just the regular tournaments. East Tennessee Bass and Trail, on the other hand, had their classic. And the way they do their tournaments, I think it's actually the night before each tournament, they do a computer draw on what lake they're going to fish. So the competitors usually don't know where they're going to fish until, you know, a few hours before the tournament, which can make it interesting. But they fished that on Patrick Henry. Dow and Todd Cox pick up the win, 11.55 pounds. Man, them guys are tough, and they'll wear you out, especially on Boone, too. B.J. Burson and Zach Williams in second, a close second, 11.15 pounds. They also had Big Smallmouth at 3.65 pounds. Mark Odom and Robert Jennings in third with 10.70 pounds. So pretty close tournament there all around. Rob Heineman and Eric Garland had big bass with a 3.80 pounder. And Dow and Todd Cox won Angler of the Year for the East Tennessee Bass and Trail. So was he. See, I told you they'd wear you up. There's the proofs in the pudding. Congratulations to those guys, some great anglers. Washington County Bass Club had their classic, and they fished a two-day tournament, and they fished on South Holston Lake. Joe and Tyler Altizer. You ever heard me mention those guys before?
1: A time or two.
0: You know what? I think here in just a couple of weeks now, we're probably still close to a month away, but they're going to be here with us in the studio, both of them. So I look forward to that. Who knows? We might even get a tip or two how to catch one.
1: I think so.
0: But they pick up the win. On day one, they had 17.81 pounds. Came back on day two and had 15.08 pounds for a two-day total of 32.89 pounds. And I'm telling you, for the daytime in September, that ain't nothing to sneeze at. That's a heck of a catch. September has traditionally been one of the toughest months of the whole year to fish. And, man, congratulations to those guys out there showing out. We got to get them on here. They're doing something. Yeah. We got to find something out here. We can't let this stand. But now check this out. Another former guest, John and Conrad Thacker.
1: There we go.
0: They finished second. They had... first day they had 16.97 pounds, and the second day they had 15.90 pounds. So Tyler and Joe win 32.89 pounds.
1: Okay.
0: John and Conrad Thacker, second place, 32.87 pounds.
1: Are you serious?
0: Yes. A couple of drops of water, yeah. Basically. But nonetheless, great tournament. Great catches, especially for this time of year. Jason Chambliss and Daryl, that's all I've got for his partner, had 13.11 pounds the first day, 9.14 pounds the second day, two-day total of 22.25 pounds. Great bunch of folks in the Washington County Club, and their social media, if you get on their Facebook page for Washington County Bass Club, great fellowship. It's got to be one of the most fun bass clubs in the area. And there are several of them out there. Moving on a little bit more locally, Lone Wolf Tournament Trail had their classic out on South Holston as well. Now this one really, really knocked my socks off. Vince Botts picks up the win. So one-day total from Tyler and Joe Altizer, 17.81 pounds, almost 18 pounds. Mm-hmm. Vince picks up the win in the Lone Wolf Classic, 19.61 pounds. Almost 20-pound bag in September in the day. Man, I'm telling you, we're going to have to get him and his son back on here again, too. They've got something going on. Justin Botts, his son, and second place, 18.80 pounds. I'd say life was probably pretty tough at the Box household for young Justin.
1: Oh, yeah. This past week. Oh, yeah. Dad's still doing it.
0: Yeah. At least Justin, he did have big fish, 4.82 pounds. So he snuck one in on Dad there anyway.

0: Mike Watson in third had 14.15 pounds. Another one, man, they started that. I started the Lone Wolf Bass Club in 1999, and it was some of the most fun fishing I've ever done. It was one person to a boat, and it was a fun club. And when I got out of it, it ran for a while, and it kind of just slipped under the radar. And those guys decided to resurrect that format this year, and it's been a lot of fun. From what I understand, I've had a lot of folks talking about how much fun they've had fishing it this year. So hats off to the job they've done getting the old Lone Wolf started back. On the national front, the National Professional Fishing League fished their final tournament of the year down on Lake Dardanelle in Arkansas. Jason Burrows picks up the win, 52 pounds, 6 ounces. Ray Hanselman, second place, 49 pounds, 5 ounces. And Scott Suggs, 48 pounds, 13 ounces. You know, the NPFL, it's still, some folks kind of jokingly call it the seniors trail because they don't allow them to use forward-facing sonar. But it is fun to see the contrast, you know. Yeah. And you know, those guys went up and fished, I don't remember, St. Lawrence or one of the lakes up north before, like, the Elites and the Bass Pro Tour went up there, and the weights were fairly comparable.
1: That's right. That's right.
0: I mean, they those guys can catch them too, you know.
1: And, yep.
0: Another different twist on it. Glad to see all aspects of it being represented. And then we move on to Major League Fishing, their Tackle Warehouse Pro Circuit on the Kissimmee Chain. Now, get this one. Drew Gill picks up the win, 3-day total, 74 pounds and 7 ounces for 3 days. Okay. In September in Florida.
1: Wow.
0: So the day one, he had a 5-fish limit, weighed 20 pounds, 10 ounces. Day two, he had a 5-fish limit that weighed 22 pounds and 12 ounces. And here's where you always separate the men from the boys, where the old saying goes, when you fish these 3-day tournaments and 4-day tournaments, and you keep improving your catch every day,
1: mm-hmm.
0: That's a lot easier said than done. Day three comes in with a 5-bass limit, 31 pounds and 1 ounce. My gosh, I just when I saw that, I did a double take. I thought, no way, this is September. But sure enough, 31 pounds, 1 ounce for a 3-day total of 74 pounds and 7 ounces. Just literally blew my mind. Levi Cole in second place. Now, get this, second place, if you want to see what a 31-pound bag will get you, he had second place with 62 pounds, 5 ounces.
1: Oof.
0: And Bobby Bakewell, third, was 61 pounds and 1 ounce.
1: No doubter.
0: All right, let's jump off, hear the news. We're going to be back with our guest, Mr. Eddie Knuckles, right after the break. We'll be right back.
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3: September nor'easter. I'm Daria Albinger, Fox News. A powerful nor'easter is battering the eastern seaboard. More than 40 million people are in the path of damaging winds, heavy rain, and possible flooding. Hundreds of flights have been delayed or canceled. More than 50,000 customers are without power. Fox Weather's Katie Byrne is in Ocean City, New Jersey.
4: After days of north and northeast winds, basically that water has been piling up into the back bays, making it harder for each tide to fully drain. So we've had multiple high tides tide cycles over the last few days. And now that we're getting into the worst of the storm, we still have multiple high tide cycles to go and a lot more water to deal with actually an increased threat for the coast of New Jersey. Now we're expecting the entire coast essentially to experience major flooding. The rain totals have also gotten higher. Heavier rain is expected in New Jersey as well. The governor has declared a state of emergency in 8 counties ahead of this just to make sure that those resources should be

0: That water's got to come down somewhere, and it will inundate rivers and streams, take apart vegetation, potentially compromise roads and structures.
1: The hurricane is expected to impact all of the Hawaiian Islands. 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
1: The Iran war was on the agenda during a state visit from the leader of China. Here's Fox's Jared Halperin.
13: President Trump says he and Chinese President Xi Jinping did talk about the war in Iran during the three-day state visits, along with the economy, trade, and AI.
14: America is very happy about this visit, and I'm sure China is very happy also. Great things for both countries, and it's been just very, very productive.
13: China is a top buyer of Iranian oil and has been accused of providing satellite imagery to the IRGC. Presidents Trump and Xi will see each other at least twice more this year at a November summit in China and the G20 in Miami in December. At the White House, Jared Halpern, Fox News.
1: President Trump is moving to cancel nearly $1 billion in congressionally approved spending. Most of the cuts target health and human services programs for refugees and unaccompanied migrant children. The White House says the money is no longer needed. One of the largest Muslim communities is now at the center of a federal discrimination lawsuit. It alleges that Dearborn, Michigan is creating a hostile environment to certain religions within their community.
15: The suit is being brought by the Federalist senior legal correspondent Margot Cleveland and names the city of Dearborn and the mayor Abdullah Hamoud as defendants and claims that by spending public resources, recognizing only the holidays of the majority Muslim population, they are discriminating and making Christians and Jews feel like they don't belong. Part of the filing reads, quote, "For too long, the city of Dearborn has been a hostile place for Christians and Jews. Defendant Hamoud has taken this hostility to the next level, openly conveying the message that Christians and Jews are not welcome in the city and are indeed second-class citizens."
1: That's Fox's Chanley Painter with the very latest on that lawsuit that was filed regarding Dearborn, Michigan. I'm Daria Aldinger. This is Fox News.
16: This morning's forecast for the Tri-Cities. Sunshine on Saturday. We'll see a high in the mid-70s. Clear Saturday night, low 43. And sunshine again on Sunday, high near 72. On the hour, on the half, and when it breaks, Supertalk 92.9, Tri-Cities News Talk Leader.
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20: All righty, good morning. Welcome back to the Outdoor Show. I'm your host, Rex Pendergrass. And I'm telling you, today, you know, we've had some just incredible guests and over the years. And today is no exception. And a guy I've been talking to for a while, known him for years and years and years. I knew his brother, but not really. I knew of his brother more than I knew him, spoke to him several times. But my guest today, Eddie Knuckles. Eddie, welcome to the Outdoor Show.
5: Thank you, Rex. Great to be on here with you. Always good to talk fishing.
20: Oh, absolutely, man. You can't be.

0: didn't. You know, you and your brother Charlie, when people want to talk about, just innovation in bass fishing, you know, and I know Charlie, man, with the float and fly deal, just absolutely kind of turned the bass fishing world inside out with that deal many, many years ago. And I know you've been real proficient with it as well. But let's start off, how did you get your start? Where did this love of bass fishing come from?
1: Well, my parents were, they moved here. My dad worked for TVA when they were building Boone Dam. So they had a little house out near Boone Dam, actually, on the Minga Road out from there. And my dad didn't fish. He didn't, you know, he was a working man, and that's what he done, and farming and working and whatever. He loved to hunt, but he didn't fish. Charlie grew up near Boone Lake, so he developed that love for fishing, you know, off of the bank and then from a boat and whatever. But he was the fisherman. Charlie never had no one to show him anything. He had to learn everything on his own. Of course, it was, you know, bass fishing was new at that time.
0: Sure.
1: You know, it wasn't, a 10 horsepower motor.
0: Right.
1: You know,
0: and especially tournament fishing was unheard of at that time.
1: No, and it was just getting started, right. You know, and he hit the era of, you know, Bill Dance, Roland Martin, all those guys. He always said, they went fishing, I went to work. Was the only difference in me and those guys. So he kind of, you know, he had his success in his time also.
0: Absolutely.
1: You know, for what he done.
0: You know, I remember when I was first getting started, and man, you mentioned Charlie Knuckles is like, I'm probably fishing for a second.
1: Right,
0: of course, back in those days, I was fishing for 20 second most of the times anyway. But man, just you know, that name was synonymous, and you know, he took it really as far as you could really take it locally. And number one, you know, his name was and still is legendary in the fishing community. But, you know, I remember when he started his lure company, and his lures found their way into department stores and had a big following on the flies he used. And the bladed bait that he used, sort of like today's Silver Buddy, did he call it a bullet?
1: The bullet blade bait. And everybody always said, well, he just copied the Silver Buddy. No. Well, I guess you'd say that in a way, but he and I were fishing Boone when the Silver Buddy first came out, and when you first seen any of them, and you know how rocky and stumpy Boone is and all like that. So, you know, we hated losing them all the time, you know. So, I looked around at him and I said, you know what's wrong with this thing? And he said, what's that? And I said, for the size of it, it's too heavy. It needs to be lighter for the same size. And there was something went off in his head. He's like, I can do that. And so he got to go into machine shops and different things, and he figured out about zinc and lighter weight and all these kind of things. He figured it out. I mentioned it. He figured it out how to do it. So it was like the half-ounce size in a Silver Buddy, or a 3/4 ounce size, the zinc, once you zinc mold it, inject it, then that bait comes out like a 1/2 ounce. So it was lighter, it fell slower, it didn't get hung near as bad, you know, because of the weight of it.
0: Right.
1: And it give a time, you know, fish time, more time to, you know, catch it on the way down. So it went over pretty good. A lot of people, he sold them all over the country, you know, and ended up selling that part of it out to Blitz Lures. You've probably heard of them.
0: I have.
1: And he ended up selling that out, and he was kind of, you know, later years he started keying in on the float and fly sales. So he was a fisherman and a salesman. So he, you know, that was right up his alley.
0: Right. And like you said, he was one of them guys that you could present him with an idea, and he knew what to do to make that idea work.
1: Sure.
0: And you know, I remember the bullet lure when he came out with that thing. I remember being on Boone one time, and I don't remember, we were fishing something, some tournament. And I remember seeing Charlie pull up on a place, and you could tell he was throwing a, you know, a bladed bait like that. And, man, I remember me and a cousin of mine, we're sitting there, and I think we might have had a fish. I don't remember. We hadn't had much success. But we watched Charlie just pull up and just go just whacking him. I mean, he's sitting there just catching him. And I remember strolling into him one time not long after that. And I don't think I knew about the bullet at the time. I was still, like you said, throwing that silver buddy and staying hung up most of the time.
1: Right.
0: But I remember talking to him one time and him explaining basically what you just did, you know, about the zinc being lighter and not hanging as bad and just having more of a – they had – you had longer in the strike zone, too, was something I remember he said to me about that. That one, and another thing with Charlie, I remember being this young guy, and, you know, back in these days, man, you couldn't go on the internet and find out about, you know, what are they biting or what's some good areas or what baits and this and that. You had, somebody either had to tell you or you had to figure it out for yourself. And most times I prided myself on what little bit I knew on figuring it out myself. But I remember we went to Watauga one time, and we went over there, and man, we just struggled. We weren't catching anything. And we were at a local tackle shop just like the next day. Charlie came in, and it would be like royalty, you know. And I remember me and my buddy, we were standing there, and we kind of sheepishly, you know, we saddled up to him there and tell us something to try on Watauga. And I'll never forget this. As long as I live, I've still got a box full of them. He said, go back there and get you a black and silver number 11 Rapala. And we did. I walked back up there and I paid for it. And he asked Scott there to the old fishing hole. He said, hand me a needle nose pliers. He cut mine out of the pack. He got that front eye coming out of that plug. He bent that eye down. I'm standing there watching my $5 lure get bent up. And I'm thinking, whoa, whoa, whoa, whoa, you know. And then next thing he tells Scott, he says, have you got any Sharpies? And Scott said, yeah. And he said, give me a black one and a red one. And he made these little black check marks on the side of that Rapala and put just a little bit of red on the throat of it. And he said, take that thing over and just twitch it. And he said, don't let it sit still. He said, just keep popping it and twitching it. Well, he fixed my buddy one up. And a couple of days later, we roll over at Watauga. And I don't know that I've ever caught smallmouth like we did that day. It was unreal. And we'd throw that thing out there and start twitching it. And there'd be a half a dozen at a time come after it. And I thought, oh, my God. From there on out, Charlie Knuckles could have told me to put ground glass in my eyelids, and I'd have probably done it. That's just the way it was.
1: Yeah, he always had a way of he was a student of the game, and he spent a lot of time fishing. And, you know, he was into sales, and he would find companies that the director of distribution, for instance, loved to fish. And he'd get all the freight and whatever.
0: He's our new best friend.
1: Yeah, buddy. Yeah. And so, you know, he spent time working and fishing, and he would make these connections with people, and it was really unbelievable how he done that. But he managed to make a living and fish and sell lures, and you know, it was pretty awesome what he could do. And he was a great tournament fisherman. I mean, but like you said, now he'd give up a ghost. He would tell people a lot, too.
0: Well, I'll tell you what, he would. We got a lot of stories to tell. Let's jump off and take a break. Folks, we'll be back with more of Mr. Eddie Knuckles right after these messages. Folks, fall is the time to seed your lawn. And be sure and check out our friends at Country Boy Seed for everything you're going to need. 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
0: Alrighty, welcome back to the Outdoor Show. I'm your host, Rex Pendergrass. I'm telling you, you don't really know what a wealth of knowledge is sitting across from me today. And not only just knowledge, but the knowledge of the history of local bass fish. And it's amazing to just be able to sit around and swap tails with somebody that, you know, has been around it so long and been involved from top to bottom in the sport that we love, in the sport of bass fishing. But my guest today, Eddie Knuckles. Eddie, you know, we've talked, you know, about getting your start and you and your brother Charlie. And I want to clear the air on one thing before we go on any further. What's the biggest smallmouth you've ever caught in your life?
7: Well, I didn't put a scale on it, and this is honest truth. I didn't have a scale at the time. This was back in the late 90s, and a friend of mine, Bobby Sims, which you know, we were fishing at Dale Hollow. Now, this is the one in the boat. This is not ones that I've had on. Now, I had my hands on this fish. And we had started right after dark at Dale Hollow, and at the time, when we were going down there, we'd pull into a service station or whatever, and all the locals, people around, they'd look out, see you had a bass boat. Oh, going fishing. Where are you going, Center Hill? It's like, no, we're going to Dale Hollow. And they said, that's a dead sea. It's a dead sea. They kept talking about that. And I was like, what are they talking about? And we learned Dale Hollow and everything, and it was fantastic if you knew what to do.
0: Sure.
7: You didn't catch the numbers, but the quality was just unbelievable.
0: Right.
7: Well, he and I were out there, and we started right at dark, and, you know, typically fished all night long. And at 3 o'clock in the morning, Bobby had caught a big walleye by accident. You know, of course, we weren't fishing for walleye. He'd caught a big walleye and about a 3-pound smallmouth. And 3 o'clock in the morning, I hadn't had a bite. Now, you know, that takes some stamina to keep casting with
0: absolutely.
7: No bites. But I knew they lived there. So I didn't, you know, I was like, we're eliminating time here. It, you know, eventually it'll happen. Boy, it got up 3 o'clock and I was like, oh, wow, man. So we pulled in on a place, and I have never in my life caught fish like that before, since, ever. And I mean, some people can think, you know, whatever they want to think about this, but I had 4 over 5, 2 over 6, and this one, which Bobby said that fish is well over 8, and I, you know, a lot of people big eye. I believe it was, you know, in my heart, I believe it was 8, you know, maybe 8-2, something like that. But I had my hands on it, and Bobby was going, do not throw that fish back. Do not. And I said, Bobby, look around. There wasn't a boat nowhere, not in sight, hadn't seen one all night. I said, they going to leave me alone down here. And I said, one of us might break a world record. I said, they don't know what's in this lake. Nobody's fishing.
0: Wow.
7: And he's like, he said, do not, whatever you do, do not throw that fish back. And I just, there's a feeling come over me like, I can't kill that fish. I can't do that to that fish. I wasn't a fish mounting person, you know, for
0: right.
7: mounting them.
0: Nor was I.
7: We didn't have cameras on the boat,
0: right.
7: Our phone, so no pictures. I didn't have a scale. But I've caught a couple of smallmouth. I've caught 2 7-2s, and this one had it beat by quite a bit.
0: Wow.
7: I mean, I always called it an 8-pounder. Did I put it on a scale? No, but it was it an 8-pounder? 7-15, 8-2. It was,
0: wow.
7: You know, I weighed enough fish to know, you know, what that fish was. This is the biggest one I ever put my hands on.
0: That leads me to another. This is one of my favorite. One of my favorite tales of all time, and I remember it the way I remember it, but I remember a long time ago being at Holston. I was a young kid, and I got out there, and I slowly started putting a puzzle together. It had eluded me for a couple of years, or a year or two anyway. And I started putting the puzzle together on catching them dadblamed smallmouth of a nighttime out there. And me and a good friend of mine, we went out there one night, and it was the first time that we had ever caught a 10-fish limit in a rodeo. Okay? And it was back in the day. They went out of Washington County Park. And I remember being so excited that I was beside myself. I thought, man, we've got, first time ever, we got 10 fish. You know, we might win this thing. And back in the day, man, the people that you had to beat, Charlie Knuckles, Eddie Knuckles, you know, so many guys that are just legends. Donnie Mills, Donnie Steffi, you know, the list goes on and on and on, you know. And I thought, by golly, I'm going to make my mark tonight, you know.
7: Right.
0: And we roll in up there, and I had put in at 421 or Rob Knob. So we just went up back to where we're fishing, just pulled our boat up on the bank. And I remember I seen Charlie over in his boat, a couple boats over from us. And somebody asked him how many fish. And my brain tells me he said he had 3. I don't remember.
7: 5. They were 5.
0: It's 5. Okay. So I heard, anyway, it was far short of a limit. And I all too well knew who Charlie Knuckles was. And somebody asked him, and he said how many fish he had. And I remember I looked at my cousin, and I said, oh, my God. I said, that dude's a king. And I said, he ain't even got a limit. I said, we might make our mark tonight, big buddy. You tell the rest of the story.
7: Well, I forget the grand total weight, but had a 9.6, a 6.15, and a 6.2, and those were largemouth, and the 2 smallmouth, I guess they were 4-pounders. We were fishing deep, so I don't remember exactly the total weight, because the 9.6 just got everybody's eye. Nobody even paid any attention to it.
0: Right.
7: 6.15 and,
0: right.
7: And a 6.2 when you got a 9.6 laying out.
0: Right.
7: You know,
0: right.
7: It don't matter. But anyway, I've often said I don't know of another weight that I knew of at Holston Lake far as a 5-fish bag. You know, I remember Benny Neal and Dave Mann weighed a big bag up there one time, and they were all smallmouth.
0: That
7: so that don't compare.
0: That was in that national smallmouth thing, wasn't it?
7: Is actually a trail that I put on for one
0: was
7: year.
0: It?
7: Is East Tennessee Smallmouth Trail.
0: Okay.
7: And done that for just one year. I found out real quick I was not a tournament director.
0: Right.
7: It wasn't for me. I was for fishing and not for the other part
0: sure.
7: of it. It wasn't for me.
0: Well, so basically had five fish, weighed in the upper 20s.
7: Oh, yeah.
0: Yeah.
7: Oh, yeah.
0: And I remember we weighed our 10 in. Chris, you'll get a kick out of this. Here, 2 minutes before I'm strutting around like a peacock, just because I got 10.
8: Oh, yeah. Oh, yeah.
0: Our 10 together, if I'm not mistaken, seemed like they weighed 17 pounds.
8: Okay.
0: Okay. And it might have not even been, that may have been my ego saying that. It may have been 14 or 15. I don't remember. But basically, we had 10 pound and a half fish.
8: Yeah.
0: Okay. And then Charlie and Eddie come in with five. It weighs almost 30 pounds, you know.
8: Yeah.
0: And then it seemed like every time you heard somebody call out the weight, hey, we got 10 here, weighs 19 pounds. Hey, we got 10, weighs 20 pounds. We got 10, it weighs 18. I think we finished about ninth, you know. And our visions of grandeur just kind of flew away like a bird. But, man, that was what I consider a part of local fishing history.
8: Yeah.
0: And in one small, minuscule way, I was part of it. Just
8: absolutely, yeah.
0: Just being there and hearing them say that and just absolutely being just completely flabbergasted. I'd never seen bass like that. I had no idea there was a 9-pounder in any lake around here, you know.
7: Well, when I netted the fish, the first fish, I think we had the two smallmouth, and then the first, you know, the big fish, he told me, he hooked it, he said I've got a big one. He said, get the net here. He said this one's full grown right here. And so he fooled around there with it, and we're probably fishing 40 feet deep. And he gets it up there, and I net it. And I had one hand on the net, and I was like, I couldn't pick it up. And I reached out with both hands, got the net, and picked it up. And all I could see was that we're smallmouth fishing, you know what I mean?
0: Right.
7: So all I could see is this white belly. And it's in the dark, and I said, I didn't know there was rockfish in here. He said, boy, that ain't no rockfish. He said, that's the biggest largemouth you've ever seen. And I said, nah, I couldn't believe it. So I pulled my flashlight out and I shined on it. And I said, oh, my God. He said, what is it? I said, it's a 10-pounder. And he said, let me see. And he shined his lights on it. He said, yeah, put that in the box. There's some more out there.
0: Wow. Man, I'm telling you, it still gets goosebumps on me to hear that story. And the part of it that gets me is him having the confidence of saying, that's the biggest largemouth you've ever seen. That ain't no rockfish. It just mind-boggling. I'll tell you, folks, hang with us. We got more where this comes from. We're going to take a break. We'll be back with more of Mr. Eddie Knuckles right after this break.
9: Your world.
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13: I'm Paul Stevens. A rare September nor'easter is hitting the mid-Atlantic and New England states with heavy rain, strong winds, and coastal flooding all weekend. On New York's Long Island, Nassau County Executive Bruce Blakeman telling folks,
14: check on your family members, your neighbors, especially if they're elderly. 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
13: New York City, as well as 8 New York State counties, 8 counties in New Jersey, all under states of emergency. President Trump and China's leader Xi Jinping wrapping up a 2-day meeting. Fox's Aisha Hosni on Capitol Hill.
15: President Trump and President Xi discussed the economy, trade, super intelligence, and cooperation on a number of issues of shared importance.
13: But the White House has reportedly not detailed those talks as yet. 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
17: Few details were made available by the TBI, but the agency did confirm an investigation with their agency has been started, and it involves a deputy with the Washington County, Tennessee Sheriff's Office. The statement said the case was brought after a request from First Judicial District Attorney General Steve Finney. With the average time it takes to gather all the information, we are likely months away from the name of the officer and the accusation. I'm Kevin Castle.
18: Privacy concerns are mounting against law enforcement surveillance systems across the country after hackers breached a single Flock safety camera. The group accessed 1.6 million photos of more than 50,000 vehicles. Security experts call the breach a major engineering flaw. Locally, the Johnson City Police Department faces calls to abandon the system entirely, and the department has stripped patrol officers of search privileges and disabled out-of-state network sharing. I'm Rick Allen.
19: 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I'm Jay Patricks.
20: This morning's forecast for the Tri-Cities. Sunshine on Saturday. We'll see a high in the mid-70s. Clear Saturday night, low 43. And sunshine again on Sunday, high near 72. On the hour, on the half, and when it breaks, Supertalk 92.9 Tri-Cities News Talk Leader.
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0: All righty. Good morning. Welcome back to the Outdoor Show. I'm your host, Rex Pendergrass. Hope you've got some plans to get outdoors today. I was talking earlier today about, if nothing else, get your family, load up the kids, dog, neighbor, whoever. Go out and get outside. It's National Hunting and Fishing Day. So I'd encourage you to go do one or the other. But, you know, nonetheless, go somewhere and go take a walk, take a hike, whatever you want to do. Have a picnic. But get outdoors, enjoy it. Put that phone down, turn that TV off, at least until game time anyway. We'll give you that.
8: Yeah.
0: Yeah, I mean, you can get out and enjoy the outdoors, then come back and watch some football.
8: Yeah. We're cool. Tennessee's playing.
0: We're cool with that. Yeah. My guest today, Eddie Knuckles. Man, I'm telling you, you can feel, Chris, can you feel knowledge just seeping into the air right now?
8: Oh, absolutely.
0: Not for my behalf.
8: No, never.
0: Yeah. Oh, man, I'm telling you, I've got to relive a couple of my favorite stories of all time in here today with Eddie. And Eddie, you know, we've talked about Charlie a lot. Let's talk float and fly fishing a little bit. And, you know, how instrumental, you know, Charlie was at that. And, you know, you talked about you and Charlie going down to Del Hala. Well, let me tell you, one of the first times I ever went to Del Hala float and fly fishing, those guys had a different approach down there. I don't remember what the fellow was. He got big into selling the flies and the weighted bobbers and all that stuff. And I remember we got down there one time. We went to some little tackle shop. But their flies, they were a lot bulkier than what the flies we threw up here.
7: They didn't know what they were doing.
0: They did not know what they were doing. But I remember getting out and going in that shop. And I remember looking at those flies, and I remarked to my buddy, I said, that looks like a striper jig. I said, that ain't what we want. And it ruffled the fellow's feathers there behind the counter, because I guess he was the one that was promoting.
7: Right.
0: And, you don't know what you're talking about. And I said, well, buddy, I said, we can catch a few up home. Where are you from? I said, I'm from Bristol. And he said, oh, he said, you're throwing that Charlie Knuckles fly. We'll forget him saying that. And I said, but buddy, if it works, you know, you stick with it. And

0: I just remember they tried to market those flies in this area, and they just, they never done it.
1: Well, they didn't know enough. I mean, they were just riding a coattail.
0: That's exactly right.
1: And what they didn't realize, if you ever take one of those jigs, and, you know, even the ones, you couldn't sell them that look like the ones we fished with.
0: I know what you're getting ready to say.
1: They didn't. People didn't want them. They weren't pretty enough, you know, look good enough to the fishermen. But the fish, the whole key to it, a lot of it, was, of course, colors. And I've always said this. The less they can see, the less they can figure out that it's fake. You know, so if a fish comes from a distance, and we all know now from forward-facing sonar that the fish looking at your bait, usually not the one that gets it anyway.
0: Right.
1: You know, one outruns it and, you know, comes up. But if you suspend that, the fly that he had under a float, and this is caused from the way you time and different things will cause this, but that thing will flare out like what I want to call a Healy monster. I mean, if it's just suspended, if you're moving it when you wind it into the boat,
0: it's kind of compressed.
1: Yes, it's moving. But when you stop it under that float, if it's sitting dead still, that thing flares out. Well, the only thing that could even save him was the amount of fish in the lake where he lived, you know, around Del Hollow.
0: Right.
1: I mean, they were really in there then. And at that time, and they bought, you know, they'd bite a lot of different stuff, you know, where they were competitive. There's not fish in there like that anymore. I mean, not the number. I mean, maybe the numbers are there, but the size is not. But anyway, he was riding the coattail there, and he acted like he had a lot of knowledge of it. And, you know, of course, they stole the weighted bobber deal and all of that, and I could sit here and tell you about all that and how that happened, and it don't matter to me. I wouldn't make those floats for $10 a piece,
0: right.
1: $20 a piece.
0: Right.
1: I made some for my buddies, but they learned about that from here. They learned about the fly from here. I mean, a lot of things, Rex, that we use that's got out. East Tennessee's brought a lot of lures, a lot of things out of this part of the country.
0: That is a fact.
1: I mean, there's some real fishermen here. You know, Charlie always said, he told me, he said, if you can catch a fish here, kill a deer here, he said, you can go anywhere in the world and do it. He said, it's tough around here. He said that you can compete. And, I mean, he proved that when he went away from here fishing. He could prove that. I didn't get quite the opportunity because of the way I worked. You know, I'm glad of it now.
0: Right.
1: I'm glad I didn't chase fishing as hard as I would have liked to, because I was able to retire younger and, you know.
0: Get out and go fishing now.
1: Yeah, I can now, but I don't know anything now. I used to know a lot, but it seems like I don't know what's going on now. It's, of course, fishing partners, too. You know, since Charlie, you know, drowned, the fishing partner scene is kind of different, you know. It was weird. Of course, being brothers, you think a lot alike and do things a lot alike, and your voice sounds alike. You can attest to that, I'm sure. But anyway, we'd take it for instant, you know, just take it for granted that we're going to fish this tournament next week. We're going to fish next Saturday night, and there just wasn't no question about it that we were going to do it unless one of us was in the hospital or something like that. There wasn't no backing out. There wasn't none of this stuff, and a fishing partner like that is hard to find. And, you know, I've had several different ones over the years. It's been great guys that love to fish and actually good fishing partners. And, you know, things go on. It's just like they didn't seem to have the love of it, you know, that we did. And, boy, that was just a great loss. I've told people, I said, you know, it's easier to find a wife than it is a fishing partner.
0: Boy, that's about the truth.
1: You know?
0: We're both going to get rock stars.
1: Right.
0: <that one>.
1: Well, my wife, she knows all this type of stuff. She's heard me say it before, so
0: that's like
1: I'm not in trouble.
0: That's like I've always said, if mine was going to kill me, she'd done it a long time ago.
1: Right, yeah.
0: You know, what? I hate to touch on this, but what year did we lose Charlie?
1: 96. It'll be 30 years.
0: Was it on Halloween night?
1: Absolutely. It'll be 30 years.
0: And for those of you that don't know, Charlie had gone by self night fishing
1: right
0: out to South Holston Lake, and that's just the kind of guy he was. He was going to fish. It didn't matter when, where, why, or how. And he came in, evidently just pulled his boat up on the bank. And
1: well, let's back up to February of that year of 96. If you look at some weather in February, you'll soon see what kind of bad weather, snow, and rough weather we had 96 in February. Well, he'd ran low on firewood, so he decides to go over to a big tree behind his house.
0: And, I remember this part.
1: And this thing had limbs on it. It's one of these big field oaks. I mean, just a monster.
0: Right.
1: He'd climbed up on a stepladder and got up on a limb and sawed another limb out. And I mean, this limb's big as a tree. And it hits the ground and springs backwards like a fishing rod would if you dropped it on the
0: right.
1: tip. It bounced backwards. And it mashed him against that tree. And he was by himself. But anyway, it tore both his shoulders up. It broke all his ribs. It, you know, we didn't think he'd make it through it. Well, move ahead till fall. Charlie, you ain't keeping him down. He's fishing. And he's wanting me to fish that week. I'll never forget it. He's like... he said, you need to come fish with me this week. I said, I've got to work. I got to get up. I got to drive a truck. I said, I can't. He said, I'll bring you in early. I said, no, you won't. Early, what you're talking about is just in time to go to work and daylight. I said, I can't do that. He said, oh, you ought to go with me. And he was catching them on a bandit on those bluffs. He was just cranking that bandit down those bluffs. He said, they're all over it. He said, they're all over it at night. You wouldn't believe it. And he was actually catching him a few fish to take with him for his hunting trip up in Virginia that he was fixing to go on and, you know, have some fish to eat. And he laid everything down, you know, his watch, his wallet, everything was laying there on that little dock. Of course, it was the lake was way down that time of year for whatever reason, and it got cold. And he laid everything there, and... what he done, he waked that boat with the trailer when he pulled out. He pulled it up on the bank, and when the wave off of the trailer hit the boat, it rocked it loose. And so he takes all his clothes off and everything and lays his wallet down, watching everything, and he's going to retrieve that boat. And he wasn't in his big boat. He was in a John boat. He wasn't going far, you know, all the bluffs right there around 421. So he had his little John boat, and... we'd always had a thing to keep extra clothes in the boat and whatever. But anyway, that boat got loose, and he thought sure he could get it. And, he was so weak in his shoulders and everything. I think he got on the motor, slipped off the cavitation plate trying to get in it. He had a place on the in his temple, his right temple.
0: Man, unreal. Let's jump off. I'll tell you, we'll take a break and we'll come back with more right after these messages.
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2: All righty, welcome back to the Outdoor Show. I'm your host, Rex Pendergrass. My guest today, Mr. Eddie Knuckles. And man, Eddie, you know, before the break, we were talking about your brother passing out there at South Holston. But you know what? In the grand scheme of things, and as bad as we, you know, we hate to talk about it and, you know, and things like this happen, he left this world doing what he loved to do.
3: His favorite lake.
2: Absolutely.
3: Because I'd ask him, I'd say, what's your favorite lake? He said, no doubt, Holston.
2: You know, if I go catching 9-pounders, that's probably going to be my favorite lake, too.
3: Right. Yeah. And I was like, I'd always say, why do you say that? I said, these fish over here, they try to fool you. I said, they kind of mealy-mouth around. And I said, you go over at Watauga, and I said, you can feel them fish bite plumb up to your elbow. Right. I said, I like it over there. He said, well, there's just more territory, more stuff over
2: here. And he liked the challenge of it, too, man.
3: Right, right.
2: Speaking of favorite lakes, what's your favorite lake?
3: Well, Delhalla has been over the years. You know, I guess these lakes cycle. Something going on down there. I don't know if we've been kept in the dark. I don't know exactly what's going on at Delhalla Lake, but the fish don't look the same. They, you know, the 21s, it's almost like don't spoil it for everybody type of situation. Something's wrong at the lake. It's just not coming. It's almost like the fish can't live to the right age. You know what I'm saying?
2: You think possibly that the emphasis on the limit that they have in place down there, and it's correct me if I'm wrong on this, but you can have one over 21 inches and then
3: Under 16, and the 21 has to be 21 or over, and the 16 has to be under 16.
2: Correct.
3: So it can't touch the line. Right. Now, a 21 can touch the line, but you know and I know that a 21-inch smallmouth's a big old fish.
2: That's a big old fish, and it's an old fish, too.
3: And there was a lot of them in there at one time. And
2: do you think they put the emphasis on keeping that one big one, or I don't know. I just
3: it almost seems to me like a poison situation, and this is why I say this. You see, some of the last years, you'll see the 21s that are weighed. They only weigh like 4-something. I've seen them weighed 3-something. They're real skinny. They're poor. They do not look like the Delhalla fish that I once known.
2: Man, they were always
3: and
2: chunky.
3: So. It's almost like to me that some of the last ones I caught, some of the better fish I caught was off of the main river back in the creeks. They kind of disappeared off of the main river first and then the creeks, because I remember weighing a 6-something in that Westmoreland one year, and it come from, you know, a pretty good sized creek back in the creek. And it's almost like time, kind of like smoking cigarettes all your life. In other words, there's something to me, I mean, I don't know this. I'm just telling you what I'm gathering from what I've seen. Something over time is hurting those big fish, and I don't know if it's something in that water. I mean, I know you can smell some oil down there.
2: Is the bait fish, are they still prevalent like they used to be?
3: Plenty of bait fish. You know, trout. I've noticed another thing. The spots have all but disappeared.
2: Really?
3: The largemouth, they're not the size they were. I mean, we used to catch, I've caught a 9-pound largemouth down there. I mean, I've caught several 6s, 7s, you know, by accident, smallmouth fishing. You don't see that anymore. It's almost like over time, something's hurting the fish. And I don't know if there's anything can be done about it, and I just wonder.

0: if anybody knows about it. Of course, they're not going to say anything about it.
1: Right.
0: Because if they can't do anything about it, why talk about it? It's going to hurt the people coming there, visiting. Right. Of course, it's still a great lake to catch numbers, but the quality, the size of the fish, it's just, it's not been happening, and it's not been happening like you and I were discussing a while ago. You know, sometimes a tournament, you win a tournament, and you think you're tied for last, as Charlie used to say, tied for last, you ain't doing no good, and then they come down there and get you and say, hey, you're winning this thing.
1: Right.
0: And I told guys years ago, I said, this tournament will be won one day on unders. They just laughed me out. They was like, oh, you don't know. I said, no, hide and watch. Well, I know it. I don't know how many times it's been won on unders. I won it twice on unders.
1: I was getting ready to say, it's been several.
0: Yeah, it has. And, I mean, a 21-inch fish, it's you know, that's a big smallmouth anywhere.
1: Is that the tournament that we're speaking of is Billy Westmoreland. He was another smallmouth guru. Is that – it's still invitation only to fish?
0: Well,
1: it
0: you know, they kind of carried that on so long, and then just like you know as well as I do, the old-timers are, you know
1: – they're old-timers.
0: They're old-timers, yeah. and they've either quit or got too old or passed away or, you know, and they had it – and the thing of it was they didn't allow any locals to fish it. You had to be 100 miles away, and, you know, they didn't want – and I didn't – you know, I love fishing the national smallmouth down there. If you beat Danny Stone or some of those guys that were – you know, Jeff Sloan or some of those guys that was good down there, they asked me about it years ago, and I was like, bring them on. Because when you beat those guys, you beat the best.
1: Absolutely.
0: You know, I don't believe in that. But this was something they done – and did it help keep that participation up? I'm sure. You know, it was those guys key in on that, and it's so many guys, including myself, that come back every year to fish it. It's not about the money. I mean, it's kind of a mini vacation. See guys you haven't seen in a year, and these guys, some of these guys fishing it 30 years. But now they've, to answer your question, they've opened it up. They're kind of wanting to get some young blood in there.
1: Right.
0: And basically how you do that is if I took my son, or if I took some young, you know, kid and get him started, he's in.
1: Right.
0: You know, he's in now. He can bring somebody. But they've also wanted to keep the tournament under 100 boats, you know, try to keep it manageable.
1: Right.
0: And it had dropped off so much that they're like, now, you know, bring some people on, because I look around and some of the old guys that used to be there every year, they're not there anymore.
1: Well, here's one for you. Techniques. What's Eddie Knuckles' favorite way to catch a bass?
0: Favorite way to catch a bass? Well, I'm like anybody else. I love top water. And, you know, a lot of people was into the pop-ars and different things. And, of course, there's all kinds of new baits out now and everything. And I would imagine one of my favorite ways is probably a torpedo.
1: I mean,
0: they engulf that thing. It's just fun. It's really fun way to fish. And of course, that's typically, you know, I'm a big smallmouth fisherman, so it's kind of crazy that I'd talk about that, you know, smallmouth fishing.
1: What was that topwater thing that Billy Westmoreland had out years ago? Do you remember it kind of had the grooves in the side of it? I can't remember what it was called to save my life, but he brought out a topwater thing back years and years ago, and man, I'm telling you, smallmouth would eat the hide off of that thing, and I cannot remember what that stupid thing was called to save my life. And somewhere in all my mess I've got piled up at my house, there's one of them plugs somewhere. If I could find that thing, I remember my brother never would fish. He didn't care enough. My brother used to say that his idea of roughing it would, if he had been at the Holiday Inn and the cable TV went out. That was his idea of roughing it.
0: Right.
1: But I had him with me one time, and I tied that thing on. I just got it.

0: And that was a big old smallmouth. I don't know how big it was. It was a good one. Come up, and I mean, it sounded like the world come to an end when it grabbed that thing. And I had it on for just a couple of seconds, and it come off. And I remember my brother saying, "Man, that's kind of fun. Can I come with you next time?" So that topwater bite does. It gets your blood flowing no matter who you are.
1: Absolutely. I always thought that you don't hear much about this anymore. And I always thought that I would like to go and fish for those peacock bass.
0: Yeah.
1: Because they threw these humongous, you know.
0: And big chuggers.
1: And I was ripping that thing, and those things would just, I mean, tear and fight. I don't know if smallmouth ain't got nothing on no peacock bass.
0: I'd like to have done that, but I'd be danged if I'd one had to go to Amazon to do it.
1: That's right.
0: That's the one.
1: Well, they had them in some canals in Florida, and I don't think it.
0: Yeah, but I don't think they get near as big.
1: Right, and it didn't. I don't know. It didn't work out like they planned or whatever.
0: One thing, put on your bucket list if you ever get a chance to do. You ever been red fishing?
1: I never have sold a lot of lures to people wanted to redfish.
0: If you ever go redfish, and I can hook you up with some folks down in Venice, Louisiana, and I'm catching a redfish on top water, will make your toenails curl up. I'll just probably.
1: How they get it? It looks like their mouth's
0: their
1: on
0: mouth's
1: the bottom
0: made
1: like
0: down,
1: a carp.
0: So that's kind of the thrill of it. They've got to come out of the water and come down on that thing.
1: Oh, really?
0: And I'm telling the first time it happened to me, the first time I had a bite from a redfish on top water, I just about threw my rod and reel in the water. It scared me that bad. But, yeah, it's a lot of fun. Eddie, I'm telling you, I have had an absolute ball. I've got notes here stretched across my page here that I've not touched. So you're going to have to come back on here again.
1: Well,
0: you know that, right?
1: Okay, I can do that, Rex.
0: Buddy, we got a little over a minute left. Anything else you want to throw out before we close her out?
1: Well, I just want to say I'm thankful for, you know, the time I've had fishing. I've really enjoyed it. I've spent a lot of time fishing, and I had some good teachers as I came along. A lot of people don't realize how good my brother, Randy, from Chattanooga, he was won the CBA points down there. He was a great fisherman. My brother, Danny, he didn't get the limelight that much. Great crappy fisherman.
0: He's a heck of a crappy
1: excellent bass fisherman. He just done his own thing, kind of like me. You know, we pick and choose what we wanted to do. But really having enjoyed, you know, what I've got to do fishing, and hope I'm not done. But, going to take off and go to Dale Hall and catch some more every chance I get.
0: I love it. I love it, man. And do me one favor. Next time you see that Bobby Sims, tell him I still love him. Hope he's doing well.
1: Everybody loves Bobby.
0: That's right. All right, folks. So glad you could join us today. Definitely going to have Eddie back on here at some point here in the near future. And hope you have a great weekend. Get out there and enjoy it. And we'll see you back here again next week right here on the Outdoor Show.
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3: Some rough weather. I'm Paul Stevens, Fox News. A big major nor'easter pounding the East Coast, bringing damaging winds, heavy rain, and coastal flooding. The Jersey Shore and the Outer Banks are already seeing big waves and beach erosion, with conditions worsening the further north you go. Hundreds of flights have been delayed or canceled, thousands losing power. States of emergency in effect, of course, across parts of New Jersey and New York. New Jersey Governor Mikey Sherrill urging residents to be ready.
4: Please make sure you have water on hand, you have food on hand. Many of our coastal roads might become impassable due to flooding as this tide surges on shore, especially in the Back Bay areas. So make sure you're prepared. Charge your phones.
3: The most intense impacts of the nor'easter forecast for later today into Sunday. Some areas could see wind gusts of up to 60 miles an hour, heavy rain, and coastal flooding and beach erosion as well. The Wall Street Journal reporting that President Trump has rejected Iran's latest proposal to slow down or end the war in the Middle East using a 7-day roadmap. Fox's Madeline Rivera in D.C. explains why.
5: The U.S. and Iran are still negotiating through mediators. though, they engage in talks on the sidelines of the United Nations General Assembly this week. Citing people familiar with the matter, the Wall Street Journal says Iran broached the idea of a 7-day pause in fighting in exchange for lifting the U.S. blockade in the Strait of Hormuz. But President Trump reportedly does not want to lift the embargo as the U.S. tries to squeeze Iran's economy. The leadership in Iran is

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12: President Trump is calling meetings this week with China's President Xi Jinping, quote, very productive.
13: I think we've made tremendous strides. We've made great strides. Very positive for both countries.
14: President Xi saying the two sides added new substance to the relationship, while President Trump says farmers in this country should be very happy with more trade details expected on Monday. While Ambassador David Perdue says the two sides have established an AI or SI dialogue and crisis mechanism. On Iran, Purdue says China assured the U.S. that it's not supporting Tehran's war effort. But lawmakers in both parties remain skeptical.
12: And that's Fox's Kevin Cork in D.C., one senior White House official saying the two world leaders talked about the economy, AI, trade, and other areas of possible cooperation. Now it's Russia's turn to address the U.N. General Assembly, but President Vladimir Putin will not be making that speech.
15: Foreign Minister Sergei Lavrov will provide the Russian perspective on world affairs at the United Nations today. President Vladimir Putin last attended the gathering in New York back in 2015. Lavrov's expected to report on what the Kremlin calls the special military operation in Ukraine. Last year, he claimed Russia was open to negotiations and criticized NATO and the West for prolonging the war. We will look out for any reference to President Trump's call for a partial ceasefire on strikes against energy facilities, something Ukraine says it's willing to agree to. Jonathan Savage, Fox News.
12: Utah Valley University releasing a 158-page report on security failures surrounding the assassination of Charlie Kirk. That review, finding UVU never created a comprehensive written security plan and ID'd problems with planning and ticketing. Kirk's family has taken steps towards suing the university and the state, their lawyer calling security woefully understaffed and unprepared. I'm Paul Stevens. This is Fox News.
16: This morning's forecast for the Tri-Cities. Sunshine on Saturday. We'll see a high in the mid-70s. Clear Saturday night, low 43. And sunshine again on Sunday, high near 72. On the hour, on the half, and when it breaks, Supertalk 92.9, Tri-Cities News Talk Leader.
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19: Good morning. I'm your host, Christy Slaughter, on Super Talk 92.9 WFHG. I gave myself a little cheer. Did you see that?
16: I saw that.
19: Getting pumped up this morning.
16: Getting excited.
19: I've got Rick Allen on the board. Good morning, Rick.
16: It's Saturday.
19: How you doing today?
16: Beautiful day.
19: It is gorgeous
16: outside. I'm liking this weather.
19: Quite a bit cooler overnight.
16: A little crisp.
19: I keep trying to remind myself when I leave in the morning that some of my plants want to start possibly coming inside. It's about that time of year, isn't it?
16: It's about that time. Good morning.
19: Good morning. Well, today is a big day for Hokie Nation.
16: Hokie Nation. Who are we taking on this week?
19: Boston College.
16: Ooh.
19: I didn't give you too long to think about it. Was that okay? You kind of liked that. That wasn't hard, was it?
16: It wouldn't have been my first guess.
19: It would have

0: been?
1: It would not have been my first guess.
0: Well, Virginia Tech is 3-0 this season. They're going to kick off at 12 p.m. against Boston College. If you're a listener, if you're listening today and you've heard our show sometimes be a little bit shorter, 9 to 10, it's typically because of the Hokie Nation. So this morning, we're only going to be with you all until 10 o'clock. But next Saturday, we'll be back for a full show. And at the end of the show, I might give a teaser about what the story is going to be about. You're going to want to listen because it either affects somebody potentially that you know or that is in your community, and we're going to have an expert with us. Okay, that's all I'm going to say. I'm not really good at keeping secrets. You can see that, right? I just keep talking. I can sign NDAs. Okay, well, kickoff is going to start at 10. Well, kickoff's at 12, and we start coverage at 10. Is that right, Rick Allen?
1: Yes. Coverage begins at 10 a.m. Kickoff is at noon, I believe.
0: And that way you can get all your pregame things.
1: Yeah.
0: We've talked about Virginia Tech football as it comes, football season comes each year. If you love football or you have people participating, I hope you're enjoying the season. Since the year 2000, the Hokies have run onto the field at Lane Stadium to what song, Rick Allen?
1: Oh, that would be Inner Sandman.
0: Yes, for Metallica, right?
1: Yeah.
0: It's a game day tradition in college football. The whole stadium jumps up. It is actually registered on seismographs nearby.
1: It registers on seismographs.
0: That's how intense. So if you are sensitive and not sensitive, let me rephrase that. If you have issues with hearing and things like that, be sure and take some
1: Earplugs,
0: yeah. noise canceling. But isn't that wild? That's how much intensity and energy is built up.
1: I love that.
0: Of course, they're going to be at Boston College today, so it's going to be a little bit different. What about the lunch pail? Have you heard about the lunch pail from Virginia Tech?
1: No, I've not heard of it. Okay, what is the lunch pail?
0: This is back in 1995.
1: Oh, this is insider stuff.
0: Yes. Hokie coaches brought in a beat-up old metal lunch pail. And the lunch pail used to belong to a coal miner, and it became a symbol of the defense's blue-collar mentality. But I think this is pretty cool. The same pail travels with the team to every game. And after a road win, the players actually bring a little bit of the opposing team's turf back, and they add it to the pail. And then before the team even takes the field, there is a cannon at Lane Stadium named Skipper that fires off, of course, to get the crowd going and things. I think I recall something that you said. Maybe it was at the Citadel or something.
1: Yeah, cannons.
0: You used to watch games and
1: they'd fire off the cannon
0: every time they scored.
1: Yeah,
0: which can be a lot of.
1: Not so much at the Citadel.
0: Oh, we're only here for an hour, and look what they're starting.
1: They're saving on the gunpowder down there.
0: Well, since the Hokies are going to be traveling today, I thought it might be interesting to share a little bit about what an away game travel day actually looks like for a college football team, or the time leading up to it. So it's a lot more complicated than just hopping on a bus. Takes me back to high school.
1: Yeah, that's maybe, what I was just thinking of.
0: Maybe you all remember those times. Teams typically travel by charter bus for shorter trips and then chartered flights for longer ones. Can you imagine how balling you would feel as a high school football player on a charter bus? Where do you go from there? I'm still waiting on my charter plane, but I didn't play football. That would be another story. Well, once they end up chartering like these longer flights and stuff, it takes a small army of staff to coordinate everything. Just think about it. Their gear, their meals, hotel rooms, all of it. Typically, it's for over 100 people in that traveling party. Coaches even think about things like booking hotel rooms away from like ice machines.
1: Oh, yeah.
0: And elevators just so players can get better sleep before the game. I think that's pretty cool. Would you like to be the coordinator of a college football team?
1: I do not think I would like to be. No. That sounds like a lot of logistical room for error.
0: It does. Somebody is going to be the point person that's going to be able to intercept anything that might come up. So good luck to the Hokies today.
1: I guess it all depends on the staff. How much staff you got to kind of make things work, or is it just like a crazy situation where somebody's running around with their head cut off? That's what I feel like I would be.
0: I've seen both. Not particularly in that type of setting. So does that take you back to your high school days?
1: Yeah, traveling.
0: Traveling sports.
1: Wrestling meets.
0: Or maybe you
1: games.
0: Did chorus or band or something like that. And the excitement of being on the bus, getting to the hotel. Did you all have any certain rules that just seemed out of, just excessive? Or could you all, as teenagers, and you're traveling for your sport, pretty much, hey, what do you expect? Just kids being kids.
1: Well, I always followed the rules.
0: Of course.
1: I was always doing what I was supposed to be doing when I was supposed to be doing it.
0: Good, Rick Allen.
1: Except for when I decided to veer.
0: Except when you decided to make a different choice.
1: Yeah, there's always, trying to sneak around or do something. I don't know. There are shenanigans. Let's just say that. Sure, there's got to be shenanigans.
0: I remember, and this both happened in chorus and in band, they would tell us that they would do things to the outside of the hotel doors. For example, they'd put a piece of scotch tape on the outside of our door. Now, this just wasn't my door. I was a pretty good teenager. But for everybody.
1: They'd scotch tape your doors?
0: They'd scotch tape, put a piece of scotch tape so they would know. And then this is what they told us. That chaperones were sitting outside in the hallway of the hotel in chairs, and that if we tried to leave our hotel room, the piece of scotch tape would get torn or whatever, and they would know that we had tried to leave. Now, I also have heard in a different situation in high school, they said they put a piece of thread up. I don't know that they did that.
1: I could just see somebody walking around the hallway after everybody's gone to bed and laying out a piece of thread on each doorknob or whatever.
0: Now being an adult and having chaperoned children's events, I think that that was probably, I don't know that that story was completely true now that I'm reflecting back on it. But boy, it did pretty much scare everyone.
1: Adults are so creative.
0: I know, aren't we? We're adults now, right? Yes, adults are so creative. Yeah. And sometimes you have children who just fall right in line with that. But lots of different things. I think that that's one of the cool things about this time of year. There's so much nostalgia and it's getting colder. It's time to reflect on memories and things like that and build some new ones. So if you're watching the game today, enjoy, get you some good food, some nice snacks. And we just wish Hokies a win at Boston College
1: today.
0: Let's
1: go 4-0.
0: Let's do it. We're going to take a quick commercial break. We'll be back here in just a few minutes.
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0: 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I'm your host, Christy Slaughter, on Supertalk 92.9 WFHG. I haven't danced and done a radio show simultaneously before.
1: A little dancing.
0: Yeah. I like it. Not sure how the vocals came through, but yeah, we're dancing around here this Saturday morning. We're here just for an hour, unfortunately, with
1: just
0: you
1: to get
0: all.
1: Your Saturday started before you get into the football game.
0: What would a Saturday look like?
1: Without
0: a Saturday
1: us,
0: morning
1: right.
0: without us. Oh, do you see the tear coming down?
1: One single.
0: Okay. Even if you're not in the Gen X category, I know a lot of you all are.
1: Gen X. Now, tell me, what is Gen X again?
0: Okay, I had to pull it up.
1: You did?
0: Yeah, just since grad school, I'm in a different category.
1: Good, because I didn't know what Gen X is.
0: It just depends on the range. Now they're saying Gen X born 1965 to 1980.
1: Okay, so I would be considered Gen X.
0: You would be considered Gen X. Sometimes I act more like a millennial, but we'll just keep that quiet. It's our little secret. Okay, I need you to sit down for this because we have talked about movies from the 90s. We did the...
1: Yeah, our top 10 movies with Cyrus Alderwood.
0: Yes. Okay, so I found out a little movie trivia that I didn't know about before. And so this one could bring home the gold for you, okay? This is about a movie that most people probably know if that was something that spoke to you at the time or maybe later. Sometimes we're watching those movies that, Gen X movies, that we were just too young to really enjoy at the time. They just didn't resonate. Now we're going back and watching some of those. So this morning, let's talk a little bit about Ferris Bueller's Day Off. Okay, so we're going to go back to the 80s. I watched it later as I got a little older. It's one of the most iconic movies, right? Ferris, his sister Jenny, his best friend, do you remember his name?
1: No.
0: Starts with a C, it's Cameron.
1: Cameron, that's right.
0: They ended up stealing that beautiful Ferrari. You might...
1: Borrowed.
0: You might... If it's your parents, is it really... Okay, so you know every line, oftentimes, or maybe there's an iconic scene, the parade, something that sticks out. Well, apparently, there were two more Bueller kids that we never knew about.
1: Yeah.
0: Did you know this? He thinks he did.
1: No,
0: Let me tell you a little more. Okay, in the original script, Ferris and Jenny were not the only children in that house. There was a younger sister and a little brother. They actually cast both of those roles and they filmed them. But somewhere along the way, they got completely cut out of the movie during the editing process.
1: Not important.
0: Wouldn't that be disappointing? I would not want to be that kid nor that kid's mom. Yes.
1: That's how it goes.
0: It got cut out. Hollywood, it's a beast. And here's the crazy part. Even without like a single line of dialogue making it into the final cut, there's still proof that they were there all along if you know where to look.
1: Family photos they had posted around?
0: Well, go back and watch the kitchen scene sometime. Do you remember the kitchen scene? You'll see kids' drawings taped right up on that refrigerator.

0: on the dad's office, and there is an actual family photo hanging up with four kids in it instead of two. The actress who played the Bueller mom actually confirmed the whole thing years later at a fan convention, saying those drawings on the fridge were really meant to be evidence of the two kids who got left on the cutting room floor. So somewhere out there, there's two grown adults now who can legitimately say, I was cast in Ferris Bueller's Day Off, and nobody maybe believes them or whatever. But that's pretty interesting. Can you imagine, like, auditioning and then the phone call telling you that your family was going to be in this legendary movie, you got the role, and then the release day comes and you're just not in it?
1: No.
0: Well, that's the wildest part to me. Most of us have rewatched it. Some people can quote it. Dissect almost 40 years now. Can you believe it's been 40 years? And it took this long for most people to even notice these little clues, the refrigerator and the desk were sitting right there the whole time.
1: Have I told you before that I don't think I've watched this movie straight through?
0: You don't think you have?
1: No, I've seen the... I know that I am familiar with it just from, you know, it being out there. And I recognize the scenes, you know, that are common. But when I really get down to it, like, I know I have sat down to watch it.
0: Did you fall asleep?
1: I must have.
0: Or it wasn't engaging?
1: Not engaging, or I started it and realized I'm really not into watching this.
0: Thank you for your contribution, Rick Allen. Okay, so your homework is to watch Ferris Bueller's Day Off. And here's the awesome part. It's going to give your brain something to do because you're going to watch for the kitchen scene, mm-hmm. and you're going to see that picture on the refrigerator and the photograph on the dad's desk. Then you can come back and report about it. See if you think that the movie is as iconic as...
1: And I'm a fan of Matthew Broderick, too.
0: Just, I think I've noticed something about you, Rick Allen.
1: Tell me.
0: I've noticed a lot of things because people are interesting to me. But it seems like you're not the type of person who jumps on trend. Like, if there's a movie and everybody's talking about it, you're probably not going to be the first person at the movie theater seeing it. Like, it has to speak to you. There has to be time. Am I reading that correctly?
1: Yeah, well, I mean, there's some things that I will geek out over and be there for, you know, the opening or something. If it's a good, I mean, if it's something I know that that's what I want to do. But, like, my best example is probably Breaking Bad. When Breaking Bad came out, there was a hesitation on my part to even want to turn that on because I didn't understand how a program focused on that subject would be interesting. Why would anybody want to do that? Why would anybody want to get... Why would you even want to start, even if it is good? Da, da, da. And then, by the fifth season, I decided, I don't even know if I decided, I just, you know how you just, oh no, I do know what it was. By the fifth season, they had already gained a following, and they were winning awards. And that's where my curiosity kicked in, and was just like, okay, everybody seems to like it. It's doing so well. I got to find out why. Like,
0: it was the curiosity.
1: Maybe I'm missing out on something that's actually good. And it turned out, yeah, that's what happened. I was missing out. But I did I probably did more binging of Breaking Bad than anything else I've ever watched.
0: Well, I started to, the follow-up question that I started to ask was, how long did it take you to get through those five seasons?
1: Just a matter of days.
0: It was that.
1: The fifth season was just starting, and it was just about to start, and I decided, I think I can get through four seasons.
0: by real Sunday quick. Morning.
1: Yeah. So yeah, there was a definite binge on that one.
0: I think many of us have found ourselves in situations like that. But
1: I do. I provide a little bit of resistance, and it's my own resistance to myself. It's my own kind of like, yeah, Super Troopers 2 is going to be fun. But I'm not going to go first day. I thought I was.
0: You did? Did you drive to the movie theater and like circle around the parking lot?
1: I mean, that's not uncommon for me to do. Yeah, I probably did that for that one.
0: Well, it's not inexpensive to go to see movies in a theater either. And the way the popcorn smells, it's often difficult to...
1: Yeah, you're not going to do a movie without popcorn and a drink and maybe some munching candy or something.
0: I try to fuel up before I go, like eat a meal.
1: Oh, yeah.
0: And then start with a drink
1: like
0: when you get...
1: a big old plate of beans and cornbread.
0: That's exactly right. A smash burger, you know, whatever you can get to just kind of...
1: Some steamed broccoli. Lots of cabbage.
0: It's a good time. And what movie did you say that was?
1: Yeah.
0: Well, speaking of a good time, last week we had Matt Shy, owner of Bristol Gardens and Grill, right here in our studio, making hot sauce live on air. If you got to listen last week, you know how much fun we had. I have been experimenting with mine. Rick, you said that you had been experimenting with yours as well. Everything that Matt and his team make is done right from scratch. The barbecue, the pork bites, the sauces, the hot sauces. And here's the fun part. You don't have to just watch them make hot sauces. You can make your own. You can head to Bristol Gardens and Grill, talk to Matt Shy to schedule a time, and their number is 276-644-4244. They're located at 285 Vance Street, right here in Bristol, Virginia, and you can schedule a time to create your very own hot sauce just like you like it. You can also pick some peppers, some hot peppers while you're there. He said that part was free. You can get your custom hot sauce. I think $10. Mine is absolutely delicious. I want to make some more. You can find them on Vance Street. Let's see. It's Tuesday through Saturday, 11 until 7, and Sundays, 11 until 5. Tell him you heard about them on the Christy Slaughter Show. We need to take a quick news break.
2: 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Super Talk 92.9 is on it, with up-to-the-minute traffic reports on the hour and on the half, coming and going Monday through Friday. Local. Traffic reports. 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
4: I'm Daria Albinger. A rare September nor'easter slamming the eastern seaboard. It's bringing heavy rain, strong wind, and coastal erosion through the weekend. Nassau County Executive Bruce Blake.
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4: New York City, 8 counties in New York, and 8 counties in New Jersey are under states of emergency. President Trump and Chinese President Xi wrap up their two-day meetings. Fox's Aisha Hosni on Capitol Hill.
6: President Trump and President Xi discussed the economy, trade, super intelligence, and cooperation on a number of issues of shared importance.
4: The White House has not commented specifically on these topics. 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
7: Police were called to gubernatorial candidate David Hatley's storage facilities near Johnson City due to graffiti spray painted on the side of the building. The message said drop out or die, and an anarchy symbol in red paint were sprayed on the structure off of Eddie Williams Road between late Wednesday or early Thursday. Hatley issued a statement saying he will not be intimidated out of the governor's race. Hatley is trending in third place in the latest poll with 10%, and earlier this week, he challenged GOP candidate Marsha Blackburn to a debate, putting up $1 million of his own money and promising to give

0: to charity if she accepts the offer. Greenville City Police are investigating allegations of a worker at a Food City pharmacy location taking shots of cough medicine while on the clock. 59-year-old Michael Ballard reportedly admitted to officers that he took codeine from the store's supply and used it. A published report said Ballard was seen on camera pouring the substance into a bottle and was also carrying three pain pills. Ballard is charged with one count of theft over $1,000 and drug possession. Tennessee will be without linebackers coach William Inge for the showdown with Texas due to an undisclosed illness. In a statement, Inge said he's fighting just like his players fight every Saturday and is resting comfortably. Inge joined the Vols in 2024 after working at Washington, Indiana, and spent one season with the NFL's Buffalo Bills. I'm Kevin Castle.
1: This morning's forecast for the Tri-Cities. Sunshine on Saturday, we'll see a high in the mid-70s, clear Saturday night, low 43, and sunshine again on Sunday, high near 72. On the hour, on the half, and when it breaks, Supertalk 92.9, Tri-Cities News Talk Leader.
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0: Welcome back. I'm your host, Christy Slaughter, on Super Talk 92.9 WFHG. Just a reminder, we wrap up at 10 a.m. this morning to get Hokie Nation ready for kickoff at 12 o'clock. Virginia Tech takes on Boston College, their first ACC game of the season, and they're coming in undefeated at 3-0. Let's go Hokies. Well, there's been a lot of information around the media conversations and things like that about technology, AI, and our children. There are certain states that are working on legislation right now about how much AI and technology should be used in classrooms based on elementary school, high school, and this is all something new. It doesn't matter how old you are. This is something that has never been introduced in history. We're learning new things. And I thought that this was pretty interesting. Now, I think that the debate is very nuanced, right? Probably depends on your area, the geographic area, the demographics. There are so many things that we don't know right now about AI and technology and how to integrate that. I was thinking the other day, if you've had a kid and you or a grandchild and perhaps you wanted to get them a cell phone, right? Or you thought, okay, it's probably the age that they're going to start asking for one. Once they get that cell phone, so many things change, right? You have just widened the area of access and information. It's like they've been opened up to a whole new world. And so I can understand both sides. You don't want your student, your child, whoever you're caretaking, to be left behind as far as technology is concerned. Remember when we started high school and we were typing on typewriters? You had a typing class, and then it became word processors and then computers. We've all had, if we've chosen to stay in the progression of it, we've all had to adapt. So I can understand the debate of not wanting students, children, to be able to have that access and learn those tools. But at the same time, there is a trade-off pretty much with everything. So over probably the next few years, we're going to see pilot programs. There are some
1: already rolling out.
0: And so this was an article that came out back in January, so the beginning of 2026. And it was by a cognitive neuroscientist. His name is Dr. Jared Cooney Horvath. And he sat down in front of a Senate committee and told lawmakers something that broke a streak going back well over a century. Since we first started measuring cognitive development, all the way back to the late 1800s, every single generation had outperformed the one before it. Right? You have a child and you think, okay, are they smarter than me? And they're like bringing home fourth grade math or whatever. So it has been a history of the next generation gets a little more cognitive development. And every generation has been sharper than their parents. But according to Dr. Horvath, that is until now. Horvath told the committee that Gen Z is the first generation in modern history to actually score lower than generations before them across basically every measure they tracked, including attention, memory, literacy, math skills, and even general IQ. Had you heard that?
1: I've not heard somebody
0: say it that clearly.
1: Loud, yeah, that makes sense. That's tracking.
0: The decline did not start slowly drifting for decades. So if you're running analytics, then you look for those sharp things. Even if you're looking at your stock profile or whatever, you look for those big dips. Or is it a gradual progression? And so what happened, there was a specific turning point in the data right around 2010.
1: It just dropped off.
0: Which happens to line up almost exactly with when schools started rapidly bringing in and adapting things like laptops, tablets, and digital learning tools into the classrooms everywhere. Now, of course, we want to be fair about this because this is not something every researcher agrees on completely, right? Some education experts have pushed back on this recent research a bit. because they say you can't really draw a straight line from when classroom technology started declining test scores. But even with that pushback, enough lawmakers and educators are finding this information concerning enough that it's led to real hearings and real policy conversations about what screens might actually be doing to kids while they're supposed to be learning. Are they really learning? One country didn't just talk about it. Denmark actually did something. So starting this current school year, Danish schools have had students turn in their cell phones at the door, and they've gone even further than that, pulling tablets, laptops, and computers out of most of the school day entirely. They've gone back to physical textbooks, workbooks, actual pen to paper, writing assignments. And this is not just a pilot program in Denmark. Denmark is putting real money behind it, hundreds of millions of kroner going straight into physical books. And the mobile free policy is set to expand even further into after school programs over the next year. What do you think about that?
1: It sounds about right. It sounds, you know, learning, if you think about the process of going to school and educating children, that has been going on, and we saw greater and greater progress, right? And learning is different from being proficient at using electronics or knowing how to use a program that, you know, you're going to be on the computer using, or social media skills, whatever these new technologies are. That's not learning. You're just, I mean, you're learning how to use them, but knowledge, that's something different. And it seems like they need to go back to learning in that way. And then the electronics, the technologies and things could be like a separate class. You go to that class and you could learn how to apply these technologies to the things that you have learned already in other subjects, how they can be useful across other, you know, aspects of your life. But it should be separate, it seems.
0: One teacher in Copenhagen described exactly what was happening before they instituted this change. She said it had gotten so easy for kids just to swipe over to a game with three fingers in the middle of a lesson, that concentration had basically become impossible with the devices right there. That has to probably be very frustrating for educators.
1: Yeah. I couldn't imagine what it's like for a teacher in a school or a system that isn't cracking down on students having their phones out in class and, you know, making videos or looking something up, or the noises, you know, people not, I mean, adults do it.
0: Right. You think about how tempting it is.
1: My phone just went off just a moment ago while we were on air. I don't know if it came through, but yeah, you think about, how distracting and how much time it must eat up having to corral all that and then get students on the same page. Okay, after we've turned off all our ringers, after we've closed out all the apps, after we've addressed any other disruptions that are going on, 20 minutes into the class, now are you ready? Like, it just seems like it would be so much easier to compartmentalize that. Technology's its own time. Everything else, it's tried and true. It may not be as fast, but it's tried and true, and we know that it works.
0: This reminds me of a conversation. I think I shared it with you probably 2 months ago, where I was talking with a licensed social worker here in our area. And I said, she primarily works with children. And I said, what are you seeing? What is coming through the pipeline right now? And she said, kids don't know how to be bored. Hmm.
1: Yeah.
0: They can't just sit there and wait for an appointment. They always have to be doing something.
1: But this is good. But this is good because now we can focus on teaching kids to meditate.
0: Yes, and us adults too. It's very helpful when
1: all
0: you're
1: about the...
0: in the doctor's office or before you're leaving when you get your bill. Okay, well, back to Denmark. Okay, just there's a couple other little things, and this I think is wonderful to your point, Rick. Denmark did not stop at the classroom door either, and I've never been to Denmark. I mean, I'd like to go sometime.
1: It sounds wonderful,
0: but I'm not like oh, Denmark. Just so we get that clear. Okay, they now have a national no phone day, encouraging the entire country to put devices away for a day. Can you imagine?
1: Yeah.
0: People would think we'd lost our rockers. A digital health expert over there led a citizen petition that gathered more than 50,000 signatures, pushing lawmakers to ban social media outright for kids under 15. And that effort actually became a law this year. You may have seen that in the news. But what strikes me, I think, about this whole story is how certain people groups, or in this case, Denmark, was like completely willing to reverse course. They just said, hey, there's enough evidence that we see that this could be or is an issue right now, and so we're going to regroup.
1: Bucking the trend.
0: This is a country that actually is pioneering bringing technology, well, actually 2 years ago, before this time happened, they were really pro-technology. They were bringing in a lot of technology. So if you think about that progression over the 2 years, they had quite a bit of data to say, okay, our original assessment of this was incorrect and now we need to adjust. It'll be interesting to see what happens. I do think it takes a certain kind of humility to say, okay, we've tried this and now we've got more information and we're going to regroup. As human beings, sometimes we don't like saying that maybe we miscalculated or that something didn't work out, but there is a lot of honor and I think trust rapport can be built in relationships when we know that we're getting the accurate information and that that's moving forward in a way that's beneficial. Denmark looked at their own kids. They were struggling to focus. And instead of doubling down, saying, we need to get more technology in, they said, let's go back and see what works. So if you have kids or grandkids, this may be a conversation that you're having within your own family and in schools here in the U.S. I can see, you know, if you

0: have a kid in school right now and maybe you're concerned about their safety, maybe you want them to have a cell phone in case they need something. So this is a very, as I said, nuanced debate, and maybe it depends on the particular area that the school system is in, but it'll be something interesting to follow. And hopefully we can get maybe an expert on here to talk to us a little bit more about it, what's happening here
1: maybe
0: in our
1: region.
0: Maybe
1: we can get a kid in here.
0: Yeah.
1: Talk about your cell phone.
0: We're kind of kids. We're going to take a quick commercial break. We'll be back here in just a few minutes.
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0: 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I'm your host, Christy Slaughter, on Super Talk 92.9 WFHG. West State Furniture, right here in Bristol, Virginia, still has their warehouse clean out going on right now. And if you haven't made it out yet, there is still good reason to. Mike and Brenda Green have solid wood pieces of all kinds waiting for new homes and offices. Prices are great. If you've been hesitating or waiting, now is the time to do it. 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They also have so many things, a full main showroom. They have got beautiful Magnuson collections, Hillsdale, Kincaid, and so much more. So if you're not looking, if the warehouse thing is not your deal, they've got plenty of things in their showroom and their annex. It's worth looking around the store. Rick Allen, you and I went the other day, and I wanted just to do so many DIY things with the pieces in the warehouse.
1: The mirrors?
0: Yeah.
1: If you are looking for a mirror, a replacement mirror for your dresser or something, you got that mirror that's fogged up and got the little spots in it and stuff. You want to replace that? Now's the time.
0: Now is the time. You can find West State Furniture at 1615 West State Street. That is in Bristol, Virginia. They're open Monday through Friday, 9:30 until 5:30, and Saturdays like today, 9:30 until 3. If there's something that you're looking for, you can give them a call and speak to Brenda Green. She can help you out. They are also still special ordering things. So if they don't have something that you're looking for, or maybe you need an extra bar stool, they can order things. It's 276-591-4155. Again, that's West State Furniture at 276-591-4155. Go and see Mike and Brenda Green at West State Furniture and tell them you heard about them on the Christy Slaughter Show. Rick Allen, before the break, we were talking about cognitive development.
1: Mine?
0: All of ours. And we were on the subject of learning and our brains, and we've talked a little bit in the past about some research and some things that we could possibly do. Of course, I'm not a medical doctor, okay? Do your own research. You all are intelligent people. But this has nothing to do with screens at all. Researchers out of Spain recently studied more than 600 older adults and found that people who used extra virgin olive oil actually showed better cognitive performance than people using regular refined oil. 600 older adults. It turns out that extra virgin olive oil holds on to certain antioxidants and polyphenols. We've mentioned that before.
1: Those are good things.
0: They are good things. And they get stripped away during refining processes of refined olive oils. And those compounds, those antioxidants and polyphenols, genuinely help protect brain function as we age. A separate study involving one at Yale found the same thing. Real extra virgin olive oil specifically improved brain connectivity in a way that refined versions simply do not. So between keeping screen limitations for kids or ourselves in some ways, Rick,
1: keep it in check.
0: Yes. There's good stuff already in your pantry. It turns out that protecting our brains might start with something as simple as what's sitting on your kitchen counter. And if you want the real thing, our friends at Olive Oil Divine have got you covered. It makes me hungry.
1: Well, they say you've got a second brain in your
0: gut.
1: And I just saw, I don't know anything about this subject, but I saw a brief article about how they determined that the brain is actually two separate organs. I think it was out of Harvard, or it might have been MIT. I can't recall, but they did a long-term research study on this and found that the brain actually starts out as two separate organs, and it's crammed together in our skulls. So there's the brain that's in the back part of our skull above our spinal cord, and the frontal part of the brain is a separate organ.
0: That is crazy.
1: I don't know what exactly it all means.
0: Sometimes my brain feels like two separate organs.
1: But I found, I found out about brains being in different places, kind of like an octopus.
0: That is fascinating.
1: They say an octopus' brain is like all over its body.
0: We'll do a deep dive on that.
1: Yeah, we'll have to find out more.
0: Rick Allen. Well, if you have been meaning to get out to Olive Oil Divine this month and have not made it happen yet, this is your nudge because time is running out for getting their September pairing. You might remember, if you haven't heard about it yet, this, I think, is one of the best ways to, like, stretch out summer. They're pairing for September the lemon extra virgin olive oil with strawberry basil aged white balsamic. You're going to be able to get that 15% off, but that discount is going to end this Wednesday. After that, September is done, and so is this price. 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
1: Every time.
0: 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So if you're in the Tri-Cities area, maybe you're even traveling through and you want to get something that's a great souvenir that you're going to love and has the area on it, this is what you do. I love to start picking up the monthly pairing specials around this time to prepare for the holiday season. They come in a gift bag with tissue ready to go with their logo on the front. Super simple. And every time I've gifted Olive Oil Divine, people come back.
1: They want more.
0: Yeah, they become customers. They want more of it. Olive Oil Divine is open Monday through Saturday, 10 until 6, and they're closed on Sundays. Again, don't wait until that deal is gone on Wednesday for the September pairing special at Olive Oil Divine.
1: If the idea of cooking with olive oil and balsamic vinegars seems intimidating to you, try it. It's so easy, and it makes such a difference on so many foods. It's so easy. I can do it.
0: Mic drop. Nothing else needs to be said about that. Thank you, Rick Allen, for sharing that. Well, I want to give the writing prompt challenges. We've only got a few minutes left. And I thought this week, Cyrus Alderwood, we do the writing prompt challenge with him. We would give that to you because it is a shorter show. So here we go. Short story with these three phrases. It happened in the 90s.
1: It happened in the 90s.
0: Antique chair.
1: Antique chair.
0: French teacher.
1: It happened in the 90s. Antique chair. And French teacher.
0: How on topic for today. We appreciate you all so much for being with us. Rick Allen, what's the address if people want to send those?
1: 1990 Valley Drive, Bristol, Virginia, 24201.
0: And you can also send them to Cyrus Alderwood online. He's all over social media. And I just want to let you all know real quick about our show next Saturday. We're going to be speaking with Dr. Jim Jackson from Vanderbilt. He started a support group. It's called PICS. PICS. This is an interview you want to tell people about.
1: P-I-C-K-S?
0: P-I-C-S.
1: P-I-C-S.
0: Yes. You're going to want to tune in. Also, last weekend, I was inspired by Neil Gumpel with fishtherapy.tv. He talked about TikTok and what a benefit that's been connecting with people and helping them out. So I started a TikTok.
1: You're a TikToker.
0: Yes. You can follow me over there. I think it's at the Christy Slaughter Show. I only have two videos. If you want to see me stumble through it and try to figure some of this out, you can follow me over there. I'm going to be dropping some of the names of our guests coming up on our future shows as well. Again, the Hokies are going to kick off at 12. We'll see you back here next Saturday.
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0: were pretty substantial there a couple of times, but there was no rain yesterday. And today the rain has been kind of off and on. It's just kind of light right now, but we've seen it blow in sheets. You know, it's just it's not very warm. It's 59 degrees per my phone. Feels like 47. Wind advisory up. You know, it's supposed to rain for the next couple of hours, but it looks like at kickoff at noon, it says it's only 55% chance of rain. So maybe it won't be so bad. We'll just have to wait and see how you got to deal with the elements, though, and that's the way it is.
1: No doubt. Both teams are going to have to play in it, as both James Franklin and Bill O'Brien have both said this week. And just in case our listeners tuning in maybe haven't seen the forecast, again, there's a nor'easter that I guess technically started, what, this morning, technically, Mike, and is going to continue through tomorrow. Mike, we ask you to wear a lot of hats on our broadcast. Asking you to put your weatherman hat back on. You just gave a little bit of what your phone is saying, but you know, it's not just necessarily the rain, right? The wind could also have such an impact on today's game.
0: Yeah, you know, you can deal with rain if it's not windy. It's a lot easier to deal with it, but yeah, when the wind comes, man, it just wreaks havoc with the passing game, the kicking game. You think about when it's raining, the ball gets wet, the ball gets heavy. The gloves that you wear, they don't work quite as well. The running game is going to be huge today. And you know, when you get a chance to hit a pass, make a throw, you better make the catch and you better hang on to the football, because sometimes it's a lot easier to get balls stripped away when it's wet and like this conditions like today, you're not focused. So it's got to be mind over matter today. Make sure you got everything under control. But yeah, you got to take advantage of what they give you.
1: That is our weather report and how it can impact the game from Mike Barnup.
0: Yeah, it's so funny. I look at my phone and everywhere on my phone, all the places that I have, Blacksburg, sunny, Destin, Florida, sunny, New Smyrna Beach, sunny. And here we are up here, right? It's like 59, feels like 47, raining sideways, the wind blowing. But you know, in the field, the flags are really whipping up on top of the stadium. But down below, it's not quite as bad, even though you can see it's pretty substantial with the gusts.
1: Perfect elements to be on the sideline for me, right? In a couple of hours.
0: You're going
1: right?
0: to love it out
1: it's
0: there.
1: It's going to be phenomenal. I keep telling myself, this is great. This is paradise, Evan. Obviously, so much excitement, right? Let's focus on this Virginia Tech teams that comes into the ACC opener 3-0 on the season. First time the Hokies 3-0 to begin a season since 2017, 9 years ago. Mike, we talked a lot about in the preseason and the months leading up of Coach Franklin getting here, how it felt different. Now that we're three games in, three victories, how does this feel and maybe compare to other years over the last decade?
0: Well, number one, they got much more talent. I mean, you can see that. It's pretty obvious. They got better athletes. They're more skill, bigger linemen. We talked about that before, how many are over 300 pounds, which you didn't see in the past as much. And the thing about it is they're having fun. You know, they're winning. They're having fun. They're getting contributions from the offense, the defense, the special teams. It's been just a much better attitude. The culture's great so far. You know, last week they go on the road, play up at Maryland in a hostile environment. Got a great crowd there and, you know, had to deal with some adversity there against a good quarterback and got the win on the road. So, yeah, it's been fun so far. These guys are playing well. It's like a well-oiled machine, but it's been in good weather. Now we got to see if they can deal with it in the bad weather.
1: Mike, very small sample size. I recognize there's still a lot of season to go, and it's year one of Coach Franklin and his staff. But you know, we saw Virginia Tech, you know, offensively put up 35 points last week against Maryland. We've got some games to go off of before I ask you this question. Early on, what do you think, what kind of identity has this Virginia Tech team shown they want to be in 2026?
0: Well, I know they want to be balanced, Evan, when they talk about that all the time. And sometimes it's easier said than done, because against VMI you were able to run the ball pretty easily and you were able to pass it pretty easily too. At Old Dominion, you know, they kind of stacked the box and didn't run the ball very well. Last week, I think they officially had 131 yards rushing, but think about the 29-yard run that Overton got called back because of a penalty. You know, it got more rushing yards there. And the passing game, again, over 300 yards for Grunk the last 2 weeks, 31 completions back-to-back. So I think it's a team that takes advantages of what the defense is giving them so far. And surely if they're going to stack the box, they can show that they can throw the football. And today I think you're going to have to show that you can run the football. So it's going to be a little bit different. I know that Boston College is loving the fact that the weather is like this, because it can be a great equalizer. But I think, again, when you have the superior athletes, and I think Virginia Tech does, when you look at this BC team, 53 new players, they got 6 new coaches, a new general manager. There's a lot of growth that's happening right now. And I think their best offensive lineman was the only returning starter on offense. He only had six.

0: returning starters off his defense, one on offense, and he's out. So you got five new offensive linemen. I mean, I think they're still trying to get their identity here at BC, too. So Hokies, you got to take advantage of that today.
1: And this Eagles team coming in after losing the season opener at Cincinnati, but they bounced back with the win over Rutgers. And then last week, Mike, they got out to an early lead against Maine, able to hang on 22-16. So a chance for the Eagles today to win three consecutive games.
0: Yeah, which hadn't happened in a long, long time. You know, just talking to some of their people, when they played that game at Cincinnati, they said it was like over 100 degrees on the field, and they just weren't prepared for it. Being up here in Boston in the fall, it's not like that. So they were kind of wilting, and that game got out of hand pretty quick and pretty easy. Played much better in the Red Bandana game, which is a highly emotional game against a Rutgers Big Ten team. Get the win there against them. And then last week, you know, it was 16-0, but apparently, just again, talking to their people, they went for it on fourth down several times in the red zone and didn't make it. So, you know, they ended up with a bunch of field goals, which they thought could have been 12 more points. The score might have looked a little better, but it was like Billy O'Brien was trying to make a point. Guys, you got to get these 1 yards, 2 yards when you need them when you're in the red zone. And they didn't do it against Maine. So, you know, they felt like they had enough athletes to beat Maine, and they got the job done.
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7: Week four of the college football season is here, and the ACC schedule for week four got underway last night. Clemson going across the country to take on California. They won by 2 touchdowns, 24-10. Clemson now 3-1 on the season. Cal is 2-2. The score was tied at 10 apiece late in the third quarter when Cal punted to Bryant Wesco. He returned at 65 yards for a punt return touchdown, the first punt return touchdown Clemson has had since their national championship season of 2018. Gideon Davidson, their running back, scored a 75-yard rushing touchdown to put the game on ice with just under 3 minutes to go in the game. Clemson outgaining Cal 255-86 on the ground. Neither team really had it going through the air. Neither team was able to get 150 yards passing. So the ground game for Clemson leading them to a 24-10 win over California. Plenty of games to go in the ACC today. Two games kicking off alongside the Hokies at noon. Wake Forest going on the road to take on number 18 Louisville. Both those teams at 2-1. And Pitt, they'll be coming to Blacksburg to take on the Hokies on Friday night. They host Bucknell. They're 3-0 on the season. They'll kick off at noon as well. At 3 o'clock, Florida State hosts Central Arkansas, looking to get back to 500. They're 1-2 on the season. Duke is hosting William & Mary today. Kickoff for that one at 3:30. Duke is 3-0 on the season. The Wahoos in action, they host Delaware. That'll kick off at 6 o'clock. UVA is 2-1 on the season. For other games in the ACC, number 6 Miami hosting Central Michigan at 6:30. They're undefeated 3-0. NC State takes on App State at 7:30. NC State, after their crazy ending to their game last week, they fell to 1-2, so they'll look to get back to 500 as well. Number 22 SMU, late kickoff tonight at 9 o'clock. They're hosting Missouri State. They're 2-1 on the season. And Georgia Tech and Stanford wraps things up tonight in the ACC. That'll kick off at 10:30 on the West Coast. Both teams are 1-2 in that one. Six top 25 matchups today. Number 1, Texas will take on number 14, Tennessee. That'll kick off at noon at Neyland Stadium. Number 4, Ole Miss will take on number 21, Florida. That'll kick off at 3:30 in the Swamp. Number 17, Iowa going to the Big House to take on number 18, Michigan. That's at 3:30. Number 23, Texas A&M. They're going to take on LSU. They're ranked number 10, looking to bounce back after their loss last week. That'll be at 7:30 tonight. Also at 7:30 tonight, another top 25 matchup in the Big Ten. Number 20, Oregon, takes on number 12, USC. That'll be at 7:30 at the Coliseum. And number 19, Missouri, takes on number 24, Mississippi State in Starkville. That'll kick off at 7:45. Taking a quick look around the Commonwealth, one game already played. Liberty beat Coastal Carolina Thursday night 34-17. They're 3-1 on the season. Their only loss coming to JMU in the season opener. And speaking of the Dukes, they go on the road to take on the Monarchs of Old Dominion tonight. That'll kick off at 6 o'clock. JMU undefeated 3-0. Old Dominion dropped their last two, including their loss to Tech 2 weeks ago. Taking a quick look at some of the FCS matchups in the Commonwealth. Richmond will take on Furman today at 2 o'clock. They're 3-1 on the season. VMI still looking for their first win of the season. They're 0-4. They'll take on Samford on the road at 3:30. Hampton takes on Campbell tonight at home at 6 o'clock. They're 1-3 on the season. And Michael Vick and Norfolk State take on Chicago State. They're on the road. They're 2-2 on the season. That'll kick off at 7 o'clock. The Hokies are in a rainy Boston College at Alumni Stadium in Chestnut Hill. Plenty more to get you set for kickoff coming up just after noon. 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
10: Tri-Cities forecast partly cloudy, low 64. Most

0: mostly sunny tomorrow, then a 50% chance of rain late. High 88, low 64. Mostly sunny Monday, a 50% chance of rain, possibly a thunderstorm. High 88, low 63. Then rain and thunderstorms likely Tuesday, high 85, low 61. On the hour, on the half, and when it breaks, Super Talk 92.9. 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
2: We are off. 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
3: Well, you know, you think about that game last night with Clemson and Cal. I thought that was going to be a big game for both teams. And it seems like, obviously, Clemson got the win 24-10. Cal, you know, Sagapolitelli threw two interceptions in that game. Tate Reynolds threw one. Neither team had much success throwing the football, and the Hokies got to play both of them down the road. So that was a big win. You think about Clemson now. They got their win last week against Carolina when they did not look very good. And now they're sitting here with a couple wins in a row. So Clemson's maybe they're back a little bit. We'll have to wait and see on that. And then obviously, I think, you know, Miami's playing really, really well. You look at them, and so I think they've been good. Texas, you know, Ole Miss. I mean, gosh, what a good win that was over LSU last week. So some good games coming on. And you think about tonight, Texas and Tennessee, ooh, talk about a huge game. And how about LSU, Texas A&M? The loser of that game is going to have two losses before October. Damn, you talk about some grave to dig out of now. They got some work to do, whoever loses that one.
2: I mean, I don't want to call that an elimination game, but that's certainly going to play a big factor when it comes to college football playoff resume at this
3: point.
2: Yeah,
3: so. Especially when you look at the schedule those guys have down the road after that. That's going to be difficult, to say the least.
2: All right, then you look at the bad part of our Davenport & Company Bull & Bear Report. Mike, I know this was last week. Is there a chance NC State and how they lost in the week that has followed after they lost to Vanderbilt in that fashion, fumbling in the end zone when they had the game won? Are they still on that list for you right now?
3: Yeah, they're struggling. I mean, I don't know how that's tough to overcome that when you get you snatch defeat from the jaws of victory. That's hard to do, especially in a situation like that when you got a veteran quarterback. So that's tough. I think you look at Syracuse, 0-2 in the ACC. They're struggling a little bit too. That Stanford game, Georgia Tech tonight, you got a couple of 1-2 teams. That's going to be a big game for both of those teams. And, yeah, it's going to be interesting to see. The football is going to get better and better week in and week out now because you're in the league play. So it's going to be fun to watch for sure.
2: And one more to add for the good part of this now that we get the football part out of the way. Mike, eventually, clam chowder is on the way for you right now in the press box. Are we throw that on there?
3: Well, we hope so. I haven't seen the menu yet, but I hope it's up there. And look forward to that because it's a little nippy down here. So that'll be a good little soul food today.
2: I'm enjoying putting the food part of this list because last week at Maryland, we're still talking about how good that spread was. That's on
3: that
2: the good for the rest of the year.
3: That was the best ever. That was outstanding. And then Bill and I had a great dinner last night at Roost Chris. Good steak and shrimp. It was outstanding.
2: That's fantastic. That is your Davenport Bull & Bear Report. And kind of putting a bow on this conversation, Mike, just talking about the ACC as we just did a moment ago. You know, the top of the league is looking, I think, really strong here early in the year. You've got four unbeatens, and one of them is Virginia Tech.
3: Yeah, how about that? You know, Miami's got Central Michigan today. Duke, they're undefeated. They got William & Mary. Pitt's got Bucknell, so you expect all of those guys are going to be 4-0 after today. And, of course, the Hokies got BC up here on the road. So, yeah, it is kind of wild, but hope it stays that trend. And now you see the raindrops kind of hitting the windows, so we definitely have the windows closed today.
2: There you go. Right now, current temperature in Chestnut Hill, according to Apple Weather, it is just below 60 degrees, and it looks like early indications are showing, by the way, that the rain is going to be worse in the

0: second half is what I'm seeing on social media from people who are trying to be meteorologists right now.
1: Well, look at that green trees over there. It's raining sideways right now. So, yeah, it's
0: who knows?
1: Some of them may not hit the ground, right? It's going sideways so fast.
0: Hey, be sure to breathe in the fresh air. Watch the sunset over the open countryside. Welcome to your new home at the Meadows, nestled in the pristine hills of Christiansburg. 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During our Tech Kickoff show, I sat down with Jamie Spence of Eagle Construction, who has more about what they're doing in Southwest Virginia and specifically the New River Valley. 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
0: Thrilled you could join us on your Saturday as our Tech Kickoff show continues on, getting you set for Virginia Tech and Boston College. You know, I say it every week, and I truly do mean it. One of our favorite parts of our broadcast is when we get to sit down with Jamie Spence of Eagle Construction, who sponsors our Tech Kickoff show. They're doing fantastic work, not just in the New River Valley, but across the Commonwealth. Jamie, great to see you. Great to have you back on our airwaves. Let's get back and begin our conversations to your Blacksburg communities. We have a lot of people listening in the New River Valley, a lot of people who travel here. Tell us more about the Preserve, and for our listeners that might be wondering, the Preserve, I know that that's the one down Price's Fork, correct?
5: Absolutely, Evan, and appreciate you getting back with us. Yeah, so head down Price's Fork Road, heading out of a campus. I would say it's probably a 10-minute drive from, say, the Skelton Center, kind of a landmark there. So been a great community for us and over the last couple of years, and we still have a lot of room to grow out there as well. But, yeah, the location's just been fantastic, and it's been well-received.
0: I know so many people listening are like, hey, I'm familiar. I know the Preserve. I'm all about it. And hopefully there's some people listening to this conversation right now that are learning about it for the first time. The Preserve, you guys are proud, I know, to offer several different types of home. Is that correct?
5: Yeah, absolutely. So we do have a large range, and that's everything from price point, whether it's, $350,000 townhome to, if you're looking for a more custom home with great mountain views on a 1-acre lot, we have that as well. So we do have our townhomes that, range around 1600 square feet. So those are available. It's the basement townhomes that have garages as well. We do have some what we call our villas, which is an attached product, a little more geared towards a 55 and over, all one level living. And then, like I said, our single family detached homes, just some beautiful lots, great mountain views. And it's, you know, they were able to preserve a lot of the trees and a lot of the open space out there as well. So it's interesting. Most all the houses do not back up to other homes. So it makes it pretty unique out there.
0: I think one of the best parts about living in this area, you have people that are constantly moving to the New River Valley, hopefully even now during football season, to see the Hokies inside Lane Stadium. And I think I saw you have move-in ready homes there right now. So hypothetically, Jamie, you could be in there before football season is even over, correct?
5: Oh, absolutely. And it's one thing that our company does well. We like to have some product for people to be able to move into if they're not want to take the, you know, it's a 6-month process to 8-month process to even start and sell and build a home. So somebody's looking for something, we do have them now. They're ready to go, single family detached and some attached stuff. So yes, absolutely. Somebody's looking for something for the rest of the year or to get ready for, you know, spring semester and those types of things for your students or for yourself. We do have opportunities out there for sure.
0: Jamie, I'm fortunate as I've been over to your offices and seen you guys online, from what I've seen, the amenities, and as you mentioned a couple of minutes ago, the natural landscape looks incredible. Tell us more about what you can expect.
5: Yeah, so I think it's an interesting project in that they didn't mass grade the site, which essentially means they left it as natural as they could, just rolling hills on the roads and everything that's there. So just the natural beauty is just a real amenity. There's very nice walking trails. There's a dog park, a basketball court, volleyball, playground area for kids, a couple pickleball courts. That's a popular thing, obviously, that's in the last 5 years or so for these neighborhoods to have those as well. So all of that is there for everybody. So it depends on what your needs are. You have kids, you don't have kids, whatever. All of those opportunities there. And then, again, getting back to the school part of it, we have seen plenty of people buying and putting their students in it from a university standpoint, but also the proximity to the elementary, middle, and high school has just been very well received as well.
0: All fantastic amenities. You've got me sold at pickleball. That's one of the hardest things to find in the area right now, open pickleball courts when the weather is warm. Final one, Jamie, it's always a treat to have you on. Again, for our listeners that are, man, I'm hooked on the Preserve or what you guys are doing in Richmond across the Commonwealth, where can they learn more about Eagle Construction?
5: Yeah, Eagle, online, eagleofva.com is the best place to find it. You can find all of our neighborhoods, find the model home hours, and then if you can, you know, get out to those, that's a great place to get started as well. And we find that that's been a great setup for us. And then in the New River Valley, we have our office and design center. I like to say we're between the Kroger and ABC store on Main Street, so pretty easy to find us here, especially on the week getting ready for game day. So, but yeah, we love to see everybody come out and take a look.
0: That is Jamie Spence of Eagle Construction. We so appreciate him and his team and all that they do for this area and the Commonwealth of Virginia. We'll step aside. 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
1: It's time for a look back at one of the greatest moments in Virginia Tech football history. 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
2: Virginia Tech captured the 2007 ACC Football Championship with an exciting victory over Boston College. In a game played in Jacksonville, Tech fell behind 16-7 in the first half before the key play, a blocked extra point.
3: The extra point is blocked, and it rolls free to the 20-yard line, and it's picked up by Flowers of Virginia Tech. Flowers takes off running. He's going to take it the distance. Brandon Flowers will score.
4: I think that might have been big old Dwayne Brown that got his hand up there to block it.
2: It was Dwayne Brown indeed. His second block kick of the game. And of all things, a blocked extra point changed the momentum of this entire game. The Hokies rallied to tie the game at halftime. And their defense, well, it shut down BC and quarterback Matt Ryan during the second half.
3: Ryan's in the gun on third down. Hall's coming on the blitz. Ryan pump fakes. Ryan's in trouble. Hokies, Booker wraps him up and brings him down. A sack on the 18-yard line for the big fella from Amherst.
2: With the game tied at 16-16 in the fourth quarter, Tech's offense marched 84 yards in eight plays, led by junior quarterback Sean Glennon.
3: Third and 13 from the 24. Glennon drops the throw. A pump fake and a deep ball over the middle. Royal leaping end zone. He's got it! Touchdown, Tech! Glennon throws his third touchdown of the game. An absolute bullet to Eddie Royal. And with 7:12 to go, Virginia Tech takes the lead for the first time today.
2: Later in the quarter, the Hokies stopped Matt Ryan and the Eagles again. Tech linebacker Xavier Adibi provided the clinching score.
3: From the 35-yard line, Ryan is in the gun. There's the shotgun snap. Ryan steps up, fires the ball to Flex. It's going to be intercepted by Xavier Adibi, running it down the left sideline. 20, 15, 10, 5. Xavier Adibi runs it into the end zone and sends the Hokies to the Orange Bowl.
2: What an ending for Adibi and the Hokies. Glennon, who threw three touchdown passes, was named the game's MVP. Receiver Josh Morgan had a career-high 8 catches during the game, and Dwayne Brown became the first Hokie in 12 years to block 2 kicks in a single game. The Hokies won the ACC championship, Virginia Tech 30, Boston College 16. That was on December 1st, 2007. Another great moment in Virginia Tech football history.
5: Indeed, what a great, and I mean great moment that was. Thank you for that, Bill. And what a great time to listen to that great moment in Tech history ahead of today's game between Virginia Tech and Boston College. Evan, here's Mike Burnup back with you on our Tech kickoff show. Mikey, you were there in Jacksonville. I'm sure that had to be sweet revenge over the Eagles for the ACC crown.
6: Yeah, it really was, because that game in Blacksburg, 14-10, when Matt Ryan took them down the field, and then they get the onside kick, 14-10, in nasty conditions about like this tonight. That was sweet revenge. That was a good team Virginia Tech had. You know, they went on the road, lost at LSU bad, 48-7, and that's when kind of they pulled the red shirt off Tyrod Taylor and put him in because Sean Glennon was struggling. And so they lost that game to LSU, lost a game to Boston College, and then ended up winning 11 games. 11-3, 7-1. They were ACC champions that year. And as you said, they, you know, they came back and won that game. Matt Ryan had 300 yards passing in a game in Blacksburg, but they kind of shut him down. And gosh, Sean Glennon, to get sweet redemption, you know, I can remember that pass. He looked off the safety, caught Eddie Royal on a perfect throw. That was awesome. And Dwayne Brown, those two block kicks, and Josh Morgan, 8 catches and the DB, the interception. That was a heck of a game. And like Bill said, they went to the Orange Bowl, lost to Kansas, 24-21. They had a pretty good player there by the name of Aqib Talib.
5: That's right.
6: Yeah.
5: That's right. What was their coach's name? I'm putting you on the spot. Do you remember?
6: Big guy. I forget the coach.
5: Mangino, I think something.
6: Oh, yeah,
5: like,
6: it might have been.
5: Yeah,
6: maybe
5: so I remember that. Just to close the great moment in Tech history, and Bill talked about it there, but some of the names that were mentioned, you've just talked about them too, Mike. Eddie Royal, Josh Morgan, Josh Hyman, Justin Harper, Greg Boone, Brandon Orr, Xavier Deeby, Vince Hall, Macho Harris had some punt returns. Those are some all-time Tech players on that team.
6: Yeah, they really are. When you think about that, that's a pretty good collection of players that Coach Beamer kind of recruited. Macho, the Macho Man. I love playing, watching him play out of Richmond. He was great. But that was a heck of a team, and I got to give him their credit. 11-3, 7-1. That was after getting whipped down at LSU. That was a great comeback season.
5: That was your great moment in Virginia Tech history. We have that for each and every one of our Tech kickoff shows. The 2007 ACC championship game that the Hokies beat Boston College in. That was in Jacksonville. Mike, I have to imagine the sun was at least out for that one all those years ago. As we look out here at Alumni Stadium at Chestnut Hill, it is raining sideways. The Hokies are on the field warming up, getting set for a noon kick in the ACC opener. Our title sponsor of our Tech Kickoff Show, Eagle Construction. 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
5: 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Mike, let's do so by starting with this Tech team. We'll get to BC in a moment. We talked about this with James Franklin on Thursday at Tech Talk Live, Mike. VMI, Old Dominion, Maryland, the Hokies have been so good at getting out to fast starts offensively. How important has that been? How important will that be today against BC?
6: Well, it's huge on the road when you get off to a good start and score. I mean, you think about the start fasts, right? The start of each half has resulted in 4 touchdowns and 2 field goals. So they've been perfect in that regard. 6 punts for the opposition. The Hokies have lost a toss in all 3 games. They've lost the toss, so they've gotten the ball first, which has been good, and they've scored every time. So that's been good, especially when you do the second half the same way. You want to set the tone for the second half. They've been able to do that. And, you know, it just kind of sets the tone that, hey, we're in charge here. Until you say different or show us different. So I think that's been a huge part of it, and especially when you're on the road. Today it'll be big, too, because of the weather.
5: No doubt, and that'll lead to my next question. Two-parter. One, Ty Howell, Virginia Tech's offensive coordinator, has been fantastic through the first 3 games. We talked at length about him in the postgame show last week, what he did calling such a great game against Maryland. Mike, how has he been so good? Why? And then two, just how important that play calling today, factoring in the weather, what kind of challenge does that present for Ty Howell on the offense this afternoon?
6: Well, I think the first thing, Coach Franklin talks about it a lot, that Ty Howell has no ego. He's able to take all the input from all the analysts, all the specialists, everybody on that staff has a hand in the game plan. And yes, Ty does call it, but a lot of hands go into it. But he makes the decision to make the calls, and he tries to look at the best matchups with motion, tries to get Luke Reynolds involved where he has a mismatch on the outside. So he deserves a lot of credit for what's happening, but so many things go into it. And obviously the players have to perform. He can call a great play every time, but the guy's got to execute it. And I think when you look at how good Ethan Gruckermeyer has thrown the ball, he has time to go through his progressions. He's got just a smartness about him, a high football IQ. And they're making plays. He's making plays. The running game has helped him out. The offensive line has helped him out. You know, some of those receivers have made great catches. You know, it's not always just the quarterback making a good throw. Those receivers have helped out a lot. So all that goes into it. But Ty Howell has done a remarkable job in getting the guys in the best positions to make plays.
5: Mike, you mentioned earlier the identity of this Tech team, how they want to be balanced. I think the last 2 games, they've been maybe a little bit more pass-heavy than necessarily from a running game standpoint. But they did run for 131 yards on the ground last week. Maybe today, true or false, that maybe that shifts a little bit towards more of a running attack first in this kind of weather and what they're going to see from Boston College today.
6: I think you definitely want to be able to run the football, yes. And I think today will be a big plus if they can do that. Yes, I mean, Old Dominion stacked the box. They didn't want the Hokies to run the ball. And what happens? Grunk just goes off throwing the ball over 30 completions, right, over 300 yards. And it was kind of similar last week. Yeah, they got 131 yards, but again, you know, you add in Jeffrey Overton's 29-yard run that got called back. You know, they got more yards on the ground. So I think it's going to be a key today. I think when you look at Marcellus Hawkins at 220 pounds, he can pound you time and time after again. Sometimes those defensive guys get tired of tackling somebody like him. And then you throw in the Overton punch, man, that's a pretty good 1-2 punch. And I think they'll try to rely on those guys a lot here today because, you know, Overton's kind of elusive. He's fast. He catches it well in the backfield, as you saw last week, too. So, yeah, I think the running game will be a big factor today, especially with that wind and the weather. Might make it difficult to throw.
5: And you mentioned the running game, how important it's going to be probably, Mike, for the offensive line up front, right? The trenches, the ACC availability report came out at 10 a.m. And for Virginia Tech, Montavious Cunningham is a game-time decision. And then already ruled out is left tackle Justin Terry. Coach Franklin's talked about the depth, and they've used a lot of different pieces on that offensive line, but that's going to really have to show today up front.
6: Yeah, it is. You know, Brody Metters is going to get in there and get some playing time. Obviously, Logan Howland got a lot of reps last week. Talked about it, built his confidence up. And so, yes, those guys have got to step up. It's a next man up mentality. And I think that's where all the cross training that they do in camp in August and the spring, put guys in different positions, put them beside different people. And, you know, the more versatile you are, the better you are. It's not, you know, a perfect world. Yeah, you'd like to have your backup left tackle be able to plug him in. But they don't have that depth yet, so it's the next best lineman. And if those guys have been cross-trained, that certainly helps matters a lot.
5: Also worth mentioning on the availability report, Aiden Green is listed as out today for Virginia Tech. So that's another one, Mike, a key contributor that will not be available this afternoon.
6: Yeah, and he had four good catches last week. Hate to see that. But I'm sure he'll be back sooner than later, which is good. But you know, those other guys got to step up and play. And, you know, maybe rely more on Luke today because he's a big target and those tight ends are all big.

0: caught passes last week. And then, you know, Quayshon has been remarkable in some of the catches that he has made.
1: All right, let's take a look at the opponent. Boston College comes in 2-1 on the year. Fell 34-15 to Cincinnati in the opener, but they bounced back. They beat Rutgers in the Red Bandana game 28-21. Last week, 22-16 over Maine. Mike, what immediate concerns do they pose to this Tech team?
0: Well, I think you look at their quarterback, and he's a dual-threat guy. He's the leading quarterback rusher in the ACC. I think he's fifth in the league in rushing. So he's a dual-threat guy. He can pass it, but he's more dangerous when he gets out of the pocket, like Coach Franklin talked about. So today it's important to be disciplined in your rush lanes. You don't want to get out of your coverage. So you got to stay discipline under control when you're pass rushing. We saw that last week happen a couple of times where they had Malik Washington kind of lined up and couldn't get him down. But he's not nearly as big as Malik was. So that's the one thing I think concerns you. You got to be able to shut McKenzie down. Their defense has been opportunistic. You know, they created a lot of turnovers, which is something that you got to be aware of. But again, I think their offense, if the Hokies can shut them down, it's going to do a lot towards the getting a victory here today.
1: And you mentioned that defense, 7 takeaways through 3 games. 6 of those are interceptions for Coach Roof's defense that Coach Franklin's been very, he's spoken very highly of throughout the week.
0: Ted Roof is a heck of a coordinator. He's been in around the ACC for a lot of years at different places, Georgia Tech, Duke. You know, he's got an impressive resume. He's a guy that's aggressive. He likes to attack. And, they have forced some turnovers. That's been a big part of how they're off to a 2-1 start.
1: And one more note about the BC offense. You mentioned their quarterback, Mason McKenzie, one of the top mobile quarterbacks in the league thus far. I thought it was interesting, Mike. We had Asen Stevens on Tech Talk Live the other night, and he brought up Quinn Hennicle in Old Dominion, how there's a little bit of similarities preparing for him, how they're preparing for McKenzie today.
0: Yeah, that's it. I mean, Hennicle was a good passer, too, but, man, he got sacked 7 times. I mean, he was rocked. And he did have that big run late against some of the backups, but he did cause him a couple of problems in there. And, you know, obviously that's something you got to be wary of. He's going to be more of a runner than Malik Washington was last week. But they do have that experience against Hennicle, and I think that'll bode well for him here this afternoon.
1: There you go. Little preview on this very rainy Saturday morning, soon to be afternoon. As I look up, Mike, it just continues to come in left to right, that rain right now.
0: Yeah, it is. Those flags up top are whipping pretty good. Not maybe as bad on the field, but yes, it's not going to be pretty, and I'm glad they're on turf because the grass would make it even more tough.
1: And as the AccuWeather is saying right now, wind 33 miles an hour from the northeast and gusts up to 44 miles an hour. So as we talked about earlier, the rain is an impact, but maybe the wind is going to be even more impactful here weather-wise this afternoon. It's a noon kick. It's the ACC opener in Chestnut Hill, Massachusetts, the 3-0 Hokies and the 2-1 Boston Eagles. Let's step aside. When we come back, we'll have our Hokie highlight and next segment, our first word with Franklin. Back in 2 minutes with more Tech football and the Tech Kickoff Show on the Virginia Tech Sports Network.
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4: Tri-Cities forecast, enjoying the cooler temperatures this weekend with sunshine today, high 75.

0: mostly clear tonight, low 43. Gradually becoming sunny tomorrow, high 74, low 45. More sunshine for a Monday, high 75, low 48. It's going to get warmer on Tuesday with sunshine, high 81, low 51. On the hour, on the half, and when it breaks, Super Talk 92.9. 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
1: Welcome back to the Tech Kickoff Show. Here is today's Hokie highlight of the week.
2: Drunkenmeyer calls for the ball. Out of the gun, the snap is back. Rush is on. Gronk steps up, carries the football, gets to the 10. Great move to the right. What a great move. He'll take it into the end zone. Touchdown, Tech. It was third and goal on the 18. Drunkenmeyer got flushed out of the pocket. Gave him a little wiggle, and he went for the fake, and Drunkenmeyer takes it in for six.
3: Ethan Drunkenmeyer showing off the wheels. That is your Hokie highlight from last week's 35-26 win for Tech over Maryland, helping the Hokies get to 3-0 for the first time since 2017. Evan Hughes, Tech Hall of Famer, Mike Burnett back with you on the Tech Kickoff Show. Mike, that was such a turning point in the game. Third and goal and forever, it felt like. You know, we've seen some mobile quarterbacks in our time at Tech. Mike, is it time to add Gronk to that list?
4: Not yet.
3: Little sarcasm.
4: I think that's a small sample size of what we saw, and I hope not. I hope we don't add him to that list, because you need to keep him upright, because his passing and ability is incredible, and he's got so many weapons. But yeah, I'd much rather see him back in the pocket, scooting around, changing launch point, making passes, other than him running the football, because he needs to stay upright.
3: No doubt. And I thought Coach Franklin, on a serious note, brought something up. Everyone's focusing on that touchdown run, and that was impressive. But he mentioned, Mike, it's more impressive his ability to move throughout the pocket, step up, and make off-platform throws at times.
4: It is. And, I mean, I think you saw there where he stepped up and, you know, he made more throws in the pocket last week. You know, when he stepped up, hit Aiden Green across the middle. I think he hit Quayshon Brown across the middle. Same kind of thing, stepping up in there when the protection breaks down. But that particular time, that was the second drive of the game. Another long drive. They overcame a couple penalties in that game. And it ends up being an 18-yard run on third down and goal from the 18-yard line. Pretty impressive. 11-play drive, 74 yards. I mean, that was pretty impressive, to say the least. But, you know, he's so good when you think about it, Evan. He can go through his progressions. He's got a high IQ. He reads the defense as well. He goes through those progressions and finds out, looks for the mismatch. And, you know, when you got a pretty solid offensive line, you got time to throw, the running game helps you. He's been solid. He's been pleasant to watch. And, gosh, 78%, that's hard to beat.
3: That's fifth in the nation in completion percentage. And, Mike, I mean, you think about today, obviously running the football is going to be such a focal point for both of these teams. I'm very curious to see the kind of day Gronk's going to have from a passing ability.
4: Well, that's it. I mean, I always thought, Evan, when you are the better passing team, or you are the passing team that's got pretty good weapons, you know, those quarterbacks and receivers know you're going to go. You get those defensive backs on skates in the weather like this, and it's hard to make that cut and turn. I've always thought the advantage went to the offense. I mean, we played in a lot of nasty, rainy games when I was playing, and boy, most of them were on grass, but you certainly had the advantage, I felt like, with the better passing team. So I think Gronk, you know, as long as it's not too windy and he can get enough zip on the ball, which he certainly has, he can make all the throws, that I think the passing game still can be effective.
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5: All right, Evan, thanks so much. I'm here with the coach. We're getting set for today's game. Let me start with this, the elements today. How does wind and rain, and big-time wind and rain, affect this one?
6: Well, as you know, yesterday we left Blacksburg on maybe one of the most beautiful fall weekends we're going to have all year long, and then get here and not ideal. But the reality is football, a big part of football is dealing with adversity, and we're both going to have to deal with it, and the team that deals with it better we'll have a chance to be successful today.
5: That's Coach Franklin. He'll rejoin me in about 45 minutes when our pregame coverage continues. But for now, let's go back to Mike and Evan.
3: Well, thank you, Bill. Thank you, Coach. And Mike, it was almost as if Coach Franklin was with us here in the booth here in our conversation about the weather and throwing the ball. What'd you make of what the head coach had to say about the
4: game? Well, he's absolutely right. I mean, you're going to deal with adversity today. Both of these teams are, and you got to be able to handle it. And the ball, again, is going to be wet. It's going to be heavy. Sometimes you wear those gloves and they get wet. They're not nearly as effective as when it's dry. So they got to keep those guys fresh and all that. But it is going to be hard. It's going to be tough. And if you deal with those elements and better than the other team, and you can run the ball and establish that, win that time of possession, and play complimentary football, you'll win this game.
3: Mike, I'm looking forward to getting down to the sideline and trying to connect with John Love before the game. I'm sure from a kicking perspective, this has got to be incredibly challenging.
4: It is, but right now it looks like he's kicking the ball pretty well. The wind, you know, is a factor, obviously, but you know, it doesn't look like it's a lot of crosswind. So, you know, it should be okay for him. And I'm not sure you're going to be saying that about an hour from now when you're on the field. If you're looking forward to being on the sideline, you might wish you were back up in the booth.
3: I'm just telling myself it's perfect outside. It's going to be lovely to be down there on the sideline. I'm looking forward to it. All right, Mikey, quickly, before we go to commercial break, we have our impact matchup segment coming up. Give us a tease. One matchup before we go to break you're most looking forward to seeing that we'll talk about more.
4: Well, I think the Hokies defense against Mason McKenzie, can they bottle him up, keep him in the pocket, rough him up, make him a little bit uncomfortable, and keep him from getting loose and changing the loss point and run the football? I think that'll be a big key here this afternoon.
3: We are about to cross the top of the hour. Let's pause 10 seconds for station identification. 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
3: 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I'm Evan Hughes. To my right, the Tech Hall of Famer, Mike Burnup. Mike, it's time now for our impact matchups, getting Tech fans set for some of the most important battles and position groups. Before we do that, though, from a holistic perspective, maybe a Hokie fan is listening, doesn't know

0: totally different. I think they're learning on the fly. You know, it's been they're off to a 2-1 start. Got beat pretty handily by Cincinnati. But then the Red Bandana game, which is a highly emotional game, beat Rutgers, and they came back last week and beat Maine. So this will be a big test for BC for sure. But, yeah, it's a totally different team for Billy O'Brien.
1: And you hear that name, Bill O'Brien, but then Coach Franklin called him Billy this week. So we've all been kind of going from Bill to Billy. If you are wondering, that is the former head coach of Penn State, the head coach and general manager of the Houston Texans. And, Mike, one more note, just the last 3 weeks during our Tech Kickoff show, we've talked about the connections on the sidelines. It was Ricky Ronnie of ODU, who was the OC under James Franklin at Penn State. Last week, Mike Loxley and James Franklin worked together at Maryland. And these two, Bill O'Brien and James Franklin, go way back. There's another connection here on the sidelines today.
0: Yeah, if you're in the business as long as James Franklin and Billy O'Brien have been, I guess they run cross paths a lot. And you run across these guys for all the different stops that you're at. But, yeah, I mean, you know, you look at Billy O'Brien. He was he went to high school at St. John's Prep, which is in Danvers, Mass. He played football at Brown. He was a linebacker, defensive end. So he knows the New England area very well. Longtime coach on the Patriots staff. So he's been around this area forever, it seems like. And their ties go back to, of course, Maryland in 2003, 2004, when O'Brien was coaching, I think, the running backs, and James was coaching the wide receivers. And they lived on the same street. They got to know each other pretty well. Wives knew each other well. So, yeah, there always seems like a connection between Coach Franklin and somewhere else. Today happens to be Billy O'Brien.
1: We'll see about next week for Pitt.
0: Yeah.
1: All right, time now. Our impact matchups for Virginia Tech and Boston College. Let's start when the Hokies have the ball and the BC defense that the Hokies will face. Mike, I think so much of it for Boston College defensively starts with the 6'1" redshirt sophomore linebacker, Anthony Pilano.
0: Yeah, Pilano's a good player. I mean, he's 230 pounds. He's not that tall. But he's an impact guy. 12 tackles last week against Maine. That was the fourth of his career with 10 or more. You know, he leads BC in tackles, I think, with 34. He's been a real handful in terms of supporting the run and the pass. You know, he's a heck of a player. You know, Luke Kuechly was a great linebacker here. Matt Herzlick, you know, those guys got all over the field, made a lot of tackles. He's not quite as big, but, boy, he can get you about 10 tackles a game. So he's a guy that the Hokies have got to account for. He's a heck of a player.
1: He's averaging almost 2 tackles for loss per game. That's fourth best individually of any defender in the ACC. All right, there's also some depth in the secondary. 6'2" senior DB, KP Price from Baltimore, Maryland. He's been in this program for a while. He really stands out.
0: Yeah, he's 6'2", and he weighs 205. He's pretty impressive back as a defensive back. Coming off his first multi-interception game last week against Maine. He had picks in the first and third quarter. His 2 interceptions, the third most in the league. You know, he led the Boston College in tackles last year, which is never good when your defensive back is your leading tackler, right? That's not a good sign. But he's a really good player, got good range, got good instincts, and he can make plays in the secondary. So that's another guy you got to keep your eyes out for sure.
1: And then alongside him there, another safety at 6'1", redshirt junior Carter Davis from Baltimore, Maryland.
0: Another guy, been in the program for 4 years. He's another big kid at 195, so transitioned from corner to safety back in 2024. But good player, another good player with good range, and he can make plays in the secondary.
1: And then Boston College really hit the transfer portal hard on the D-line. 4 defensive linemen from the portal. Demetrius Ballard from Buffalo, Christian Hudson from Colorado, K.J. Sampson from Florida State, and then Stafford, Virginia native at 6'2", redshirt sophomore, Chris Jones transferred in from Georgia.
0: Yeah, they added some beef. You look at Ballard, he's 6'6", 260. You know, Hudson is 6'1", 300. Sampson is 6'3", 305. And then you look at Jones, he's 6'2", 245. So they did add some beef up on that front of that defensive line. So they have wreaked some havoc and been able to get some sacks and tackles for loss. So that's been a big plus for Ted Roof and that defense.
1: All right, so the impact matchups for Tech on offense against the BC defense. Mike, one or two position groups that are going to have to be good today. What you got?
0: When you look at the defense?
1: Oh, yeah, I'm sorry. Just when the Hokies are on offense.
0: When Hokies on offense.
1: D-line, what's going to be most important there, impact matchup-wise?
0: Well, you got to hope that the offensive line can get some separation and get some space for those guys, the running backs, Hawkins and Overton, to get some daylight. And then when it comes to be a passing down, which they're going to be some.

0: today, because you expect them to stack the box and try to stop the run and force them to throw in the bad weather. You got to protect so that Gruckenmeier can get the passes off.
1: There you go. All right, now let's go to when the Eagles have the ball. This is the BC offense. Mason McKenzie from the state of Michigan, a D2 transfer, Mike, and he can hurt you in a variety of ways.
0: He can. He's a dual threat quarterback, but his passing numbers are not great, having 58%, 640 some yards. He's got three touchdowns, but he's also got five interceptions. But he does has 225 rushing yards. So he's a guy that gets out of the pocket, not afraid to pull the trigger. And he kind of goes through his progression really quick. And if it's not there, he seems like he just pulls the trigger and just decides to keep the ball himself. So that matchup will be big today. Can the Hokies cage him up, corral him, make him uncomfortable, and get a few hits on him like they did Hennickel from ODU?
1: Mike, I'm very interested to see BC running back Evan Dickens today from Marietta, Georgia. He's had a very interesting career journey to Boston College.
0: Yeah, he has. You know, he was at Georgia Tech for a couple of years. He ended up at Liberty. He had 1,300 yards at Liberty, 16 touchdowns last year. And he's coming off a 100-yard game on 15 carries last week against Maine. He's 5'10". He weighs about 200 pounds. So he's a pretty good little player. Dangerous, catches the ball well. I think he's the second leading receiver. But yeah, he can, if you get him loose, he can wreak havoc for you in the secondary. So you got to get that guy down on the ground for sure.
1: You know, on the outside, Mike, Bill O'Brien had a lot to replace after losing all-time leading receiver Lewis Bond last year. They've gone to the portal, and they've got some variety on the outside.
0: They do. When you look at this kid named Javarius Green, he's 5'10", about 205 pounds. He's a pretty good little player. And then Montague, he's 6'2", weighs about 210. He's a big target from North Carolina down there. Came in as a quarterback, but turned into a wide receiver. He's got two touchdown receptions this year. So, they do have some weapons on the outside. Let's see if they can get going here today.
1: And then, Mike, you touched on this earlier, but if you're just tuning in, our last impact matchup looking at Boston College on offense, as we spend a couple of minutes talking about the offensive line, BC only returned one returning starting offensive lineman from last year. That was redshirt junior Michael Krauts. And looking at the availability report, Mike, you talked about it. He is out today. So that is still a very new offensive line for the Eagles.
0: Yeah, and a lot of transfers there. You know, they got some big kids. You know, this this kid, the left tackle here, he's 6'9", 315. He's from Tennessee State. And Robert Smith at guard, he's 6'4", 315. The center is going to be this DJ Williams kid. He's about 300 pounds. And Pruitt, the right guard, is 6'4", 315. And the right tackle, Phillips, 6'4", 315. They don't have a ton of snaps, Evan, so they're kind of still learning on the fly. But they're a little bit green, and I think the Hokies are going to have the advantage defensive line against BC's offensive line.
1: And finally, now for impact matchups, let's talk about special teams for Boston College. Mike, I feel like I've said this every one of our Tech kickoff shows. Every team Tech's played has had some pretty good kickers, and that's no different today with Luca Lombardo.
0: What a name. That's a Big East name if there ever was one, right? Luca Lombardo from Westport, Connecticut. Yeah, he's been solid. He's on the 2026 Lou Groves Award preseason watch list, which John Love should be. 4 out of 5 on the season with a long of 46. But, John Love's had a great year as well. Did get a PAT block, the first one of his career last week. That was a little bit of a concern. But special teams, you know, and you got obviously Quayshon Brown back there returning punts. That'll be interesting today, just catching punts in this weather with the wind and the rain and looking up in that sky. That makes it difficult.
1: You know, Mike, somebody that Quayshon Brown could be catching punts for Boston College. They've got a couple on roster. One is graduate punter Bryce LaFollette. And if that name is familiar, it's because he started his career at Virginia Tech, Mikey.
0: Yeah, he did. How about that? Hokie 2022 and 2023. Spent the last couple of years at Towson. Averaged 43.5 yards a punt last year, but transferred to BC. He's averaging 41 this year, 9 punts on the year. Of course, Totten has only punted 6 times on the season, but we know he's got a big leg. And flipping the field here Well, this afternoon could be big.
1: Yeah, that was going to be my next question to you, Mike. We spent some time talking about the kickers, but the punters today, field position, running the ball, that could have a huge impact on this afternoon's game.
0: Yeah, we've seen punters and winds struggle, man. You don't want to get the ball too high in the air, but you don't want to make it too much of a line drive because then the guys can return it because you don't have enough hang time. So it's kind of one of those pick-your-poison type things, but you better cover well.
1: We're thrilled that you are with us on your Saturday morning. We are inside of an hour to kick off the 3-0 Hokies and the 2-1 Boston College Eagles. I will step aside, come back in 2 minutes. We'll get Mike Burnup's keys to the game. Don't go anywhere. This is Tech Football on the Virginia Tech Sports Network.
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1: Virginia Tech football searching for a 4-0 start to the season. Standing in the way, the 2-1 Boston College Eagles. The ACC opener coming up at the top of the hour in Chestnut Hill, Massachusetts. I'm Evan Hughes, joined alongside Tech Hall of Famer Mike Burnup. Bill Robb will join us here in just a little bit. All right, Mike, it's time now for our keys to a Virginia Tech victory from the Hall of Famer himself. Mike, what do you have for Virginia Tech? What must they do today?
0: I think the first thing is mind over matter, because you got to think about this. It's a noon game. You're on the road. First time you've been on the road and had a noon kickoff. So, yeah, pregame meal, 8 o'clock in the morning. Everything got moved up. And then you get here, it's rainy, it's windy, it's not very warm, it's kind of chilly and nasty. So your mind has got to be right for the kickoff. Get ready to go. Get your body right and get your mind right that you got to go out here and play in these elements and do the best you can. So that's number one. I think the second thing is, we've talked about it, Mason McKenzie, their quarterback, you got to try to cage him up, make his life miserable, make him uncomfortable. Don't let him get out of the pocket, scramble around where he can run it or throw it. You want to try to keep him bottled up as best you can. And I think last but not least, do your thing. You know, this team has shown that they can run the ball, they can pass it. They've got great special teams play. So I think just go out there and play and have fun. You know, when you're a kid, a lot of times when the weather was bad, you'd want to go out there and play in this bad weather, rain, snow, just to say you did. Come in soaking wet, get a nice little shower, get something to eat. That was back in the fun times. And I think they'll have fun out there again today. But just do your thing.
1: I think those are great keys. And Mike, one thing I was thinking about as you were explaining yours, think about how Virginia Tech, you talked about how good they've been getting off to hot starts in the first three games.
0: Yeah.
1: Boston College has struggled to throw the ball at times this year. They want to run the ball. Mike, if Virginia Tech can get out in front and force BC to be a little bit more one-dimensional, that could be a key to that.
0: Well, that would be a huge key, yeah, if you can shut down the run, because, again, he's only a 58% passer. He's got more interceptions than touchdowns. So, yes, if you can get them into a passing contest, that'll certainly improve your odds of winning this game here today.
1: We still have much more to come before kickoff. We'll be joined by Coach Franklin in just a little bit. We will have more keys to a Tech victory. But, Mike, before we get there, we've got about 60 seconds left. I always love you get a chance to sit down with a player for our broadcast. This week it's Jericus Harrison. I know he is such a great guy. Tell us a little bit about your conversation with him. And how about, as a former tight end, just how proud you are of that tight end room and the way they're contributing?
0: Well, first of all, he's got a great family. I love his parents. I talked to his father quite a bit the spring and the summer because he comes up a lot and watches him play. But he's such a delightful young man. He's got no ego. He said he learned a lot from Luke Reynolds, and he said he really helped me in my blocking schemes and whatnot. And it's just a pleasant to be around. He just has fun. He has a good time. And, you know, he caught a bunch of touchdowns last year. Caught one last week on that two-yarder when he was wide open. So I think he appreciates what he has and loves what he's doing. A great teammate and a heck of a young man.
1: That's coming up. And you mentioned Luke Reynolds, by the way. It's something I'll talk about on the sideline, Mike. He is returning back to the area. He grew up about 30 minutes away from Chestnut Hill. So a little bit of a homecoming for the reigning Mackey Award Player of the Week.
0: Yeah, 12 catches last week. Man, he's just been dynamite so far. 25 catches on the year. Man, he's just having an exceptional year. Glad to see it, too, because he's such a great kid.
1: Well, that is coming up. Mike sitting down with Jericus Harrison, our open mic with Mike Burnup segment. And then after that, it'll be our countdown to kickoff presented by Smithfield, Bill and Mike in the booth ahead of an official 12:02 kickoff time. We'll step aside. Jericus Harrison joins us next after these messages on the Virginia Tech Sports Network.
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7: 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This is Open Mike.
0: Welcome back to Chestnut Hill, where the Hokies and Eagles will kick it off here at noon. I'm joined now by senior tight end Jericus Harrison from Bassett, Virginia. Jericus, congrats on the great start to the season. 3-0, that's pretty nice.
8: Yes, sir. Thank you. We want to give all glory to God for that.
0: This offense has been rolling on through three games, and that group's got a lot of weapons this year.
8: Yes, sir, we do. You know, we still have some details that we have to get fixed, such as penalties and things. But you know, once we get those fixed, we'll be even more efficient.
0: Jericus, how about that tight end room, man? You talk about some guys that got some talent in there and a lot of depth.
8: Yes, sir. Now, I like to think of it as, you know, any guy in that room can start at any given night, and it wouldn't be missing a heartbeat at all.
0: Tell me about Luke Reynolds coming in from the other place, and he's been
9: having an incredible start, 12 catches last week. He's a big dude in a tough matchup.
8: Yes, sir. And then and that confidence he has about him, that swagger he has about him, just sets him apart. You know, we get out there, and he's even giving me confidence to, you know, just, you know, there's no linebacker that can guard you. And, you know, we've had that since the spring with our own teammates. So,
9: Jerikas, tell me about the drive before the half. Not much time, less than 2 minutes on the clock. And you get a touchdown catch here, 2 yards out. Well-designed play to go up 27-14. That was big.
8: Yes, sir. And, you know, 2 minutes is something we've worked on since day one. Coach has had us work on 2 minutes since probably week two of spring ball. So, you know, it's a situation that he's stressed, and I'm glad we could execute.
9: It must be nice having the offensive coordinator, Ty Howell, be your tight end coach too.
8: It is. It is. He definitely wants to get us involved in the pass game, and then he also gets us involved, you know, with blocking and creating lanes for our running backs and other teammates. So it's great having a guy, having a coach like Coach Howell in the room with you.
9: You gave him a shout-out earlier in the week about trying to help you with your blocking, and it's kind of paid off.
8: It has. Ever since he's gotten here, you know, I've felt more confident with my blocking, just coming off the ball and putting my hands on other guys.
9: Jerikas, you were a pretty good quarterback in high school, man. I remember that. They've had any thoughts of using you, like, say, seeing maybe a little bit of your arm out there on a trick play?
8: Not so much yet. I think I might have to throw it around at practice a little more.
9: How about ACC starting today? Play starts today, 9 in a row. These are the ones that really count, aren't they?
8: Yes, sir. And, you know, like I said at the beginning, you know, we just have those little things we have to clean up. You know, ACC play is very hard. You know, winning a game week to week is very hard, so we can't have those little details and slip-ups that we had, you know, in the past 3 weeks.
9: You know, BC's always going to be a tough physical team. They're coming off a win against Maine the other night, 22-16, and looks like they got a stingy defense.
8: Yes, sir. You know, I haven't really had a chance to play against Boston College's defense, but when I played them, and I was mostly a special teams guy, you know, they were physical in that aspect of the game. So I could imagine that, you know, their defense is just as physical, if not more physical, than their special teams.
9: Jerikas, I've got to know your family a little bit. Love talking to them, and I know they're going to have you're going to have them up here this weekend too. That'll be kind of cool.
8: Absolutely, man. I have a great family. You know, when I was coming up as a kid, they always told me that it took a village, and for sure, I've had a village this whole time in my corner. So, you know, shout out to Mom, Dad for creating that village, and I love them forever for that.
9: Noon kickoff, are you a fan of those when you're on the road?
8: I am. You know, just get the game going and play ball.
9: Well, you had a touchdown last week. You had three last year. Good luck out there this afternoon, and get a win.
8: Yes, sir. Thank you.
9: Stay tuned. We got much more coming up on our pregame show after these messages.
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2: Tri-Cities forecast, enjoying the cooler temperatures this weekend with sunshine today, high 75. Mostly clear tonight, low 43. Gradually becoming sunny tomorrow, high 74, low 45. More sunshine for Monday, high 75, low 48. It's going to get warmer on Tuesday with sunshine, high 81, low 51. On the hour, on the half, and when it breaks, super.

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1: Kickoff is drawing near.
2: Gonna take a deep shot, firing it down the field. Gosnell on the run, lays out, diving, he's got it! Tremendous catch inside the 20.
1: This is the Countdown to Kickoff, presented by Smithfield. We speak poor.
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1: Coming up, we'll hear from Coach Franklin as we get you set for kickoff. 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
3: Good morning from windy, rainy New England, Chestnut Hill, Massachusetts. Today, ACC play begins for the Hokies, 3-0 as they battle 2-1 Boston College. Bill Roth, Mike Burnup here at Chestnut Hill. It is our Countdown to Kickoff presented by Smithfield. We have a full radio booth. It will be a essentially empty stadium today, though, and Mikey, probably for good reasons. This is about as nasty weather conditions that I can remember. Basically because of the wind, 28 miles per hour, gusting to 46. It is a very, very windy day here in New England.
4: Yeah, it is. You can see the flags on top of the stadium. They're just whipping, Bill. But fortunately, down there on the playing level, you know, I haven't seen a lot of drop passes. The quarterbacks and receivers seem to be handling it pretty well. The kickers haven't struggled very much, so maybe it won't be so bad down in the field. You look at those flags on top of the goalposts, they're not quite as bad as the ones above the stadium.
3: Hokies are 3-0 on the season. I think everyone coming into the season, Mike, had pretty good expectations for September.
4: Yeah.
3: But I think in some ways they have exceeded expectations. It has been the highest three-game point total in Virginia Tech history. The Hokies have scored 152 points already this month.
4: Yeah, it's been impressive. I mean, I think you got to take a little bit of that in perspective with the game against VMI being out of hand, scoring 73 points. But, yeah, the competition better against Old Dominion, and last week was tougher up at Maryland, playing on the road for the first time, a night game, hostile environment, a little bit different. They had a talented quarterback that made it interesting late in the game. So, yeah, this will be a test today. First true road game for the ACC, first ACC game up on the road, noon kickoff. So everything's a little bit different today, and then you throw in the elements. That could be the great equalizer that Boston College was looking forward to when their team is so young and kind of green.
3: It is one of the youngest teams Virginia Tech will play all season, particularly on defense. And Bill O'Brien only returned five starters. And in many ways, it is a rebuild this year for Boston College. They jumped out to a big lead, then held on, Mike, to beat Rutgers. Last week, not a real impressive game. It was a one-score game over FCS Maine. As more and more film got out on Boston College, Maine really was in that game here last week.
4: They were. It was 16-0, and they came back pretty strong. And apparently, you know, they went for it. Billy O'Brien did on fourth down several times early in that game and didn't convert. They ended up with a bunch of field goals that they felt like should have been at least 12 more points, which would have made the score a little bit more convincing. But yeah, Maine they hung tough with them, played them well, and their quarterback is dynamic, so the Hokies are going to have to do a good job on their dual threat quarterback today, Mason McKenzie.
3: This is the 34th time the Hokies are playing BC. Mike and I, we were talking about it earlier on the way up, how many times we've come here. You know, other than Lane Stadium, I think we've played more games here. Going back to our Big East days, I think we've played more games here maybe than any other stadium other than Lane Stadium. And the Hokies, you know, they're 11-6 here. That's a pretty good road record when you consider how good BC was in the mid-90s during the Big East era, right? Yeah. And then how good BC was in the early to mid-2000s in the Matt Ryan era.
4: Oh, yeah, they were talented, man. Hokies had a hard time beating them every year. Of course, they got their revenge just twice in the championship games. But Matt Ryan, those teams are so talented. You think about the Mark Herzlicks and the Luke Kuechlys, the great defenders they had. This team had some players and weapons under, you know, Jagodzinski. And you look at O'Brien now, and you look at Tom O'Brien back in the day. Yeah, they had some players. This thing had it going. Basketball the same way too, Bill, but man, it's

0: been tough these last few years. I guess dealing with the NIL, it's a little more difficult. This is a tough place, and, you know, they're doing the best that they can.
1: 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Well, coming up next, this countdown to kickoff continues from Chestnut Hill. My exclusive talk with the Hokies head coach, James Franklin. We'll get the update on some major changes on the offensive line. Who's going to start today? Well, it might be a name that you're not familiar with. That's coming up after this from Smithfield.
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7: It's time for a visit with head coach James Franklin. Coach Franklin's pregame thoughts are brought to you by Carter Machinery. Let's get to work. Here with the head coach is Bill Roth.
1: We are in Chestnut Hill, Massachusetts. The Hokies and Boston College kick off ACC play. Coach Franklin joins me. Let's start with that. Conference play begins today. The intensity goes up a notch, doesn't it?
8: Yeah, obviously our first ACC opponent and a team that not only does Virginia Tech have a ton of history with, but I have a bunch of history with their head coach as well. Got a ton of respect for Billy O'Brien and what he's been able to do in his career. Got a ton of respect for Boston College, you know, the university as a whole, and obviously their football history too. So it'll be a challenge, and we're looking forward to it.
1: Let's talk about the injuries in the offensive line. What's the plan today, Coach?
8: Yeah, so we'll have some moving parts. Troutman will make his first start at guard. And then we'll have Brody at the other guard, who's played a ton of football at Virginia Tech. And then we'll have Laith playing at tackle, which he's taken a ton of reps in practice with, but hasn't really played that in the game.
1: I want to ask you a little bit about Ethan Grunkemeyer. His statistics through three games are really remarkable. Is this what you expected?
8: Well, this is what we hoped for, right? When we recruited him, we felt like he had this ability and showed signs of this, this training camp and last spring, but you never know until you get to the games. And he's playing with a lot of confidence right now. He's processing information really well, accurate, but also guys are making plays for him. We talked about that last week, right? Q Brown makes a huge catch over the middle, tough catch over the middle. AG makes a tough catch last game. So, Gronk is playing really well.

0: but also the pieces of the puzzle around him are also doing really good things to help him as well.
1: Hey, let's flip it over when BC has the ball. What are your thoughts on Mason McKenzie, the kid who's going to start against the Hokies here today for BC quarterback?
0: Yeah, probably not as big as probably he's listed as from what I understand, but super competitive, more athletic than, you know, probably people think. Everybody we've talked to said after the game that he was more athletic and probably more competitive than they thought. And it shows up on tape, you know, a gutsy player, a smart player, a competitive player, and makes a ton of plays with his legs. He's, I think, best when he's outside of the pocket and extending plays. And then he also has the ability to get on the edge and run the ball and pick up some yards that way too.
1: Mike and I were talking. I don't know, among at least any active coaches, if anyone has coached more games against Virginia Tech over the last 30 years than Ted Roof. I know you guys know him well. It's a challenge, regardless of where he's been as a coordinator or as a head coach. What makes his defenses so challenging?
0: Well, I think Ted, you know, is an old school defensive coordinator. He's been a defensive coordinator pretty much everywhere in America. Been a head coach, been a defensive coordinator. His resume is as impressive as it gets. And when you have one coordinator and Billy O'Brien as the offensive coordinator and Ted Roof as the defense coordinator, they got two of the most experienced coordinators in the country. I think at the end of the day, you know, Ted does what all defensive coordinators should do, is start with the premise of getting all 11 guys to run to the ball. And those guys play really hard. Obviously, number one, their middle linebacker makes them go. He does a great job slipping blocks. He's got great football IQ and instincts. But they're leading the conference in turnovers for a reason, and I think that's going to be a big storyline for this game. A lot of those turnovers come just by getting guys to run to the football. When you do that, good things happen.
1: Well, it could be an interesting game. The wind could affect special teams. Catching a punt, Mike and I were here at the stadium yesterday, and it was already windy. Some weird things can happen with the wind, but it's going to impact both clubs, right?
0: Yeah, but both sides are going to have to deal with it. It is what it is. You know, we're looking forward to the opportunity. We've addressed it with our guys. Fortunately, we got some rain this week as well, which was great, but we also got it all camp. Did either of you guys get out and catch any punts or anything yesterday? You got any scouting reports for us?
1: I would say run out from underneath it and let it bounce. That's how I would handle it.
0: Probably not the approach we're going to take.
1: I know. I hope not. Coach, thanks. Good to visit with you. Good luck today. Let's get ACC play off to a good start.
0: Yes, sir. Thank you very much.
1: That's Coach Franklin. More pregame coverage from Chestnut Hill coming up in a moment right here on the Virginia Tech Sports Network.
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0: closing in on kickoff on today's Virginia Tech football game. 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
1: 18 minutes away from the ACC opener. Hokies in BC today in rainy, windy Massachusetts. The Nor'easter is moving in. The conditions, they tell us, will get worse as the game progresses. Right now, the winds are at 28 miles per hour, gusting to 46. So you can imagine what it is like for the fans, some of whom are now making their way into the stadium here at Chestnut Hill. 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No matter the job, big or small, Carter Machinery has the CAT equipment you need. Mike, let's start with the Hokies on offense and play off what Coach Franklin just told us. Michael Trautman is going to get his first career start today. He came to the Hokies from Penn State. He's going to start today at right guard in place of the injured Montavious Cunningham.
2: Yeah, he's a big guy, 6'2", Bill. He weighs about 315 pounds. He's from Trenton, New Jersey, played at DePaul Catholic. Did not play last year at Penn State, and he has not played this year. So, yeah, it's going to be throwing him into the fire, so to speak. But I think he's been impressive in practice. Matt Moore says he's a real competitor, gets after it. And they had a lot of guys competing for a lot of spots, trying to build that depth in the springtime and obviously in the month of August. So he's going to get his shot today, and he's going to get thrown to the fire.
1: Well, we know he's athletic. Let me give you a little nugget about the guy that's going to make his Tech debut today, Michael Trautman. 6'2", 312. Mikey, did you know he lettered in lacrosse in high school? Can you imagine a 312 guy coming down with a lacrosse, cradling a lacrosse ball?
2: No.
1: Good luck knocking him off.
2: Off his base, yeah.
1: Yeah. Yeah. All right, so he's going to start offensively for Tech. What about on the other side, Mike? Mason McKenzie is a guy that was the player of the year in the Division II conference last year, the Great Lakes Intercollegiate Conference in Saginaw Valley State in Michigan. What do you think the Hokies need to do against BC's number 10?
2: Well, trying to bottle him up, Bill. He said Coach Franklin talked about he's more dangerous when he's out of the pocket. And you think about it, he says, you know, maybe he's not quite as big as he is. Well, they list him at 6'1", 200. But, you know, those offensive linemen, 6'3", 6'4", defensive linemen the same height, it is hard to find passing lanes when you're sitting there at 6 feet tall trying to get a lane. So, yeah, they're going to move him out of the pocket, and that's where he can be dangerous. So the key is going to be try to cage him up, try to keep him in the pocket, try to keep him from running. They're going to try to change the launch point on him, and apparently he goes through his progressions pretty quick. He kind of locks down on one guy, his main receiver, and if he's not there, he's going to run it. So the Hokies got to try to bottle him up.
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1: Back in Chestnut Hill, Hokies and Boston College today from Windy Alumni Stadium. Mike, how about Ethan Grunkemeyer? What we have seen so far out of the Hokies quarterback. Coach Franklin said, you know, we were hoping for this, but even the most optimistic EG fan would say, man, he's off to a great start.
2: He got in some great experience last year. Got off to a rocky start, but they were playing really good teams. Iowa, Indiana, you know, those teams are really, really talented. So, yeah, he got off to a little bit of a tough start, but then he won his last four starts, including the bowl game against Clemson. So off to a great start this year. I mean, you think about that, 78% pass completions, almost 1,000 yards. He's up to 865 yards, 7 touchdowns and no interceptions. He has been solid so far, and he's got a lot of weapons, Bill. He's had time to throw, but a lot of that's on his back. The decision-making he's done, getting through it quick, the progressions, and having the confidence and high IQ, boy, he's been good.
1: And when he does make a throw that's maybe behind someone, Quayshon Brown or Luke Reynolds, they adjust and catch it anyway.
2: Yeah, and A.G., Aiden Green. He's not going to be available today, I don't think. But, yeah, it's those guys have got to make catches. You know, we always talked about that. Sometimes the quarterback can make you look really, really good. But sometimes the receiver, you got to make the quarterback look good. You got to make those tough catches. And when the ball's in your hands, near your hands, if you get one hand on it, you got to make those catches. And the guys have done that for him as well.
1: All right, let's check out the Virginia Farm Bureau flag bearers for today. They'll be carrying the U.S. flag, the Commonwealth of Virginia flag, and the Virginia Tech flag when the Hokies take the field here in a couple of minutes. A Lodge Fall from Marietta, Georgia, will be carrying the Stars and Stripes. Brett Clatterbaugh from Culpeper, Hokie defensive lineman, he'll be carrying the Commonwealth of Virginia flag. And Aiden Lynch, Hokie offensive lineman out of Mount Olive, New Jersey, will have the Virginia Tech flag coming out. And running into the wind may be a challenge with those flags today, won't it? So will kicking into the wind. And not only that, Mike, catching a punt.
2: Yeah.
1: That seemed to be kind of the issue because you're trying to judge the ball. And when you're kicking into the wind today, that ball, after it gets to its apex, kind of goes straight down.
2: Well, that's the worst part, is people don't understand. And if you don't have a mask, you're looking up in that sky and it's raining hard in your face and you got guys coming down at you at 100 miles an hour and you're trying to make the catch and judge the wind, judge the spin of the ball. And yeah, that becomes a little more difficult than people have no idea how hard that is.
1: So it's the wind that may be even more of a factor than the rain. Did you ever play in a game like this where you had really high wind gusts in the 40s?
2: Yeah, we did. We played in several of them, and it was ugly. The last game I played, we're at Wake Forest, and it was 34 degrees, raining like crazy. And you talk about a cold night, no gloves back in the day. That ball was hard. It was hard to catch. We whipped them up 44-9. That was the last game in college down in Winston-Salem, but that was miserable.
1: Yeah. And you did bring up a good point, Mike. Down on the field may not be as windy as it is up top. When you and I walked through this stadium yesterday afternoon, right outside in the upper deck at Alumni Stadium, it felt like you were on the bow of a ship. You were like being blown around because of this wind, and now it's gusting into the mid-40s.
2: Yeah, it is, but you look at those flags on top of the goalposts, it's a pretty good indication. It is kind of, blocked a little bit by the stadium itself, where those flags up on top are whipping it pretty good. But it's not going to be exempt. You're going to have the wind down on the field and the rain and all the elements you got to battle. And obviously, like Coach Franklin said, whoever handles that adversity the best will probably win this game.
1: 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Well, kickoff is drawing near. 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Stay tuned. We've got the opening kickoff straight ahead from Boston College. The Hokies and BC coming up on the Virginia Tech Sports Network.
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2: Tri-Cities Forecast, enjoying the cooler temperatures this weekend with sunshine today, high 75. Mostly clear tonight, low 43. Gradually becoming sunny tomorrow, high 74, low 45. More sunshine for Monday, high 75, low 48. It's going to get warmer on Tuesday with sunshine, high 81, low 51. On the hour, on the half, and when it breaks, Super Talk 92.9. 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
3: And you've experienced the most dramatic conclusions in Hokie football history.
4: It's a miracle in Blacksburg. Tyrod did it, Mikey. Tyrod did it.
3: Today, the tradition continues from Alumni Stadium in Chestnut Hill, Massachusetts, as the Virginia Tech Hokies face the Boston College Eagles.
6: Virginia Tech's football team is 3-0 as it heads into its conference opener today here at Boston College. Tech's explosive offense is averaging 50 points per game with a quarterback-tight end combo that has been simply sensational.
7: Hokie set up a middle screen that's caught by Reynolds at the 10. Cuts outside at the 5, into the end zone. Touchdown, Tech! Grunkemeyer connects with Reynolds.
6: Quarterback Ethan Grunkemeyer has thrown for over 300 yards in each of the past 2 games and is among the nation's passing leaders. And he's got some terrific playmakers on his side as well, including running back Jeffrey Overton.
7: Grunkemeyer flips it on the left side to Overton, scoops down the left sideline to the 30, explodes to the 20, pulled away from the Terps, and he will score! Touchdown, Tech! It's a 49-yard touchdown!
6: That was something else, wasn't it? Well, today, the explosive Hokies visit New England to face 2-1 BC. It's the conference opener for both squads, which raises the level of intensity on both sidelines. This is Bill Roth along with Mike Burnoff welcoming you to our Tech Network broadcast originating from Alumni Stadium at Chestnut Hill. Well, the James Franklin era at Virginia Tech is off to a great start. That's energized the Hokie Nation. And after toppling Maryland last week, Tech hopes for another win on the road today in Boston. We're glad you're tuned in to your hometown Tech Network station for today's game broadcast. And we invite you now to tune your radio loud and clear. It's week 4 of the college football season. And from the blue waters of the Chesapeake Bay to the hills of Tennessee, The Virginia Tech Hokies are on the air.
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9: It is week four of the college football season, and it brings us to Chestnut Hill, Massachusetts for the ACC opener. It is windy, it is rainy, but the focus and the determination of the Virginia Tech team remains as the Hokies gun for a 4-0 start against Boston College. This is Bill Roth with Mike Burnup, Evan Hughes on the sidelines. Our network engineer is Bob White. Our statistician is Carter Myers. Our booth coordinator, Johnny Alga. Our scoreboard anchor, Toby Altizer. And our network producer is Zach Hawley. Mike, the wind is no doubt blowing hard with this nor'easter, but the Hokies have blown into town, hoping to take care of business again today on the road.
10: They've done a great job so far, Billy. Stayed focused. They've scored on their opening possession every game in both halves, so they're playing really, really well to start the season.
9: Officials are meeting on the field with the captains. Mike, who are they?
10: All right, the referee today, Bill, is Mr. John Noly. The umpire is Johnny Forte. Headline judge, Benjamin Keller. The line judge is Juan Cardenas. The back judge is Ken Bushy. Field judge today, Aaron Hockley. The side judge is Mark Brewell. And the center judge, Ryan Wingers.
9: Hokies are in their white jerseys and maroon pants and the maroon helmet. Boston College in maroon jerseys with gold pants and the gold helmet. Virginia Tech won the toss, Mike, and elected to take the ball. What does that tell you? First time all year we've won the toss, but
10: that's right.
9: To elect to take the ball, what's that tell you?
10: That tells you got confidence in your offense. You want to set the tone, and they've scored on again. Every possession, hey, this is the strength of our team. Let's get them going.
9: Hokies will go into the wind in the first quarter. BC will, given the option, kick the ball off, but they're going to have to hold it on the tee. The winds are whipping out of the northeast. Hokies will go into that wind in the first quarter. Andy Quinn is the BC kickoff man.
10: If he doesn't get this through the end zone, there's something wrong. That wind is whipping.
9: Jeffrey Overton is deep. They squib the opening kickoff, and it skits through the end zone on two or three bounces. So that was the strategy that BC's kicker employed, Mike.
10: Yeah.
9: Line drive, maybe it hits an up back, right? But everybody got out of the way of it. It hit it about the 30-yard line and skipped all the way into the end zone. So here come the Hokies. Offensively, they've averaged 51 points per game and just under 500 yards during their first three games of the season. They're second in the ACC, only to Miami in scoring.
10: I got that makeshift line. Had a couple injuries. Got to step in there and stand up there. Troutman, Brody Meadows.
9: From the 25, first play of the game for Virginia Tech going in to the win. Snap comes back to Grunkenmeyer. Turns and he hands to Hawkins. stumbles and then breaks a tackle to the left and gets to the 29-yard line, just shy of the 30, where Marcus Upton brings down the Virginia Tech senior from Oklahoma City.

0: the ball. Snap comes back to Gronk on second and short. Rolls right. Everyone's covered. And he throws it away. Incomplete. And it will be third down for the Hokies. Opening possession of the game. Boston College, 2-1. Virginia Tech, 3-0.
1: Hokies have been good on third down conversions, 51% on the year. It's a little bit of a tough make here, third down about six. Boy, that wind and that rain coming right in your face at Gruckenmeyer, that last play, everybody was covered.
0: Hokies send Davion Brown wide to the right, Quayshon Brown slot right. Keelan Adams is the receiver to the left. Third down, BC blitzes. Gronk has to throw it. Bad throw behind the intended receiver, and it's batted down. Incomplete. Brown was the intended receiver throwing into the wind. Might have been a good throw when it left his hand, but by the time it got 15 yards, 10 yards downfield, Mike, it was uncatchable.
1: Yeah, and Ted Roof dialed up the pressure. They had a full court blitz on him on that time. So Gronk had to get rid of it a little bit quicker probably than he wanted to, and Hokies go three and out.
0: So the Hokies sent punter Nathan Totten into the game. Camella is the BC return man. Let's see how the wind affects the punt. Off the left foot of Totten. It's a high punt. It goes straight down once across the 45-yard line, and it'll die on the BC 43. Well, the Hokies took the ball to begin the game, Mike, to go into the wind. They go three and out, and now BC's going to start just shy of midfield.
1: Yeah, pretty good field position at the 43-yard line. That's pretty good. That punt just kind of died. Can't really afford to get him up in the air because of the wind.
0: So Boston College will start on its 43-yard line with the wind at their back. The quarterback is Mason McKenzie out of Caledonia, Michigan, and a transfer from Division II Saginaw Valley State. Ball is on the left hash for BC. The maroon jerseys, gold pants, gold helmets. First possession of the game for the home team. The Eagles go left to right. They send receiver right in motion and hand the football off on first down to Dickens. And the tailback from Georgia gets ahead for a yard before Kamari Copeland brings him down. It'll be second down and nine for BC in the opening minutes of the game.
1: Good job out of that defensive line. Just holding their ground there. Not much running room.
0: BC's won two in a row over Rutgers and over Maine on this field. Today's game ends a three-game homestand for Bill O'Brien's team. O'Brien is not only the head coach, but the play caller, the offensive coordinator for BC. On second down, the snap comes back, and the ball pops free, and the QB falls on it on the 40. They never got the handoff, did they, Mike? The ball just popped free.
1: Never did. Noah Chambers was right there just in case that ball was loose. But it was on the ground there for a while. That was Keon Wiley, actually. It was really close to picking up that loose ball. Not a good exchange.
0: In this wind and in this rain, every single thing becomes an issue, whether it's the QB center exchange, the handoff. It's a wet football down there.
1: Now, throwing down here. Let's see what happens with McKenzie. Is he going to throw it? Look for his first option to take off running.
0: Third down and 13 for Boston College. McKenzie's in the gun. Two receivers to either side. Hokies rush four, drop seven. Stevens is in high-speed pursuit of the QB. McKenzie's going to try to run. He crosses the 50 near the first down. Gets ahead of the 47-yard line. Wiley made the tackle. That's the athletic quarterback, and he does get the first down. The play completely broke down, but that's what McKenzie does, Mike. He can beat you with his legs.
1: That's what Coach Frank was so worried about. You got to be disciplined on your pass rush. Stay in your lanes. Try to keep him caged up. He got on the outside right there. Just a four-man rush. He got around the outside, and it was like grass, green turf to go.
0: They've moved the football to the 47-yard line.
1: We'll review the spot. Looks like they're going to review this play. See about the spot of the ball. Did he get the first down or not?
0: Let's take a break. Timeout on the field, early going in the first quarter. Virginia Tech and Boston College are scoreless. 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
3: I'm Toby Altizer with an ACC football update. Two other games going on right now. Wake Forest taking on number 16 Louisville, and then Pitt taking on Bucknell. Both scoreless in the early action. We'll keep you up to date on the scores throughout the game. Bill?
4: Sure, yes. That's right.
5: Back in Boston, no score in the game. It looked like they picked up the first down, Mike, on the field. They've reviewed the play, and now they're saying McKenzie was short of the first down.
6: Yep, looks like about a yard, so good catch by the officials. It's so tough when the quarterback is running like that. So, yeah, it's going to be a fourth down, and in all likelihood they'll go for it unless they want to try to pin the Hokies way back deep in their own territory going against that wind.
5: So it's going to be fourth and one for Boston College, Mike. And it looks like the Eagles are going to go for it. No score in the game. We've only played just under 3 minutes. BC on the year is 2 of 7 on fourth down. It'll be fourth and one on the Virginia Tech 47-yard line.
6: And no surprise there. Trying to set the tone. They went for it on fourth down a couple of times. We could go against Maine. Didn't convert. Let's see if this defense can rise up to the occasion here.
5: Bo McCormick is in the game in the backfield along with McKenzie, the quarterback. Fourth and one. BC going for it here in the first quarter. Handoff goes to McKenzie, and he plows his way to the right, and he does get the first down to the 46 before Caleb Spencer brings him down. So the Eagles move the sticks. No score in the game. The new line of scrimmage is the Hokies' 46-yard line.
6: Enough push on that offensive line to get through there and get that first down.
5: The center is DJ Williams. Replacing the injured Michael Krauts, sends it back to McKenzie, runs to the left, and he sprints ahead of the Virginia Tech 30 and dives to the 28-yard line. A huge gain of 17 yards on the quarterback run. When he gets outside, Mike, McKenzie shows his legs, doesn't he?
6: Yes, he does. He doesn't want to pass. Gets that loose containment on the outside. He gets around the corner there, Bill, and he's dangerous. Got good speed.
5: That moves the ball to the 29-yard line of Virginia Tech. McKenzie's in the gun as the Eagles drive from our left to right on the game's first possession for BC. They hand it off to McCormick again, running left, and he's bear hugged this time by Cortez Harris. Slight gain on the play. We'll call it second down and 9. So McCormick's had 2 carries. He will lead. Evan Dickens back into the game now for BC. The new line of scrimmage is the 29-yard line.
6: Good job defending that one. But again, the fakes have been good by McKenzie. He's done really, really well with that fake and keeping the ball.
5: From the left hash mark. Snap comes back. Hokies rush 4. Drop 7. Little sidearm flip incomplete. And they try to throw the ball to Dickens. Hokies had it covered well on the near sideline, and the ball lands incomplete.
6: A good pressure on the passer that time. Bring up a third down long situation. Just a moment ago, we saw McKenzie call his own number and pick up almost the first down, and they got it on fourth down.
5: With the wind at their backs, BC faces third down and 9 on the 28-yard line.

0: Two receivers, now a third to the right. Trips to the right for Boston College. No score in the game. Just under 5 minutes in. QB drops the throw. Quick slant over the middle. Big collision. Ball lands on the ground. It'll be incomplete. That was Radish that clobbered Green, the intended receiver. What a hit.
1: Yeah, Malachi Williams came up with a loose ball, but he didn't have it long enough to make that one a catch. Great job by Radish coming up there. Fourth down now.
0: So it's going to be fourth down and 9 for BC on the 28. And even though they are going with the wind at their back, Mike, they're going to go for it again on fourth and 9.
1: Yep, see what McKenzie's got up his sleeve this time.
0: See if the Hokies heat him up. They've got four down linemen. And they're in a nickel defense. Quarterback draw again. Runs to his left. Scampers inside the 25, and the Hokies get him near the 22, just shy of the first down. And credit Noah Chambers for making the tackle. Hokies will take over on downs after a fourth down stop of Mason McKenzie.
1: Yep, got him that time on fourth down. It's a little bit short. Good job by the defense. 8 plays they went, but the Hokies hold.
0: So in a scoreless game, the scoreboard shows 10:07 to go in the first quarter. And Virginia Tech will get the ball for its second possession. The line of scrimmage is the 21. Driving into this win. Here's a quick throw to the left of Brown. Makes a cut back to his right at the 20. Runs ahead to the 24-yard line. Tackled there by Polano. Pickup of about 3.5 on the first down play. Hokies go tempo with no huddle now. Overton is off the left hip of Grunkenmeyer. Snap comes back. Jeffrey takes the handoff, runs for the first down ahead of the 32-yard line, and that'll move the sticks. Mike, notice that he's running with two hands on the ball. When Tucker hit him, he was really clutching the football.
1: Yeah, you got to do that in this weather conditions like this. Make sure you secure the ball.
0: Hokies going fast. BC blitzes. A quick throw to Brown over the middle. Runs to the 40-yard line. He's holding onto that ball well. In addition to Overton, that was Price that brought him down.
1: Now, these are high percentage passes by Grunkenmeyer. Grunkenmeyer, Mike's mistake, excuse me.
0: Handoff goes to Overton on second and short. He'll run for the first down ahead of the 46-yard line.
1: Yeah, they're running the pace. The tempo here has been a nice change.
0: Hokies lineup Reynolds as a slot receiver. Grunkenmeyer going to run with the football. Dives across the midfield stripe ahead of the 49-yard line. Mike, when they go tempo like this, this is something that they worked on during the week. They decided to use it in possession, too. Yeah. Prevents BC from subbing.
1: Sure. Yeah, as long as you don't sub, they don't sub, so you're good.
0: Second and 5. Grunk to throw a deep shot right side. Ball is in the air, and it's overthrown. Marlon Jackson was the intended receiver down the right sideline. It'll be third down. That'll stop the clock, and both teams can make changes.
1: Yeah, they're going to get a fresh defensive line for BC. Hokies get a couple fresh receivers. Not going to be a touchy or Denmark in the game. This is where Luke Reynolds has been such a weapon here.
0: He's been so good on third down, hadn't he?
1: Yes, he has.
0: Third down and 5. Tight end Reynolds is on the left. Hokies punched the receiver to that side as well. Handoff goes to Overton on third and long, and he gets ahead for a yard. It'll be fourth and 4.
1: Yeah, not much there. And had that box stacked.
0: No score in the game. 8:20 to go in the first quarter. Hokies are going to send the punter back onto the field.
1: Probably the right decision. That's a long make at 4.5 yards. Trying to flip the field here by Totten.
0: Camello, the return man, standing inside the 10. I would definitely punt it, Mike. You know, yeah. Catching a punt in this is going to be hard.
1: Sure, if it gets that far.
0: Totten off, puts it in the air off his left foot. He's going to run out from underneath it. Punt hits at the 10. And it's going to take a Virginia Tech roll inside the 5. And the Hokies will watch it roll. They're waving at the ball down to the 2-yard line. Timeout on the field, no score. 7:39 to go in the opening quarter. Now let's pause and hear this word from your local station. This is the Virginia Tech Sports Network.
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3: No score in the game in the driving wind and rain in Boston. Bill Roth, Mike Burnup with you on this Saturday afternoon. We're so glad you're with us, wherever you happen to be. I know the weather back home is much nicer than it is here, huh?
4: Everywhere on my phone I looked today, Bill, was sunny. Here in Destin, Florida, in Blacksburg, everywhere was sunny, sunny, sunny. But not up here. The rain's blowing sideways right now. It's windy, ugly. 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
3: 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And you know, for every touchdown the Hokies score this season, Kroger will donate 10 turkeys to the Feeding America Southwest Virginia Food Bank. Hokies have scored 20 touchdowns this season. It's 200 turkeys. We want to thank Kroger, the official grocery partner of Virginia Tech Athletics, for making a play to solve hunger in our community. So the ball rolled all the way down to the 2. This is where you want the ball, Mike, on a windy, rainy, messy day like this. Let BC try to handle the football down there on the 2, right?
4: Yeah, they've already had one trouble, one exchange. But look for it to stay in the hands of the quarterback here or hand it off to the running back.
3: They're going to run out of the shotgun. Remember, this is the backup center that started today. Sends it back. Turn. The handoff goes to the first man through, and Dickens gets stuffed up after a pickup of a yard to the 3. That was Noah Chambers running in there to make the play. Midway through this first quarter, no score. BC with the ball on its own 3.
4: Yeah, Elias Fall there also on that tackle. Double, he ran into a stone brick wall there. Those two guys.
3: Second down and 9. Same formation. 2 receivers to the left. The tight end is on the left. The quarterback and the tailback, in this instance Dickens, the running back, in the end zone. They're going to throw it. A rollout throw for McKenzie. Throws it on the run. He's got a receiver open on the 12. Uncovered. That's Pugh. Somehow a breakdown in coverage there. It'll be a gain of 8 and 3rd and 1. He was the only guy there.
4: Yeah, pretty good gain on the play. That's a good throw on the run.
3: They're going to give him enough for a first down. They will. He caught it, stepped out, fell out actually on the 12.
4: He's right there where the marker was.
3: First down for Boston College. Clock turns. 6:38 and counting. Quarterback takes the snap. Little shovel pass to Dickens on the left. He gets submarined beautifully on the left sideline by White. It's a good open field tackle by
4: Jacquez.
3: White, former Troy player. And it'll be second down for Boston College. 6:15 to go in the first. No score in the game.
4: Kind of shot put that ball out there to the guy, and Jacquez just took his legs out.
3: BC sends 2 receivers to the right in this scoreless game. Now there goes Wade in motion right to left. Hokies rush 4. Handoff up the middle and no gain. The Hokies, as soon as Dickens got the football, knock him down. Credit Malachi Williams, Mikey, coming from the end. The junior from Philadelphia, it'll be a 2-yard loss and a tackle for loss.
4: Yeah, he came on the snap of the ball. He got great penetration, got to the back.

0: He was right there to make that tackle. Now you got a third and long. This is what you want to get him in. Just have no breakdowns here in coverage. Bottle up the quarterback.
1: Keep an eye on McKenzie running. That's kind of their MO. You know, he leads him in rushing. He leads him in passing. Very athletic QB, number 10. Third and 10 for BC. Snap comes back to McKenzie. Hokies rush four. He's hit as he throws, and it's incomplete. Intended for Wade on the near sideline. Williams again making the play, and Jason Abbey got to the QB.
0: Going to force that punt now. The Hokies are in good field position. Quayshon Brown's got to make this catch.
1: You got to catch the punt, yeah.
0: Yeah.
1: Because the punter has a huge gale at his back here. Not a gale, not that much strong, but 30 miles per hour. You can see the fans are all wearing ponchos, Mike. Just in front of us, you can see the wind is just incredible here. La Follette, who started his career at Virginia Tech, low line drive punt. Quayshon does catch it near the 42. Sprints to the right across midfield and gets ahead of the BC 44. And he's tripped up there. And that'll send us to a media timeout with 4:58 to go in the first. No score between Virginia Tech and Boston College. And our coverage continues from New England after this from SeatGeek.
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1: 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It is really windy and rainy. Evan is on the field all bundled up. Let's try to listen to Evan down there. How's it going down there, buddy?
8: Yeah, guys, it is definitely rainy. It is definitely windy. I think we talked about it during the pregame. It's one thing about the rain. It's the second thing about the wind. And during the Hokies' first two drives, that wind is blowing the rain right into the Hokies' offensive spaces. It has gone from a downpour to what I would now call a steady rain, but it keeps going back and forth to this point, Bill.
1: Weather conditions, they tell us, Mike, could get worse as the day goes on and that nor'easter moves closer to the New England coast.
0: Yeah, you look at it now. Look up underneath the lights up there. And you know those pine trees? You can kind of see it's kind of going sideways, blowing in sheets right now. Hokies got to withstand, get out of this first quarter. Got great field position now at the plus side of the field after that punt return. Got to take advantage of that and get the win if they're back in the second quarter.
1: So according to Damian Salas, Mike, the 39-mile-per-hour sustained wind is the strongest on record going back in the history of Tech football. That doesn't mean gusts, but the sustained wind, 39 miles per hour. On first down, Hokies hand the ball to Hawkins, tries to run right, and Marcellus gets knocked down behind the line of scrimmage. Remember, the Hokies are starting Troutman there. It's his first ever action. At that right guard spot, they try to run the ball that way. It'll go as a loss of three. It'll be second and 13.
0: Yeah, it's hard to throw Hawkins for a loss, but Boston College kind of crowded that line and got him.
1: Snap comes back to Grunk. A quick throw to the right, and it's caught over here by Reynolds behind the line of scrimmage, and he's knocked down at the 50 by Pilano, and that'll be a loss of another yard. It'll be third and 15. This wind, it really impacts everything.
0: It does. Hard to throw the ball down the field. Now I got a third and long.
1: 4:20 to go in the first quarter. No score yet. Hokies 3-0, BC 2-1. A.J. Brandon to the ball game now. The Hokies sophomore from Charlotte came to Tech as a QB. Now he's playing receiver. Third and long, Grunkemeyer. Straight drop, throws it over the middle, deflected, and bobbled and dropped incomplete. It was intended for Brown. Davion got a hand on it. Then Ashton Cunningham, the defender, got a hand on it. It lands incomplete.
0: Ooh, fortunately, near interception there. That would have been the first of the year. He got the ball down the field a little bit, just couldn't quite hang on to it. Davion Brown.
1: Neither team has been able to convert a third down in these conditions. 4:02 to go. On fourth and 15, Totten will punt it once again to Boston College in this scoreless game. Snap comes back. I'm laughing because someone just lost his poncho down there. Punt is going to hit inside the 20 and skip along the sideline, and it ends up going out of bounds. A fan, Mike, just tried to take, it's a young lady, she tried to take her poncho off, and it went blowing through the stands at 39 miles an hour. Fortunately, it hit someone next to her in the next row down. These poor fans are really enduring it in this weather, aren't they?
0: I know. You look at that, it's just going sideways right now. My question would be, why would you take the poncho off? Readjust it, maybe?
1: Why don't you go down there? Why don't you walk out there into the stands and ask her?
0: Don't you have a long microphone?
1: Oh, my goodness. These are crazy weather conditions. More so the wind, not just the rain, but the wind. BC has it on its own 11. And McKenzie, first down, quarterback draw, runs up the middle to the 10 and then slides across the 20. And he's knocked down there by Curtis Jones. Clearly, you look at the stats, Mike. He handles the ball more than any other player per possession than any player in the ACC. McKenzie's the guy. Even if he goes back to pass, the odds are he's going to run with it. Gain of 9.
0: Yeah. Yep. He is the man with the plan. Eric Mensa comes in now on the defensive line.
1: Second down and 1 after the pickup of 9 by McKenzie. He's in the gun. 2 receivers to the right. They snap it back to him. He's going to try to run. He gets slithered around at the 21. A penalty marker is thrown down as Flowers makes the tackle. The flag was thrown in the backfield. Michael Noley, the referee, will fill us in on the call.
9: Holding. Offense number 52. 10-yard penalty. Replay second down.
1: That is the right guard, Judah Pruitt, out of Newark, New Jersey. 10-yard penalty. It'll be second down and should be second down and 19. Let's see.
0: Yeah, he gained
1: second
0: 9
1: and 11. My mistake. Yeah, he gained 9 on the first down. Second and 11.
0: Well, Tyson Flowers made a really nice play on that, Bill. I think he'd seen enough. McKenzie running around back there. Came up, made a great tackle.
1: Well, he's fast. He's got that escape ability. Second down and 11 for Mason McKenzie in BC. Empty backfield now. 5 receivers. Trips to the left. 2 to the right. Quick throw. Down the right sideline for Skeet. Comes back and did he make the catch? He did on the 35-yard line against White. And Skeet gets his third catch of the season. A 25-yard gain.
0: That's a good throw and catch right over the outstretched hands. And Jacquez got to locate that ball.
1: No score in the game. 2:33 to go in the first quarter. BC has moved to its 34. Here's McKenzie running with the football again to the 30, to the 40, and he slides in. You know, you might say to yourself, well, how can a guy that was a Division II player be this good? Well, you know, Mikey, the same conference that Great Lakes Intercollegiate,
0: yes.
1: 4 years ago, the Ferris State quarterback was the player of the year in that league. That was Trinidad Chambliss,
0: mm-hmm.
1: who ended up at Ole Miss.
0: Not
1: there
0: bad.
1: Are good players everywhere.
0: Yeah, there really are.
1: Second and 3, he drops the throw again, dumps it short to the tight end, Moore on the right. And the senior from Georgia runs to the 45-yard line before White of the Hokies brings him down. It'll be
0: first
1: game
0: down.
1: For the first down, I
0: Looks
1: think.
0: Like it. Well, maybe not. Yeah, now they move
1: to the 45-yard line. But it shows you that whether you're in the ACC, the SEC, or the Great Lakes,

0: Intercollegiate Conference of Michigan. If you can play, you can play.
1: Kinsey's got to come to the sideline, get the play call there from Billy O'Brien.
0: I'm wondering if their wireless communication is out down there. There's been some issues up in the booth here today. The referee mic was out, and then this rain and the wind, I'm wondering if they're having a hard time radioing the calls. McKenzie hands the football off to Dickens, running right. Noah Chambers brings him down with a minute 13 to go in the opening quarter. No score in the game. In this wind and rain, nor'easter in Chestnut Hill, Massachusetts.
1: We'll just get some more subs in the game. Looks like they're going to get Cortez Harris back in.
0: He and Malachi Williams are changing in and out on that defensive end spot. Yeah. Second out of nine for BC, under a minute to go in the first quarter. Eagles driving left to right. They empty the backfield now as Dickens comes in motion. Now he comes back. Hokies have the all-out blitz on. McKenzie flips it to the left. A flag is thrown as Dickens catches at the 48. Brent Pride, Mikey, heats him up. And they did get to the quarterback, but a flag was thrown as the Hokies were chasing McKenzie back there.
1: Back in the backfield again, which in all likelihood, I think he'd be holding. We'll see here.
2: Personal foul.
1: Nope.
2: Illegal block below the waist. Offense number 24. 15-yard penalty. Replay second down.
1: Hokies will take any good news they can get. Have to snap at least one more time here before this quarter's up.
0: 36 seconds to go in the quarter. They'll spot the football back to the 31. The center judge will put it down. It'll be second down and 24. Two receivers to either side for Boston College. Hokies defensively in the nickel on second and very long with 21 seconds and counting. Out of the gun. McKenzie flips it to the right to Javion Green. Lost the ball out of bounds. Chambers hit him. That'll be the final play of the first, it appears.
1: Should be.
0: Well, probably what we thought, Mike. A fast quarter, and nobody could score.
1: Yeah. Yeah, field position was tough, difficult, hard to throw in, hard to pick up first downs.
0: That's the end of the first quarter. No score in the game in the nor'easter in Chestnut Hill. Hokies in BC. Timeout on the field. Let's hear this word from your local station. 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
0: We played one quarter from Boston College. No score. Hokies and BC. Bill Roth, Mike Burnup, Evan Hughes up top. Mike, the wind is a factor. Both defenses did a pretty good job. The Hokies, I think, at this point know what they got in Mason McKenzie. What do the numbers look like after one?
1: You look at the numbers, Billy. The Hokies only 20 yards rushing on six carries. Kruckenmeyer, 3 out of 7, 9 yards. So Hokies had just 13 snaps, 29 yards. Boston College, 52 yards rushing on 12 carries. They were 5 of 8 passing, 42 yards. They had 20 plays for 94 yards. Neither team converted a third down, 0 for 3 on both. 1 out of 2 on fourth downs for BC. BC had that ball 10 minutes, 37 seconds in that first quarter, Bill.
0: They also had the win, which Tech will have in the second. Let's go back field side. Here's Evan Hughes.
8: Hey, guys, we've talked so much about the wind and the rain. One thing worth mentioning, the feel like in the mid-40s. It really is chilly down here. Worth mentioning that the Tech team benches, they do have heaters behind them, and it makes a really big difference. So it's windy, it's rainy, it's also very cold. And then secondly, even though there's not as many people here as expected because of the nor'easter, there are still more Tech fans than I can see on the Hokie side. To the BC side, still the Hokie Nation has shown up, Bill.
0: It's a good point. I should have mentioned that earlier. Yes, the three sets of bleachers, four sets over across the way, Mike, completely full of Hokie fans over there.
1: Yeah. Yep, they got their orange ponchos, looking good, maroon ponchos. Everybody's dressed up for the weather. They got the memo.
0: So the ball will be on the 34-yard line. The second quarter will begin with BC facing a third down and long. Third and 21. Now they're going into the wind. Hokies have their nickel defense on the field. You know, when it's game day, make it a Benny's Pizza. It is the preferred pizza of the Hokies. Founded by a couple of Tech alums, Benny's, a Virginia Tech tradition for 15 years and home of the legendary Virginia Slice.
1: Look at McKenzie's got 47 yards rushing and 42 passing. He's been their offense.
0: Throwing into the wind now on third and 21. BC's quarterback takes the shotgun snap. Hokies rush him hard. He has to dump it off on a screen to Dickens on the right, and he runs to the 40, and he's knocked down there by White. Good play call by Bill O'Brien, right?
1: They
0: sensed the Hokies would blitz, which they did, but the Hokies got him anyway.
1: Got a nice job, good pressure on him by Copeland, I believe it was. Jarquez comes up, makes a really nice tack on the open field there.
0: So Bryce LaFollette, Mike, who started his career at Tech, never played, then went to Towson and punted. He's out of Chesapeake Beach, Maryland. He'll be punting into the wind. Quayshawn Brown will try to A, catch, and then B, return the punt. Off the right foot of Follette. Ball in the air, fielded by Quayshawn near the 16. Started right, cuts back to the left, gets to the 20, ahead of the 30, sprinting to the 38, and at the 40, he's finally tripped up. That's a tremendous punt return of 23 yards. Isaiah Ferris made the tackle.
1: Well, he almost got to the outside wall there, too, Bill. He's like one step or two away from getting a bigger gain on the outside there. Well done on that return.
0: They're playing Enter Sandman here for some reason, right? And look across the way. Everybody, the Hokie fans are jumping up and down. The BC fans are saying, why are you playing that? Right?
1: Sportsmanship.
0: Hokie's ball on the 39-yard line. On first down, Overton takes the handoff, scoots to his right, makes a nice cut to the right, ahead to the 50. And down to the BC 45-yard line. What an athletic run that was. Number one to break the tackle. And then, Mike, to make a cut away from the safety, Dixon made him, brought him down.
1: Yeah. Nice 14-yard run.
0: Ethan takes this snap, gives it to Jeff again. A little head fake, and he darts to the 40. Down to the BC 39, where Dixon brings him down again. How about that little head fake, huh?
1: Yeah. He's got it going right now. Bouncing off people. He's like the pinball wizard.
0: Yeah, Jeffrey Overton feels it right now. You can tell. He takes the handoff again, and he powers his way for the first down to the Boston College 35. Three straight carries for him. He's got six carries on the day now for just about 40 yards, and Dixon made his third tackle in a row.
1: Nice little surge, playing fast here, trying to keep BC off balance. Got the ball down to the 35 now.
0: 2 minutes into the second quarter, no score for Virginia Tech and Boston College. Again, it is Michael Troutman at right guard. It's his first action there, number 54. From the 35, Gruckenmeier calling for the ball. They send Overton to the left. Play fake and a quick screen to the left. Caught there by Brown, turns the corner at the 30, ahead of the 28-yard line, where he's knocked down by Marcus Upton of Boston College, right in front of the Tech bench. Nice gain of 8 on first down.
1: Look at Luke Reynolds. He's like 20 yards downfield, blocking his guys in the secondary out of bounds. Great effort there by Big Luke, too.
0: From the left hash, second down and 3 for the Hokies. Going fast. Gruckenmeier backpedals and flips it on the left side. Overton the catch. Makes one man miss and then gave ground to the 29. It'll be a loss of 2. Nwosi made the play. It'll be third down. No score in the game. 3 minutes into the second quarter in the high winds and the driving rain at BC.
1: It was kind of this check down receiver there, but BC had it defended well. They know it's difficult to throw deep.
0: Third down for the Hokies. They're 0 for 3 today. They've been so good on the season. 51%. That's 23rd nationally and second in the ACC.
1: Just don't want to get sacked here, Bill. You're in John Lowe's range.
0: Third down and 4 from just across the 29. Overton has the ball right up the middle. Knocked down on the 26, shy of the first down. It'll be 4th and 1. Hokies lead the offense on the field on 4th down. They probably, Mike, decided they were going to go for it even before the play, correct?
1: Yeah, probably so. I won't take a chance. Snap, hold, kick on the wind, weather, tough. Yeah, if you got 1 yard or less, go for it.
0: 4th and 1 on the BC 26. No score. Second quarter football with the wind at their back. Hokie's going to line up to go for the tush push. Three tight ends. Handoff goes to Marcellus Hawkins. Tries to dive over the top. He needed to reach the 25.
1: Looks like he did.
0: And the head linesman comes in. And he's a yard short. Not even close. That's an interesting spot, isn't it?
1: Looked like when he dove forward that the ball might have crossed the plane. They may review this.
0: Well, his helmet certainly did.
1: Yeah.
0: But again, it's where the ball is. Let's see on the replay. So Boston College gets the stop, sends us to immediate timeout. No score in the game, 10:56 to go. First quarter from Chestnut Hill, Hokies in BC, and our coverage continues after we step aside and hear this from Carilion Clinic.
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12: I'm Toby Altizer with a college football update. Top 25 action. Number 1, Texas is on the road taking on number 14, Tennessee. They have a 7-3 lead. The Longhorns lead late in the first quarter of that one. And number 16, Louisville Forest, they have a 7-3 lead after a quarter. Bill?
0: Here there's no score between the Hokies and D.C. 4 minutes into the second quarter. Boston College will get the ball back. Eagles have 5 first downs and 102 yards on the day. Hokies have 4 first downs and 64 total yards. So far, you got to say Ted Roof likes the way things are going, the BC defensive coordinator, and Brent Pry likes it. But a lot of it has to do with the wind and the weather for sure.
1: It does, and a lot of it has to do with BC, with McKenzie. I mean, he's been their man with those rushing yards that he has and the passing yards. He's been their offense for sure.
0: From the 26-yard line, BC has the football. First down and 10. Montague goes in motion left to right for the Eagles going into this 39-mile-per-hour wind. McKenzie going to try to throw it on first down. Takes a deep shot, and it's incomplete. Near the midfield stripe, there's a penalty marker thrown by the referee.
1: That looked like the Hokies had great penetration there. Might have been a hold in the backfield.
2: Holding. Offense number 52. 10-yard penalty. Replay first down.

0: So it'll be first down and 20 for BC in this scoreless game. Evan brought up a good point, Mike. It's not only the wind, it's just as you look up, the water is spraying in your face.
1: Sure. Hokies were up against that whole first quarter.
0: So first and 20 now for Boston College. Javion Hilson in the game at one defensive end spot now for Virginia Tech. Hokies are showing their depth on defense. Out of the gun, another quarterback draw, and McKenzie runs to the 30, ahead to the 36-yard line. Just enough for the first down. 18-yard pickup. He's just shy. But that's what BC does, Mike. They spread the field, and your instinct is to go get the quarterback, but by the time you go to get him, he's gone.
1: Yeah, they're doing a nice job of that, and you're only rushing four. That leaves that big open space.
0: Here is the tailback, Dickens, running with the football on second and two. He gets across the 35-yard line before DQ Smith makes the tackle. It'll be third down and one. Well, a running quarterback can be really tough, especially on a day like this, right? Because it's going to be hard to complete passes. BC's 0 for 4 on third down. They have been a running team most of the year, and McKenzie's basically been the guy.
1: Hokies getting a couple fresh defensive linemen in there trying to stop him here on his third and short.
0: McKenzie calling for the ball on third and one in this scoreless game. Turns and hands it off to Dickens. Hokies try to stand him up on third down, and they do. Good job up front. A wave of Tech defensive linemen crashing through to get Evan Dickens. It'll be fourth down and time for BC to punt.
1: Good job there. Get a three and out. Try to get that field position back.
0: First three and out for BC. Hokies will get the ball back. 9:19 to go in the first half. LaFollette will be kicking it again to Quayshawn Brown. The wind is now really whipping. And you can just see as the game goes on, the rain and the wind are getting more intense.
1: See if he line drives this one.
0: Snap comes back to the BC punter. One step and a boom, and the wind just knocks it straight down. It hits at the 40, and it's going to roll ahead to the 31-yard line. 35 yards on the punt, 10 of which were on the roll. Oh, it's getting even more interesting with this weather, isn't it, pal?
1: Sure is.
0: I'm glad we're inside.
1: Me too, brother.
0: 8:50 to go. First half. Hokies nothing and Boston College nothing. Now let's step aside and hear this word from your local station. You're listening to the Virginia Tech Sports Network.
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0: Back in Chestnut Hill, Bill Roth, Mike Burnoff, Evan Hughes with you. You know, Carilion is stepping up its health care for Hokies, whether you're in the game or watching it. They've got you covered. Carilion Clinic in Virginia Tech, a winning team. Well, if you're just joining us, the Nor'easter moving in through New England at this very moment. And we have streams of rain being pushed sideways. Sustained wind at 39 miles per hour, they tell us.

0: Hokies will have the wind at their back. I think if you ask James Franklin right now, would you take a 3-0 win now? He would sign on that and get on the plane home if you could get out of Boston.
1: Yeah. Too bad they didn't get that fourth down conversion there. You know, you think about it, it's probably about, what, a 42-yard field goal. Chose to go for it. BC stuffed to play. But McKenzie's been great. He's got 115 of their 120 total yards, Bill. Yep.
0: Hokies have been held to 64 yards of total offense here in this first half. 8:50 to go in this scoreless first half. Overton takes the handoff on first down, runs ahead to his right, gets across the 31-yard line. It'll be second down and about 9. Dixon made the tackle again. Both defenses employing the same scheme, Mike, just trying to crowd the line, 8 in the box. Overton takes the handoff again, runs ahead across the 35, this time to the 36, where Price brings him down. And it'll be third down and 6 with 8:20 to go.
1: I think Brody Meadows is hurt. He was holding on that shoulder to play before.
0: That's tough because, you know, he's started today in place of, Ganem moved over to the left tackle spot.
1: Got a BC player down, too.
0: Cameron McGee of BC is hurt as well. So we've got injured players on both sides. Timeout on the field. 8:13 to go in a scoreless first half. Hokies and BC are scoreless. Now let's step aside and hear this from Bojangles.
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0: No score in the game here in Boston. We have 8 minutes and 13 seconds to go in the first half. Bill Roth, Mike Burn up top. Let's go down to the field quickly and join Evan.
5: Guys, we talked about this earlier. It really does make a difference when the wind is blowing in your face compared to where the Hokies are about to take over an offense going towards the Boston College Duke section. That's going to make a big difference. Rovers driving toward that side of the field throughout the game. The rain has tapered off a little bit, but it's still coming in sideways. And the number two, guys, I'm just thinking about if I'm Ethan Grunkemeyer in this game, I mean, I can't keep my hands dry down here. I can only imagine how difficult that is for him trying to keep that dry throughout a drive because it really is coming down sideways.
0: Mike, with the injury to Brody, he'd started at that left guard spot. Ganem started a tackle, so the Hokies still have Troutman in there at left guard. They're going to have to move Lucas Austin up there early, up, and then Logan Holland up the tackle.
1: Yeah, they've been a makeshift offensive line. And to Evan's point, Grunk's got that little pouch in his front there. He keeps his hand in that thing to try to keep him warm and dry. That helps a little bit. Sometimes you see a quarterback wear a glove too, but again, when they get wet, they're not as effective.
0: Penalty markers thrown and the Hokies moved early.
6: False start. Offense number 56. 5-yard penalty. Third down.
0: That was Ganem. Now Leif did start the game at tackle. He's in there now at guard. So now it's going to be third down and even longer for the Hokies. 3rd and 9. That's the first penalty of the game.
1: Get Benji Gosnell out. Get Davion Brown in.
0: Line to gain is the Virginia Tech 41-yard line. No score. With the wind at their back, the Hokies break the huddle. So two receivers right and one to the left. Third down and 10 for Virginia Tech. Out of the gun, Gruckenmeier takes the snap. The rush is on, and he's sacked back on the 25. First sack for BC today's Elijah Boykin, and the Hokies will punt it away.
1: Another three and out for the Hokie offense. Had to win at their back, but couldn't do much with it as we're halfway through the second quarter.
0: To be the fourth punt of the day for Totten of Virginia Tech. First time punting with this wind at his back. Charlie Camella is the BC return man. He stands on his 30-yard line. Snap is back, and Totten kicks it. And it's going to bounce on the BC 30 and skip out of bounds near the 25-yard line with 7:03 to go.
1: It sure wasn't returnable. It's a pretty good kick.
0: 50 yards on the punt. No score. BC gets its offense back out onto the field. Mike, does 7 points win this game today?
1: It could.
0: 7-0.
1: One score could win it.
0: 3-0?
1: Yeah, it could happen.
0: It feels that way. You can't prepare for it unless you practice at the car wash.
1: Yeah, that'd be a little difficult.
0: So you know McKenzie's the guy who's going to be running around. You got to contain number 10 if you're the Hokies. Easier said than done, though. Snap comes back, and right away, McKenzie fakes right and goes left. Everybody thought Dickens had the ball. He never gave it to Dickens, and he runs ahead for three. Second down.
1: Yeah, that's because Malachi Williams was in the backfield so quick, he made the tackle right there at the handoff. Lucky to gain positive yards off that one.
0: Neither team has converted a third down. Hokies tried to get a first down going forward on fourth and couldn't. Now BC has the ball back in the scoreless game with 6:33 to go in the first quarter. BC spreads the field. That means it's quarterback draw time, right?
1: Could be.
0: No one in the backfield. Quarterback McKenzie calls for the ball. He drops the throw. He's going to throw it short. It's incomplete on the 30-yard line. Intended for Javarius Green, but Quentin Reddish was there to knock it down. And it'll be third down and 8.
1: That's a great play by Reddish. He had him man-to-man. Got that left hand out there to deflect the pass away. Third down and long.
0: So the Hokies bring in IBM. Isaiah Brown Murray is the extra defensive back, the nickel back. And linebacker Noah Chambers leaves on third down and 8 for BC. Am I going to play like this? Is someone spying the quarterback?
1: I think like last time it looked like to me that maybe Keon Wiley was.
0: He did a good job of that last week at Maryland. Third down and 8. BC going into the wind. Bunch formation to the right. Back to throw. McKenzie lets it go, and it's broken up again on the 30-yard line by Reddish.
1: Yeah, he's been great. Another pass breakup.
0: And another three and out. BC will punt it back to the Hokies. You almost feel, as the weather's getting worse, the game might be decided, Mike, by a mistake. Someone's going to muff a punt, and the other team's going to kick a field goal or something.
1: Yeah, or get an interception.
0: Interception,
1: or a loose ball,
0: yeah, fumble return.
1: On the ground.
0: Yeah.
1: Sure, something like that. Hopefully, can get a good punt return here, punting into that wind.
0: Snap comes back, and the punt is away. Quayshon Brown backs up, fields it near the 28. Number 3 in white sprints to his left. Brown stops, going to reverse field and dive ahead of the Tech 30. And he's knocked down there with 6:01 to go in the second quarter. Virginia Tech gets the ball back in a scoreless game here in Boston. You know, when the Hokies need health care, they turn to Carilion Clinic. But you don't need to be in a Hokie uniform to get primary, urgent, or specialty care from Carilion throughout our region. Carilion Clinic and Virginia Tech, a winning team. First down for Virginia Tech. Line of scrimmage is the Hokies' 30-yard line in this scoreless game. Ethan Gruckenmeier, who is 5 of 9 passing today, calls for the ball. And it's a play fake on first down. He's going to take a deep shot down the field. The Brown can't catch up to it. Over his head, incomplete. Penalty markers thrown.
1: Late flags.
0: Back around where Gruckenmeier threw the ball. Michael Noley is the referee.
6: Roughing the passer, defense number 8.

0: Ended at the 47, dives to the 48-yard line. Marcus Upston made the tackle. Down below, Mike, look at this. Fan's umbrella has now been flipped inside out. About 25 rows down. You see that?
1: Yeah.
0: An umbrella is of no defense today.
1: No. Might as well toss it.
0: Don't do that. They're Hokie fans. They're wearing a 25 Virginia Tech jersey. Even our windows here in the booth are starting to get water sprayed at them. We're going to turn the wipers on. 5:18 to go. Hokies put Reynolds in the game at quarterback and snap it directly to him. And Luke runs to the Boston College 49-yard line. And it'll be third down and four for Virginia Tech with 5 minutes to go in the first half. Still no score.
1: See if the Hokies can convert a third down. Keep this drive alive.
0: The teams combined are 0 for 11 on third down. BC is 0 of 6. Hokies are 0 of 5. This will be third and four now for Tech from the BC 49-yard line.
1: Under 5 minutes now until halftime.
0: On the left hash mark, Hokies have bunch receivers to the right, stacked that way. One receiver to the left is Brown. Reynolds goes in motion right to left. BC comes on the blitz. Gronk has to throw it to the left, and it's incomplete. It was intended for Reynolds. KP Price had the coverage on the play, and the Hokies face fourth and four.
1: Got to punt it away here. Only got one first down by penalty, but that was it.
0: Both teams are now 0 for 6 today on third downs. 0 for 12 combined in the scoreless first half. And here is Totten in the punt for the fifth time. Camello, the return man, on his 10. Punt is away. High kick. With the wind at his back, it's going to hit on the 3 and skip into the end zone for a touchback. BC will get the ball following the touchback with 4:22 to go.
1: This headhunter's got to locate that ball and not be fooled by a guy if he's standing there looking like he's ready to catch it.
0: Coming up at halftime, Toby Altizer anchors our Virginia Tech Olympic sports update. Tech men's soccer team is on fire, Mike. You know, they've won or tied each of their first few ACC matches, plus the update on women's soccer and Tech volleyball, plus all the scores from around the country and a preview of some of the bigger games today. Nobody's playing in worse weather than this right now.
1: Yeah, I think that's probably safe to assume.
0: BC ball on the 20. Mason McKenzie slaps his hands. The BC QB straight QB draw runs to his left and gets hit hard near the 24-yard line. He carried the ball, but he paid the price as Jaquez White knocked him down. It'll be second and six for BC.
1: Tough kid. He hops right back up, though.
0: He has carried the ball 9 times today for 71 yards. Second down and 6 for Boston College. Some of the fans below us, Mike, are actually leaving now as the wind really picks up. Second down from the left hash. Hokies crowd the line of scrimmage. Jason Skeet lines up wide to the right for BC, the junior flanker. Slap of the hand, snap comes back. Hokies come to get the QB, has to throw it, and then gets hit hard, legally by White again. It'll be third down and 7.
1: Yeah, great pressure put on that time. Really nice job there.
0: Mike, if you look in the south end zone to our right, the rain is actually going up. The sheets of rain are going up. I guess it's the way the wind is hitting the upper deck and then flowing up like the wing of an airplane, deflecting the air up. The rain is flying up. It's blowing so hard out there. That's the wind BC's going into now on third and 7.
1: Yeah, the ponchos in the end zone don't appear to be moving quite as much.
0: Slap of the hand by the QB. McKenzie backpedals. McKenzie in trouble and sacked back on the 15-yard line. First sack of the game for the Hokies. Cortez Harris.
1: Yeah, great job by Cortez. Big motor. Blows around his man. Then McKenzie tries to roll to his right to get out of trouble, and he runs right back into Cortez.
0: There's the sack to give back. Food Line Feeds donates another 1,000 meals to feed our neighbors in need throughout the Commonwealth of Virginia. Food Line is a proud partner of the Hokies and will donate up to 1,000 meals this year.
1: Under 3 minutes now. Here's a chance to get a good punt return and work that 2-minute offense.
0: The Follett will punt it into the wind, and it's going to skip a couple of times, and Quayshon Brown picks it up on his own 40, and the Eagles are there to knock him down. 2:45.

0: to go in a scoreless first half. Now a late flag is thrown. Quayshon picked it up, ran about a half a yard, then they knocked him down. Number five, Marcus Upton, has been very active to date. Did he hit him late?
1: I don't know if it was him or it looked like maybe number 82.
2: After the play, once more for my conduct. Receiving team, number three. That's his first of the game. 15-yard penalty. First down.
0: Well, that's a big mistake on Brown, Mike. He got tackled and then cost the Hokies 15 yards. Let's quickly go down to Evan Hughes.
3: Yeah, guys, again, the rain has intensified, as Mike mentioned here, in the last 5 to 10 minutes. And the early reports when I was in the press box, the rain could get even more significant in the second half. This feels like a really big drive here before the half of the Hokies.
0: Well, they'll start on their own 25, 2:45 to go.
1: Got their timeouts and the 2-minute timeouts. There's plenty of time.
0: First down play, Grunk flips it on the right to Overton out of the backfield, jumps over the defender on the 32, and he's out of bounds on the 34. Pickup of 9 on first down. That was Davis that made the play.
1: Good play by Overton there. Noticing when that guy was coming, and he jumps right over top of him.
0: Second down and 1 for Virginia Tech. No score in the game. 2:26 to go, first half. Hokies driving from north to south with the wind at their back. And the Hokies are going to take a timeout with 2:19 to go. This is not the media timeout. You know, I missed the top of the hour station break, so we're about eight or 9 minutes late. Let's take it now. Let's pause 10 seconds, just 10 seconds here, for station identification. 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
0: Virginia Tech and Boston College, no score. The teams have combined for 9 punts, and they're a combined 0 of 13 on third down conversions in this weather as the nor'easter rolls through New England. 2:19 to go in the first half. 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Second down and 1 for the Hokies. After they called the timeout, they hand the ball to Overton, and he starts left, runs right, gets to the 35, and that'll be enough for the first down.
1: Have to keep that drive alive. That'll probably take us to the 2-minute timeout. Got an injured BC player.
0: Mike, that's Upton, and he by far has been their best player defensively today. This is at 2:04. Again, this is not the media timeout. So Upton is shaken up for Boston College. He has 5 tackles in this first half. Also plays on special teams. He gets up and he's walking off under his own power along with the BC Sports Medicine staff. First down for Virginia Tech, 2:04 to go. There's one more timeout here after the next play.
1: They'll roll it now after the injury.
0: They could start the clock and we'll take it now. Yeah, that's exactly what's going to happen.
1: Yep.
0: So that brings us to the 2-minute media timeout. Hokies have 2 timeouts remaining in this scoreless game. 2 minutes to go in the first half. Now let's step aside and hear this from Coca-Cola.
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0: Well, we've got 2 minutes to go in this first half from Boston College. No score in the game, in the wind and the rain. I told you it'd be a quick-moving game, Mike, right?
1: It's amazing, isn't it?
0: We kicked the start of this game about 5 after noon, and now an hour and 10 minutes later, it's almost afternoon.
1: I know. It's gone by fast. It really has. Not a lot of stoppages. Nobody can complete a third down conversion. It's been crazy. The great equalizers. This is exactly what Boston College needed and wanted, and that's what they got.
0: And the good news is this is the good weather for the day. It's going to get worse. That's why Evan brought up a good point. Any points now, this could be the only scoring of the game. Now that I say that, both teams will light it up in the third quarter. But just statistically, I mean, it's going to be hard if you fall behind in this game and have to throw it to come back.
1: Yeah, it is. No doubt about it. But boy, McKenzie's been good, though. He's been their offense, running the football, throwing it.
0: Yeah, the Hokies have been held to 79 yards in the first half. But they've got a first down and 10 now on their own 35. Two timeouts remaining. They'll send two receivers to the left and one to the right. That's the boundary side. Down below, Hokies in the white jerseys with the maroon pants and the maroon helmets. Driving to the south end from our left to our right here in Boston. Grunkemeyer, a first down throw. Steps up, zips it over the middle. It's incomplete. Intended for Brown, who laid out for it. That'll stop the clock with a minute 56 to go in the first half. Second and 10.
1: That's a pretty good throw. Just a deep square in. He was out there all by himself. Runs a nice pattern. Just couldn't come up with the ball. On a dry day, he probably makes that catch.
0: Jeffrey Overton comes back into the game for the Hokies, replacing Marcellus Hawkins.
1: Now, Hawk did a great job picking up that blitz on that play, too, Bill.
0: Ted Roof, the veteran BC defensive coordinator who's coached so many games against the Hokies over the years, rushes four and drops seven this time. Quick flip over the middle, caught by Marlon Jackson. Scoots down the right sideline, across the 45 to the 50, and made that all on his own ahead of the BC 49-yard line. Biggest gain of the day, a 16-yard catch on the near sideline to Marlon Jackson.
1: Good job by him, tiptoeing down the sideline. Said he went out of bounds. That would have been an even bigger game.
0: Hokies on the BC 49-yard line. They'll get the ball to begin the third quarter as well. Right? Because even though they took the ball, Mike, well, it'll be BC's option. BC could take the ball or kick.
1: True.
0: With the wind, where you're moving might be more important than who gets the ball first. Marcellus Hawkins takes the handoff, gets submarined at the 45 of BC, lands on the 44. That was Camella that went low. Marcellus went high over top. It'll be a gain of about 6.
1: A good run by Hawk there. Hawk is getting down there. Plenty of time left, minute and a half.
0: Second down, a quick throw to Reynolds. The catch on the 40, and he's driven down by Camella again. It'll be third and short, third and very short.
1: In fact, he may
0: have gotten it, Mike, because I look where they've put the ball. It might be a first down. It is.
1: Yeah, it is. Sure enough.
0: First down for the Hokies. They go fast again. Here is Hawkins. Started left. Cuts back to the right ahead of the 34-yard line. Juking and jiving. There's Carter Davis to bring him down. Clock shows 1 minute exactly to go in the half. Hokies have trips to the left. One receiver to the right. Ethan flips it to the left side, and it's caught over there by Brown, and he's wrestled out of bounds on the 32-yard line. Davion Brown out of Richmond.
1: That fat rat makes a nice catch, gets out of bounds, stops that clock.
0: With 48 seconds to go, it will be second down and 3 for the Hokies.
1: And
0: the
1: Hokies got
0: third down.
1: Got 2 timeouts left. You want to save 1 for sure, but you'd love to get that first down, get a little closer field goal range.
0: In this driving rain in Boston, the Hokies on the move, and now BC is going to call a timeout. Well, download the new and improved Hokie Sports mobile app. It is presented by Delta Star at HokieSports.com/mobile app. You'll get the latest news, mobile tickets, and more. 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It was the day the Raiders were playing the Patriots. And that was the controversial Brady pass tuck game. Remember that?
1: Yeah.
0: We were here for BC Hokie basketball.
1: Yeah.
0: I remember watching that game from our hotel, the Marriott over there in Chestnut Hill.
1: Yep.
0: And I never saw so much snow.
1: It's like every time we come here in basketball, it's snowing, Bill.
0: New England in January.
1: Or else they got it piled up somewhere.
0: Third down for the Hokies. BC showing blitz again. Here they come. Hokies hand the football off to Hawkins. He runs to his left, and he's knocked down on the 29. But they do give him the first down with 39 seconds to go. The Hokies get a third down conversion.
1: 39 seconds now.
0: Clock is turning with the wind at their backs. BC blitzes. Hokies get it out quickly on the left. A diving catch, but inbounds for the Hokies tight end Benji Gosnell. And now timeout with 31 seconds left.
1: Yep. James Franken right there to make that timeout. Want to save one for a field goal attempt.
0: Evan is on the field. We'll talk with Coach Franklin coming up here at the half. It becomes a really interesting 31 seconds, Mike, because of the wind and the rain, which we know will get more intense as the game goes on. You know what else? It feels like it's getting a little bit darker, too. Are you picking up on that? I mean,
1: now you can't see beyond the lights over there hardly. It's really gotten dense, foggy, thick.
0: Ugh. Remember that movie, Perfect Storm, with Mark Wahlberg, George Clooney?
1: Uh-huh.
0: I feel like we're in that boat. The way the rain is coming down. We don't have any waves, though, fortunately. Can you imagine those New England fishermen out in the ocean in this stuff?
1: Can't imagine. They said the waves could get up to 15, 20 feet. That would be something to see.
0: I've never seen anything like this. At least, also, we're way up in the air, so we're on the fifth level of Alumni Stadium, so we get to see all this. We can look all down. You can ordinarily see downtown Boston from here, but not today. Second down for the Hokies, and Gronk takes the snap. Looks to his right. The rush comes, and he's going to be sacked back on the 27, and the Hokies will use their final timeout. 27 seconds left.
1: Yeah, you want to have negative plays. They're going to lose 3 or 4 yards on that. You don't want to make it a tougher field goal make than you have to.
0: Sack for Sampson of Boston College. It'll be third down and 7 for the Hokies. Well, if you do have to kick a field goal here, or at least try one at this point, if you don't convert the third down, Mike, you've got the wind at your back, sort of. It's not 100% at your back. It's the field runs north-south. The wind is coming from the northeast, but you definitely want to be kicking it towards the south goalpost.
1: Yeah, no doubt about it. He's going to have to try to throw the ball here and maybe something quick and short, but get out of bounds, because if not, that field goal team's got to do a dead sprint to get on the field.
0: Well, they're lined up. If you look across the way, my Coach Shear, the special teams coach, they've got the whole field goal unit team ready to run onto the field here. You have no timeouts remaining now, and it's third down.
1: And Grunk's got to be smart here. Get third and the eight. Football.
0: Third and 8 on the 27. With 27 seconds to go in a scoreless first half. Ethan Gronkemeyer is in the gun. He takes the snap. Looking left. Going to take a deep shot to the left for Reynolds, and it's incomplete on the 11 with 21 seconds left. That'll stop the clock. And now a field goal opportunity for the Hokies' John Love.
1: It'll be a semi-long one here.
0: He's perfect on the year, 4 of 4. This will be a 45-yarder from the left hash mark. Christian Epling is the snapper. Nathan Totten is the holder. From the left hash mark, field goal attempt with 21 seconds left. And Bill O'Brien calls timeout. Boston College coach. This will be a 30-second timeout. Well, this was a decent drive for the Hokies. Remember, they started 15 yards back because of a penalty for unsportsmanlike conduct on the punt return. And they've driven down to the BC 27-yard line.
1: I lost a couple yards on that play by Grump on second down. Yeah, it's a 12-play drive. They went 48 yards and taken 2 minutes and 24 seconds thus far. They need to get this field goal.
0: 21 seconds left in the half. This is coming from the left hash mark. The goalposts are actually moving. The goalposts are swaying. John Love has to hit a moving target as he attempts this 45-yard field goal at the south end zone at Alumni Stadium here in the final seconds of the first half. Here's the snap. It's good. The hold is good. And John swings the leg through. The kick is up. It's in the air. And it is good. John Love breaks the scoreless tie with 16 seconds left, driving it through the rain and the wind as the goalposts were swaying back and forth. It's 3-0 Virginia Tech.
1: What a kick. Great hold. Great snap. Good execution there, and Love gets that field goal. Huge, huge drive, Billy, right before the half. They weren't able to score on their first possession. They score on the last possession of the half. It was a 13-play drive, Bill, 48 yards. It took 2 minutes and 29 seconds.
0: Let's go down to Evan. How you doing, buddy?
3: Hey, quickly, guys. The wind really started to pick up right before that kick. That was really, really great concentration from John Love. One of the hardest gusts of the first half right before that ball snapped.
0: So now the Hokies will kick the football back to BC with 16 seconds left. Cole Bird has it on the tee. They don't have to hold the ball. That's interesting. He's got that ball jammed so far into the tee, it's not falling off. McCormick is the return man for Boston College. Here's the kick, and as you might expect, it's going to go through for a touchback. So Boston College gets the ball with 16 seconds left. The play now, Mike, for BC is to run the ball. You don't want to make a mistake here and give the Hokies another field goal and turn it over.
1: I think McKenzie will probably keep it in his hands while the fans heading to the concourse level to kind of dry up for the second half.
0: Good luck. 3-0 is the score, Virginia Tech. Hokies have officially 117 yards, BC 118. They're going to go to victory formation, so they're going to take a knee, Mike. I think it's probably the smart play, don't you?
1: I agree. Yeah, you don't want to take a chance.
0: So McKenzie is in the gun. He takes the snap, and now his teammates surround him, and he takes a knee. The BC fans don't like that, but to be honest, you're not going to go 75 yards in 15 seconds into that wind.
1: No, that would be highly unlikely.
0: So John Love's field goal, the only scoring in the first half. Both offenses were somewhat conservative. We didn't have any turnovers in that first half because, Mike, the play callers know it's dangerous to do anything with that ball in the air.
1: Yeah, you're right.
0: All right, let's take a look at the stats. What you got?
1: Okay, rushing yards. The Hokies got 64 rushing yards on 20 carries, Bill. 11 of 18 for 53 yards. 38 snaps, 117 yards. BC, 19 carries, 67 yards. 6 of 12 passing for 50. They've got 31 plays for 117 yards.
0: 3-0. Virginia Tech leads at the half. Coach Franklin's finishing up with TV. Now let's go down to Evan with the coach.
3: Coach, just how key was that scoring drive there to close the half?
8: Yeah, that was big. Clutch field goal by a clutch kicker. Obviously, that was big for us, the way this game is going for both offenses. Tough conditions, but again, both teams are playing in it.
3: Coach, thanks so much. We appreciate it.
8: Thank you.
3: Bill.
0: 3-0. Halftime here in Chestnut Hill. No matter what happens, my man Mikey, I think we're going to be talking about this day and this game for a long time. Agree?
1: We talked about that Texas A&M game for a long time, didn't we?
0: Yeah.
1: So yeah, I agree with you. This is going to be a tough second half. Conditions look like they're just getting worse.
0: All right. Coming up, we're going to check scores from around the country with Toby, Virginia Tech's Olympic sports report. Some great stuff happening there. We might even check the National Weather Service radar to see what's coming up. At the break, 3-0 Virginia Tech leads. Now let's hear this from Smithfield.
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15: Halftime in a rainy, windy, chilly Chestnut Hill at Alumni Stadium as the Virginia Tech Hokies have a 3-0 lead over the Boston College Eagles. We knew that weather was going to play a big factor in this one, and boy, did it in the first half. Both teams with just 117 total yards, the Hokies being able to put together a drive to score before the half there. 13 plays going just 48 yards, but John Love knocking through a 45-yard kick to give the Hokies a 3-0 lead. We'll get you some of the highlights from the first half in just a couple of moments. We'll also get you a Virginia Tech sports report. But let's start with looking at some of the scores from around the country in the ACC with week four of the college football season underway. Clemson took on California last night on the West Coast. Clemson winning by 2 touchdowns, 24-10. They improved to 3-1. Cal is now 2-2. The score was knotted up at 10 apiece late in the third quarter when Bryant Wesco returned a 65-yard punt return touchdown for Clemson. That's the first punt return touchdown for Clemson since 2018. That gave them a 17-10 lead. Then Gideon Davidson put the game on ice with a 75-yard rushing touchdown with just about 3 minutes to go to give Clemson that 24-10 lead. Again, they improved to 3-1 on the season. Games going on right now in the ACC. Two other games. Pitt taking on Bucknell. They lead 35-0 approaching halftime. Mason Heinschul, an impressive first half so far. 22 of 30 for 288 and 5 touchdowns. The Hokies will welcome in Pitt on Friday night. And Wake Forest has come back to take a lead just before halftime over number 16, Louisville. About 2 minutes to go in the first half of that one. Wake Forest leads 17-14. Gio Lopez, 8 of 13 on the day for 193 and a touchdown. Games to come up a little bit later in the ACC. Florida State going to take on Central Arkansas at 3. Duke will take on William & Mary at 3:30. Virginia welcomes in Delaware. That'll kick off at 6 tonight. Number 6, Miami, takes on Central Michigan. That'll be at 6:30. Miami 3-0 to start the season. NC State looking to bounce back after their heartbreaking loss last week. They welcome in App State. That'll kick off at 7:30. They're 1-2 on the year. And then the final two games of the night, number 22, SMU, will take on Missouri State at 9. Georgia Tech takes on Stanford. Both those teams 1-2. That'll kick off tonight at 10:30. Top 25 action, a great day of top 25 action, starting with the game of the day, number 1, Texas, on the road taking on number 14 Tennessee at Neyland Stadium, and the Longhorns have a 10-3 lead approaching halftime of that one about 2 minutes ago in the first half of that one. A couple of other

0: games to keep an eye on later today. Number 4, Ole Miss takes on number 21, Florida. Also in the SEC, number 23, Texas A&M takes on number 10, LSU. And then number 20, Oregon travels down the West Coast to take on number 12, USC. The Hokies lead at the half, 3-0 over Boston College. We'll get you some of the highlights from the first half, some of the numbers as well, and take a look around Virginia Tech sports next. 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
4: Karpinski out wide with space. Down to the end line, cuts it back wide open in front of goal. And the Hokies score! Finally, they find an outlet pass, and Hannah Patchen is wide open in the middle of the 6-yard box and pokes it in.
0: That's the game winner from Sunday, the 85th minute sophomore Hannah Patchen delivering Virginia Tech women's soccer a 1-0 win at Syracuse, her second goal of the season. How about Chugger Adair and company continuing to keep things going with that win? They're now 6-1-3, 2-0-0 in the ACC, 2 road wins last week in the ACC, and 6 points their total. They're tied for second in the league entering the week. They'll look to continue that momentum tomorrow at NC State at 6 o'clock. Men's soccer's rolling as well. Tech Hammer Queens at home on Tuesday, 3-0 from three goals coming from Noe Uimana, Made Connie, and Luke Hamill, reigning ACC Offensive Player of the Week. Alex Perez and the Hokies host number 3 SMU in a huge match at Thompson Field tomorrow. That'll kick off at 4 o'clock. Lastly, Tech Volleyball opened ACC play last night at Georgia Tech, fell in 3 sets. They'll be back on the court tomorrow at Clemson at 1 o'clock. And that'll do it for your Virginia Tech Sports Olympic update. Back in Chestnut Hill, Massachusetts, the Hokies lead 3-0 over Boston College. Let's take a look back at some of the highlights from the first half. A first half that was dominated by the weather and by defense, just 117 total yards for each team. And speaking of defense, 1 sack on the day for the Hokies. That came on 3rd and 6 from Cortez Harris.
5: Slap of the hand by the QB. McKenzie backpedals. McKenzie in trouble and sacked back on the 15-yard line. First sack of the game for the Hokies. Cortez Harris.
6: Great job by Cortez. Big motor. Blows around his man. Then McKenzie tries to roll to his right to get out of trouble, and he runs right back into Cortez.
0: Keeping Mason McKenzie in check has been the story for the Hokies in the first half. McKenzie, 6 of 12 through the air, 50 yards, but also 10 carries for 63 yards. So keeping him contained in the second half going to be all that more important. Evan mentioned it earlier as well. The Hokies going in with a halftime lead is huge because the weather could be getting worse, even though it was a difficult first half. The forecast looks like it could be even worse. John Love knocked through a 45-yard field goal with under a minute to go to give the Hokies the only score of the first half. That capped off a 13-play, 48-yard drive. Here's John Love knocking it through the uprights.
5: Here's the snap. It's good. The hold is good. And John swings to Lake Crew. The kick is up. It's in the air, and it is good. John Love breaks the scoreless tie with 16 seconds left. Driving it through the rain and the wind as the goalposts were swaying back and forth. It's 3-0 Virginia Tech.
0: And that is your halftime score. Virginia Tech 3, Boston College nothing. We'll send it back out to Chestnut Hill with a dry Bill Roth and Mike Burnup, a not-so-dry Evan Hughes next. 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
5: Halftime score, Virginia Tech 3, Boston College nothing as the Nor'easter makes its way inland now. Mikey, we're going to look at the halftime adjustments, but first I'm looking at the radar. It's going to get really bad at about 4 p.m. So in the postgame show, when we're still here wrapping up or packing up, that's when it's going to get really bad. So as the real nasty stuff moves in, how does that impact this game?
11: Well, it's looking like it's getting more nasty by the minute. Yeah, it just makes it more and more difficult. You know, Carter had a great stat. You're going into the wind. Both teams now into the wind. 52 total yards, 2 first downs. You're going with the wind, 182 yards, 12 first downs. So the wind is a major factor in this game. That's going to be interesting to see who gets the ball first in this third quarter. We'll see what happens with that. I think you'd want the wind in the fourth if you're all that fortunate.
5: Each week, we spotlight Virginia Tech alums serving our country as part of our Hokie Heroes campaign. And today, we want to salute two Hokies who are currently deployed to Romania. U.S. Army 2nd Lieutenant Ju Convoy and U.S. Air Force 2nd Lieutenant Dylan Snyder, both currently stationed in Romania, supporting Operation Atlantic Resolve. Drew is a chemical biologist.

0: technological and radiological, a nuclear officer. He completed his degree in construction engineering and management from the College of Engineering in May of 25. Dylan is serving as a staff weather officer. 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He graduated from the Corps of Cadets in 2024, completing his degree in meteorology. 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
1: It's amazing, Bill. Every week we hear about our Hokie Heroes. They're all over the world. These two in Romania. Pretty amazing, but what God, we love what they do, support for our country, and hope they stay safe over there. Coming up on the holiday season, I know it's hard to be away from home, but we wish them all the best.
0: 3-0 is the score at the half. 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
0: Back at Alumni Stadium, Chestnut Hill, Massachusetts. Halftime, Hokies 3, Boston College nothing. Mike and I were talking about on the way up yesterday games that we've played in some crazy weather. There was the Texas A&M game, Hurricane Isabel in Blacksburg. In 1998, the Hokies played Alabama. It was really cold and a misty, freezing rain kind of night. There have been heavy snow games. There's been heavy rain games. We've seen that over the years. I think of that game down at East Carolina that the Hokies played in rain. Yeah. And Mike, I don't know that we've ever had a windier game than this, where you've got sustained winds 35 miles an hour and gusts 45 to 50, and we're playing in it.
1: Yeah, maybe not. Hurricane Matthew, you know, down Chapel Hill, didn't seem to be as windy. Texas A&M, at times, you could see the rain blowing in sheets. Obviously, the Purdue game got held up because of the rain and the wind.
0: And lightning.
1: Yeah, and lightning, but, you know, they ended up playing, so.
0: Well, the way this is going to work out, the Hokies are going to kick off to BC, and the Hokies are going to have the wind in the fourth quarter. We'll talk about that after the kickoff. Bird drives this kickoff, trying to fight the wind, and it's going to go to the corner and through the end zone, barely.
1: Barely,
0: that's right. So, Mike, BC's going to have the wind in the third quarter, and the Hokies will have it in the fourth. So that was a strategic decision that Coach Franklin made just now. BC elected to take the ball, then the Hokies

0: got to decide which end zone to defend. And they said, we want to defend the south end zone in the third. We'll take the wind in the fourth.
1: Smart decision, yeah. I think you want that win at the end in case you need a field goal or something. Now the Hokies got to find a way to corral this quarterback, McKenzie.
0: First play of the third quarter, direct snap to McKenzie, running right. And the Hokies stretch the play out and get him on the ground.
1: Tyson
0: Flowers, maybe a half a yard gain, maybe. We'll call it second down and 10.
1: I mean, he had 63 yards rushing, 50 passes. He had 113 of the 117 yards total offense in that first half.
0: Led Saginaw Valley State's Cardinals a year ago. Right outside of Saginaw, Michigan. Second down and 10. They run out of the pistol formation. First time we've seen that from Bill O'Brien's team today. Out of the gun, Hokies rush four, drop seven. The throw to the sideline is incomplete and nearly picked off on the near sideline by White.
1: That ball's a little bit overthrown. Tyson Flowers is in front. Jacquez was in the back. Just could not locate the ball quick enough.
0: When you look at the ACC statistics, Mike, Mason McKenzie has been involved in 133 plays this season coming into the game, right?
1: Mm-hmm.
0: That's more than any other player in the ACC.
1: Yep, pretty amazing. He's been as good as advertised.
0: Third down and 10 for BC, opening drive of the third quarter. He drops the throw to McKenzie. Ason Stevens backside. Ason's got him and slams him down.
1: Yeah, Ason and Cortez, both those guys kind of get there about the same time. Great, great job. Three and out quickly.
0: Food Lion, sack to give back. Food Lion Feeds donates another 1,000 meals to our neighbors throughout Virginia. Now LaFollette to punt the ball to the Hokies. Quayshawn Brown will be looking up into that rainy sky to field the punt. Snap comes back. The former Hokie, LaFollette, line drive punt coming over to the sideline. Quayshawn fields it there on the left, cuts back to the right at the 35 to the 40, across midfield, Brown down the right sideline, to the BC 30, to the 20, cuts back inside at the 15, and they knock him down near the 10. That's how you get the second half going. Tremendous punt return by Q, the punter, LaFollette, saved the touchdown. 55 yards on the punt, 45 on the return.
1: It's one of those things, Bill, you got to kind of pick your poison. If you get that ball high up in the air, you know, sometimes you outkick your coverage. He line drove that one. And boy, Quayshawn got a great jump on the ball, gets to that outside wall, had one man to beat, couldn't quite do it. But boy, they got great field position at the 10-yard line.
0: Hokies in the Toyota red zone for the first time. At Toyota, three iconic Toyotas completely redesigned. The Camry, the Tacoma, and the Land Cruiser. First down and 10 for the Hokies on the 11. Number 17 in white, Grunkemeyer takes the snap, turns, hands the ball to Hawkins. First to the 5, cuts back right, gets to the 4, where it will be second down and 5, Mike, I'm looking on the field. I don't see the yard marker on the 1-yard line. Second down, snap comes back. Handoff goes to Hawkins again, and he gets to the 3. So officially, it's goal to go. The scoreboard is incorrect. It's second and now, I should say, third and goal on the 4.
1: And you'd hate to have to settle for a field goal if you got this ball down here this far, Billy. Boy, points are going to be hard to come by. If you could go up 2 scores, that would be huge. This is a big third down call. Got an injured BC player. Gives the Hokies time to think about this one.
0: Micah Amidi's their defensive tackle. And he is down and shaken up on the play. So BC loses a defensive lineman, and we're going to take a timeout. Hokies will have third down on the 4, third and goal. We'll check some scores with Toby as well. Timeout on the field. Now this word from your local station. This is the Virginia Tech Sports Network.
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3: 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Coming and going Monday through Friday. Local. Traffic reports. 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
6: I'm Toby Altizer with a college football update. At the half, Wake Forest has a 24-21 lead over number 16 Louisville. And how about this for number 7 Ohio State? They lead Illinois 28-10 in the first half. Jeremiah Smith, 8 receptions, 150 yards, and 3 touchdowns after becoming the all-time leader in receiving yards for Ohio State last week. He's building off it again this week. Guys?
0: All right, Toby, thanks. Well, Michael, golden opportunity for the Hokies to extend their lead. They'll have third down and goal, they're saying, on the field. The scoreboard shows it as third and 2 on the 4.
1: Mm-hmm.
0: But on the field, it's third and 4. So hopefully the coaches understand it's third and goal. The scoreboard has been wrong this entire possession. I thought the drive started on the 11. But Carter says, nope, it started on the 10.
1: Yeah.
0: So the scoreboard shows third and 2 on the 4. We know it is officially third and goal on the 4.
1: Huge call no matter what. Boy, if you can go up 2 scores in a game like this with these conditions, that's big. Field goal's great, but a touchdown is what you need.
0: Third down. The ball is actually closer to the 3. Hokies go with a T formation now with Reynolds right behind the QB, Runkemeyer. Handoff goes to Hawkins running right, and they stretch it out and they knock it down. So it'll be fourth and goal near the 4.
1: Yeah, lost a yard on that play. That was nowhere. BC had that thing defended well, and coach is going to get the field goal. Got to get the points. That's got to be frustrating.
0: So Love, who hit the 45-yarder at the end of the first half, trots onto the field for what will be a 22-yarder at the beginning of this second half. He's 5 of 5 on the year. This is roughly the distance of an extra point, but it's coming from the right hash mark going into the wind. There's the snap. It's good. And Love drills it up, and it's good. So Love hits his second field goal of the game. And the Hokies make it 6-0. Boy, they started that drive on the 11-yard line after the great punt return by Brown, but could not bang it in. 22-yarder is good for Love.
1: That's a tough one to have to settle for the field goal, but get points anyway.
0: 6-0, Virginia Tech. 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Well, whether going into the wind or with the wind at their backs, BC does not have a first down since the first quarter. Is that right, Carter? Carter's nodding his head, yes.
1: Bill, that was a 4-play drive, 6 yards, just took a minute and 30 seconds. Love with a 22-yard field goal. Hokies are up 6-0 here with 11:58, quarter number 3.
0: 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Here's Cole Bird's run-up and the kickoff coming back to BC again. Into the wind, he's still able to get it into the end zone. And it'll be another touchback. A year ago, Mason McKenzie was leading the Saginaw Valley State Cardinals, a Division II team. And I'll be honest, I had never heard of Saginaw Valley State. Had you?
1: I'd heard of it, but didn't know much about it.

0: Bottom. What I learned was that they are the four-time Division II national champions in bowling in the United States Bowling Conference. You just don't go into Saginaw, Michigan and beat the Cardinals on the lanes, Mike. And they had a really great quarterback, and Bill O'Brien saw him, and here he is. McKenzie to throw it on first down, dumps it short to Javion Green in space, and he scoots ahead across the 40, ahead of the 45-yard line before Noah Chambers brings it down. It's a 19-yard pickup to Javarius Green, the former North Carolina Tar Heel.
1: That's a good tackle by Noah Chambers. That was, could have been a bigger game. Got a shoestring tackle there.
0: That moves the ball to the 45-yard line. First down and 10 for Boston College. McKenzie sends Green in motion right to left. And runs to the left on first down, and he crosses the 50. Ahead of the Virginia Tech 47-yard line, where Chambers brings him down again, and he's banged up on the play. Well, this is of note. Mason McKenzie now gets up, but the training staff had already come out onto the field bus. He'll have to leave the game.
1: At least for a play.
0: This is where you tell your quarterback to go down to his knees, right, Mike?
1: Yeah, if you want to catch his breath, absolutely.
0: Well, and let the backup warm up,
1: yeah,
0: right?
1: Sure. Looks like he's favoring that right shoulder a little bit.
0: So Grayson Wilson is the backup. He and McKenzie were in a very heated battle during the preseason camp. McKenzie won it. Wilson will come into the game now. He's out of North Little Rock, Arkansas, and he transferred in, Mike, from Arkansas. He is 6'3", 210, so much different, much different. Let's step aside. They'll take a look at McKenzie on the sideline. New quarterback coming in for BC. But first, let's step aside. Timeout on the field, 6-0. Hokies lead early in the third, and our coverage continues after this from Toyota.
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0: Saturday afternoon in Chestnut Hill, Massachusetts. BC has second down coming up. Let's pause, though, before they snap it. Pause 10 seconds for station identification. 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
0: Hokies and BC Tech leads at 6-0 early in the third. On second down, Boston College tries to run the football, and the Hokies are all over the QB. Tried to run ahead, and the Hokies were there to knock him down. That was one play on the sideline for McKenzie, and they get him back in now.
1: Tackle for loss. Good job by Jason Abbey and company. Copeland in there. Big third down coming up now.
0: You're not kidding. BC on the day is 0 for 8 on third downs. This will be third down and 4 from the 50. Trips to the right in a triangle formation bunched. Quarterback McKenzie's in the gun. Third and 4. Hokies coming with the blitz. McKenzie's in trouble. Uh-oh, they lost contain.

0: Trailing 6-0. McKenzie the snap, going to run it to the left, and McKenzie scores a touchdown.
1: He got banged up for one play, but he comes back with a vengeance there. Two huge runs. Right now, this game is tied up.
0: McKenzie does it all for Boston College. Hokies have not trailed yet this season at any point in any game. But if this extra point is good, BC will have a 7-6 lead. Luca Lombardo is the kicker, kicking to the south end zone. 5-yard run for McKenzie ties the game after a 45-yard run brought him close. Here's the PAT by Lombardi, and it's good, and Boston College takes a 7-6 lead. How about that? Mason McKenzie gets shaken up, comes right back into the game on third down. The Hokies go for the all-out blitz to try to get him. And Mike, it was, I don't know if the lanes were wrong, but you could tell right away that the Hokies had lost the containment within the first second or two.
1: We talked about that in the pregame. You got to stay disciplined in your passing lanes when you got a running quarterback like that. You overrun him, and he's going to make you pay because there's a lot of space down in the middle of the field. And good job by Tyson preventing that touchdown, but he scores one play later. That's a five-play drive, Bill. 75 yards. Only took 2 minutes and 6 seconds. And BC's got the lead in this game. 7-6 here. 9 minutes, 52 seconds left, third quarter. Now you're going to face some adversity.
0: Well, you knew when you come on the road, it can happen, right? And the weather is an issue, but the weather had nothing to do with that play. Here's the kickoff coming back to the Hokies. It'll go through the end zone. That was Mason McKenzie. That had nothing to do with a nor'easter. That had to do with a Boston College player making a great play.
1: And the fact that the defense came in and got that stop and held him to a field goal instead of a touchdown. That's a momentum shift right there.
0: So now the Hokies will start on the 25, trailing 7-6. Lots of time to go. 9:52 in the third quarter. Ethan Gronkemeyer in the gun. And on first down, he hands it off to Jeffrey Overton. He plows his way to the left, gets ahead for about 3 yards. It'll be second down and 7. Anthony Polano makes the tackle.
1: This is exactly the kind of weather that you liked if you're BC.
0: Hokies going into this wind.
1: Yeah, muck it up a little bit, make it difficult, slow that offense down.
0: Logan Howland is in there at the left tackle spot. Altooner comes over the football. Troutman is there at right guard. Hokies send Hairston, the tight end, in motion to the right on second down. Quick screen to the right, caught by Brown at the 30. Runs ahead to the 33-yard line, and he's knocked down there really on the 32 to bring up a third down and 3 for the Hokies. Early going in the third. 7-6 Boston College with the lead here on its home field. Hokies going into this win. They'll get the win at their back in the fourth quarter.
1: Did get a great spot there, Billy Boy. Benji Gosnell, he comes into the game. Jerikas goes out.
0: Hokies are 1-for-9 today on third downs. Third down and 4. Out of the gun, BC blitzes. Throw to the right, caught by Brown in space. He'll run down the right side for the first down ahead of the 40. Knocked out of bounds on the 43-yard line by Tucker. That's a huge 11-yard gain on third down.
1: That's a big play there. Nice call. The blitz was coming. Ted Roof dialed up the pressure. And Quayshawn comes up with a big play.
0: First down, the Hokies this time throw the ball to the left side, and it bounces to Reynolds incomplete. That'll stop the clock with 8:11 to go in the third quarter. Hokies led 6-0, 3-0 at the half, made it 6-0 on an early third quarter Love field goal, but BC responded less than 2 minutes later thanks to McKenzie. His 5-yard run has BC in the lead here, 7-6.
1: Still raining, but not necessarily so much in sheets now.
0: But the wind is whipping. Hokie Sand, Davion Brown, and Reynolds to the left along with Denmark.

0: Second down and 10. BC's crowding the line of scrimmage. Coming again. Ethan rolls right, throws it incomplete. Try to throw it short. Again to Reynolds. Polano had the coverage on the play.
1: Those two guys have had a hard time connecting up today.
0: Well, credit BC for that, right, Mike?
1: Yeah, they've been playing good. Their defense has been good. Ted Roof's got a nice plan.
0: Well, Luke Reynolds has three catches today for 5 yards.
1: Been targeted several more times.
0: So it's third down and 10 for the Hokies. Driving into the wind in the third. They just converted a third down, but this is third and 10. They need to get to the BC 47. Wide to the left is Quayshon Brown. Hokies hand it off on third down.
1: Fumble.
0: And they lose the ball. Loose on the field. BC picks it up. Rolling into Tech territory. And the Eagles will cover it on the 22-yard line. So on third and 10, the Hokies tried to hand the ball off to Hawkins. He's stripped of the ball. And BC will have it on the Tech 22.
1: A turnover, you knew they were going to be big. If you come up with one, it was going to be a huge play. Hawkins coughs it up there, rare by him. He hadn't fumbled all year. Just gets the ball stripped away.
0: They may review the play.
2: Ruling on the field is a fumble recovered by the defense. First down, Boston College.
0: Hawkins was on top of a BC player, so he wasn't officially down. Interesting play call, though, on third and 10. The Hokies, that's what they wanted to avoid, Mike. They want to play it safe on third and 10.
1: Yeah, sure did.
0: We have the chance to look at it again. Of course, every play is reviewed. He was on top of a BC player when the ball popped out. So Eagles have it on the 22, leading 7-6. Now that defense needs to come up with a big stop. That means stop McKenzie. He's going to try to run it on first down, running to the left. Hokies chase him out of bounds near the 23-yard line. That was Noah Chambers to track down the elusive athletic Boston College quarterback. 7-6 BC, 7:56 to go. 7:36, I beg your pardon. 7:36 in the third, turning clock.
1: Hokies got to try to limit the damage here.
0: Boston College is in field goal range on the Tech 23. McKenzie has two receivers to the left, to the right, I should say. That's the wide side of the field. McKenzie fakes the screen one way. Hokies get him down on the 38-yard line. The play potentially of the game as Harris puts him out of field goal range with the sack on the 35.
1: Now what a huge play from Cortez Harris. Just gets such a great jump on the ball. He's in that backfield so quick. Nowhere for McKenzie to go.
0: How big is that, Mike, if BC has to punt at this point?
1: Huge play. Now you can look for McKenzie now to play it safe here and probably run it.
0: And I think you can look for Pry to play it safe. I don't think we're seeing an all-out blitz again, are you?
1: Probably not.
0: Third down. They got to get all the way to the 12. Third and 23. McKenzie looks to set up the screen. The Hokies have it defended. A quick throw to the right, bounces to Green. It's fourth down on the 35. Fourth and 23.
1: Great pressure there again. Cortez Harris and Asian Stevens.
0: 7-6, Virginia Tech leads. BC leads 7-6. The Eagles have the lead. Are they going to try a massive field goal here?
1: Got a lot of wind at their back.
0: Let's see who's coming in. Is it
1: the
0: punter?
1: Two, if they do. That's the punter, I believe.
0: They're going to punt. How about that? They started on the 22-yard line, and now BC is going to have to punt. Great job by the defense, Mike. Back-to-back plays. That sack by Harris was huge. Now BC is going to take a delay of game penalty on purpose. Tech could decline this year.
2: Delay of game, offense, 5-yard penalty, fourth down.
0: They'll mark it off. Cortez Harris. Six sacks on the season now for the Hokie sophomore from Largo, Maryland. All right, now Quayshon Brown has to field this punt, doesn't he, Mike? Easier said than done with that wind.
1: Yeah, good for a block here.
0: Here's the snap back to the punter, and he kicks it away. Quayshawn watches it sail into the end zone for a touchback. Well, nothing happened officially in the last 4 minutes, but that might have been a huge defensive stop, Mike. The Hokies turn it over. BC takes over in the red zone and ends up punting.
1: Yeah, that was huge. Absolutely critical.
0: Timeout on the field with 6:18 to go in the third quarter. Let's step aside. BC leads the game 7-6. Now this word from your local station. 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
0: Well, the Hokies' defense keeps it a one-point game. 7-6, Boston College leads. 6:18 to go here in quarter number three. Let's go back to the field once again to Evan.
6: Yeah, guys, we've been talking about the weather, obviously, all day. Worth noting, even though I know from your vantage point right now on the fifth floor, you can probably see the rain moving to your left to right. I actually think it's been the best it's been all game, if there's a way to say that. It's not blowing as directly into the Hokies' faces as they get set to take the ball here on offense, Bill.
0: And they'll do that with 6:18 to go in the third. Airedale is a proud sponsor of Tech Athletics, and they're on a mission to engineer a cleaner, healthier world. And they'd love for you to be a part of it. To learn more about career opportunities, visit airedale.com/careers.
1: It's going to be a big drive for the Hokies, Bill. This is you want to try to get this quarter over with so you can get that win in the fourth quarter. Get a couple first downs here. Just be patient, methodical, but hang on to the football. You cannot afford another turnover.
0: Jeffrey Overton in the game in the backfield. After the touchback, the ball is on the 20. Hokies put it on the right hash. They send two receivers to the left side. Overton is off the right shoulder of quarterback Ethan Grunkemeyer. The junior QB takes the snap, hands to Overton. BC, which is crowding the line, throws him down. No gain. Second down and 10. Polano again makes the tackle. The Illinois native who's been BC's key guy all year, former Washington State Cougar. And he's a tremendous athlete. BC always has rugged physical players, and Polano fits right into that group.
1: Yep. Well, he's about 230 pounds, fills the gaps very well. Good tackler.
0: Going into the wind, second down and 10. Overton goes in motion to the right. Grunk drops the throw, flips it to the left. Coming back to catch it is Jackson. He'll have the first down right near the 31-yard line. Nice work once more by Grunkemeyer. Checking down to Marlon Jackson.
1: That's good to see him get on the board there and make some catches.
0: 7-6 Boston College leads. 5:25 turning clock, third quarter.
1: Get that first down. That's what it's all about. Keep the drive alive. Move that clock.
0: Wide side to the right. Hokies send Overton that way. Ethan dumps it over to Jeffrey in space at the 30. Crosses the 35 to the 40. That'll be another first down ahead of the 42-yard line. Price brings him down. 12-yard throw and catch to Jeffrey Overton.
1: Good design play there. Good call by Ty Howell. Nicely executed there by Grunk to Overton.
0: Hokies keep it on the ground on first down on the 42, and the Eagles are there to make the play on Jeffrey. That was Polano again. Slight gain. It'll be second down and 9 for the Hokies. Tech's playing without Aiden Green today, so we're seeing a lot of Marlon Jackson. He's back into the game. We've seen a lot of Davian Brown today, too.
1: Yeah. It's a different offensive lineman because of injuries. Yeah. Meadows has not returned.
0: Troutman's gone the distance at guard. Right guard. Second down and 10. Grunk to throw. Flips it over the middle to the tight end. That is Luke Reynolds right at the 50. Brought down there by Price once more. Third and 3 coming up for the Hokies. After the fifth catch of the day for Luke Reynolds. Fourth catch.
1: Well, you can hear those Hokie fans across the way. Luke! They're still out there in their ponchos standing up across the way.
0: Yeah, the Hokies definitely have them outnumbered here today.
1: Yeah.
0: Third down for the Hokies on the midfield strike, right on the 50. Tech is 2 for 11 today on third downs. Formation now, the Hokies are in the pistol with Overton right behind Grunk. Third down and 3. Benji goes in motion, left to right. Snap comes back, turn, handoff. There's Jeffrey Overton sprinting to the right for the first down. Across the 45 to the 42. And the Eagles getting down on the 40 after a 10-yard gain. That was Cunningham that brought him down.
1: Nice run by Jeffrey Overton at the right side of that offensive line. Just got a lot of that himself. Good second effort running, two hands on the ball. Gets it down to the 40-yard line as we're approaching that 3-minute mark here in the third quarter.
0: Logan Howland's at left tackle. Gannum, who started there, is now back at guard. Altooner's at center. Troutman is the right guard, and then right tackle is Lynch. First down and 10 for the Hokies on the BC 40. Trailing for the first time this season. James Franklin wants to see how his team reacts. Grunk to throw over the middle, nearly intercepted on the 20. It was intended for Brown. Marcus Upton jumped the route, had both hands on it, but couldn't corral it.
1: Yeah, he was right there to get that pick. Dangerous throw.
0: 2:42 to go in the third quarter. Eagles leading 7-6. Tech needs to get to the 30 for another first down, driving into the wind. And it continues to rain as well as this nor'easter makes its way inland off the Massachusetts coast. Second down and 10 from the 40. Eagles dig in on a 4-3. The snap comes back to Grunkemeyer. He hands it off to Overton. Hurdles one man across the 35. It gets belted on the 33 by the Eagles' Marcus Upton. It'll be third and 3 once again for the Hokies.
1: Yeah, got a chance here to get this third down conversion and keep this drive alive. Might have to be in four down territory if you don't, because kicking into that wind would be an adventure.
0: 2:20 to go in the third. Virginia Tech trailing for the first time this season, 7-6, with 2:12 to go in the third. Faces third and 3 on the 33. Tight end Luke Reynolds on the right, as well as Jericus Hairston on that side. Jackson on the left. Grunkemeyer lines up under the center now on third down and hands it off to Overton, who gets belted on the 34. It's a loss of a yard. And it'll be fourth and 4.
1: Last thing you wanted to see happen there. Now, do you go for it or punt him in? Looks like James Franklin's going to bring in and go for it. Quayshon comes in for Jericus.
0: Fourth down and 4 for the Hokies. They're 0-for-1 today on fourth down. BC crowds the line. Hokies have Brown to the left. Overton is in the backfield along with Grunkemeyer.
1: Got man coverage. Look for Luke Reynolds.
0: Fourth down for the Hokies. BC's on the blitz. Grunk throws it short, and it's caught by Brown. Gain of 2, and BC makes the play, and the Eagles will take over. That was Max Tucker that made the play. Well, they wanted to get the ball to Quayshon Brown, Mike. Hopefully he could make somebody miss, but the Eagles get the stop, and the Eagles get the ball, leading 7-6 with a minute 13 to go in the third.
1: Well, they kept it 9 plays. They ate up some clock, but couldn't get that last first down they needed.
0: So now, BC, this will be the final time today, one would assume, with the wind at their back, right?
1: You would think.
0: With a minute 13 to go in the third. 7-6. 6, BC leads. McKenzie sends Javarius Green in motion. And on first down, a little shovel pass to the tight end Moore, and he gets knocked down. Good open field tackle. It's a 3-yard pickup. Tyson Flowers with the tackle on the Georgia native Moore.
1: Short gain, less than a minute left now.
0: Second down and 6 for BC. They get Bo McCormick back into the game. 7-6, BC leading. 45 seconds to go. Turning clock, third quarter.
1: Get Woosley in the game here for the defense.
0: Virginia Tech defender. Second down and 6 for BC. 33 seconds to go in the quarter. McKenzie calls for the ball. Out of the gun, he takes the snap. Quarterback draw. Look at the space. He has the run. And he'll scoop across the 40. And that gets drilled hard on the 43-yard line. No flag thrown. Woosley with the hit. He got about 9 yards on the play. It'll be just shy. It'll be 3rd and 1. The clock is down to 5 seconds. And that'll take us to the end of the third quarter. That's the end of the third with the score. Boston College 7 and Virginia Tech 6. Timeout on the field. Now this from PenFed.
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0: On this windy, rainy day in New England, Virginia Tech and Boston College go to quarter number 4 with the Eagles leading by a single point, 7-6. Bill Roth, Mike Burnup, Evan Hughes with you today. Tech led 3-0 at the half, led 6-0 early in the third after BC stopped the Hokies on a drive that started on the 11, and then the Eagles, the game's lone touchdown drive, led by QB Mason McKenzie. He had a long run of 45 yards. And then a 5-yard touchdown run for the only TD of the day. 7-6, BC leads on this crazy weather day in New England after 3.
1: Now let's look at the numbers, Billy. The Hokies have 30 carries for 88 yards, 17 of 27 passing, 99 yards, 57 plays for the Hokies, 187 yards. For Boston College, 28 carries, 106. They're 8 of 16 passing for 72. They have 44 snaps, 178 yards.
0: So not surprising, everything for both teams, season lows across in rushing, throwing, total yards.
1: Third down conversions.
0: Yeah, everything. Hokies have 13 first downs for the game. BC has 7. But Hokies need to get a stop here because of this, Mikey. It's going to be third down for BC to start the fourth quarter. You don't want to get down by 2 scores in this game.
1: No, you sure don't. Sure don't. It's going to be third down and short, so Hokies need to get a negative play here. That would be fantastic. Look for McKenzie to handle the ball. He's going to be the one in charge.
0: Third down and 1 for BC to start.

0: start the fourth quarter. Eagles have it on their own 42. They need to get to the 43-yard line. They lead 7-6. Bill O'Brien, the BC coach in his third year. He replaced Jeff Hafley here. Jeff's now the head coach of the Miami Dolphins, as you know. Third down snap comes back. McKenzie going to keep it and just run to his right for the first down. Gain of 8 yards after faking the handoff. Reddish brought him down. First down, BC.
1: That's a great fake. What that makes that play work is the fake handoff. Sold everybody and gets outside. Keeps that drive alive. Almost midfield now.
0: McKenzie's now rushed for 111 yards today. He's gained 147. He got sacked a couple of times. Clearly the best player on the field today, Mikey, number 10 in maroon. He rolls to his right and throws on the run this time, connecting with Skeet across the 40. First down for Boston College.
1: That pressure was coming. He's on the run. He makes the throw, gets the catch.
0: 13 yards for Mason McKenzie.
1: Curtis Jones had the pressure there, but good play by McKenzie.
0: The new line is the Virginia Tech 38, 7-6 BC leading. McKenzie with Dickens off his right shoulder, sends Green in motion to the right. Same thing, fake the handoff. There he goes running again, down to the 30. Tackled by Spencer. Nothing tricky about it. It's Mason McKenzie. Mikey, you look at the numbers on this game. McKenzie has rushed for 111 yards. 118, right?
1: Yeah.
0: And he's thrown for 85.
1: Yeah, he's their offense.
0: He has all 205 yards of offense for BC today.
1: Yeah.
0: New line is the 31-yard line. Snap comes back. This time he hands the ball off to the tailback, and there's Dickens. He started left and cuts back to the right. That might be enough for the first down.
1: It is.
0: Dickens was at minus 1 yard for the game before that carry. That puts him over zero. That's what I'm talking about. You look at their rushing totals, and everybody else is below zero, and there's McKenzie at 118. About in field goal range now is BC, leading the game 7-6.
1: Looks like the rain has slowed up a little bit, too.
0: 12:26 to go in the fourth quarter. Out of the gun, McKenzie, this time a quick throw. The screen set up to Landon Wright. And he runs ahead to the 25, down to the 21-yard line where Jordan Bass brought him down.
1: That was Clark, I believe.
0: Clark, yes. Second down and 5 for BC.
1: Hope he needs a turnover here.
0: And BC's turned the ball over a few times. In fact, you know, Mikey, they forced the most fumbles in the league, most turnovers at 7, but their turnover margin's 0.
1: Yeah.
0: So they've turned it over 7 times themselves, but nothing yet today.
1: Pat McKenzie hasn't thrown any picks. He's been solid.
0: From the 22. Wide side to the right. McKenzie going to throw it. Drops the pass. Guns to the end zone. He's got his man coming back out near the 3. It'll be first and goal. Tackle on Pugh by Chadwick. First and goal for BC. 20 more yards for McKenzie.
1: He's doing it all today. He's in the zone right now.
0: Going into the wind. First down and goal for BC. Snap comes back. McKenzie fakes the handoff and runs in for the touchdown to the right.
1: Another great fake. Freezes everybody for a moment and picks up the touchdown.
0: Second touchdown today for McKenzie. And that makes it 13-6.
1: 11:09 left.
0: 2-yard touchdown for McKenzie. And Lombardo in to attempt the extra point at the north end at Alumni Stadium. Kick is in the air and good. And Boston College extends its lead to 14-6 early here in quarter number 4. We'll check some scores with Toby on the other side of the break. BC 14, the Hokies 6. Now this from LifeNet.
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0: Football, Boston College leads Virginia Tech 14-6. Mason McKenzie continues to do it for the home team, doesn't he?
1: He has been really solid, Bill. That was a 9-play drive, 67 yards, took 5 minutes and 4 seconds. 2-yard run by McKenzie. Boston College is up 14-6 here with 11:09 left in the game.
0: Well, the Hokies had a great opportunity early in the third after a Quayshon Brown punt return. They had first down on the 10. Couldn't get it in. Mike, BC held the Hokies to the field goal, remember?
1: That was huge.
0: That made it 6-0. Since then, BC has scored a couple of touchdowns, and the Hokies' offense has struggled. But now, they'll have the win for the first time in the second half, and that is huge.
1: Well, you hope so. It didn't look like it bothered BC there to going against the wind, so Hokies are dealing with some adversity. I got to get this thing going back in their direction.
0: Andy Quinn is the kickoff man. Squibs it. It's going to scoot, bobbled, and then picked up by Overton on the goal line. Going to run it out and gets belted on the 17. And to the 20 he goes, and that's where the Hokies will start first down and 10. Well, now it comes down to how will Tech respond. This is the first time this season the Hokies have been behind. They're battling BC. They're battling the weather. We're going to learn an awful lot about this team here.
1: Yes, we are. How do they deal with this adversity? Playing from behind. Don't want to get antsy and try to do too much, make another mistake. Boston College has been turnover free.
0: Down by 8. First down for Grunkemeyer and the Hokies. With the wind at their back, the first play, Ethan drops the throw, flips it over the middle, has Brown on a slant at the 34. He gets to the 35 for the first down. That'll be a 15-yard gain. Camella made the tackle after the reception from Richmond product Davey on Fat Rat Brown.
1: Good throw, good catch, nice deep square and route.
0: No huddle. Ethan to throw it again on first down, this time to the left. Incomplete. The intended receiver was Jackson, Marlon Jackson. Ball thrown closer to the sideline, and he had turned in. It'll be second down and 10 for the Hokies, who quickly get Luke Reynolds back into the game, replacing Quayshon Brown. Early going in the fourth. BC 14, Virginia Tech 6. Hokies driving from our left to right, from the north to the south, here at BC. White jerseys, maroon pants. BC's in the maroon jerseys and the gold pants. Snap comes back to Ethan Grunkemeyer. Turns, hands the ball off to Overton. Running right, has a seam, crosses the 50. Good run to the right, ahead of the BC 47-yard line. That'll be a first down run of 18 yards.
1: Good job there, just following the block of Benji Gosnell.

0: He's following him right up into the hole.
1: First down for Tech, officially on the 48. Brunkemeyer to throw it again, this time to the right. Brown can't hang on. Ball hit him in the shoulder pad, and the numbers up top right around there, but he could not catch it. That stops the clock with 10:14 to go in the game. It'll be second down for the Hokies on the 47.
0: Got to make those catches, Billy. They're tough, but you got to make them.
1: Boston College 14, Hokies 6, 10:14 to go. Tech sends Marlon Jackson wide to the left along with Brown. Hokies trying to come from behind on the road in Boston, led by Grunkemeyer. He takes the snap and he hands it off to Overton, stretching left, crosses the 44. Penalty marker thrown as he gets to the 43. Penalty marker came from right along the far sideline. That's where the line judge threw his yellow hanky, and he's filling in John Noley, the ACC referee, who will pass that on to us.
2: Targeting defense with the crown of the helmet, number 14. 15-yard penalty, automatic first down.
0: Wow.
2: Is under review.
1: So all targeting calls are reviewed. Ashton got Overton with the crown of the helmet, per the line judge. Jeffrey popped right back up. So it's a 15-yard penalty for sure. And they'll review the play for targeting. After the final whistle, keep it right here for the Kroger Point After. Locker room interviews, coach's reaction, highlights, and more on the Kroger Point After coming up at the end of the game today. And, of course, we hope you'll join us on Friday. Pittsburgh comes to Lane Stadium. Our Tech kickoff show presented by Eagle Construction at 5, and the kickoff is set for 7 next Friday.
0: Looks like he kind of did lower his helmet right into Jeffrey Overton.
1: John Noley, the referee, talking with the game day center down in Charlotte. If you lead with your helmet, shoulder, forearm, fist, hand, or elbow to attack, or lower the head by attacking by initiating forcible contact with the crown of the helmet, that is targeting. And that's what they're saying, right? That he used the crown of the helmet to make the play. You've seen it two or three times. They keep scrolling back and forth. What do you think, buddy?
0: I think it probably is targeting. It looks like he does get him with the crown of the helmet. Almost looks like he launches his body there. Dangerous play. They try to keep the game safe. And
1: Ashton Cunningham dangerous. Is the player.
0: Yeah.
1: He's the cornerback on that side. Regardless, there will be a penalty, right, of some sort. 10:07 to go in the game, 14-6. BC has the lead here in the fourth quarter. And it is a long review.
0: Yes, it is. Hokies kind of had that momentum, too. They had this drive at the 20-yard line and got it down to about the 41 of BC. That got this long delay.
1: This hurt Tech last week. You remember they had the ball inside the Maryland 3-yard line, inside the 2, and a long delay hurt.
2: After review, there is no foul for targeting. Third down.
0: Hard to tell from all the angles because you're looking into a big pile.
1: So a third down coming up for the Hokies. It's clearly 4-down territory. The ball's on the BC 43. 14-6, BC leads. It'll be third down and 5. Hokies need to get to the 38-yard line. They send the tight end Luke Reynolds now slot to the left, or split to the left, I should say. Tysier Denmark, wide to the right. Keelan Adams in the game, wide right as well. Third down, little middle screen. It's caught in space by Luke. But the play read well, and BC throws him down. It'll be 4th and 2. Tell you what, Mike, Ted Roof and that defense, they are well prepared for the Hokies.
0: Yes, they are. I've seen all the film, and seems like they have an answer for everything. Got to get this 4th down conversion.
1: 4th and 2 for the Hokies. Lucas caught 5 passes today for 15 total yards.
0: Yeah.
1: About to go for it now, down 14-6. Hokies are 0 for 2 today on fourth down. Line of scrimmage is the Boston College 40. Brunkemeyer calling for the ball. Quayshon Brown goes in motion, right to left. Snap back. Quick throw, incomplete. Intended for Brown. Flag thrown. A penalty against BC for pass interference. On number 5, Marcus Upton, the safety, kind of climbed his back.
2: Holding. Defense number 5. 10-yard penalty. Automatic first down.
0: Hokies will take it any way they can get it because that keeps this drive alive.
1: 9:13 to go in the game. BC leading it 14-6.
0: Jeffrey Overton in for Hawk. Then Mark in for Fat Rat.
1: Wind at their back in the fourth quarter. The rain continues to come down here in Boston. 14-6. BC has the lead. Hokies, though, on the move. Jackson and Tyser Denmark line up wide to the left. The new line is the Boston College 30. Reynolds goes in motion, now lines up on the left side. A first down throw for Brunkemeyer, flips it over the middle. It's caught by Q in space. Quayshon ahead of the 24-yard line of Boston College. Knocked down there with 9 minutes exactly to go in the game. Hokies down 8, 14-6.
0: Just high, safe percentage pass there. Q just kind of hooks up right there in that zone.
1: Kyle Altooner hunches over the ball, snaps it back to Ethan, flips it to the right, caught by Brown again. That'll be enough for the first down, and he steps out of bounds on the 14. Hokies in the Toyota red zone after a 9-yard throw and catch.
0: Yeah, good job by Gronk. Finding Q on the outside.
1: 8:35 and counting. Clock turns. Hokies get some new receivers in. Davion Brown is in. Jeez. Denmark and Brown, Quayshon Brown leave. Ball is on the right hash on the Boston College 14-yard line. Brunkemeyer rolling left, flips it short, and Overton dropped it. Oh, that might have gone the distance had he hauled it in. He had a big Logan Howland right in front of him on that little screen, but he couldn't hang on to the ball.
0: Yeah, tough break there. Good job by Gronk. He let the pressure come to him, waited to the last minute, just flipped it up there soft and easy.
1: Ball's on the 14 of Boston College. Second down and 10. Trips to the left for the Hokies. With 8:11 to go in the fourth quarter. Driving towards the south end zone here at Boston College. Snap comes back to Ethan. Going to flip it to the right side of the end zone to Marlon Jackson. A leaping grab. Touchdown, Tech. He leaped right over Camello, the corner on that side, for a 14-yard reception, and the Hokies are back to within 2.
0: What a great throw from Grunkemeyer. It's kind of the back shoulder. Harlan Jackson's right there waiting for it. Uses that body to screen away the defender. Nice throw and catch into the end zone. Hokies will go for 2. Try to tie this game up.
1: Two-point conversion attempt. Brunkemeyer has Overton off his left hip. Ball spotted on the left hash mark on the 3-yard line. With 8:05 to go in the game. Ethan calls for the ball. Snap comes back. Handoff goes to Overton. Plows his way off the right side into the end zone to tie the game. We are tied at 14.
0: That's a good two-point conversion there. Give Jeffrey Overton the ball. Good blocking at the point of attack on the right side. He takes it into the end zone. This game is tied up with 8:05 left.
1: Hokie touchdown presented by Kroger, the official grocery partner of Virginia Tech Athletics. Tie game, 14-14. 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
5: I'm Toby Altizer with a college football update. Going to the fourth quarter, number 16 Louisville and Wake Forest are tied at 27 apiece, and number 1 Texas has a 3-point lead over number 14 Tennessee, 13-10. Tennessee hasn't had much offense going today, but they had a punt return touchdown to tie the game at 10 before Texas answered back with a field goal, so 13-10 early in the fourth quarter of that one. Bill?
6: Thanks, Toby. Well, we got high drama here in Boston. The Hokies come back to tie the game. They get the touchdown pass from Grunkemeyer to Marlon Jackson. The fade at the right side of the end zone, and then the two-point conversion run by Overton. We're tied at 14.
7: Yeah, 10-play drive, 80 yards. Just took 2 minutes and 58 seconds. So good job by the Hokies answering with that two-point conversion. So we got a tie game here with 8:05 left.
6: Bird will kick the ball back to BC. And then the Hokies, Mike, have got to figure out a way to stop Mason McKenzie, don't they?
7: That's for sure. He's their offense.
6: Here's the run up by Cole with the wind at his back. High kickoff and through on a bounce. Touchback. Down to the field to Evan Hughes.
8: Guys, one note about that drive. Watching the sideline, Ethan Grunkemeyer, Danny O'Brien, James Franklin. I don't know for sure, but it just felt like the vibe was they were going to open the playbook up a little bit more. It felt like things changed the vibe. And as you can hear behind me, guys, as this drive is starting, the Hokie fans are still here and loud. The special team's interacting with them right now.
6: But the question, Mike, is can the defense get a handle on Mason McKenzie?
7: You know, that's going to be the whole key. That's been the key to this whole game. Can they corral him and haven't been able to do a very good job thus far?
6: You take away the sacks, he has run 156 yards against the Hokies today.
7: Yeah.
6: Now he's been sacked a few times, so his net is just 120. First down, McKenzie the snap, McKenzie runs. And then flips it short to the tight end at the 30. And he gets ahead of the 32 and a flag is thrown.
7: That's great hustle by Kamari Copeland.
6: Kamari came back to make the tackle, yeah. Then a very late flag at the end of the play. So it's not along the line of scrimmage. It was on the back end.
7: And for Kamari's rushing the passer, the ball gets thrown out, and he just hustles, makes the play.
6: That stops the clock with 7:56 to go. He wasn't beyond the line of scrimmage.
9: Pass interference, offense number 24, 10-yard penalty. Replay first down.
6: So what happened on the play, Mike, Bo McCormick's the running back, right?
7: Mm-hmm.
6: He thought the QB was going to run. He thought McKenzie was going to run, so McCormick started blocking. And that's a pass interference call once he threw the ball. That's what happened on the play. He was downfield blocking, thinking his quarterback was going to keep it. It's a good call. So that makes it first and 20 with 7:40 to go.
7: Yeah, big call. Yeah, big call.
6: BC back on its 15. Hokies coming on the blitz. Quarterback keeping, and down he goes back on the 12.
7: Kamari Copeland.
6: Kamari with back-to-back huge plays. 7:23 to go. 14-14 the score.
7: What you want to see out of your senior leader on that defensive line. Need a play. Make it.
6: Remember, McKenzie has thrown 5 interceptions this season. None today. But now he's in a passing situation. Second and 22 on his own 13. Going into the wind. Dickens is the running back off his left shoulder. McKenzie drops the throw. Big rush comes. McKenzie inside his 3. Escapes. McKenzie runs. Gets to the 10. Sprinting to the 20 and slides into the 24. The original.

0: of scrimmage. And the Hokies hit him on the way down. That'll be a personal foul and a first down for BC.
1: I think Noah Chambers was just trying to get out of the way.
0: Once you start the slide, you got to.
1: Yeah, that was Spencer, actually. Yeah, just trying to get out of the way. That's a tough call. There again, should have had him sacked.
0: Almost had him on the two, but Mason McKenzie gets out. I think he got him in the head. I think that was the issue.
2: Dead ball, personal foul, defense, 15-yard penalty. Automatic first down.
0: Caleb Spencer, as the quarterback was going down, hit him in the head. They're going to review it. Did he say for targeting? Almost a sack on the 2-yard line. Instead, BC's going to get the ball in a tie game with 6:45 to go. John Noli, the referee, will come in. Spencer is the guy that got called for this, and he kind of got a Mikey with the elbow in his helmet. Forearm or elbow?
1: That's so hard when you're a defender and the guy slides, goes into a slide, and you're coming 100 miles an hour in the other direction.
0: Oh, it's really hard. So John Noli, the referee, in communication with the ACC down in Charlotte. And we'll step aside. Game is tied at 14. 6:45 to go. BC with the ball. And our coverage continues from New England after we step aside and hear this from Liberty Mutual.
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0: 6:45 to go in the fourth quarter. Hokies and BC tied at 14. The officials, Mike, looked at the replay and they determined that, yes, Caleb Spencer targeted the quarterback McKenzie, so he is disqualified from the game. That means he's ejected from the game. Mm-hmm. Spencer is done, and now BC gets a fresh set of downs, a first down out to the 38.
1: Yeah, big call there. You know, penalty helped the Hokies on their touchdown drive just moments ago with that holding penalty they got on cue. And so they got the first down and ended up scoring. Now it's a big call for BC.
0: So they overcome a first and 20. You recall they had that pass interference penalty on the previous series. Almost had the sack, did the Hokies. They almost had McKenzie on about the two. He runs down the field, and then the targeting call gives him a first down on the 38. First down for BC. Game is tied. 6:32 and counting. Turning clock. Ball is on the right hash. Two receivers to that side on the right. First down handoff goes to Dickens, and he piles his way off the right side. The former Liberty Flame gets about seven. Chambers makes the tackle.
1: Nice
0: second
1: gain,
0: and three.
1: It's a positive gain for him. Yeah.
0: Caleb was the Hokies' leading tackler coming into the game. Chambers is Tech's leading tackler today. Second and two on the 45. Eagles go quick. McKenzie fakes the handoff, runs left, slips, he goes down. And he's down on the 42. IBM got him, but he was on his way.

0: was hoping that one was going to be a late hit.
1: Yeah.
0: 5 minutes and 50 seconds to go. It'll be third and five for BC. Now this is a huge, huge play, because if the Hokies get the stop, BC's punting into the wind with 5:40 to go. So it comes down to a big chess match now, Mike. Coach O'Brien calling the play and Brent Pry calling the play defensively.
1: Hokies got a fresh front four in there on this one.
0: Can the Hokies get the stop of McKenzie now on this key third down? He takes the snap, flips it over the middle. It's deflected, incomplete, nearly intercepted, and the Hokies will take over after the punt. White got his hands on it. It lands incomplete. There's an injured Boston College player on the field. That'll stop the play momentarily. But the Hokies, Mikey, forced the punt with 5:18 to go.
1: Yeah, big play there. Nice play by Jacquez, getting his hands on that ball. Gets tipped up in the air. Just nobody can get close enough to it. Now BC will have to punt. Hokies got 5 minutes, 18 seconds left here to get themselves in field goal range.
0: So it's a fourth and five. BC will punt. You can't jump offside, right?
1: Yeah.
0: You can't run into the kicker here. They're punting into the wind. Bryce LaFollette started his career as a Hokie, did not play, punted a Towson. He was a second-team All-CAA punter last year. This will be his eighth punt of the day. And Quayshawn Brown, who has been so electric at returning punts, is deep to return it for the Hokies.
1: Yeah, and the defense, the regular defense is in there with exception of Q back there. They want to make sure he punts it.
0: Snap is back, and the punt is away. Fair catch called for by Brown. Two-hand on the 24, takes it there. And with 5:10 to go in the fourth quarter, Virginia Tech has the ball back. Game is tied at 14. Well, you want some drama? Here we go. Tie game, 5:10 to play. Each team with three timeouts remaining, and the Hokies on the road trying to come from behind against their old Big East rivals. They both came to the ACC. Twice they played in ACC championship games. Both times the Hokies won, once in Jacksonville, once in Tampa. Now they're meeting today in Chestnut Hill in a tie game with 5:10 to play. From the 25-yard line, first down for Ethan Grunkemeyer, number 17 in white. In front of Jeffrey Overton, who's behind him in the pistol. Snap comes back. Handoff goes to Overton. Big hole right side 30. Explodes to the 40 down the sideline. Overton to the 50. Down the right sideline. And he will score. A tremendous run. Jeffrey Overton goes the length of the field. And the Hokies have the lead with 4:58 to play. How about that for Overton?
1: What a great call by Ty Howell. And how about this? Tarikus Harrison comes in motion. He gets the key block on that play, Billy. And then Jeffrey Overton just turns on the jets on the outside. Never gets touched as he goes in the end zone from 76 yards out. What an answer for this offense after the defense comes up with a big, big stop.
0: 76-yard run on the first play from Overton. Here's the PAT in the air by Love. It is up and good. So the Hokies, who trailed the game 14-6 with 8 minutes to go, have rallied. Two touchdowns, and they now lead 21-14.
1: One play, Bill, 76 yards, took 12 seconds by Jeffrey Overton. Hokies up here 7 with 4:58 left.
0: Boy, he is something else. He had a long run after the catch last week at Maryland, Mike, on the left sideline. This one down the right.
1: Got to get that ball in his hands as much as you can. He's a playmaker. These Hokie fans across the way are celebrating.
0: It's the 12th longest run in school history. Remember, Stephen Peoples had that 87-yarder in Norfolk against ODU. Remember that? That's the longest.
1: Mm-hmm. Ball blew off the tee, so got to reset it.
0: By the way, the players that are ahead of him on that list, I mentioned Peoples. Kevin Jones is on there twice. Michael Vick, Ryan Williams twice. Al Clark,

0: Did a great job on second down. Almost had a pick. Jaquez had a good pass breakup.
1: 21-14 Tech. Now BC with the ball on its 25-yard line. McKenzie's in the gun. They've got that tight end Moore split off the left side. First down, he drops the throw, dumps it behind the intended receiver, McCormick. Incomplete. Heat put on up front, Mike, by Harris again.
0: Yeah, Copeland was out there to make the tackle along with Tyson Flowers if he makes that catch. Second down and 10.
1: That stops the clock with 4:54 to go. McKenzie has thrown for 111 yards. He's run for 125. Number 10, Mason McKenzie on the 25-yard line. McKenzie slaps his hands. Going to take the snap, running to his left. Look at him go across the 30 to the 35. He's amazing. First down for BC. Noah Chambers made the tackle. I mentioned early, if you weren't listening, you know, it was only a few years ago, the quarterback at Ferris State was the Great Lakes Intercollegiate Conference Player of the Year. And that was Trinidad Chambliss, and he transferred to Ole Miss, and we know what he became, right?
0: Oh, absolutely.
1: And so when you see, well, Mason McKenzie from the Player of the Year in the Great Lakes Conference, how good could he be? Mike, he's good.
0: He is good, yeah. He's their whole offense.
1: From the 38.
0: Here he goes.
1: Takes the snap, fakes the handoff, running left, and gets ahead for a yard. Keon Wiley made the tackle. He's faster than you might think, and clearly he's a competitive dude. You can tell that.
0: Very competitive, very strong. Takes a beating.
1: 21-14, Virginia Tech leads. 3:54 to go. Both teams have their full complement of timeouts. Each team has three remaining. BC driving into the wind, heading towards the north end of Alumni Stadium. The new line of scrimmage is the 39. Out of the gun, McKenzie to throw, pushed and throws incomplete on the left side. The receiver should have had it. That's Wade. He got pushed to the deck. That stops the clock. It'll be 3rd and 9 for BC with 3 minutes and 36 seconds to go.
0: That's a good blitz there by Tyson Flowers. The safety came late. Really kind of confused the quarterback McKenzie. Had to throw it quicker. Oh, boy, you talk about a big third down, boys.
1: BC is 2-for-12 on third downs. Hokies leading 21-14. 3:36 to go in regulation time. Skeet is the receiver wide to the right. Two receivers that way. The tight end now also on the right. Wide to the left side is Jackson Wade. QB calls for the ball. Back to throw. Pass batted down by Stevens. Nearly had the pick. Big number 42 had both hands on it. It'll be 4th and 9.
0: Yep, keeping him in the pocket. That was big. What does Billy O'Brien do here with 3.5 minutes left?
1: He's going to punt, it
0: probably
1: looks like.
0: To, yeah. That's a long make, and they're hoping their defense can hold and get the ball back once more.
1: Remember, BC Mike has three timeouts, and there is a media timeout remaining. So I think that's what Billy O'Brien is thinking, right?
0: Yeah. Mm-hmm.
1: So 3:31 isn't a lot of time, but the clock can be stopped, if you're BC, four more times.
0: And again, the defense, regular defense on the field.
1: If all that is the punter, high punt. Quayshawn Brown calls for the fair catch and does a nice job with two hands, the basket catch on the 27. Easier said than done with this wind here in Boston. So now Virginia Tech has the ball with 3:25 to play, leading 21-14.
0: This is where you get the ball in your hands there, get some first downs.
1: Well, the question is this. Do you run it? Because BC is going to put 9 in the box here.
0: It didn't matter when Overton had that 76-yard run, did it?
1: That's true. Overton has played the entire game since the Hawkins fumble. Line of scrimmage is the 21 for the Hokies. 3:25 to go. Overton is in the back. Takes the first down handoff. Running to his left. Has a bit of a seam. Crosses the 25. Nice run to the 28. Goes down in play. The clock will continue to run. 3:14 to go. That was Boykin who made the tackle.
0: Another good run by Overton. He's been the hoss.
1: Jeffrey Overton now 174 yards rushing for the Hokies. That includes the 76-yard go-ahead score earlier here in this fourth quarter.
0: Hokies will stay in that huddle now and work some clock.
1: 2:50 and counting. Second down and 3 for Virginia Tech on its 28. Hokies leading 21-14. They've

0: Got the ball on the 28. Snap comes back. Overton takes the handoff. Plows his way ahead. Got to the 30 and knocked down there. BC will call a timeout with 2:33 to play. Shy of the first down. It'll be third and one. Hudson made the tackle. So Coach O'Brien and BC call their first timeout, knowing that there will be another media timeout at the two-minute mark. It'll be third and one for the Hokies, and thus the next snap becomes huge, obviously. They want to try to force the punt.
1: Sure.
0: You know, we missed the top of the hour station break. Let's take it now. Let's pause 10 seconds for station identification. 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
0: Chestnut Hill, Massachusetts, as the Northeaster rolls through New England and the rain and the high winds continue to impact this game. Virginia Tech has rallied for two fourth quarter touchdowns. The Hokies lead Boston College 21-14, but now face a huge third and one. On their own 30-yard line, the snap comes back. The handoff goes to Overton, plows his way to the left, try to stretch it across the 31-yard line. BC calls a quick timeout, but I think he got the first down. He did.
1: Ah, big play there. Good second effort running. They had him stood up. He's fighting hard.
0: So first down Tech, BC calls its second timeout with 2:27 to go. What a tremendous opportunity for team growth, Mike, if the Hokies can hold on and figure a way to win this game.
1: Yeah, no doubt about it, Billy. They have dealt with some adversity today, coming from behind.
0: Jeffrey Overton, 178 yards, including the 76-yard run that put the Hokies ahead. All right, Mike, so now you're ahead 21-14 with 2:27 to go. BC only has the one timeout remaining, but there is the media timeout.
1: Correct.
0: O'Brien has done a good job extending this situation. He may take the timeout again if they get up.
1: I think he will.
0: A short game here.
1: I think he will.
0: The new line of scrimmage is the 32 of BC, of Virginia Tech. 32 of Tech. Brungenmeier brings the team to the line. Takes the snap. Turns and hands it off to Overton again. Up the middle, he runs to the 40. Huge run to the 42-yard line with 2:20 to go. Boston College quickly calls its final timeout.
1: Boy, what another great run by Overton.
0: He got nine.
1: If we get the first down now, it's going to be a ball game after that. They can't stop the clock anymore. You get the two-minute timeout. That'll be it. Sure enough, he did. They gave it to him, yeah.
0: First down, so he got 10 yards on that play. The last Hokie, it's the most, let's see. Kevin Jones, 188 against Texas A&M in 2003. Remember that game? It was a little wet that night. Again, Bashel Tootin holds the school record. That was against BC the last time the Hokies and Eagles played.
1: He went wild.
0: Bashel had 266 yards and 24 against this team. That was at Lane Stadium. This is the most rushing yards by a Hokie on this field since Michael Vick had 210 26 years ago. From the 43-yard line with 2:20 to go in the game, Hokies up by seven. Handoff goes to Jeffrey again. Pinballs off one tackler, gets to the 44. BC can't stop the clock, but there is going to be the media timeout, as I mentioned, coming up in 9 seconds. So it'll be second down for the Hokies, second and eight on their own 44 when we come back. Timeout on the field with 2 minutes to play. Are the Hokies about to score one of their most incredible weather wins, rallying for two touchdowns in the final 8 minutes? Whew. On the road, we'll find out when we come back. 2 minutes to go in the game. Hokies 21, BC 14. 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
3: Two minutes exactly to go in the game here in Chestnut Hill, Massachusetts on this Saturday afternoon. Everybody that is here in orange and maroon on the field and in the sidelines know exactly what a nor'easter is. They're getting a sense of it, a taste of it, this high wind and rainy day. Virginia Tech found itself trailing in this game 14-6 in the fourth quarter. But they tied the game first on a grunt.

0: For Virginia Tech, as the Hokies look to run out the clock, BC has no timeouts remaining.
1: Yeah, they'll try to run this ball and milk that clock as much as they can.
0: Snap comes back. Handoff goes to Overton, running left. Crosses the 50 and then wisely slides. Penalty marker is thrown as well. That'll stop the clock. 1:55 to go. He didn't want to run out of bounds, Mike. That's heady play.
1: Yeah, but there's a penalty in the backfield.
0: It's a holding penalty on Tech, so that'll move the ball back. 1:55 to go as the Hokies try to run out the clock.
1: Yeah, tough call there.
0: If you're wondering if there was a little glitch for a second, I don't know if there was or was not at your end back home. The power has gone out or went out for a minute, and that's another thing that happens, Mike. The wind is so high, it knocked the power out of the stadium for a second. It's back on now.
1: Yeah, I did not see the lights go out in the stadium, but, yeah, it did go off in the booth here.
0: Second down, snap comes back to Ethan, turns and hands it off to Jeffrey again. Down the left sideline to the 50, nearly broke that one. He's got the first down to the Boston College 47-yard line with a minute 48 to go.
1: And that play has been so successful today, following that tight end up into the hole, just going off his block there. It's either Jerikas or it's Benji or it's Luke Reynolds. Huge gain again. And that ought to take care of business with the first down.
0: Yards for Jeffrey Overton. Now 209, I beg your pardon. Ethan Gronkemeyer will take a knee with 119 to go after the run. And a flag is thrown as the players are pushing and shoving. The sixth largest rushing game by an individual in school history. Jeffrey Overton. Right behind Michael Vick's game on this field on September 30th of 2000.
2: Personal foul, defense number 20, 15-yard penalty, automatic first down.
0: Mike, I remember standing here right where I'm standing right now when Mike had that game on this field.
1: Give him the Heisman. You remember that? I remember it. He was unbelievable, just spinning like a top into the end zone. One of those runs was, 80-some yards, 84?
0: That was September 30th of 2000 right here. Mike ran for 210, and now Jeffrey Overton, 209 yards on September 26th, 2026.
1: Looks like they have to snap it here one more time.
0: 53 seconds to go.
1: Yep. And then one more after that.
0: Gronkemeyer is up under the center, Kyle Altooner. A snap and a knee with 41 seconds to play. Might have to do it one more time.
1: That looks like about maybe a half a second off. What a gutsy performance, winning a game on the road like this when you're down to come back in the fourth quarter like they did. Wow. Those Hokie fans across the way are ready to celebrate.
0: That's for sure.
1: Might only be about 50 on this side.
0: Ethan Gronkemeyer will take the snap and the knee, and that'll do it. Today on the road, Virginia Tech overcomes the rain, overcomes the wind, overcomes a fourth quarter deficit to win its ACC opener here in Chestnut Hill, scoring two touchdowns in the final 8 minutes of the game, and the Hokies beat Boston College 21-14. They're now 4-0 on the season, 1-0 in ACC play, a dramatic road win in the fourth quarter as a nor'easter roared through New England. The Hokie Nation roared through Chestnut Hill in the fourth quarter, and the Hokies win the game 21-14.
1: And tip your hat to Jeffrey Overton. What a game he had. 209 rushing yards. Fantastic performance by Jeffrey Overton. Man, was he good today.
0: Our Kroger point after is coming up after this on the Virginia Tech Sports Network.
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0: Well, what a day. What an

0: afternoon. Virginia Tech football, as Bill so perfectly said, able to overcome the rain, able to overcome the wind, able to overcome a fourth quarter deficit, a day that Jeffrey Overton will remember for quite some time. Virginia Tech able to beat Boston College 21-14, the final. The Hokies are 4-0 and now 1-0 in the ACC. Thrilled to have you on the Kroger Point After. I'm Evan Hughes. We have a lot to get to, as you will hear from the winning head coach, James Franklin. Mike Burnup will sit down with him, as well as select members from the program. We'll have highlights. We'll have stats. We'll have analysis. But for now, Mike's still got a headset on me, Mike, looking over across the way. Those Hokie fans that sat through that, they are enjoying every second of it.
1: Yes, they are. And I was so happy to see so many of the Tech players go over there and give them high fives, run up and down the sidelines there, just showing their appreciation for what they did standing through this mess of the game today and enduring the weather. That was just great to see those guys show their appreciation.
0: And we're brought to you in part this season by Kroger. 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Let's step aside. We'll come back. We have notable numbers presented by Carter Bank straight ahead. Full recap of the Hokies' win over the Eagles next after these messages on the Virginia Tech Sports Network.
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0: Virginia Tech to 4-0 on the season as the Hokies rally in the fourth quarter in Chestnut Hill to beat Boston College 21-14. Kroger Point After continues on. Evan Hughes, Tech Hall of Famer Mike Burnup with you. Notable numbers presented by Carter Bank. Mikey, I feel like we got to start with Jeffrey Overton. 25 carries, 209 yards. Fair to say this is a game we'll remember for quite some time.
1: Yeah, he was fantastic. He got most of the bulk of the work there after that fumble by Hawkins. But give him credit, 25 carries, he was a workhorse just time after time. And the more he turned the Jets on that 76-yard touchdown run, and there at the end, just get those first downs. A fantastic game by Jeffrey Overton.
0: Meanwhile, Virginia Tech passing, Ethan Grunkemeyer, 22 for 35, 147 yards, a touchdown, no picks. Mike, I said this in one of my sideline hits. When Virginia Tech got the ball down 14-6 in the fourth quarter, It's not that I heard a conversation. It was just kind of watching the body language before they took the field. It was almost as if the Hokies said, hey, we've been trying this, you know, trying to run, do this, and beat out the rain. And then it was almost like they said, you know what? We're going to put the ball in the hands of 17. Go out and make some plays. And he really did that on that touchdown drive.
1: He did. I mean, that 76-yard run, he was great. Then he just made some big plays earlier in the game to come up with that many yards, 209 yards. That's the most since Michael Vick. Since 2000, that's impressive. And give the offensive line a lot of credit. And Ty Howell, too. That play that they had with the tight end leading the play up on the side, just time after time, that worked really, really well. And Jeffrey Overton made the most of his carries today. He was definitely the workhorse.
0: You look at Virginia Tech receiving. Quayshon Brown, 8 grabs, 51 yards. Marlon Jackson, Mike, 3 receptions, 41 yards. And the touchdown grab at one of his best games in a Tech
1: uniform. Yeah, that was great to see him because he hadn't had a lot of catches, if any, before this. And to get that touchdown catch 14 yards out, that was a huge play in that game. Tied it up at 14 all. That was a big play by Marlon for sure.
0: And then Virginia Tech defensively, Noah Chambers with 8 tackles to lead the way, 6 solo tackles. He was flying all over the field, Mike.
1: Noah was, and Cortez Harris. Man, you think of the job he did today, and Kamari Copeland, Asen Stevens. Those guys up front did a nice, nice job because that quarterback was so elusive. McKenzie, man, what a game he had.
0: Yeah, let's talk about some of his numbers, by the way. We talked about it at length. Mason McKenzie, 11 for 23, 111 yards through the air. But, Mike, 26 carries for the Boston College quarterback, 138 yards. Hokies able to contain him enough down the stretch.
1: Yeah, and that was the thing. I mean, a bad weather game, you knew he was most of their offense coming in, but this weather made it more imperative for him to take care of business and take care of the ball. So he called his number time after time. So much difficult to throw in it. But, boy, did he make the Hokies pay on some long runs. He was probably better than advertised.
0: And we're brought to you apart this season by Kroger. 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Kroger, the official grocery partner of Virginia Tech Athletics. All right, Mike, those were the numbers. How about just this? Because Virginia Tech came into this game having not trailed the entire season, right? McKenzie with that big touchdown drive. BC's got momentum. Tech's down 14-6. What did you learn about the Hokies and their resilience this afternoon?
1: Well, there's no quit in them, that's for sure. And that's not a surprise. They got some great leaders on this team. Really good senior leadership, and you know, I think Coach talked about it all week. You know, you're going to face adversity dealing with these elements up here. We're not going to be able to do some of the stuff we have been able to do because of the weather. And man, they found a way to win. That's what you got to do when you're playing on the road, dealing with elements, all those sorts of things. You got to find ways to win, and they made enough plays here to get this win, especially in the fourth quarter when it counting. I think having that wind in the fourth quarter certainly helped as well.
0: 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Kroger point after, off and running. Still to come, we will chat with the winning head coach, James Franklin. Don't go anywhere. This is Tech Football on the Virginia Tech Sports Network.
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0: A day that Hokie fans will remember. What a win for Virginia Tech as the Hokies rally to beat Boston College 21-14 on this Saturday afternoon in Boston. 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Evan Hughes, Tech Hall of Famer Mike Burnup. Mike, you think about the day that Jeffrey Overton had over 200 yards in the win, but what I think makes it even more impressive, how about Virginia Tech's offensive line with some new pieces in there able to create the way they did for him?
1: Yeah, and you think about it, Brody Meadows goes down. You know, Michael Troutman starting in the game, then Brody goes down later. Those guys had to piecemeal it together and get the job done, and there were some leaks in it, yeah, but again, give Ted Roof a lot of credit. He caused some problems for that offensive line. He had some good matchups against Luke Reynolds. Luke only had those five catches for 15 yards. They kind of neutralized him a little bit. But, yeah, for the most part, those guys hung in there and got that running game going, because we talked about it. Man, if you can run the ball good in weather like this, that's going to be a real key. And the Hokies were able to get that done, especially with Overton. What a game.
0: Yeah, no doubt. I'm sure he is somebody who might be getting a game ball in the locker room, I have to imagine, right now. We will be joined by the head coach, James Franklin, in just a little bit. And Mike, I just can't overstate this enough. I think you and Bill did a wonderful job in the booth describing the elements. But I remember thinking a little bit of, okay, I want to see this to believe this. And let me tell you something. It was very difficult to see. I mean, there are times you're turning your back just to get the wind away from you. I cannot overstate just how difficult the conditions were and how it got a little bit worse as the game continued.
1: Yeah, it really did. And I understand you like those Marriott towels.
0: For the record, I came up with about 2 minutes to go. I brought the Marriott towel with me, and I've never been more excited to see a towel, Mike.
1: Oh, yeah, it was a nasty day out there. You know, it's fun to play in that when you win, and they'll be remembering that and talking about it for a long, long time. But to be able to get this win on the road like that, the weather can be a great equalizer. And, you know, BC was loving the fact that it was like this today, because, you know, I think talent-wise they're probably a little overmatched trying to rebuild this program under Billy O'Brien with so many new players and coaches. And so for Virginia Tech to come up here and withstand and deal with all that to get the win was very impressive.
0: And, Mike, you think about last week. You go on the road, Power 4 team, Big Ten squad, Maryland. You get back at 5 in the morning, and then you're behind. And then, you know, to get in yesterday and these elements, I mean, these are back-to-back road wins, yeah, against Power 4 teams.
1: Yeah, and they got delayed yesterday late. And you think about this week coming up, it's going to be a short week. Hopefully they'll be able to get out of here tonight and get back to try to help in that regard. But Pittsburgh coming in on Friday night, and all likelihood they're undefeated. And that's going to be a huge game in Blacksburg for sure. That'll say a lot about where the rest of the season will go.
0: And Virginia Tech, the big winner, 21-14 over BC. We talked about it a couple of minutes ago, but I so enjoyed, Mike, being on that sideline and seeing the Tech fans that, really, as the game continued, Mike, it reminded me of a high school football game, and that those are bleacher seats over there. And everybody wasn't sitting where they were supposed to. They just kept filing down closer and closer to the Tech bench and created a great environment in the really in the second half en route to the 21-14 win over Boston College. Again, the Hokies now 4-0 on the season. Head coach James Franklin has thrown on a headset. With that, we throw it over to the Hall of Famer, Mike Burnup.
1: Coach, holy moly, what a game. Congratulations. That's a gutsy win. Man, you guys had to overcome the wind, the rain, penalties and ejection and all kinds of stuff to score big in the fourth quarter. That had to be satisfying for you.
12: Yeah, gutsy win. First of all, you got to give BC and Bill O'Brien a ton of credit. I thought they played their tails off, and I thought they called a really good game.

0: game considering the elements, right? They called a really good game in terms of how things were for the game. But I'm proud of our guys. Offense, defense, and special teams all came through when it mattered most. And, you know, I thought Ty Howe called a really good game there, especially late as well. So Jeff Overton, 209 yards, huge. Marlon Jackson's a great example, right? You don't know when your number's going to get called. He's played, but he hasn't started. He starts tonight, has a huge, huge play for a touchdown that really got us going.
1: Yeah, that 14-yard catch tied the game up with 8:05 left. Two scores in that fourth quarter. You mentioned
0: Jeff. Well, I don't think it tied it up. We needed the two-point conversion.
1: For the two-point conversion,
0: well,
1: yes.
0: You act like that was easy. That's hard, too.
1: I know, and Jeffrey Overton made it look easy, though. Good blocking by that offensive line. How about those guys? Had to piece them together today. Troutman and then Brody Meadows goes down. Man, oh, man.
0: Yeah, I'm proud of them. We're down two starters. We didn't have JT, right? We didn't have Montavious. Then Brody goes down. We're piecing it together, and those guys battled. I'm super proud of them. I'm looking at them right now. Al Tuner, Howland, Brody. They're sitting over here right now getting their tape off. They're beautiful. They're like plus-size models. It's awesome.
1: Coach, you'll love this one, too. You mentioned that 209, Jeffrey Overton with 25 carries. That's the most since Michael Vick on this same field, 9:30 on September 30, 2000, at 210 yards.
0: Pretty good guy to be associated. Mike, I hope you got a chance to watch the game. I appreciate the text you sent me before the game. These guys are battling. I hope you're proud of them.
1: How about two TDs in the final 8 minutes, Coach? What does that say about your guys?
0: Yeah, again, you know, I could say it wasn't pretty, but it was also very pretty because you got to find ways to win games like this, right? They're not always going to go exactly the way you want them to go. And they grinded it out. And those two touchdowns late were huge. The two-point conversion was huge. Just proud of the guys.
1: Yeah, you said earlier in the week on multiple occasions, the team that deals with adversity the best is probably going to win this game. And, man, you guys face some today.
0: Yeah, adversity. There's no doubt about it. First, starting with the weather, the wind, the rain. It was like a tsunami at times. But, again, both teams had to play in it. And, again, you got to give BC a ton of credit. But our guys on the road never lost composure, stayed poised, keep pecking away. I talked to them at halftime. I said, listen, this is going to be fundamentals. It's going to be gap sound defense. It's going to be execution on offense and making sure we protect the football. We didn't do a great job with the football, but overall pretty damn good.
1: Yeah, Coach, how about having that win in the second and fourth quarters? You guys took the toss and took the ball. That proved to be big, didn't it, down at the end?
0: Yeah, we took the ball to start the game, which we normally don't do because I just thought the later the game went, it could be sloppy. But then late in the game, you know, obviously they ended up getting the ball in the second half, so we chose getting the win in the fourth quarter, and I do think that was significant.
1: Yeah. How about, boy, you talk about Mason McKenzie. What a tough kid. You knew all week you talked about how tough he was and what a competitor.
0: Yeah, and he's faster than you think because we got guys can run, and he got around the corner on us sometimes when we were actually in position and just couldn't get him on the ground. He is tough. He's competitive. We banged on him a couple times pretty good, and he just continued to get off the ground. So he's an impressive young man, and Billy did a really good job calling the game to play to his strengths.
1: Yeah, Cortez Harris, Noah Chambers, Kamari Copeland, man, those guys came up with some big plays there. Jacquez had almost a near interception. Some good plays on defense.
0: Yeah, we just got to continue to get better. You know, obviously this is going to be a short week, so we got to be smart. You know, tonight we got to be smart this weekend, and we got to be ready to go on Sunday because obviously this Friday is going to come fast.
1: Yeah, it really will. Coach, I'll let you get on that note. Congratulations. What a gutsy performance. Terrific win, dealing with all kinds of stuff and overcoming the turnover. Just a great job today by your guys.
0: Thanks. I really, really appreciate you guys.
1: Yes, sir, Coach. Thank you.
2: That's Mike Burnup with Virginia Tech head coach James Franklin. And in just a moment here, we'll be joined by the offensive coordinator of the Hokies, Ty Howell, who is throwing on a headset and believe he is ready down on headset. He is. Mike, I'll throw it over to you with Ty Howell, Tech's offensive coordinator.
1: Thanks, sir. Appreciate it. Ty, congratulations. Man, what a tough game this was. You guys had to pull out all the stops, but to get those two scores in the fourth quarter were huge.
3: Yeah. Proud of the guys. They battled. Gritty win. Did what we needed to do. Obviously, you know, we'll review the film and get cleaned up what we need to get cleaned up, but super proud of the way the guys fought and finished.
1: Yeah, Coach talked about early in the week. You got two game plans this week.
3: Yeah.
1: Well, you had to use a little bit of both of them?
3: That's right. Yeah, exactly. Try to pull a little bit from both. Was keeping constant in communication with the guys on the field of what the weather was like and when we could do certain things. So, you know, made some challenging things, but, you know, we got to clean up and execute. But I'm really proud of, you know, the way the guys responded and finished.
1: Yeah, Ted Roof's been around a long time as a defensive coordinator, former head coach. Yeah. He had a good game plan, and those guys executed it pretty well.
3: Yeah, he did. I got a ton of respect for Coach Roof. He was actually the defensive coordinator my junior year in college, and I played for Bill O'Brien, and so those guys are great coaches and do a phenomenal job. And so huge credit to them on the way they played.
1: Makes that win even sweeter for you then, doesn't it?
3: Yes, sir.
1: How about Jeffrey Overton tonight? Man, oh, man. Was that guy in the zone or what, 209 yards?
3: He was special. You know, he was every time he touched it, you know, you were kind of holding your breath. He did a phenomenal job. Coach McKenzie got him prepared this week, and so it was exciting to see him go out and have the game he did.
1: And you had to be thrilled with the offensive line, kind of piecing those guys together, not just with Jess and Terry down, but also you lose Brody Meadows.
3: Yeah, you know, we Coach Moore and his staff did an awesome job, you know, getting those guys ready to play and the next man up mentality and to go out and rush the ball the way we did. And Jeff to have the day he did is a huge credit to those guys up front.
1: Yeah, they did a good job on kind of neutralizing Luke Reynolds, didn't he? Just 5 catches, 15 yards?
3: Yeah, they did a nice job. Obviously, you know, with the weather, we kind of knew we were going to lean into the run game and all that. But I thought Luke did a nice job responding in the run game and fighting his tail off in that.
1: Coach, it's a 3-0 game at the half. Come out in the third quarter, the defense gets a 3-and-out, gets that stop. You guys get a huge punt return. I know it had to be frustrating to get the ball down there first and goal, but you do get the field goal. That was obviously big, too.
3: Yeah, you know, we got to score touchdowns down there, and it's something that we're, you know, really going to take a hard look at. You know, we had that happen earlier in the season and got it fixed the next week, and you know, so we got to be better there. We need touchdowns in that area of the field.
1: Yeah. How about Marlon Jackson? What a good catch that was.
3: Yeah, big play. You know, he's a guy who's just kind of worked and kept a positive attitude and kept getting better and better. So it was great to see him go out there and make a play for his teammates and you know, really kind of shaped the way the end of the game went.
1: Yeah. Special teams were big today, too, Coach, when you think about it. Totten's punts and, gosh, Q's returns and Love's field goals. That's complimentary football, isn't it?
3: Yes, sir. Coach Shear and his staff are doing a great job. And those specialists, you know, they don't get a lot of notoriety. It really only happens when something goes bad, you know. So it was great to see those guys play really well. And, you know, a huge credit to those guys and how they've been helping out our team and with the complimentary football.
1: Yeah. Coach, congratulations. Let you go. Get cleaned up, dried up, and get ready to rock and roll back to town. Short week for you guys.
3: Yes, sir. Thank you.
1: Yes, sir, Tal.
3: All right.
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3: You know, it is ironic, as we welcome you back aboard the Kroger Point After, Evan Hughes, Tech Hall of Famer Mike Burnup. The rain has stopped a little bit outside. I'm wondering where this was for the last 3.5 hours, but ultimately the Hokies able to beat Boston College and the Nor'easter 21-14 and come from behind fashion. Virginia Tech 4-0 on the season. Mike, again, just... so many different areas you can dissect this game, but I think when you look back on it, it was, again, Tech down 14-6 with, what, about 8-9 minutes to go in the game, and the Hokies found a way to come from behind.
4: Yeah, they did, and it was impressive because you think about the start of that second half, you know, you get the stop, and then you get the field goal when you got a first and goal, and it's just 6-0, and you're thinking, yeah, I mean, you got to score right there, get the touchdown, right? And I think you got the momentum kind of got flipped. You know, McKenzie had that 45-yard run, the 5-yard touchdown, and all of a sudden, you know, it's 7-6. You're coming from behind for the first time all year. And then the fourth quarter rolls around. You know, after that fumble, the fumble by Hawkins, you know, and the fourth quarter comes around, you get that great play by Jackson, and then you get the stop. And then one play later is when that 76-yard Jeffrey Overton run comes. And you just love the fact that you got the ball in your hands at the end of the game and you run the clock out again, just like last week. That was impressive.
3: Very impressive indeed. And again, Hokies now 4-0, getting ready to go home to play Pitt next Friday. Mike, what can a game like this do for a team moving forward?
4: Well, it's a big win on the road and facing some tough conditions, adversity, wind, weather. You know, a quarterback had played really, really great on the other side, had a good plan for you. But to get the win, that would have been a devastating loss to a team that's at the bottom of the ACC pretty much. Now, I think they're going to win a lot more games than they won last year. They already have tied that. So I think it's a good team. Billy's trying to build it back up. Billy O'Brien is. Ted Roof and those guys that had a great game plan. But for the Hokies to come on the road and get this win and take it back home now, when you're going to have a sold-out crowd at Lane Stadium for a night game on Friday night, that's going to do a lot for their psyche and momentum.
3: I have a feeling the weather is going to be just a tad different on Friday.
4: It's supposed to be nice right now, and hopefully that'll stay the case and be a dry surface, and the Hokies can get back to showing some of their speed and more of the passing game that they've had so far.
3: A couple of great stats pulled by our statistician, Carter Myers, and would love to read a couple of them. As actually, I believe now we've got a player throwing on a headset with us. Quentin Reddish, I believe, is with us in the locker room. Quentin, you there? Okay. With that, I'll turn it over to Mike Burnup.
4: Hey, Quentin. Congratulations, man. Great job today.
5: Appreciate that.
4: How about those couple pass breakups you had, man? You were all over the place and had some near picks.
5: Yeah, just trying to do a better job at playing the ball. You know, that was the emphasis this week. You know, I thought we did a great job taking that to the field.
4: Yeah, that was really impressive stuff there. How about their quarterback, Mason McKenzie? Talk about the nightmare that was today.
5: Yeah, that's a really great football player right there. And, you know, that offensive coordinator was doing a great job of scheming some things, getting him going. You know, it was definitely a tough task limiting him on the ground, but you know, thankfully we got it done at the end.
4: Yeah, Cortez Harris and Noah Chambers, Kamari, man, those guys, Ace, and they come up with some big plays.
5: Yeah, our front seven, man, you know, especially them boys up front. They don't get as much attention as they need to sometimes, but them boys be doing a lot of dirty work, so
4: Yeah. How about the offense? How about Jeffrey Overton today? 209 yards.
5: Yeah. Hey, man, that boy's a dog. We already knew that, especially if you were tuned in last year watching him as a young guy. But, you know, he's definitely a great player for us.
4: Quinton, this game's 3-0 at the half. What was halftime like?
5: Just for the defense, at least, it was our message was just keep your foot on their neck and, you know, limit all the explosive plays that they were having, you know, the quarterback run game success, you know, a few deep passes here and there. But just keep playing. And, you know, we came out second half, and that's what we were trying to get done.
4: Yeah, you talk about that. The coach talks about it a lot, too. That first series of the third quarter, you get that three and out.
5: Yeah.
4: Then the offense gets the ball on a great punt return.
5: Yeah.
4: Didn't score, but got the field goal. That was big.
5: Yeah, you know, we talk about it all the time, starting fast, especially coming out of the half and especially coming out first quarter.
4: Yeah.
5: You know, you want to go three and out defensively, and you want to get points offensively. So, you know, glad we got to get that done.
4: Quinton, how about that 2 out of 13 on third down conversion for BC? Pretty good.
5: Yeah, no doubt. Them boys was definitely they were definitely doing a great job defensively. I wasn't watching too much of it, but every time I looked up, it seemed like they was causing problems on the field.
4: Yeah, how about the Tech fans across the way behind your bench?
5: Yeah, you know, I'm just extremely grateful to have those type of fans. You know, that commitment, especially in this weather, shows you a lot. It's already tough to travel all the way up north. And, you know, you sitting at the game when the conditions are terrible just shows a lot about your character.
4: And they never left.
5: They never left. Yeah, you got to love it.
4: Yeah. How about the short week preparing for Pitt now to come in and probably an undefeated Pitt team?
5: Yeah, quick turnaround, definitely. You know, I haven't really took too much time and looked at them. I've been all Boston College this week. But, you know, we got a quick turnaround, so we got to do what we got to do to get ready to go Friday.
4: Yeah, I'm sure it'll be an exciting and electric crowd.
5: Oh, yeah, yep. No doubt.
4: Quinton, congratulations, man. Great job today.
5: Appreciate you so much.
4: You got it.
3: That's Quinton Reddish. We appreciate him stopping by with us on the Kroger Point After. What a win for Virginia Tech. If you're just tuning in, the Hokies able to score 15 fourth quarter points to come from behind to beat Boston College to stay unbeaten on the season, 21-14 the final. We are about to cross the top of the hour. Let's pause 10 seconds and allow stations to identify themselves. 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
3: Evan Hughes, Tech Hall of Famer Mike Burnup with you. We've got some great stats from Carter Myers that we will read through as we continue to get some post-game reaction from the winning locker room. Mike, I love this from Carter. Hokie fourth quarter drives. 10 play, 80 yards, 2 minutes, 58 seconds, and a touchdown. 1 play, 76 yards, that took 12 seconds, a touchdown. And then 10 plays, 41 yards, 3 minutes, 25 seconds, till the end of the game.
4: Yeah, that's when the money counts, man. That's when the game is on the line. You got to get first downs. They used their timeouts, I thought, really, really well, did Billy O'Brien and the two-minute timeout and whatnot. But, boy, the Hokies overcame some adversity there and got those first downs when they needed. And just great calls by Ty Howell on that run for Overton with the tight end leading the play. That was huge.
3: And throwing on a headset with us now, somebody who had a big hand in today's win, Cortez Harris, is throwing on a headset. With that, we throw it over to Mike Burnup.
4: Cortez, congratulations, my brother. That's a great win today.
7: Hey, I appreciate you, man. Thank you. Thank you.
4: You guys got after the quarterback, but, man, he was a handful, wasn't he?
7: Absolutely, man. That QB draw was killing us, man. We got to get back to practice and work on the basics so it can't kill us no more.
4: That was one of those things where you kind of had to know with the weather and dealing with the adversity that he was going to have the ball in his hands a lot.
7: Absolutely, absolutely, man. And we planned for it. We just got playing a little better. That's all. It's all good.
4: Yeah, how about some of your running mates up front there with Kamari? And talk about Aysen. You guys put some pressure out there.
7: Absolutely, man. Like I said in one of my other interviews, man, we all chasing each other to be great, man. That's all it is.
4: Yeah, how about Jeffrey Overton on the other side of the ball?
7: Hey. That guy is a baller. I had the opportunity to play against him in high school. You already knew he was going to be great, yo. He a baller. Real talk.
4: Yeah. You guys did a great job on third down conversions. They were only 2 out of 13.
7: Shout out to God, man. Shout out Coach Pry. Yeah. That's what we emphasize.
4: How big was it to come out in that third quarter and get that stop, get that three and out?
7: Man, it was real big. And Coach Pratt emphasized on the sideline before we even went out, man. He was like, hey, we got to stop the defense. Don't be deflated. And nobody on the defense was deflated, bro. We all had energy. We bend. We don't break.
4: Cortez, this is the first time this year you guys have been behind. Kind of what was that mindset going into that, thinking about you guys got behind?
7: Like I said, man, we bend. We don't break, man. We had an emphasis. We had an emphasis on going out there, man, and just accepting the chance to be great, man. Accepting the chance to be great.
4: Yeah, offensive line had to piece together. You had to be proud of those guys today.
7: Absolutely, especially with the injuries that or whatever had happened, man. With our offensive switching, man, our O line was great, man. Our O line was great. I think J.O. had probably like 200 yards today. It only got done with the O line, man, and his explosive ability, as we know.
4: How about special teams? You think about Totten's punts and John Love's two field goals and Q on those punt returns?
7: Man, we don't take nobody for granted here. I don't know if you'll look, but if you see me on the sideline, man, I'm dapping up John Love every time he make a field goal, man. That's my guy. Real talk.
4: Well, what are your thoughts on this short week and got Pitt coming into a sold-out night game at Lane Stadium?
7: We won today. It's a win for today. We got to get ready, get back to it. As soon as we touch back down in Blacksburg, and get ready to prepare for Pitt, man.
4: Well, that's going to be a fun plane ride home, my man. Enjoy it.
7: Yes, sir. I appreciate you, man. Hey, thank y'all, man.
4: You got it, Cortez.
7: Yes, sir.
3: That's Cortez Harris. We appreciate him. And, you know, Mike, I think Bill said it perfectly in game. I believe it was the third quarter when McKenzie was going to roll to his left, that far side of the field, and Cortez had a huge, was it sack or open field tackle? That might have prevented a touchdown.
4: Yeah, that was a big play in this game, no doubt about it. And Cortez had a few of those. He was just seemed like he had another gear today, running on the outside there, just getting around that offensive tackle. He did a fantastic job.
3: All right, a couple of more notes from Carter here quickly. John Love today, 60 career field goals, moves into third all-time at Virginia Tech. Hokies now 23-11 all-time against Boston College, including five of the last six. Jeff Overton, 209 rushing yards, sixth highest game all-time at Virginia Tech. Ethan Grunkemeyer, I'll toss it to you after this one with this, Mike. Grunkemeyer today was 22 for 35, 147 yards, but he's still completing 74% of his passes this year, eight touchdowns, no picks. He has won his last eight starts as a starting quarterback going back to last year.
4: Yeah, very impressive. The guy's a winner. He just reads things well. He almost had a couple tips today that almost got picked, but great job in that regard and kept that streak alive. He's been solid, just dealing with the elements today, man. It was tough, and a couple of those throws he'd like to have back, and, you know, a couple of them guys could have caught maybe, but one of those things, just to get the win, I'm sure that's all he cares about.
3: Mike, final question I have for you. When someone asks you about Virginia Tech, Boston College 2026, three, four, 5 years down the road, what will you remember most from this one?
4: The gutsy performance that they had and just dealing with the elements, being undefeated, coming on the road, first ACC game, and just having to come from behind to win for the first time all year. That was a gutsy performance and just a heck of a job by the defense getting those last stops and the offense being able to score twice in the fourth quarter and then run out the clock.
3: Mike, I'm going to remember all of that, and this might be the last time I wore these Nike shoes. Might be a different pair of shoes going back to Blacksburg.
4: It might be too wet.
3: great work as always, Mike, and I know we now turn our attention to a very big week. Talk Live on Wednesday and then Friday. I mean, ESPN, National TV, Tech, Pitt. That's going to be awesome.
4: Yeah, Pitt's been a thorn in the Hokie side for quite a while, and Pat Narduzzi will have those guys ready to play. They're a tough, hard nose, as you can imagine, from the Steel City, but having them in your backyard for a sold-out crowd, I think Elaine Stadium is going to be electric. It's a hard ticket to get, and I know the Hokies will be rocking and rolling, ready to go for that one.
3: Well, great work today. We still have plenty more to get to on the Kroger Point After. Toby Altizer is going to have highlights. He's going to have analysis and stats. He's going to look at scores from around the Commonwealth of Virginia, the ACC, the top 25. We still have much more to go on our Kroger Point After. But for us here here in Chestnut Hill for our entire crew here in the booth, for Bill, for Mike, Evan saying so long from Chestnut Hill. When we come back, Toby Altizer, plenty more to come on the Kroger Point After as Virginia Tech rallies in the fourth quarter, comes from behind and beats Boston College 21-14. 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
1: Tri-Cities forecast, enjoying the cooler temperatures this weekend with sunshine today, high 75. Mostly clear tonight, low 43. Gradually becoming sunny tomorrow, high 74, low 45. More sunshine for Monday, high 75, low 48. It's going to get warmer on Tuesday with sunshine, high 81, low 51. On the hour, on the half, and when it breaks, Super Talk 92.9. 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
2: Welcome back to the Kroger Point After. Toby Altizer with you for the rest of the way as the Hokies improved to 4-0 for the first time since 2017 as they beat Boston College on the road 21-14. We knew the weather was going to play a big part of this one, and it definitely did. The Hokies not able to get as much going through the air as they probably would have liked today, even though Grunkemeyer did throw for 147 and a touchdown today. But the story was Jeffrey Overton Jr., 25 carries, 209 yards, and a touchdown. The Hokies able to get things going with that reshuffled offensive line. And I think today what you saw from the Hokies was a good ability to be resilient and to show that they could bounce back after things maybe weren't going exactly as planned in the first half, weren't able to get much going. You heard Coach Franklin mention they got the ball first. They won the toss for the first time this year, opted to take the ball thinking that the conditions would get worse. And coincidentally, the conditions got worse in the second half, and that's where most of the scoring came from. But the Hokies weren't able to get much going in the first half. We'll hear some of the highlights in just a bit, but they led just 3-0 at halftime. But being able to bounce back and come up with some big plays, you think back to Marcellus Hawkins fumbling the football and Boston College getting the ball at Virginia Tech's 22-yard line, a chance to add on to their lead after they just scored a touchdown to go up 7-6. And Cortez Harris comes up with a big sack, his second sack of the game, to be able to knock them out of field goal range on second down. The Hokies force an incompletion on third down to force a punt. Those sorts of situations, you heard Coach Franklin shout out Marlon Jackson, who only had one catch coming into today. Three catches today for 41 yards and a touchdown, the touchdown being the biggest, one of the bigger plays of the day, being able to get the Hokies right back within a two-point conversion. Overton puts that one in and ties the game at 14 before he's able to rattle off a 76-yard touchdown run. I think showing some of that resiliency today for the Hokies was good, and in a battle test, you're going into a tough matchup with Pittsburgh on Friday night. You know, Pitt wasn't playing a big-time opponent today, playing Bucknell, but, you know, they won 59-0 today. Mason Heinschul, 403 passing yards and six touchdowns. I think this just shows you, and you heard Coach Franklin allude to this as well when he was talking with Mike, you just got to find a way to win these games. And maybe it isn't the prettiest thing in the world. Maybe it isn't exactly the way that you would draw it up on paper. But for the Hokies, where both teams had 117 yards of offense in the first half, the Hokies being able to come out, finish the day with 370 yards of total offense, most of that from Jeffrey Overton, but then holding Boston College to just 261. Mason McKenzie was really, really good today. 111 yards through the air, 138 on the ground, and, you know, Boston College only had 261 on the day. So for him to basically be their entire offense, to be able to keep them in it, you got to tip your cap to what Mason McKenzie was able to do. But when it came time to win the game in the fourth quarter, the Hokies were able to come through and outscore Boston College 15-7 in that final frame, and that's why the Hokies walk out 4-0 for the first time since 2017. They're 1-0 in the ACC, an impressive win for Virginia Tech in a chilly, windy, rainy Chestnut Hill against Boston College, who falls to 2-2 on the season. Let's take a look back at some of the highlights. We'll do that next. You're listening to the Kroger Point After as the Hokies win 21-14 over Boston College. 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
4: 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Let's take a look back at some of the highlights from today's game. There weren't many in the first half. It was scoreless for a majority of it, but the defense was leading the way for the Hokies. Cortez Harris came up with his first of two big sacks for the Hokies in the first half.
5: Slap of the hand by the QB. McKenzie backpedals. McKenzie in trouble and sacked back on the 15-yard line. First sack of the game for the Hokies, Cortez Harris.
6: Great job by Cortez. Big motor, blows around his man. Then McKenzie tries to roll to his right to get out of trouble, and he runs right back into Cortez.
4: Hokies would get the ball just before half and be able to put together a 13-play, 48-yard drive, getting into field goal range for John Love, and he was able to knock it through in the conditions from 45 yards out to give the Hokies a 3-0 lead.
5: Here's the snap. It's good. The hold is good. And John swings the leg through. The kick is up. It's in the air, and it is good. John Love breaks the scoreless tie with 16 seconds left. Driving it through the rain and the wind as the goalposts were swaying back and forth. It's 3-0 Virginia Tech.
4: That would be your halftime score, 3-0 for the Hokies. Coming out of the half, after the Hokies won the toss and decided to take the football in the first quarter, they had the wind in the fourth quarter, part of the reasoning there from Coach Franklin. But the Boston College Eagles started with the ball. They went three and out and punted, but that set up Quayshon Brown with a chance to make an impact on the game, and that he did.
5: To field the punt. Snap comes back. The former Hokie, La Follette, line drive punt, coming over to the sideline. Quayshon fields it there on the left, cuts back to the right at the 35 to the 40, across midfield, Brown down the right sideline, to the BC 30, to the 20, cuts back inside at the 15, and they knock him down near the 10. That's how you get the second half going. Tremendous punt return by Q, the punter, La Follette, saved the touchdown. 55 yards on the punt, 45 on the return.
4: That set the Hokies up with first and goal at the 10-yard line. Unfortunately, weren't able to get much going on the ensuing drive. Go three and out, and John Love was able to kick a 22-yard field goal to put the Hokies in front 6-0. I think skipping ahead a little bit in the second half, the Boston College Eagles were able to take a 7-6 lead with a touchdown. And after the Hokies got the ball back, Marcellus Hawkins was handed the ball going to his right, and you could see how the weather impacted the game on this fumble.

0: by Marcellus Hawkins, where he looked like he was holding on to the ball. I don't think anyone punched at the ball necessarily, but the ball just popped free while he was on top of a Boston College defender. And so Boston College was able to recover the ball at Virginia Tech's 22-yard line, setting themselves up for potentially some more points and expanding on their 7-6 lead. Second down, though, Cortez Harris knocked them out of field goal range with his second sack of the game.
1: McKenzie fakes the screen one way. Hokie's got him down on the 38-yard line. The play potentially of the game as Harris puts him out of field goal range with the sack on the 35.
2: And what a huge play from Cortez Harris. Just gets such a great jump on the ball. He's in that backfield so quick. Nowhere for McKenzie to go.
1: How big is that, Mike, if BC has to punt at this point?
0: And they would have to go on to punt, and the Hokies would get the ball, drive the football a little bit, but turn the ball over on downs before Boston College would score a touchdown to go up 14-6 to start the fourth quarter. That's when the Hokies put together probably their best drive of the day, or at least the longest sustained drive of the day, resulting in a touchdown. 10 plays, 80 yards, and it was capped off by a Marlon Jackson 14-yard touchdown catch from Ethan Grunkemeyer.
1: Snap comes back to Ethan, going to flip it to the right side of the end zone to Marlon Jackson, a leaping grab, touchdown Tech! He leaped right over Camello, the corner on that side, for a 14-yard reception, and the Hokies are back to within two.
2: What a great throw from Grunkemeyer. It's kind of the back shoulder. Marlon Jackson's right there waiting for it, uses that body to screen away the defender. Nice throw and catch into the end zone. Hokies will go for two. Try to tie this game up.
0: Coach Franklin mentioned Jackson after the game, being ready when your number was called. He'd only had one catch through the first three games of the season. He had three catches today, 41 yards, and the touchdown you just heard. Big time day for Marlon Jackson, stepping up when he was needed. But the Hokies still needed a two-point conversion to tie the game. Who else would they go to but Jeffrey Overton?
1: Ethan calls for the ball. Snap comes back. Handoff goes to Overton. Plows his way off the right side into the end zone to tie the game. We are tied at 14.
2: It's a good two-point conversion there. Give Jeffrey Overton the ball. Good blocking at the point of attack on the right side. He takes it into the end zone. This game is tied up with 8:05 left.
0: Beautiful job by the Hokies offensive line, opening up a hole on the right side there for Overton to rush in to tie the game at 14 points apiece. The Hokies would force a punt on a 5-play, 17-yard drive by the Eagles, and on the ensuing drive, the Hokies would turn right back to Jeffrey Overton, who would do all the work himself.
1: Ethan calls for the ball. Snap comes back. Handoff goes to Overton. Plows his way off the right side into the end zone to tie the game. We are tied at 14.
2: That's a good two-point conversion there. Give Jeffrey Overton the ball. Good blocking at the point of attack on the right side. He takes it into the end zone. This game is tied up with 8:05 left.
0: Sorry, that was the two-point play once again. Let's hear the 76-yard touchdown run, the play of the game for the Hokies. Jeffrey Overton giving the Hokies the lead 21-14 with about 5 minutes to go. Here was Overton going to the right side and going to the house.
1: Snap comes back. Handoff goes to Overton. Big hole right side 30. Explodes to the 40 down the sideline. Overton to the 50. Down the right sideline. And he will score. A tremendous run. Jeffrey Overton goes the length of the field. And the Hokies have the lead with 4:58 to play. How about that for Overton?
2: What a great call by Ty Howell. And how about this? Tarikus Harrison comes in motion. He gets the key block on that play, Billy. And then Jeffrey Overton just turns on the jets on the outside. Never gets touched as he goes in the end zone from 76 yards out. What an answer for this offense after the defense comes up with a big, big stop.
0: Jeffrey Overton on the day, 25 carries for 209 yards in that touchdown run from 76 yards out. He leads the way for the Hokies on the offensive side as the Hokies went on to win 21-14 to improve to 4-0 for the first time since 2017. They win their ACC opener as well. They'll welcome in Pitt on Friday night. We'll take a quick look at what Pittsburgh will bring into Lane Stadium on Friday night. But first, we'll take a quick look at some of the scores around the ACC and the

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0: Welcome back to the Kroger Point After as Virginia Tech improves to 4-0, 1-0 in the ACC with their 21-14 win over the Boston College Eagles on the road at Alumni Stadium in Chestnut Hill. The Hokies back in action on Friday, taking on the Pitt Panthers. We'll talk a little bit more about that matchup in just a couple of moments. Taking a look at scores around the country in the ACC. Week 4 of the ACC schedule started yesterday. Clemson taking on California. Clemson winning 24-10. Clemson now 3-1 on the season. Cal falls to 2-2. Clemson outgaining Cal on the ground 255-86. That was the difference in this one. Neither team had eclipsed 150 yards through the air in this one. And Bryant Wesco had a 65-yard punt return touchdown for the Tigers. That was the first time Clemson's had a punt return touchdown since 2018. Games already concluded alongside the Hokies today in the ACC. Pittsburgh beat Bucknell 59-0. Their quarterback Mason Heinschel, 403 passing yards and 6 touchdowns. They're a perfect 4-0 to start the season. Wake Forest went on the road and upset number 18 Louisville 30-27. They were led by their receiver Carlos Hernandez. 9 receptions, 194 yards and a touchdown. Only 2 other players caught passes for the Demon Deacons. A combined 3 receptions for 31 yards for the other receivers, 9 for 194 and a touchdown for Carlos Hernandez. As the Demon Deacons are now 3-1, Louisville falls to 2-2. Games going on right now in the ACC. Florida State taking on Central Arkansas. They're looking to get back to 500. They're 1-2 on the season. They lead 24-7, about 30 seconds to go in the first half of that one. Duke is hosting William and Mary. They are leading 17-7 early in the second quarter of that one. Walker Egitt, their quarterback currently, is 5 of 6 for 72 yards and a touchdown. Nate Shepard also has a touchdown rushing on 35 rushing yards. Game's coming up a little bit later in the ACC. Virginia hosts Delaware at 6 o'clock tonight. UVA is 2-1 on the season. Number 6, Miami hosts Central Michigan. That'll kick off at 6:30. Miami perfect 3-0 to start the year. NC State hosts App State at 7:30. The Wolfpack is 1-2 on the year. And then 2 late night games tonight. Number 22, SMU hosts Missouri State at 9 o'clock. SMU is 2-1 to start the year. And then a matchup of 2 1-2 teams on the West Coast. Georgia Tech will take on Stanford. Kickoff for that one at 10:30. Good day of top 25 matchups, 6 of them on the docket for today. One of them already concluded with the top-ranked Texas Longhorns going on the road to take on number 14 Tennessee. Tennessee was down by 10 and scored a touchdown to cut the Texas

0: lead to 3 with about a minute and a half to go. And then Tennessee was able to recover the onside kick, but Texas was able to bat away Tennessee's Hail Mary attempt as time expired. So Texas holds on to win 20-17. Their defensive end, Colin Simmons, had a bit of a viral celebration that got flagged for a 15-yard penalty, but he had a stellar day, 5 sacks on the day, as Texas's defense was the story. They held Tennessee to just 221 yards of offense. Other games going on in the top 25 right now. Number 2, Georgia leads Oklahoma 14-0. Number 18, Michigan, and number 17, Iowa, are tied at 7 apiece early in the second quarter. Number 4, Ole Miss, is on the road taking on number 21, Florida. And the Gators have a 10-0 lead, about 3 minutes to go in the first quarter of that one. Other top 25 matchups to keep an eye on later tonight. Number 23, Texas A&M, will take on number 10, LSU, in Death Valley. That'll kick off at 7:30 tonight. Number 20, Oregon, takes on number 12, USC, at 7:30. At the Coliseum out in L.A., and then number 19, Missouri, goes on the road to take on number 24, Mississippi State, tonight. That'll kick off at 7:45. For the Hokies, they improved to 4-0, 1-0 in the ACC, with a 21-14 win over Boston College. I'll get you a preview of some of what you'll see on Friday night at Lane Stadium with Pittsburgh coming to town, and wrap up the broadcast as well. 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
7: 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It's something that lasts a lifetime. 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
0: Welcome back to the Kroger Point After, as the Hokies win 21-14 over Boston College. They improved to 4-0 for the first time since 2017, 1-0 in the ACC after going on the road today to the Alumni Stadium in Chestnut Hill to win 21-14. The Hokies back in action Friday night against Pittsburgh. You just heard a little bit earlier today, Pittsburgh was able to beat Bucknell 59-0. Their quarterback, Mason Heinschel, 403 passing yards and 6 touchdowns on the day. He's had a good season to this point. Coming into today, he had a touchdown-to-interception ratio of 7 touchdowns, just to 1 interception, completing about 64% of his passes. So Heinschel will be someone to keep an eye on in the passing game for Pitt. They've also combined for 8 sacks early on in the season, so keeping an eye on what their defense is able to do. But taking one final look at what the Hokies were able to do today in Massachusetts against Boston College, 370 total yards for the Hokies, just 261 for Boston College. An impressive day from Jeffrey Overton Jr. He was the story, 25 carries, 209 yards, and a touchdown. The touchdown coming on a 76-yard touchdown run to give the Hokies a 21-14 lead, which would be the final score. Ethan Krunkemeyer on the day maybe wasn't able to get as much through the air as you would like with the weather, but still efficient, 22 of 35, 147 through the air, and a

0: touchdown with no picks. Quayshon Brown led the way for the receivers, 8 receptions for 51 yards. Marlon Jackson also chipping in with the touchdown catch there, 3 catches for 41 yards. Looking at the defense, Noah Chambers led the way with 8 tackles combined. Cortez Harris had 2 tackles for loss and 2 sacks. Asen Stevens with a sack as well. So the Hokies getting it done in all facets. A gritty win for the Hokies, able to outscore Boston College 15-7 in the fourth quarter to win this one 21-14. One final segment to wrap things up next as the Hokies improve to 4-0, 1-0 in the ACC. They beat Boston College 21-14. We'll wrap things up next. 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
4: And vote. I want to know this audience. This audience should be 100% registered to vote. There's nothing more important. Otherwise, what is this? What am I doing here? Is this like a sports show? Are we just like, hey, that was great. Oh, I like it when Trump does that. I hate it when he does this. Is this a sports show? My gosh, there are a lot easier ways to live your life. I assume people are listening because they believe in something. And they know what time it is. I want you to take that last monologue that I just did. Ricky, can you have this cut up and tell me when it's posted? But I want you to take this monologue, that last monologue, and if you missed it, go back and get it from the podcast. But I want you to take that monologue, and I want you to send it to your pastor and your priest and your rabbi. I want you to send it to every person that has ever talked to you about Jesus Christ. I want anyone who has ever said they care. Anyone who has ever said, you know, the Muslims are kind of, you know, they're growing and it's getting kind of scary. Anybody who has said that. Because I can guarantee you everyone else is going to cover that care story where they are trying to get 3 million new registered Muslims to go out and vote, and they've got caravans and everything else they're going to do. I can guarantee you everybody else that sits in my chair is going to tell you, this is wrong. Look at what they're doing. And they'll spend the whole time on them instead of having some inspection of their own doings. What they're doing is legal and American. What we're doing is lazy. I don't know if I've told you this before, but I met a woman who was in jail in China, who the underground church smuggled out. She was in a labor camp because she read her Bible. You know what she made in labor camp? She said at a friend of mine's house at Christmas time, and everybody had a job, you know, hang this on the tree, do this. And the lights were all in a knot. And she said, I'm pretty good at that. Let me take the knots out of this. Turns around a few minutes later and she's crying. She said, these are the lights that I made in the labor camp. She went to jail because she was Christian, and they had her make Christmas lights that she could never use. I asked her, how can we pray for the people in China? And she said, pray for the people in China. She said, do you know what the people in China are praying for you? I said, no. That you're destroyed. I said, wait, what? She said, you'll only remember who you are. You'll only remember your duty, your special place in the world, in time, in God's story. You'll only remember it if you're humbled, and you're not humbled. We are praying that America falls so it can get back up again. I want to play you something. This is Tal Rico, okay? So Tal Rico, his church, this is a video showing the Reverend Carol Johnson at James Tal Rico's church, St. Andrew's Presbyterian Church, telling somebody undercover about his church. Listen to this. This is the pastor of his church talking about the church. Listen.
5: We're not a belief-based church. Right. We're a values-based church. What Jesus taught in the Sermon on the Mount.
6: Right.
5: Loving each other, taking care of
6: right.
5: each other. The anti-empire.
6: Yeah.
5: After the church became the part of the Holy Roman Empire,
6: yes.
5: suddenly Jesus' Sermon on the Mount spend time on creeds and
7: right.
5: we focus on the soul.
4: Stop. I mean, what a great, sweet-ass church that is. Her entire Bible, she's like, you know, we don't concentrate on any of the other stuff. We just concentrate on the Sermon on the Mount. Oh, that's like 110 verses? I could memorize the Bible if it was just that. We don't care about the rest of that stuff. We don't, yeah, the rest of it. We just, and then she went on to say, and then we go out and we march for LGBTQ. Well, that's how you can do that, because you haven't read the rest of the stuff, I guess. And we don't like the empire-based church. Well, neither do I. I don't want an empire-based church. I do not want a holy Roman, holy American, a Christian prince sitting on a throne in Washington telling us what we must believe. I don't want any of that. That is Antichrist. Well, we just don't want the Holy Roman Empire. Well, neither do I. Why did she say we're anti-empire? Why did she say? Because we don't want a government telling us what we have to believe. Well, isn't that what's happening with the left? Aren't you telling us what we have to believe? My God, if we just had an ounce of critical thinking taught to our youth now, just an ounce, just a little bit, just baby steps. We had an ounce of critical thinking left in this country, this would fall apart overnight. I'm against the Holy Roman Empire because we're against an empire telling people what they have to believe. By the way, you have to wear this mask, and you have to be 6 feet away, and you have to believe us, even though there's no studies that show it. You must take it on faith. If that's not the Holy Roman Empire, I don't know what is. You must gender affirm your children. If they say they're born in the wrong body, doesn't matter. Doesn't matter even now. That all of the medicine, all of the studies are showing that's a lie. Showing that all your goodwill, all the things you tried to believe, is a lie. When you give them affirming gender care, it doesn't affect suicide rates at all. But don't you dare argue with that. That is what we believe. That is our faith. Our faith is that a man can become a woman. That's your faith. Don't lecture me on how you don't like a Holy Roman Empire. Don't you dare. You're all frauds. You know, I've asked you this before. How do you think all this is going to work out? Let's just go to the end. Okay, let's just play this out in our head. Let's a little red team here. How's this work out? If the left wins, they silence everyone. How do you do that? Because I had it tattooed on my arm. And I know I'm not supposed to tattoo, and my faith, we're not supposed to. I went and I had it tattooed on my arm. I am a watchman, and I will not remain silent. You're going to have to kill me to stop me from talking. And you know what? There's thousands, hopefully millions of me and Charlie Kirk and everybody else. You're not going to stop us. You're going to have to kill millions. And don't think they won't. They've done it before. In every Marxist society that goes this way, they kill millions of people. So, you got that. Or, on the other side, you could find your own Holy Roman Emperor, and he can kill all of them. Because I guarantee you, if you lose touch with what Jesus actually teaches, you'll do that.

0: because you just want it to stop. And there's a third option. We can stop this nonsense. You can believe what you believe. I can believe what I believe. And we can call each other Americans. And you stop preaching that my opinion is hate. I got news for you. This is going to end. It always does. It's going to end. The only thing that remains is, are you going to stand up now? When it doesn't cost you your life, it cost you a Tuesday in November. Are you going to stand up now and say enough is enough? Are you going to stand up now in the PTA meeting? Are you going to stand up now in your office and say, I'm not putting up with this anymore. This is all a lie. It's all a lie. I will live not with lies. Are you going to do that? Or are you going to wait and stay silent until it gets really hard and then the price is your family or your life? Hey, how about being a jury? How about being a juror? Who doesn't want to be a juror right now on some famous trial where the mob is outside and they'll expose you and they'll taunt you and they'll target your children where you're going to have to go live in hiding? Yeah, let's wait a little longer. I didn't plan any of this today. I had a really fun show planned for you today. But I just don't understand us. Inconsistency has always bothered me. Always. It gnaws at me personally. Inconsistency in my own life, in my own belief. If something doesn't fit, it bothers me. And our actions don't match our belief. I can't even say that. Our actions don't match our words. Because I don't know who believes what anymore. Is it just words we're saying? Take the opening monologue. Share that with every pastor, priest, rabbi, everyone you know. More in a minute.
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13: For 10 years, the Democrats have referred to Donald Trump as a fascist and a Nazi and a Hitler and a Mao and a tyrant and a dictator and a king. They called him everything but a child of God, giving him credit for absolutely nothing. 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
1: These sanctimonious people. Ricky was just saying to the insiders with Jason here a minute ago during the commercial break that, the news agencies are just not going to cover the president then. We're just not going to cover him. Oh, are you? Really? Okay, we'll see how that works out for your ratings. It's the United Nations meeting all week. We're not going to cover him. So who are you punishing? Who are you punishing? Your viewers? By making them even more ignorant of what's really going on? Yeah, that's a brilliant idea. You know, I cover the president in Dallas, in Idaho, in Florida. I do a pretty good job of it. I don't even need to be in the White House. Why do you need to be in the White House? What are you living in 1910? I gotta be there so I can hear him right there on that little megaphone speaker thing they talk into. What are you doing? You can cover him anywhere in the world. Get over yourself. Peace.
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7: The worst since Superstorm Sandy. I'm Carmen Roberts, Fox News. A powerful nor'easter is hitting the East Coast this weekend, affecting about 40 million people with strong wind, rain, and coastal flooding. The storm's hitting New Jersey especially hard. Fox Weather's Bob Van Dillen has more from the town of Manasquan.
8: That storm off the coast of South Jersey, Delmarva Peninsula, continues to deepen, meaning strengthening. Foam getting ripped up and thrown across the inlet on from due north to due south. And these winds are screaming. Strongest winds we've seen the entire storm so far, at least on this part. Now, we saw the fifth highest high tide ever recorded in Manasquan last night. It got to about 7.5+ feet. It was a major flood. Today, they're going for about a 7.3 high tide. There is a voluntary evacuation, essentially from the beach all the way back to one of the creeks. So not a lot of people hanging out after tonight.
7: And that storm is causing major travel delays and other problems.
9: I've been talking to travelers this morning at LaGuardia International Airport in New York City, and many are just feeling uncertain about the day ahead. The misery map, there are more than 700 flight delays and nearly 400 cancellations across the U.S. And while these air travel impacts may seem small right now in New York, Governor Kathy Hochul says keep a close eye on your flight itinerary because

0: this situation make it worse.
1: Fox's CB Cotton reporting. President Trump's cheering his three-day state visit with Chinese President Xi in D.C., but it ended without any major agreements.
2: They were able to extend a tariff truce for several months. He was able to show himself as an equal to the superpower on the world stage, being met on the tarmac, not according to protocol, having a state dinner in his honor, and also no surprises about Taiwan.
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1: An AI startup is building vehicles for the U.S. military. Fox's Sarah Allegre reports.
7: No one behind the wheel, just a massive off-road machine with sophisticated cameras and sensors thinking its way through the valleys of central Washington. The human tells it where to go. The AI figures out how to get there. Overland AI, a Seattle defense tech startup, is behind it all. The company landed a nearly $20 million production contract with the Marine Corps. They tell Fox the vehicles could help bridge the last tactical mile logistics gap by automating ammunition resupply and reducing risk to warfighters. But the tech goes beyond resupplying. The machines can send back vital battlefield information, and future models could be equipped to help shoot down enemy drones.
1: And by January of next year, a delivery of about a dozen AI drones could be sent to the Marine Corps. A suspected ATM thief ditches cash out his window during a police pursuit.
8: Police in Pearland, Texas say a suspected ATM thief was captured on video tossing cash out the window of his SUV during a police pursuit. Police responded to a bank after a report of a man withdrawing cash using several ATM cards. The pursuit ended with police arresting Leon Stephen Jr. of Florida. He's charged with evading arrest and tampering with evidence. His passenger, Tavares Givens, is charged with failure to identify. Police later collected more than $6,000 tossed from the vehicle during that pursuit. An investigation continues. Police say both men are held in the Brazoria County Jail and may face fraud-related charges. Deborah Valentine, Fox News.
1: And hundreds of thousands packed Paris's iconic Champs-Élysées for an open-air mass with Pope Leo. The Vatican estimates 800,000 people attended. That's about 200,000 more then registered, and the American Pope waved at the cheering crowds and urged them to spread their faith. I'm Carmen Roberts. This is Fox News.
9: This afternoon's forecast for the Tri-Cities: sunshine, a high near 73, clear skies tonight, low 43, sunshine on Sunday, high 72, and clear Sunday night, low 46. On the hour, on the half, and when it breaks, Supertalk 92.9 Tri-Cities News Talk Leader.
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0: thank you for seeing sanity and being able to see through all of this craziness. Here's what Bill said on his show. Listen to this. Cut one.
1: I mean, I look
2: and we're less crazy.
1: Who's less crazy?
2: Democrats. You what? Haven't noticed?
1: Have you seen the Democratic? You're being sarcastic. Oh, I see.
2: No.
1: No? You think we're less crazy?
2: Maybe not inside, but we're at least when we go out and give a speech talking about the economy and corruption.
1: They're communists who think the Islamists are the good guys. Are you kidding? Less crazy?
2: The candidates?
1: Some of the candidates. You're not following the Democratic Socialists of America?
2: Oh, no, I'm following them. I have to see them every day. I work at Fox News.
1: Okay, they're not less crazy. And they're not recanting any of that crazy gender stuff. I mean, they're doubling down.
0: Somebody else sees it. America, somebody else sees it. And then there's the other side. Barack Obama, I'm going to get into this. Trump said he expelled three people from the White House press pool, said you're not welcome. It's going to go to court, blah, blah, blah. But I heard this from Barack Obama. I about lost my mind. Listen to this quickly. Cut three.
3: My imagination could not foresee some of the stuff that's going on right now. I'm trying to think what would have happened if I had said, you know what, Fox News, you're out of here. It's unimaginable.
0: No, it's really not, and I have the tape to prove it. We do that, and we talk about what the really important news that came out of Russia, because you had President Trump called back to the White House from Camp David. Benjamin Netanyahu decided to change his plans. He's coming to the United States. What happened? Not only with the Houthis, but also in Russia. This is going to affect all of us deeply, and you need to understand it. We'll start there in 60 seconds. We are living in a defining moment. Today, a woman facing an unexpected pregnancy can order the abortion pill online, often before anyone has a chance to tell her that she's loved or she's not alone or that there's hope. That's why you are needed right now. You were made for this moment. 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Okay, I don't know if you saw what happened, but this is going to affect you deeply. And it's fuel that, I mean, unless you drive a truck, you don't usually buy. The national average right now for diesel is $6.29 a gallon. A year ago, it was $3.73. California, it is over $8. In Europe, it is $17. Okay? For the first time in history, every region in the country is over $6 a gallon for diesel. Most of us don't buy diesel, but you're going to pay for every gallon of it anyway. Gasoline is a bill that we all see every week. It's printed on a sign 40 feet in the air. And when, you know, when you go up and they change it, you're like, oh, crap. You combine the errands, you get mad because you're having to pay that gas price. Diesel doesn't work like that. Diesel moves the thing before you own it. It's in the tractor that planted it. It's in the combine that cut it. It's in the semi that hauled it to the elevator, the locomotive that took it to the mill, the truck that took it to the warehouse, you know, the truck that took it to the store, the van that put, you know, put that box on your porch. And so by the time a can of soup or whatever you have is in your hand, diesel has touched it six or seven times. And not once did it print a number that you could read. So the diesel price never arrives as the diesel price. It arrives at the grocery bill.

a season late under somebody else's name. What's happening right now is very concerning. There are two different stories that people keep mashing into one, and it's not one story, it's two stories. First, let me start with Iran. The Iran war raised the floor under everything. Crude got tight when the Gulf got dangerous, and everything made from crude went up. Gasoline is at $4.32. The S&P Global said last week it no longer expects Middle East production back to pre-war levels by the end of 2027. That's the broad one. And that one shows up at the pump that we see, and it shows up immediately. That's the Iran war. Diesel is something entirely different. The Ukraine war is doing something very narrow, and for diesel specifically, much, much worse. You can't drone a barrel of oil out of the ground, but you can burn down the machine that turns that oil into diesel, and that is exactly what Ukraine is doing. They have spent now a year doing this methodically, plant by plant. I think Russia has 32 diesel plants, and 22 of them have been hit now. The International Agency, or Energy Agencies, says that through the first 8 months of this year, Russian refineries were successfully hit an average once every 3 days. They can't repair them. They can't keep up. Oxford Institute, 22 of 34 refineries attacked in 2026. That's three quarters of them. Three quarters of them. Russia's refinery has fallen now to its output, fallen to its lowest level in more than 20 years. Diesel production is down roughly 30%. Then, over the weekend, a Moscow refinery, a quarter of a million barrels a day, 16 miles away from the Kremlin, in what Russia is calling the largest drone barrage of the war. Now, why am I starting the show with this today? I mean, you know, why does that land on a truck stop in Amarillo? Here's why. You have to understand the entire oil market, whether it's diesel, whether it's anything made with petroleum, is a global market. Russia was the world's second largest diesel exporter after us. We're number one. They were number two. Roughly one barrel in every nine of the planet's diesel came from Russia. In July, Moscow closed all diesel exports to keep its own army and its own farmers moving. And this month, they extended that ban through the end of the year, and their exports went from about 2.5 million tons a month to under one. Those barrels didn't disappear from Russia. They disappeared from the global pool. There is only one pool. Turkey and Brazil had been taking half of that fuel. They went shopping, because you couldn't buy it from them anymore. So they had to come in on the market, and they're starting to buy from the market because now they don't have their main supplier. Europe went shopping. Africa went shopping. Latin America went shopping. And they all came to the same place, the American Gulf Coast, because we are the largest diesel exporter on Earth. And our exports hit a record of 1.9 million barrels a day in August. We sold it. We drain our own tanks doing it. U.S. stocks are now at their lowest season level since 1996. That's 13% under the five-year average. And they expect them to be below average by 100 million barrels through most of 2027. So this is diesel. This is heating oil. Same barrel. Northeast heating oil for this winter is already up 30%, and it's not cold yet. One more number, because it tells you what's actually broken. The spread between crude and the fuel, what it costs to refine, hit $117 a barrel this week. That's the highest in the data going back to 2009. Normal is about $15. Okay. Roughly 35 cents a gallon in a good year for gasoline.
I'm sorry, for diesel, 35 cents in a good year. It's now $2.78, which means this is not a crude problem you can drill your way out of. We are not short of oil. We are short of the ability to turn oil into diesel worldwide all at once. And a refinery takes a decade, not a news cycle, a decade. So Washington is reaching for the only lever that acts fast. John Thune, oh God, he said that he is open to exploring a ban on American diesel exports. Keep it home. I understand it. A farmer in Iowa watching, you know, the product leave Houston for Rotterdam while he's paying $6.50 is entitled to, you know, ask, what country is this? Why am I paying all of this? The Congressional Joint Economic Committee found diesel added over $1.4 billion to the cost of planting this year's crops. $1.4 billion added to what farmers had to pay for the crops. That's a 63% increase. Worse in Illinois, Iowa, and Minnesota. That's real, and we're going to feel that can of beans arrives at your table. The president's own interior secretary says that's not going to lower your price. And I think he has the better argument. Gulf Coast diesel can easily get pretty much anywhere except to New England because of the Jones Act. There's not enough American flag tankers. So the Northeast buys from Europe, cut off the exports, and Europe stopped selling to New England, and our refineries, you know, what are we doing? How does the Northeast get it? Where are they going to get it from? Because Europe will stop selling to us. You'll feel patriotic in October, but you will be very cold in January. Here's the thing. We have two wars going on that are extraordinarily concerning. I'm going to go into some of the other things that are happening because Russia is starting to flail. They are losing badly. And it's an old superpower, and it's not going to go down easy. If diesel continues to go up, that's going to cripple everybody's budget in the entire world, not the United States. I want you to know, this is Biden's war. Diesel is Biden's war. Gasoline is Trump's war. Okay? Diesel, that problem is coming from Ukraine. Gasoline is coming from Iran. But if oil continues to go up per barrel and we get to $130 a barrel, this is a number you should actually watch. Because the closer it gets to $130 a barrel, God forbid it ever does. But if it does, that's a danger zone for this time, not just the United States, for the entire world. And a 2008 kind of economic collapse. Except this time, there's no backstop. This time, there is no tarp. There's nothing anyone can do. And it will affect the entire world, from China to us. Oil at $130 a barrel is a very bad thing. Diesel at $6, $7, $8, $10 a barrel, and it could get there if the Ukrainian war doesn't stop. It could get there. We'll do the same thing. Because you won't be able to buy or sell anything. Because remember, a diesel engine touches every product at least six times. These wars have to stop. They have to stop. And the Middle East is getting crazy too. The Houthis attacked Saudi Arabia. So I don't know what the moderating thing is. Here's what I would like to suggest. The president can do these things. He can waive the Jones Act. We have diesel in Texas and a shortage in New England. The reason why New England's paying so much is because of an old law, 1920, that says, you have to have an American flagship
to be able to pull into port, grab oil, and then pull into another American port. No, we have other ships

0: other ships do it. Let us hire other ships. Repeal or waive the Jones Act. Waive the recipe. Emergency EPA fuel waivers. Let off-road and heating oil run in highway trucks. Ease the blending mandate. You know, gallons already exist, and he could be on the road in days. And then the president should announce the Defense Production Act as an act of an emergency for all refineries. We have refineries that cannot be repaired. They're waiting for parts. Our refineries are maxed out. Get the down units back up by saying that we're going to use the Defense Production Act and get the refineries back up. You can get them up in 2 weeks. Those are the things the president can do right now. And I would urge him to do it. Because this is going to be, you're not feeling diesel yet. You're going to be feeling diesel this winter. This will impact you hard. All right, more in just a second.
1: Glenn Beck is back after this.

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3: 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Ukraine says that Russia is losing about 1,500 men a week. I'm sorry, every day. Every day. Ukraine's numbers run high. So cut those in half, okay? That's still a small town erased every single week. And the money is running out. And then the oil, because Russia runs on oil. The revenue for oil and gas for Russia fell 45%. The deficit for those 3 months was bigger than the deficit Moscow had budgeted for the entire year. And now these Ukrainian drones keep hitting their terminals. And what are you going to do to pay for the war? So Putin just raised their national sales tax to 22%. He had just promised no new taxes. Kind of sounds like George W. Bush didn't work out well for him. But this is a man losing the war. I think there's a possibility we see this man hung in the streets. I really do. I think you could see a time when Putin is deposed and maybe killed. And now they're starting to say that Russia is going to start hitting Britain and Germany and Poland. There's all kinds of things that are happening. None of this stuff is going to happen. It's all going to be an accident. It's all going to be, no, what are you talking about? Or it'll all be deniable. You know what I mean? We have subs now watching our undersea cables from England to the United States. Why cut those? Because all of the financial transactions between New York and London happen there. That's a massive wipeout for the UK. So we have our submarines on it. Sabotage in Germany. They're flying drones in, but saying it's a mistake. Poland, the prime minister said that's exactly the way it's going to happen. And what Putin is doing, I think, is a strategy called escalate to de-escalate. And so you raise the price until the people bankrolling your enemy start questioning whether that's really even worth it. That's happening now in Iran and Ukraine with Russia. This is the part where you're in a bar fight and the guy, you know, the guy losing grabs a bottle and breaks it over the bar and then starts, you know, get away, get back, get back. He doesn't want to fight. He wants to walk away. But everyone is watching because the real target here in Europe, Russia is going to push Article 5. Does that mean anything? All kinds of accidents will happen. Will we go to war? Hope to God not.
4: Glenn Beck will be back.
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7: 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Coming and going Monday through Friday. Local. Traffic reports. 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
8: Stevens, a big powerful nor'easter hitting parts of New Jersey, Connecticut, and in New York, where conditions could become even worse tonight.
9: We expect waves as tall as 20 feet in some areas. Winds will be just as powerful as the waves. Wind gusts exceeding 50, even 60 miles an hour have already been recorded on Long Island.
8: And that's New York Governor Kathy Hochul. President Trump weighing in on what comes next in the Russia-Ukraine war after meeting with Ukraine's President Volodymyr Zelensky this past week.
10: We talked about a lot of different subjects, and many of those subjects have very strong agreement. But you know what I want him to do? Make a deal. I want him to settle with Putin, and I want Putin to settle with him.
8: The president speaking with reporters earlier today. 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
11: This afternoon's forecast for the Tri-Cities: sunshine, a high near 73, clear skies tonight, low 43, sunshine on Sunday, high 72, and clear Sunday night, low 46. 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

So, I have to tell you, I'm gravely concerned about things. And I shouldn't say that. I just want you to be prepared, and I want you to be seeing things for what is really happening and not looking at the small picture but the big picture, because the world is on the verge of dramatic change. Everything's being rewritten right now, and this is a global scale. This change is global scale. It would have been the Great Reset, but it's not going to be the Great Reset. It's going to be something different, I believe. And so when you're facing something coming your way, what's the best thing you can do? Prepare. You try to analyze what's coming your way, what the possibilities are, and you prepare. So we look at all of the possibilities. We look at the possibilities of AI. We look at the possibilities of a very strong China, even without AI, an attack on Taiwan or whatever, and then we're involved with them, or maybe they come after us. We look at the Middle East just melting down and then us not being able to have any oil. We look at Europe, just complete catastrophic failure in Europe. We look at Russia going after Europe. I mean, there's so many things that could happen. You want to be prepared. That is true with countries as well. And I want to show you some good news here.

I was with my wife, and I saw this come across on an alert, and I showed my wife, and I said, this guy is freaking amazing. Greenland announced that the United States now has permanent control over the security of Greenland. Denmark has agreed. Greenland has agreed. The three governments sign off on it at the United Nations. I said from the beginning, this is what he wants. Would he have taken Greenland as a 51st state? Absolutely, he would have. But what he wanted was control of it. Okay. When I said that, everybody laughed. You know, they said he's a real estate guy. He wants to buy the island. No, he never wanted the deed. He wanted the Arctic. He wanted the shipping lanes open at the top of the world and being able to say to China and Russia, those are ours. He wants the minerals under the ice, and he wants a guarantee that China and Russia never put a base there. Under this deal, no non-NATO country can build anything on Greenland. Denmark keeps the title. America keeps the keys. Now, I want to show you what preparation looks like. Jason and I had this conversation earlier today before we go on. I'm not sure if Donald Trump sees something coming. I've never had that conversation with him. And he's really an optimistic guy, so I don't know if he would say that. But it's, I think he might see something coming, because I'm seeing stuff coming. And what I would do to prepare, he's done. Look what's happened in the last 2 years. Panama. First thing he did. A Hong Kong company ran the ports on both ends of the Panama Canal. So China controlled the access between the two oceans. Impossible. If we're at war, you can't have that. Trump said China was running the canal. Experts rolled their eyes. Then Panama's own Supreme Court threw the contract out as unconstitutional. Panama seized both ports. Beijing threatened a heavy price. Panama didn't blink. China's out. China doesn't have the Panama Canal anymore. In Venezuela, American forces took Nicolas Maduro out of Caracas and flew him to New York to face trial. He's in jail. The United States signed a 100-year agreement on 17 oil fields holding 65 billion barrels. America gets the majority of that output at cost. You know what that's like? Getting oil at cost? Oil that used to sail to China is now slated to refill our strategic petroleum oil reserve and anything else we might need. Now look at the rest of the continent. Argentina elected Milei. Chile just elected Cast over a communist by 16 points. In Bolivia, the Socialist Party that ran the country for almost 20 years won only 2 seats. Ecuador stayed right. Peru went right. Colombia, which had elected a former guerrilla 4 years ago, just elected a conservative that promised to go after the cartels. Trump didn't cast those votes. People cast those votes. People vote for what they see working. And for the first time in a generation, the model in this hemisphere is coming from Washington instead of Havana or Caracas. Europe. For decades, our allies promised 2% of their economy for defense, and most of them missed it. Now NATO members have committed to 5%. And you know what? If they don't pay it, don't worry. Because I don't think we're going to defend it. Because what are they doing? While we have money coming into the United States to build factories, and we're starting to repatriate and reshore jobs here in America, what are they doing? They're still shipping jobs away. They're not creating anything. There's no future in Europe. With trade, Japan, Korea, the Gulf states, Europe, country after country have come to the table to pledge investment in American factories. Trillions of dollars. Now, not every dollar is going to show up, but the money is pointed towards us now. Put it on the map. The Arctic in the north, the canal in the middle, the oil in the south, friendly governments from Buenos Aires to Bogota, allies paying their own way. He's built a fortress here in our own hemisphere. Energy trade routes, the northern flank, the neighbors, all on our side of the table. The last one to go

is Canada. Put this into perspective. China spent 25 years buying ports, buying mines, bribing loyalty in our own backyard. In 20 months, much of that rug has just been pulled out from underneath them. And nobody's seeing this. Nobody's seeing this because nobody's looking at the board. Okay, the press covers every piece as a separate outrage. Greenland, that was a joke. Panama was a bluff. Venezuela was reckless. Nobody's lining them up. Lined them up. This president is preparing for something dramatic and different. I think he knows the world's about to change and the old world is going to go down the crapper. And so the entire globe will at least, it may break out into, you know, multiple superpowers. I don't know. But this hemisphere will be self-sufficient. I've never seen a president do this. You know, presidents inherit, you know, presidents manage the world they inherit. This one redrew it. Nobody's moved this many pieces this fast. Now, everything's on paper. You know, Congresses change, presidents change, Danish parliaments, all of that. They still have to vote. But if we hold what's been built, the next 100 years are America's to lose. And I have to tell you, Jason and I both feel, both have the same premonition, I think, that the world is, the world could flip either way right now. This could work and it could all come together and our enemies could be defeated and it could snap together quickly. All you have to do is end two wars. But if it could snap together quickly, it is going to be very apparent quickly that this is good. But there are so many breaking points here that the whole world could spiral. We'll still be held together, I think, unless we kill each other inside, which we might do. But I have to tell you, I told Jason this morning as we were talking, there's a sorting that is going on. And, you know, we saw the first sorting happen when Charlie died. And we started to see some of our friends go crazy. You're like, what is happening? That's just the sifting. People are being sorted and they're sifting out. And you're seeing not everybody's on the same page. And so it's sifting. And the lumps, we had big ones that were lumps that were easy to see, I guess, if we would have been looking for them. But all of the decisions that we're going to be faced with here soon, and I think right now, like AI, I don't know where I stand on AI now. I mean, I know that I have been warning about AI since 1996. Been warning it's coming. We should have these conversations and nobody would listen. And now we're still not having the conversations until now. It's right here. And it's, I think AGI is right around the corner and that changes everything. Now we're going to, the president is talking about an AI czar and controlling it. Not letting the states decide. I mean, I don't know. I really don't know. I really believe that we can have China get it. But I'm also just as terrified of us getting it. Anything that is strong enough to stop China or stop the Antichrist can become China or become the Antichrist. And I don't know. And I think all of these decisions that are coming our way are going to get finer and finer, and we're all going to be sifted through a sieve that is finer and finer. And that's how the very elect are lost. Because I think it's going to be so close. The calls are going to be so close, but you make the wrong call and it's going to put you on the wrong side. And honestly, I'm terrified. Somebody asked me, I was having dinner with some friends and they were like, you know, what's the hardest thing? And I'm like, the hardest thing about my job right now
is knowing what

0: the truth is. Knowing which side, and this is why I'm going to make this promise to you. I do not want you to take my word for anything. Not that I don't do my homework or anything like that. We've buttoned up facts stronger than I've ever done in my career. But I'm telling you right now, I don't know what the answer is. And that's why I will tell you. That's why I started telling you this about the war in Iraq. I don't know how it's going to turn out. I can see what I think he's trying to do. And if it works, it's genius. If it doesn't, it's going to end up really horribly. And that's been my stance the whole time. I'm neither for or against this. I am hopeful. And because America is committed, I'm committed. But I'm hopeful. I'm not sure of anything. And I think it's best for all of us to kind of take that attitude right now. Stop being so sure about everything. Because everything's about to change. And I can't tell you for sure what is going to happen. Let's just try to figure it out together and not kill each other on the way. Oh, you don't believe this? Then you're a traitor. No, I'm just not sure. You can have... Right now, I say we pursue AI. But you say, Glenn, I think these data centers are wrong. I'm not going to torpedo you because you might be right. I don't know. Be careful of listening to people who are telling you they know and that's the only way. These decisions we've never faced before. And we have to be really careful and humble. More in a minute.
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8: The El Sayed thing is another one that is pretending that he's not what he is.
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0: All right. So what else did we not get to? Oh, because of Jason, this was the bombing in Moscow, wasn't it? With the oil refiner that made it was the other bombing in Riyadh that made Benjamin Netanyahu possibly made him change his plans. And Trump went back to the White House from Camp David, right?
1: With no explanation, at least on the Trump side. Yeah.
0: So Bibi Netanyahu is coming to New York. And he, you know, there's all kinds of plans, I'm sure, from the Mamdani supporters. We had that, the bombing in Riyadh, which shows me that Iran is becoming very, very unstable because they're now striking neighbor. You turn Saudi Arabia, correct me if I'm wrong, but everybody's going to side in the Middle East on Saudi Arabia. Not with Iran. And you start getting them riled up. What do you think is going to happen?
1: Yeah, especially if you're targeting areas that are anywhere close to some of their holy sites and holy cities. And I think that's definitely when you're going to start seeing some significant blowback towards Iran and possibly some action.
0: So would you agree that this is a collapsing regime that's backed into a corner and just is striking?
1: No question. The question is only how far are they willing to take it as they go to collapse.
0: And the same thing, I believe, is coming with Russia. They are a collapsing empire. I mean, honestly, I think you could see Putin either going to jail or executed, you know, in the next year or so.

0: It's Glenn Beck on Super Talk 92.9, the Tri-Cities News Talk Leader. 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
3: You know, I always hate to disappoint our would-be critics who are trying to find, you know, cracks in our alliance. 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We have a common commitment. We don't want to see this fanatic regime in Tehran have nuclear weapons to threaten every American. And to threaten the peace of the world and to threaten the existence of Israel. So we have a common goal, and it's going to be achieved either through diplomatic means or other means, but we're both committed to that.
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5: Still rough. I'm Paul Stevens, Fox News. Tens of thousands of travelers delayed and many facing flight cancellations. A nor'easter continues to pound the Northeast with heavy wind and rain. Fox's C.B. Cotton, at New York's LaGuardia Airport.
6: New York State, New Jersey, and Connecticut are all expected to get more rain as the day goes on. And New York Governor Kathy Hochul says with tonight's full moon, it could create an even worse situation with coastal flooding and powerful rough surf.
7: We expect waves as tall as 20 feet in some areas. Winds will be just as powerful as the waves. Wind gusts exceeding 50, even 60 miles an hour have already been recorded on Long Island.
6: But the most significant impacts are expected in New England. Boston and coastal Massachusetts are facing pounding rain, street flooding, and wind gusts that could reach up to 60 miles an hour later today.
5: And over 100,000 power outages have now been reported across the area. President Trump met with China's leader Xi Jinping earlier this week.
8: President Trump says that Chinese President Xi Jinping agrees that Iran should never have a nuclear weapon. That was during this week's three-day U.S.-China summit here in D.C. But the two did not spend much time talking about things like Taiwan or even AI, according to the president. That is because he says on Taiwan, Xi knows the U.S. position and that that's not changing. Now, for AI, both the U.S. and China have agreed agree to set up a communication channel for AI-related incidents, except they won't be calling it artificial intelligence, but superintelligence.
9: It's a much more accurate name, because when you say the other, it means it's fake. Artificial means it's fake, and it's not fake.
8: Now, SI or AI will be the main focus, at least it is set to be, when President Trump and President Xi meet again in November.
5: And that's Fox's Alexandria Hoff at the White House. 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
13: And we continue with our top story. The nor'easter impacting about 40 million people along the East Coast this weekend. Some areas being smacked with rain and high winds. Hempstead, New York Mayor Watlin Hobbs Jr. on the Fox Report with what his city is doing.
14: We were proactive in making sure that we cleared some of our sewer drains and made sure that we got rid of any leaves, anything that might cause flooding. We've had a couple of streets that had a little bit of flooding, but it has dissipated thus far.
13: And again, some 40 million people in the path of the storm. The worst is expected sometime tomorrow. The White House claiming it removed hundreds of thousands of fraudulent Obamacare accounts in D.C. Fox's Rebecca Castor.
15: The White House Fraud Task Force, led by Vice President J.D. Vance, is touting its latest move to save taxpayers $2.2 billion, removing 750,000 fraudulent recipients from Obamacare. Officials say many of these enrollees never saw a doctor, filled a prescription, or responded to fraud investigators. And another 419,000 accounts are still under investigation. In other cases, the applicants weren't eligible for subsidies under the Affordable Care Act because they had access to employer health insurance or their income was too high.
16: If you do things that are wrong, we're going to come after you. We will enforce the law.
15: Dr. Oz, who heads the Centers for Medicare and Medicaid, also announced a 6-month pause on new brokers signing up to sell Obamacare plans while existing agents are under a microscope.
13: But a Democrat-aligned policy group called the Protect Our Care Group calls the move a smokescreen to kick eligible people off of their coverage. President Trump announcing today that his administration has now approved new fuel economy standards, rolling back, he says, previous electric vehicle targets. Mr. Trump saying that that announced policy shift will lower vehicle prices. I'm Paul Stevens, and this is Fox News.
17: This afternoon's forecast for the Tri-Cities, sunshine, a high near 73, clear skies tonight, low 43, sunshine on Sunday, high 72, and clear Sunday night, low 46. On the hour, on the half, and when it breaks, Supertalk 92.9 Tri-Cities News Talk Leader.
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2: So there is a... Let me see if I have actually have the audio of this. This is Kamala Harris, who...

0: infusion is an attack by definition on maternal care, including the need to protect Black women in connection with their pregnancy, childbirth, and postpartum care.
1: She's sitting next to Al Saeed, who is, you know, running in Michigan. I mean, it's craziness what is going on. Let me show you what the actual effects of this kind of ideology. What are the actual effects that are happening to the people and their families who are pushing it? I'll show you next. Stand by first.
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All right. So there's a couple of stories I want to talk to you about. Nicole Hannah-Jones sacrifices her kid for race communism. That's from The Federalist. There's another one in our show prep that comes from the Texas Tribune. U.S. Supreme Court rules against surrogate in Dallas custody case. There's a third story. A grandmother in Canada, against the family's wishes, was told to take MAID. And she did. And Canada has killed yet another person. Her granddaughter is going to be on with us here in just a few minutes. It's an incredible story. But let me start with Nicole Hannah-Jones. And let me start here. Your life has meaning. And your life is not just in service of ideology. And this, I think, is what Nicole Hannah-Jones and others like her, she found out, and the others will find out, the hard way. If you don't remember who Nicole Hannah-Jones is, she was the mastermind of the 1619 Project, where she reimagined history. You know, what if? Well, but what if it didn't happen that way? She tried to cash in on DEI, saying that everything was racist, especially America, and we had to dismantle all of the racist systems, meaning America. And when it came to her own daughter, she put her own daughter in the worst schools in the name of racial justice. Okay? She said that white kids and rich kids went to the same school because it's much better, and that left behind other kids at the bad school. So even though she could afford to send her child to the best school, she didn't. And everybody on the left praised her for that. Oh, keeping your child in the school, that is so good. So what's the reward? What's the exchange? She ended up doing massive damage to her daughter. And her daughter is older now. And she has missed major years of education. She's so far behind in math now, and that's her favorite subject, she can barely catch up even with a tutor. And her mother just came out recently and is like, yeah, this is my fault. I'm really, really sorry. Well, Mom, you put your ideology ahead of me. You were making all of this money, and you were so against privilege that you wouldn't use that money from supposedly your hard work to put me in a better school. You left me behind to make a point. You'll fight for all the kids, but you won't fight for me, Mom?

What about me? I'm right here. This is a terrible story. It's devastating. Are there any parents that are feeling this way besides her? I think. How many? I don't know. How many knowingly or unknowingly sacrifice their kids for the god of their ideology? Because that's what parents of trans kids did. You know, unless they were just so spooked by all of the everybody in academia and doctors and everybody else going, your kids are going to kill themselves. And so you did it. And now you're watching your kid broken. And you were there. And that's what Nicole Hannah-Jones did. And by the time she figured it out, it was already too late. Damage was done. She had harmed her own child. I got to tell you, there's no worse thing in the world to feel that way. I mean, I don't know if you've ever felt that way. I don't think. Yeah, I do. I do. I sacrificed my time with my children, and I thought I was being right, for this job. Because I thought, honestly, I thought God would make up the difference. Because I felt, you know, the founders did this when they believed the country was it. But I don't know if I'm any different than she is. Because I sacrificed my time, and nothing can replace your time. And I sacrificed my time with my children, and I'm paying a heavy price. But all that praise that Nicole got from strangers, it didn't mean anything. Any of the praise I get from the audience, it doesn't mean anything. The life of our children is the only thing that has meaning in the world. More meaning than any ideology. And that's how it should be for every parent. But we have a generation of parents that is wrapped so tightly in the collective, they can barely see out. They're smothering. And their kids are swinging the other way. I'm telling you, Generation Alpha is going to push back on this. They already are. They are more conservative than I am. They are pushing back. And you know what? You know who's going to be there for that generation? The grandparents. Because generally speaking, the people who grew up in my age, who are now grandparents, you know, the Reagan era, we didn't drink of the cup of collectivism. And we have more in common with our grandchildren in the Alpha generation than really our kids. Grandparents still care about the individual. Now that has its own problems, but it can be good when we're wise. All of this would be good if we did it in balance. If we weren't just so diehard, it's got to be all of this all the time. No, in balance. In balance. Do we have problems in the country with racism? Yes. Can we fix it? Yes. But we're never going to fix anything. You're only going to make things worse if you say, I got to throw all of it out. It's all racist. Everything is racist. It's not. You're a lunatic. And you're a lunatic if you say the opposite. There's no racism. They don't have a problem. Of course there is. But when a child turns to a parent and says, what about me? Oof, oof. But maybe the grandparents can help answer. Maybe the grandparents can help her become the free person she wants to be instead of a cog in the system. A stat. A victim, because victimhood is important. It's not. Nobody wants to be a victim. This generation, right now, they like being victims. But they don't really. That's why they're killing themselves. They're victims. They're powerless. Nobody wants to live their life. There's no future in a life like that. But regardless, everyone needs to know that your life has meaning and purpose. And this generation has been taught that nothing has meaning. Really, nothing has meaning. Which brings me to another story. It's the story of the surrogate mother who appealed to the Supreme Court here in Texas to be involved in the decisions of medical care for the baby she was carrying. So this couple out of California hires

0: this girl in Texas to carry the child. Now, I don't know. I haven't been able to find out if this was her egg or the couple's egg and fertilization. So I'm not sure. I'm assuming it's that way and it was all implanted in her. That's a womb for rent. You are now just a vessel, nothing more than a vessel. So the child was diagnosed with a serious heart condition while in her womb. And the legal parents asked her to abort. And she said, I'm not aborting. Okay, now who wins here? Because it's their egg and their sperm. You are just literally a house. You're just allowing it to grow inside. According to the law, he was the legal property of the parents who wanted to abort him. And she wouldn't do it. And I'm glad, but you're not going to win this one because you've taken yourself and you've reduced yourself to a meat suit. That's it. You're a room or a womb for rent. You're a meat suit. I mean, how long before this culture would look at young women in comas and go, you know what? We can grow sides and things in her. Why don't we just grow our babies in her? She's in a coma, but she's perfectly fine. She can grow a baby. I mean, that's what you're doing. It is what you're doing. Because many people think that's all their bodies are, meat suits. Your body has meaning. It can't be rearranged. It can't be discarded. It can't be ignored according to ideology. A baby's body in the womb has meaning. A confused teenager who wants to cut off her own breasts, her body has meaning. The womb of the surrogate mother. Her body has meaning, but we haven't given it meaning. It has divine meaning. It can't be written off with some surrogacy contract, no matter what we say. It can't be, if you cut off your breast because they're diseased, that's different. But because you feel like your body, we are going to wake up. We are going to wake up soon because it's already happening. But the damage that is being done, we are going to wake up to the inhumanity of surrogacy. I think like we woke up to abortion. But by then, it's going to be so entrenched in our society that we'll all inadvertently decide our bodies, our lives are meaningless. Interchangeable. Everything's interchangeable. And the Supreme Court's not going to fix this. This is a deep philosophical problem. But even more than that, it's a problem that goes way down into our hearts. This is something I've been struggling with for a while. I've really had a struggle. Do you believe your body is a temple? Like the Bible says. Do you believe your body is a temple? I'm going to show you my struggle here, and then I'm going to tie it all together.
1: Glenn Beck is back after this.

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0: So, let me share something personal here. I was in Jerusalem, and you know I'm a sucker for history. I'm an absolute sucker for history. So I'm in Jerusalem, and one of the guys on the team, on the security team, who spent a lot of time in Israel as a military guy and as a protector, he's there and he says, oh, you got to see this tattoo place. And I'm like, I don't usually frequent tattoo parlors. He said, no, no, no. And he showed me his tattoos and they're unbelievable because they're ancient. This tattoo parlor, the same people have done it for 29 generations. It's fathers and sons for 29 generations, 1,300 years. It started with the Crusades. And they, 1,300 years ago, they carved these images out of wood and then dipped them in ink. And then they'd push it on your shoulder. And they would, you know, that time, I think, just taking a stick with ink on it and, you know, tattooing you. Because it was a mark, you've been to Jerusalem. I'm a sucker for that. I mean, I was like, oh my gosh, it's history. It's all of that. Okay. And I really struggled with it at first. And I'm still struggling with it because I got a tattoo. And in my faith, we don't get tattoos because the body is a temple. And I have marred my temple. I did it, honestly, this is the excuse in my head. And I think it's real, but this is what I did it because I'm so afraid of, you know, in the end, being that guy that was on the stairs and Saving Private Ryan that was just crying on the stairs and he couldn't go in and help anybody because he was too afraid. And I'm so afraid of that. I put this 1,300-year-old tattoo on it, and it says, I am a watchman, I will not be silent. And I put it there to remind myself and to have no way out. No way out. Yep, that's who I am. I believe in one God. But my body's a temple. Are our bodies temples? Because I don't think, and I'm not talking about tattoos. Everybody has their own opinion on all this stuff. This is me. But on the things that we are doing to our bodies, do we believe these things? If our body isn't a temple, how can we say anyone else's is? How can we make the case for life if we don't honor our own? How do we make the case that all life is precious and sacred if we don't look at our own bodies and our own selves this way? We've so devalued everything. Our body is one thing that AI will never have. It will never be flesh and bone. It could be a robot, but it will never be organic life like us with a spirit in it. And we have so devalued, and I'm telling you, you are going to find as AI grows, that is the only, you're already seeing it. You know who really hates AI? Generation Alpha. Hate it. Hate it. They're the hero generation. They may absolutely be right on this. But they hate it. Because it's not human. So what does it even mean to be human? What do our bodies mean? Meanwhile, Canada has gone off the deep end. Canada has become a killing machine. The fifth leading cause of death is suicide by doctor. That's the fifth leading cause of death in Canada right now. And it's growing fast. I have a granddaughter whose grandmother was just killed by the doctors, and the family is distraught. And when we called her, she's like, what's the angle? What's the, because she's so used to Canadian, you know, radio and television just raking them over the coals, because it's, Canada is under a spell. It's a death cult. And it has been convinced that this is the right thing to do. It is not the right thing. The reason why this is happening is so they don't have to pay for universal health care. They can't afford to do it anymore. So let's get rid of the people who are useless eaters. This is what has happened over and over again. That's how it started in Germany, with universal health care. And then they started killing the useless eaters. That's what's happening in Canada. We must preserve, protect, and find value in life again.

0: 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We'll be back.
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6: Nor'easter is affecting about 40 million people along the East Coast, especially for New York and New Jersey.
7: So far, air travel impact is minimal, but we do expect delays and cancellations to mount as the day goes on and the storm picks up.
6: And that's New York Governor Kathy Hochul. The storm has claimed at least one life after a tree fell on a 56-year-old man in Brooklyn today. President Trump rejects a proposal to reopen the Strait of Hormuz from Iran.
8: The Wall Street Journal says Iran broached the idea of a 7-day pause in fighting in exchange for lifting the U.S. blockade in the Strait of Hormuz. But President Trump reportedly does not want to lift the embargo as the U.S. tries to squeeze Iran's economy.
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9: This afternoon's forecast for the Tri-Cities: sunshine, a high near 73, clear skies tonight, low 43, sunshine on Sunday, high 72, and clear Sunday night, low 46. On the hour, on the half, and when it breaks, Supertalk 92.9 Tri-Cities News Talk Leader.
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0: I want to tell you another tragic story from Canada and their MAID program. And this has nothing to do with political ideology. It has everything to do, again, with valuing life. And I'm so concerned what's happening up in Canada. And, you know, there, I think there's, what, 17 states that have basically this same system on the ballot this year. And we cannot go down this road. Bridget Cranendunk is, she's a woman who lives up in Canada. She lived with her grandmother. She was a primary caretaker of her grandmother. They were very, very close. Her grandmother, 83 years old in Ontario. And the state just killed her grandmother. And I want her to tell the story because it's just, it's tragic. It's tragic. Bridget, thank you for coming on. I know this must be hard.
1: Yeah, thank you for having me.
0: So tell me what happened.
1: So my oma was diagnosed with stomach cancer in February of this past year. And during this time, she lived in a home. She was living her best life. We now decided that she could eat whatever she wanted, and she never complained of pain. We tried to make her feel comfortable, all until I went on vacation in June of this year.
0: So, and, no pain. Yeah. She was terminal, but no pain. She was happy. I mean, look at the pictures of you and your oma. They're great. She seems so sweet. And then you go away, and what happens?
1: So, while I'm on vacation, every time I went on vacation, I would let the home know that I was gone, but you could still reach me by phone. I got several phone calls from the home, no updates on her health, so I thought that everything was fine.

0: Fine, except that she had a fall and she needed to be in a wheelchair. That's all that they told me. So a week before May took place, they told me that they were going to schedule her second assessment. So they had already done the first assessment while I was on vacation, and no one told me. And then they told me that the second assessment would take place. So we cut our vacation short and came home to be there for that assessment.
1: Okay, so what is a? I'm sorry, but your country with medical care is just so terrifying right now. What does this assessment mean? Do they make the decision and you have no say in it? Because
0: And
1: you.
0: so essentially, the first assessment goes over her diagnosis, if she's mentally, sorry, her diagnosis, and then that she's eligible for MAID. They said that she was because of her stage four cancer. The second assessment was basically, does she have the mental capacity to, for her to make the decision on MAID?
1: So, but weren't you her, power of attorney? You were her advocate. Weren't you legally her advocate?
0: I was her advocate for the last 6 years. The day that she moved into this home was a year and a half prior to MAID. I made every decision on what she ate, if she needed new blood medication, or even down to a wheelchair, physical therapy. Nothing was ever done unless I gave the okay.
1: So then what happened when the doctors come in with MAID? Where did your authority go?
0: There was no authority. I wasn't allowed to voice an opinion. I was always asked to leave the room. I was not allowed to have a say in what had happened at any point in time. I was the obstacle in what they were wanting to do. I was the annoyance in this whole ordeal.
1: Did you have any idea MAID was like this?
0: No idea. I always thought it was dying with dignity. I kept saying, where's the dignity in any of this, even for the family? There was no dignity to be had during the entire process.
1: What are your fellow Canadians saying? I imagine your press up there is so in lockstep with the
0: It's a
1: government.
0: mixed bag. Yeah, I get a lot of hate mail. I get a lot of horrible comments,
1: Horrible comment
0: even
1: for
0: being sent
1: what?
0: to
1: Your
0: me via
1: grandmother
0: Right.
1: was not suffering. I mean, I could see if she was in excruciating pain, maybe you could argue back, and but she was not suffering at all. You were
0: On the
1: there with her constantly.
0: Thursday,
1: What, I mean, what is the problem?
0: yeah, it's always saying that this is an untrue story, and I wish it was untrue. My grandmother and I were laughing and dancing, and we were eating ice cream on the Thursday before she died.
1: My God.
0: This woman was not suffering. She was not like keeled over in pain. We tried to give her the best life possible, and it was cut short.
1: Understand there's some questions that are you're looking to answer or have answered for you. What are they?
0: So we're just wanting to understand why the POA system was not taken in consideration.
1: What's the
0: We're wanting
1: POA
0: to
1: system?
0: the power of attorney.
1: Okay.
0: So why my say had nothing to do with it? Why how the hospital or sorry, how the home was able to fill up the paperwork and they witness and get her to sign for MAID without my knowledge, without me being present. Why the first assessment was allowed to happen without me being there or even my knowledge of what was happening. There was supposed to be safeguards. They were not followed.
1: This is about getting somebody off of the system. That's what it is. Honestly, this is the way it always works. It's a shortage of dollars and medicine or beds or whatever it is, and get them off the system. Get them off the system. That's always what this is. Would you agree with that or not?
0: I agree to some part of that, but they were still getting money out of us every month, whether she was in bed
1: So
0: and
1: why did
0: not
1: they do it?
0: moving.
1: Why did they do it?
0: I think that there's a combination of this is the first time that MAID was done in this home, and I think that there's a lot of people that think that they're a savior with administering MAID.
1: Nothing better than caregivers who have God complexes. What, when you were coming on, I know you are skittish about coming on because, you know, I can imagine how you are treated by some. When you decided to do it, what is the one thing you hope that this audience takes away from this story?
0: To understand the pitfalls and that this is a very slippery slope when we start killing people out of the umbrella of compassion, that not everyone is going to be safeguarded when it needs to be used.
1: Bridget.
0: And that people just need to be educated. I had no idea that this could happen. And I had only hoped that it doesn't happen again, or at least I hope that somebody hears this story and that they're able to use it for their own benefit.
1: Bridget, I'm so sorry for your loss. Your grandmother just looks so sweet, and so do you. So I'm sorry for your loss, but thank you for sharing your story. I appreciate it.
0: Thank you. I appreciate it.
1: Let me give you another story. Okay, so that's one end of the spectrum. Now I'll give you another end. Dutch Review Committee has now ruled that the country's first euthanasia of a child under 12 was handled with due care. The child, nearly two, had been born at 26 weeks, severe brain damage, cerebral palsy. Sorry, this one hits kind of close to home. Seizures and developmental age of about 6 weeks. The child was not dying. Doctors and parents chose to sedate and kill him. Now, the review committee's full report has been released. It argues that the child had multiple, very severe disabilities, both mental and physical, and the prognosis was that the child would be dependent on support with all activities of daily living for the rest of their life, with a very high probability of the child dying at a very young age due to complications. In the course of the child's short life, there was a complete lack of development or improvement. Physicians became convinced the child was suffering unbearably without the prospect of improvement. However, the second opinion, there was no continuous unbearable suffering, and therefore reasonable and other solutions exist, such as palliative capabilities and drug alternatives that could potentially lead to better seizure control of epilepsy. They decided to kill the child. They used a paralytic, which can make a person look peaceful while they're actually drowning in their own bodily secretions. But they just wanted you to know, in this grim milestone for euthanasia, that every procedure was followed to the letter. I want you to look up Baby Naur. K-N-A-U-E-R, I think, something like that. This is the baby that led to the genocide of children in Germany. And it was all done. This is that story. This is exactly that story. Nobody knew what to do, so the doctors came in with compassion and killed the child. As Bridget just said, this is a slippery slope. And we have been putting grease all over this hill because we have said that some people's lives are not worth living, whether that is somebody like this child or it's somebody with the opposite opinion of me. I can kill them. I can assassinate them. Even if I don't do it, I can be happy that somebody else did. This is evil.

0: This is evil. This is what it looks like. And can we no longer see the face of evil and recognize it? We need the strongest spiritual armor on. We need the strongest spiritual army. Because this is going to get worse before it gets better. You know, I say this all the time. We've been here before. We've been here before. Not America, not Canada, but the rest of the world. In the darkest of hours, we have been at exactly this spot. And it never ends well. The question is, are we going to pull up? Are we going to pull the nose up before we crash into the side of the mountain? Are we just going to barely clip the top of the mountaintop? But we are headed for that mountain that every civilization plows into every time it goes down this road. Pull up. Your life and everyone's life has meaning. And if you don't believe it, prove it. Prove it. Show me. Show me you've done everything you can. I'm telling you, your life has meaning. You can find it if you stop living the lies that you're living in right now. More in a minute.
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7: For 10 years, the Democrats have referred to Donald Trump as a fascist and a Nazi and a Hitler and a Mao and a tyrant and a dictator and a king. They called him everything but a child of God, giving him credit for absolutely nothing. Now, they don't believe it. Shockingly, a lot of young people actually believe it. More than that, they believe that the Democrats have not stood up against Donald Trump. They don't respect them for not standing up against Donald Trump. So they've created this monster, and they can't control this monster, and they have no idea what to do about it.
1: Your world.
8: Some developments on the trade truce that the U.S. and China struck last year. It was supposed to end in November, now been extended to January.
1: Your news.
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1: News on the hour, on the half, and when it breaks. This is Super Talk 92.9. We'll be right back.

If you feel like the voices dividing us are getting louder and the values we grew up with are being pushed aside, you're not alone. That's why we made Torch Audio. Yeah, we'll talk politics when it matters, but life is about so much more. Faith, family, freedom, and real-life conversations rooted in common sense. We'll talk about it all here on Torch Audio. Welcome home.

0: I'm going to bring all of this home, and I'm going to show you why this is so important. I'm going to show you the slippery slope, because I'm going to show you a poll out done by progressives on progressives and Democrats. And if you don't think we are close to just okaying murder, you haven't read this poll. Again, not a conservative poll about Democrats, a progressive poll about Democrats and progressives. They frame some of it as good news. I don't really think so, but you be the judge of that.
1: Glenn Beck is on.
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6: A nor'easter and a full moon. I'm Carmen Roberts, Fox News. A powerful nor'easter is slamming the East Coast from North Carolina to New England, and it's going to get worse with the full moon, which will cause higher tides. And now word that a person has died from the storm after a tree fell on a man in Brooklyn. New York Governor Kathy Hochul's warning residents.
7: It's ferocious, and it needs to be taken seriously.
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6: Fox Weather meteorologist Jane Minara has more on the storm.
8: Heavy band of rain lifting up into southern New England has prompted a flash flood warning for parts of southern Massachusetts, where we are expecting to pick up our biggest rain totals, upwards of 3 to 5 inches of rain through the duration of this storm. Top winds, 30 to 40 mile per hour gusts. Nantucket earlier today gusted in the 60s. A little further down south into the Jersey Shore, we have a northerly wind at the Jersey Shore that will persist as we head into tonight, but unfortunately expecting another high tide to arrive anywhere between 8 o'clock tonight and 10 p.m. up through New England. Major flooding expected yet again, where we will see that compounding effect of the wind and the waves.
6: And the storm is causing travel delays and power outages as well.
9: It made its turn to the west, so it will track parallel with the Hawaiian Islands. We expect a lot more rain to come in, and that is a big concern on the Big Island, also in Maui as well.
6: Well, that was Robert Ray talking about Hurricane Nolo, which is heading towards Hawaii with 100 mile an hour winds. And the other hurricane in the Pacific is Hurricane Polo, 145 mile an hour winds. 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

0: Your hosts, like Brian Kilmeade, Jimmy Failla, and Guy Benson, standing up for what's right, live and via podcast. 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
1: In Tennessee, the SEC football crowd at Neyland Stadium went wild with cheers as Air Force One flew over the stadium. President Trump arrived at the game before the kickoff of the first Tennessee-Texas meeting since 1969. And the Longhorns beat the Vols 20-17. In the meantime, President Trump is cheering his three-day state visit with Chinese President Xi in D.C., even though it ended without any major agreements. Fox's Steve Harrigan reports.
2: They were able to extend the tariff truce for several months. He was able to show himself as an equal to the superpower on the world stage, being met on the tarmac, not according to protocol, having a state dinner in his honor. And also no surprises about Taiwan. This $14 billion military package to Taiwan, still delayed by President Trump, who's called it an important bargaining chip in the future. So a lot of wins for President Xi, but most of all, the ship is still sailing smoothly between China and the U.S.
1: And this as President Trump urges the presidents of Ukraine and Russia to make a deal.
3: President Donald Trump urging both sides to make a deal to end this war. It, of course, follows his meeting with President Zelensky earlier this week at the U.N. General Assembly.
4: I want him to settle with Putin, and I want Putin to settle with him.
3: And Moscow and Kyiv exchanged drone strikes. In Ukraine, at least four people were killed. Homes, kindergarten, university, and energy infrastructure were damaged. While in Russia, Ukrainian strikes targeted oil refineries and industrial sites. During his speech Wednesday, Zelensky urged countries at the UN to cut off Russia's revenue through sanctions and trade restrictions. Russian Foreign Minister Sergei Lavrov addressed the UN defending the war and taking aim at Western countries. He later met with Germany's foreign minister, who last month accused Russia of attempting to target a Ukrainian cargo plane with a drone at an airport in eastern Germany.
1: Fox's Stephanie Bennett reporting from London. And I'm Carmen Roberts, and this is Fox News.
5: This evening's forecast for the Tri-Cities. Clear skies, a low near 45. Sunshine Sunday, high 72. Clear again Sunday night, low 46. And sunny on Monday, high near 73. On the hour, on the half, and when it breaks, Supertalk 92.9, Tri-Cities News Talk Leader.
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the AI game. Another streaming service raises prices again for the fourth time in 4 years. And hands-on with the Google Book, which is not a Chromebook. What's going on? I'm Rich DeMuro, and this is Rich on Tech. This is the show where I talk about the tech stuff I think you should know about. It's also the place where I answer your questions about technology. I believe that tech should be interesting, useful, and fun. Guests this week, we've got Don McGuire of Qualcomm to talk about their new Snapdragon technology. And if you don't know what that is, I will explain. We've got Kyan Drance from Apple to talk about the company's new foldable phone, which launches in a few weeks. And later, Sid Patel will talk about the new software from Sonos. If you have one of their systems, you may already be using it. Well, I hope you're having a fantastic week. I have spent the week at the Snapdragon Summit in Maui. This is my very first time attending this summit, not my first time in Maui. I've got some great memories here. Fantastic location for an event. Just to set the scene, full disclosure, Snapdragon did bring me out here along with

If you're not familiar, powers the chips in a whole bunch of smartphones. So whether it's a Samsung phone or a Motorola phone or all the different Chinese brands and all the different brands that are out there, minus Apple, Apple does not use a Qualcomm chip for its main processor in its phones, but they do use a Qualcomm chip for one of the modems in a certain model. So this company based out of San Diego is doing an incredible job because they do power these chips that are in so many phones. So that's how they can spend all the money to bring all these people out here from all over the world to see what's next. So what is this thing all about? Well, they unveiled two new flagship phone chips, the Snapdragon 8 Elite Gen 6 and the 8 Elite Extreme Gen 6. So two different versions this year for the first time. One is super high powered, one's even more high powered. And again, these are going to go in pretty much next year's Android phones from Samsung, Motorola, OnePlus, and many others. The big story this week is all about AI, and not just any old AI, but on-device AI. So the top chip can run a local AI model entirely on the phone with no cloud needed, and that means there's so many implications of that, but the biggest is really privacy, right? Privacy and speed. So if you're not sending everything to the cloud, things can be a lot more private, and they can also happen faster, and it enables more things to run locally on your phone versus always using a data connection to send something off to the cloud for processing and to come back down to your phone. Now, the other thing they mentioned, they made a big deal out of this thing called the agentic era, right? This is where your phone does things for you. Instead of you opening apps one by one, you may say, "Let me order an Uber," and you just may say to your voice assistant, "Order me an Uber to the airport," and it will figure out, everything it needs to do to get you that Uber. And at the end of the day, when it's done getting all the prices and stuff, it'll say, "Okay, do you approve this?" And you say, "Yes," and it will do it. Now, the Uber example is a very simple one, but there's so many other things that you'll be able to do with agentic AI, and it's a little scary because you're kind of handing off some of these tasks that we would typically do ourselves to your phone. So I think some of that stuff is far off, but I have been playing with Meta's new app called Muse, and it really takes this idea of agentic AI to the next level. And I'll talk more about that in just a moment. And let me just explain, when you come to events like this, it's everyone. It's like a who's who in the tech world. And so I think part of the value of coming to an event like this is really relationships and relationship building. I've got a TV show, I've got a radio show, I've got a newsletter. These are all things where I rely on other people to get sound bites, to get interviews, to, just pick their brains about a whole bunch of topics. So the more people that I meet, the better it is for all of us. And so that's a big part of this. It's not just sitting through all these events and learning, which is part of it, but it's also going hands-on with stuff, and it's also just being able to interact with your peers and, not just at an event, but also, by the pool or at a cocktail hour or at a dinner. And so you do make these relationships that I think do pay off over time. So that's also part of it. I'm not trying to justify why I'm here. I'm just explaining all of this to you. Okay, a couple other things I saw here: Surface laptops, and then they have this Surface mouse that actually has haptics built in, which I thought was pretty cool. So you know how your smartphone has like vibration when you tap on the keys and stuff? Well, now they built that into a mouse, which is kind of powerful when you're trying to like move things around on the screen or play games. Your mouse actually gives you the feeling that you're kind of like it's linked up with what you're seeing on your screen. You can actually feel that through the mouse. I also tried on Snap's new Specs. These are their $2,200, I guess, augmented reality glasses. They're kind of chunky, they're kind of big, but they've got a screen inside, and it overlays this digital world onto the real world. Now, I will tell you, it's incredible what they've built and the fact that it's all self-contained, but am I that excited about those? Not really, because I still think they have a ways to go, especially at $2,200. I can't tell you one person that is trying to purchase a pair of glasses that look like that and have the functionality like that. It's kind of rudimentary, but $2,200 is a lot of money to spend. But I will, these things are evolving. I will save my final judgment until, I can use these things in a meaningful way. But right now, I think that idea of the augmented reality AI glasses, they're still a ways off from the average consumer. I also realized how boring phones are here in the US. They had so many phones on display at the event, and we're so limited here in the US. Now, don't get me wrong,
Apple's amazing.

0: amazing. Google Pixels are awesome, and so are the Samsung phones, but they're kind of boring when you look at the world and all the different brands they have available in other places. And so I saw this one phone from Honor. It's called the robot phone. I don't know if that's the official name, but it's got this little robotic gimbal camera that pops up from the back, and you can use it as, a Steadicam, but also it can dance and it can, follow you around. So it's just fun stuff like that. The other phone I saw, which I'm already like super excited about, is the Motorola Signature 27. This may be, I mean, I love Pixel. I really do. But the problem is the Pixel does not have a Snapdragon processor. Pixel, please put a Snapdragon processor into your phone because it will make that phone so much more powerful. They've got their own chip. It's called the Tensor, and it's just not as powerful as all the other phones out there with their chips. Motorola Signature 27 is going to be the first to have Snapdragon's new chip. So it's got great software that I love. It's got a 200 megapixel periscope telephoto camera, whatever that means, but it sounds pretty good. My two questions on this phone: will the camera be any good? Will it have MagSafe? And then finally, I saw Google Books. This is Google's kind of new version of a laptop. It's not a Chromebook. It's running kind of a version of Android. And what's powerful about that is that you can pretty much, I mean, the idea is that you'll be able to download almost any Android app onto this device, and it's not emulating it, it's actually running it natively. So they're working with a whole bunch of laptop manufacturers: Acer, Asus, Dell, HP, and Lenovo, to supply the software. They're building the hardware. So this is a premium line of laptops. They start at around $900. They go on sale October 4th. Two cool features. Number one, Magic Pointer. AI is built into this thing at its base, so you can shake your cursor over anything, whether that's a picture or text, and it'll give you all the options that you can do with that thing on screen. So that's cool, instead of hunting through all the menus and things like that. Or, it's almost like right-clicking to the extreme. And then there's a feature called Rambler, which debuted on the Pixel, but you can now do voice transcription or voice to text using AI, and it's way better than anything that you've seen before on your phone because it understands context. So you can just ramble quite literally, and it will clean up whatever you do into something that's actually meaningful. So these are going to start at $900. They go on sale October 4th. I will say again, I'm hesitant on these because this is a whole new type of device. It's a whole new operating system, and Google's track record for keeping their attention on things is not very good, except for something like the Pixel. But we'll see. Chromebooks are not going away anytime soon. Think about the Google Book as a more premium laptop that really works well with your Android phone. They're really positioning this as a nice companion to your Android phone, and of course, something that is a little more approachable and has AI baked in right at the core. All right, coming up, we're going to talk about Meta's new Muse app, plus some of the hardware that Meta announced this week, and some other things right here on Rich on Tech.
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0: Talking technology. 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Hit contact if you want to send me an email. All right, I got to tell you about this new AI chatbot I've been using. It's called Muse, and it's from Meta. And I mentioned it on last week's show and maybe even the week before, but I was a little hesitant to try yet another chatbot, but I'm so glad I did. And I'm actually kind of annoyed that I did because it's so good, but I'm so invested in ChatGPT that it's kind of tough to use both. But I'll tell you, it's pretty incredible. And I'm not the only one that thinks that. Their app really shot to the top of the iPhone App Store, and it's because it's so different than what we're used to. If you think about ChatGPT and Claude, it pretty much just, you ask it questions, it answers things. Well, Meta's new chatbot actually takes a proactive approach, so you can connect it to all of your different services, whether that's your email, your calendar, your contacts, even your finances if you want. And it's kind of always watching and looking and thinking about ways that it can tell you, hey, you need to do this, or you need a heads up. Or it even told me today, like, hey, I just noticed your Ring video doorbell noticed something on the front porch and you're not home. Do you want to, you know, take a look at that? I said, wait, what? How'd you figure that out? And it's because on Android, it has access to my notifications. So it can do all that kind of stuff. It's very, very interesting. And the other cool feature is that it comes with its own web browser. It's tough to explain, but basically when you fire up this little chatbot, it kind of has a personality. Mine is so cute. It's got this little, you know, animated avatar that it shows when it's working and stuff like that. Like when it's working on the computer, it has a little computer in front of it, but it has its own web browser. So what does that mean? It's a private web browser that it can go to websites and do things. So it can even log into your websites if you want it to. So I wanted to look at some newsletter stats and do some tallying and stuff. So it literally logged into my Substack and it went through the stats and it came back with all the information I needed. And it's all done in a very private way, apparently. So that is really interesting. And of course, it can also shop for you. So we already heard this week that Amazon blocked this AI assistant from shopping on its website. I think that's a big mistake because I think people in the future are going to start relying on these AI assistants to do more and more. So if you're a company that's saying, no, no, no, I don't want you on my website, you're going to lose out on customers. It also has memory, so it remembers things. So when I told it something today, I said, okay, I'll remember that for the future. I mean, this thing is really, really good. It's free. There obviously are paid tiers if you use it more, but I am so impressed with this. I have been loving it. So it's almost like a personal assistant versus ChatGPT is really good, but I am hoping that ChatGPT gets a little more proactive because of what we're seeing with Meta Muse. So I would say, download it, try it out. It's available as an app on iPhone, on Android, also on your desktop, also on your web browser. Just understand that when you give it access to things, there is a privacy trade-off. I would go in there, go into your settings, make sure it's not training on your data, but just understand the more that you connect this thing, the more that, you know, there is a potential privacy trade-off in how much information Meta has about you. So I'm having fun with it. We'll see how far this thing goes. All right, Meta also had a big event this week. I'm going to try to get through some of the things they announced pretty quickly. They announced a third generation of their very famous Meta Ray-Bans, smarter microphone, new styles, longer battery life. There's also a customizable action button, which is kind of cool. So you can now customize that to get access to Meta AI or some other things. So this is not a huge upgrade, but, you know, it's a nice one if you want the latest, greatest. It sounds like the battery life and the microphones have really been improved. Plus, you get that extra button. They also came out with a camera-free option. We've heard about all the issues with Meta's, you know, smart glasses with the cameras and people worrying about their being recorded, you know, without their knowledge. These are now camera-free. So that means they still have the speakers, they still have the microphone, they still have Meta AI, but there's no camera. So if you feel weird having a camera on your glasses at all times, now you can do this. You can get a version without glasses or without the camera. I think it's kind of odd that they're still so expensive at $350, but you know, they're slim and light and the battery lasts longer. Then they came out with this Meta VR glasses. This is a VR headset that's also super light. Think Apple Vision Pro, but very lightweight. It's going to go on sale in the spring for about $1,300, but here's how they made them so light. They look like chunky sunglasses. They put all of the computing and the battery and the storage in a separate puck about the size of a phone that goes into your pocket and is connected by a cable. So that's how they got this thing so light. So we'll have to keep track of that and see. It's going to run a version of Quest 3 software. So you run it with your eyes, your hands, and your voice. There's no controllers. And you know that's also a proven platform already. So that there's some potential there. Some other things I've been testing, Beats came out with a new pair of headphones this week called Beats 360. And what's unique about these is that you can swap the cushions on them. So Beats, a lot of people wear these headphones at the gym. You get all sweaty. You don't really want to wear them on a plane after that. Well, the key thing here is that you can interchange the ear cushions and the headband cushions. So they did give me a pair to test out. I took them on runs. I took them on the plane and they sound excellent. But the cool thing is that when they get all sweaty, if you don't want to wear that, you know, when you travel, you can just rotate the cushion and pop it off and put on a new one. And they have a whole bunch of different colors. You can customize these with, you know, they make like kind of fabric-y ones and also kind of pleathery ones as well. So you can decide what you want to use. And there's a million different combinations. The extra cushion kits are normally about $50. Right now, they're only $10 through October 31st. I think the sound is excellent on these. If you like Beats, they are expensive, $350. So maybe wait until the holidays when these things go on sale. But I think they sound excellent. I'm not a huge person that likes to run or work out with over-the-ear headphones, but yeah, these are kind of cool. And I've definitely been using them. They're water and sweat resistant, IPX4. So, and they work with both iPhone and Android. One little thing to know, or I guess two little things to know, is that there's no wired listening option. So if you like to plug in your headphones with a wire, that's not possible here. And there's also no wear detection. I noticed this when I would put them on and take them off. A lot of times these headphones will pause your music or start your music when you put them on or take them off. I did not notice that to be the case with the Beats 360. So if you like that feature, just know that when you take them off your head, you will have to manually pause your music. Again, they come in a whole bunch of different colors. So if you

like Beats, Beats 360, check them out. Kind of cool. I should mention that Disney and Hulu are raising prices once again. Top of the line plan now goes to $21.50 a month. This is the fourth time in 4 years that they have raised prices. And yes, I feel like, and I think there was a study that said that streaming prices are going up faster than cable prices ever did. So look for bundles and always assess which streaming services you're actually using and you're getting the most value out of, because those are the ones that you actually should be paying for.

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7: Stevens, a major nor'easter still impacting millions from the tri-state area all the way up into New England.
8: Heavy band of rain lifting up into southern New England has prompted a flash flood warning for parts of southern Massachusetts, where we are expecting to pick up our biggest rain totals, upwards of 3 to 5 inches of rain through the duration of this storm. Top winds, 30 to 40 mile per hour gusts. Nantucket earlier today gusted in the 60s.
7: Fox Weather's Jay Menar. President Trump weighing in on this week's meeting with China's leader Xi Jinping, and on whether the issue of Taiwan was discussed.
9: Right now it's, you know, fine. 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He understands very much how I feel.
7: And the president sharing that with reporters earlier today. 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
11: This evening's forecast for the Tri-Cities. Clear skies, a low near 45. Sunshine Sunday, high 72. Clear again Sunday night, low 46. And sunny on Monday, high near 73. On the hour, on the half, and when it breaks, Supertalk 92.9, Tri-Cities News Talk Leader.
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14: Mandani's commies are a whole new breed. These people want taxpayer-funded sex change surgeries. No borders, no prisons, no police. These people are cold-blooded revolutionaries who want to bury America. Bury it. You know how you start a revolution? Same playbook. You raid the treasury, empty the prisons, and take out the cops. These people said we deserve 9/11, and they got elected in New York.

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1: Welcome back to Rich on Tech. Rich DeMuro here, hanging out with you, talking technology. We'll get back to your emails in just a moment, but first, Qualcomm brought me here to Maui for its annual Snapdragon Summit, where the company shows off the technology that's going to power the next generation of phones, computers, and other gadgets. A big focus this year is what they call the agentic age, where AI goes beyond just answering questions and actually starts doing things for you. I sat down with Don McGuire, Executive Vice President and Chief Marketing Officer at Qualcomm, to talk about what's new with Snapdragon, where AI is headed, and why he says the smartphone isn't going anywhere. So we're here in beautiful Hawaii. You've done the summit here. First off, why do you do the summit here?
2: Well, it is very beautiful. The island of Maui is amazing. We decided after we did a test run for this event in New York, actually, the first one was in New York and it was very small with about 50 people in chilly November. We thought we were onto something. People actually wanted to hear what we had to say. So what was important to us is that we had global presence. And we have a huge business in Asia, as well as in the US and all over the world. And so to get the audience that we needed, to a place that was more centrally located, especially pulling a large amount of media and influencers from Asia and the US, we decided Hawaii was kind of a central point, and it really worked. And so that's how we sort of started with Hawaii as a concept. And since then, it's just delivered amazing ROI for us. Not only do people look forward to this event every year, the people who come and our guests, but we give back to the island. We take care of the community. They love having us here. We bring economic growth. And it's a great venue to talk about technology.
1: Qualcomm, for the uninitiated, obviously people that are in the know that your chips are in a lot of phones, a lot of different devices, right? Explain what Qualcomm's all about before we get to Snapdragon.
2: Sure. I mean, we are a company of about 50,000 employees worldwide, headquartered in San Diego, California. And so our motto is sort of engineering human progress. Our technology is very pervasive, as you mentioned. We are in everything from your smartphone that you use every day to your car to possibly your doorbell.
1: Snapdragon, the flagship processor that you make, this event is all about that. Mm-hmm. What do we learn today about Snapdragon?
2: Yeah, so Snapdragon is our large processor family. It's most consumer facing. So this event is tailored to be more consumer centric. We do talk a lot about technology and a lot about our platforms, and we make announcements here, but it's really about the entire ecosystem. I talked a little bit about that on stage, about our partnerships that we have. And so it's important that we deliver every year that story of innovation, that we're helping to make their technology, people's technology better. And that when they go to buy their next device, whether it's a phone, a pair of glasses, a smartwatch, a car, that if they know that Snapdragon is inside powering the experiences that device is going to give them, they can feel confident that they're getting the best. And so that's sort of the impetus of the event.
1: So you introduced two new chips today.
2: Mm-hmm.
1: Tell me the names.
2: Sure.
1: And also, what type of improvement are we seeing, and where will that evidence itself on our— let's just start with phones.
2: Sure. So the two mobile platforms we introduced today are Snapdragon 8 Elite platforms. We have an Elite and Elite Extreme. Really, the difference is in the performance capabilities of Extreme versus just the Elite product, because the market is bifurcating and customers are wanting more choices as this premium smartphone market starts to sort of compartmentalize. And really, the improvements that we've made are really tracking to what consumers are doing with their devices and what they need more and more out of their devices, whether it's through a gaming experience, whether it's their audio experience, whether it's just, you know, all day use. And now with AI on top of that, building a platform that can set up this AI revolution for success.
1: One of the things that stands out to me is, for a very long time, our computers had a certain type of processor in them, right? From a certain company.
2: Sure.
1: I feel like you guys have really taken the lead there with these processors in mobile products like laptops and tablets.
2: Yeah, we've had great success. We've been now in the market fully about 2 years in the PC space. We delivered really the first innovation, I would say, in silicon in the PC in a really long time. The category wasn't really built for innovation. We came from the mobile world, right? New chips every year, smartphone, our partners launching new devices every 6 months, new cameras, better cameras. You mentioned better gaming devices, better cameras. And so the innovation cycle is much faster. The PC market had not innovated in a really long time.

0: When you come from small, it's a lot easier to get bigger. But when you come from really big, it's a lot harder to get smaller. So delivering the capabilities that really solve some of the pain points that people had, especially PC users, short battery life, right? Performance, and really bringing that yin and yang to the to a new category like PCs really worked to our advantage.
1: All right, so the topic of the day, AI, one of the biggest things you talked about up on stage, this idea of agentic AI. Mm-hmm. Can you explain what that means? And you mentioned people are ready for this.
0: Yeah.
1: What leads you to believe that?
0: Well, I mentioned some statistics, right? That like 90% of people say, yeah, I could use an agent to help me. Who doesn't want more help in the day? But what's really happening is AI, which sort of, especially generative AI, which kind of burst onto the scene a few years ago, it was really about prompt response. I'm gonna ask it a question, it's gonna give me an answer. At first it was fast, and then it slowed down a little bit because more people were using it and everything had to go to the cloud and come back. And it wasn't always accurate. But there's been so much evolution and so much innovation at the speed at which AI is evolving that we've gone from that prompt response, just answering questions, to actually performing tasks, because it's more the capabilities of it to reason and to take the information that you sort of give it and create an environment, a trusted environment, because it has to be trusted and private and your data has to be protected. But once you do allow it, it can actually complete tasks. It can go into different applications, and it can work. It can multitask better than probably a lot of humans, and it really sort of cuts the friction of simple things like from discovery to purchase, or planning a vacation, or just doing daily tasks and managing your schedule, your calendar, things like that. So it's gone from answering questions to actually performing tasks that are relevant and important to you in your daily life, and that's what we call the agentic age.
1: Tell me why the smartphone is here to stay.
0: Well, the smartphone, several years ago became the center of people's digital lives. That's not really changing, but how you use your smartphone is going to change. And then how you distribute compute and the tasks that you want to do throughout your day will change. Just like a lot of things that you used to do on your PC moved to the smartphone, but it didn't make the PC completely irrelevant. The PC took on a different role. The smartphone will act in some ways as a hub, because there's a lot of processing power on that device that it can be distributed to smaller, lighter devices that can't carry that much performance. But it'll also on its own become more agentic and less app driven. And so it's going to change itself. It's going to change in the way it adds value to other devices in your personal ecosystem. We call that the ecosystem of you. But it will not go away. Even as other devices become more powerful and more performant, the smartphone is still going to serve a very, very important role in your digital life.
1: Okay, privacy. This is always a hot topic when it comes to anything mobile,
0: right?
1: Any gadgets these days. Mm-hmm. How is Qualcomm tackling the idea of privacy?
0: Well, it's embedded on chip, right? So we have security features, safety and privacy features on our chip. So it starts with a fat layer, at the silicon layer, and then it kind of builds from there. And then our partners add all their security and safety layers. It's really important that people feel like their data is their data. And that's where on-device AI comes in. Whatever you're performing, whatever task your agent is performing, doesn't have to leave your device and go to the cloud, then that eliminates a huge threat, because your data is not going somewhere where you don't know where it is or have the opportunity for someone else to grab it. If it's all happening on-device, then you can control it 100%. But even those tasks that need to go to the cloud, as long as there's safety protocols built in, as long as your permissions have not, sort of been set in the wrong way, you can still maintain control over that data layer. And that's the most important thing. If you can maintain control over the data layer and it's your data layer and you've got all that security built in both from hardware and software and even connectivity, then you should feel confident that you're going to be able to both experience AI the way you want to, but feel really, really confident that your data stays your data.
1: 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And once again, Qualcomm did bring me here to Maui, but had no say in my editorial coverage of their event. Coming up, more of your emails and more Rich on Tech right after this.
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12: You know, I always hate to disappoint our would-be critics who are trying to find, you know, cracks in our alliance. 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We have a common commitment. We don't want to see this fanatic regime in Tehran have nuclear weapons to threaten every American and to threaten the peace of the world and to threaten the existence of Israel. So we have a common goal, and it's going to be achieved either through diplomatic means or other means. But we're both committed to that.
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1: 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My name is Rich DeMiro, hanging out with you, talking technology. 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I guarantee it. 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I've got my TV segments listed there. So if you're not familiar, I'm on KTLA Channel 5 in Los Angeles. I do tech reports there, so you can watch all of those on the website. I've got my radio show notes. So if there's something I mention on this show, you want more information, you can go right there to find out more. And of course, my newsletter, which I send out every weekend, it is free. You can go to the website and just put in your email address. I promise not to spam you, and you can get that newsletter every single weekend. All right, let's get back to some of your questions. Let's start with David. He says, I'd like to take songs, remove the vocals.

vocals, record myself singing over the music with a microphone, and save the finished songs as MP3 files on my computer. Can I do this with songs from Amazon Music, and what kind of setup would I need? Well, there's lots of ways to tackle this, David, but the number one thing is you cannot do it with songs from Amazon Music. Those songs are typically DRM'd. So unless you're downloading them from Google, Amazon Music some way that I'm not aware of that doesn't have a DRM on them, you might not be able to work with those songs. You would have to get your source file to not have any sort of digital rights management on there. So once you have that file, you can use a program to remove the vocals. And there are many, many programs that will do this. You can do a quick Google search, and I would probably try a couple of them. I mean, that's the thing. Like, I know you're asking me for my recommendation, but the typical way that I figure out the product that I want to use is I will just try a whole bunch of the products. And that, I feel like, is the best way to do it, because you may have something that you like, a feature or a request that, you know, it's best for you. Whereas for me, it might be different. So I can give you the one that I've used in the past, which works pretty well. Is it perfect? No, but it's free, it's open source, and I've used it and it does work. It's open source, so it's not the best interface, but it does the trick and it does work. So it's called the Ultimate Vocal Remover V5. The website is ultimatevocalremover.com. But again, just go on Google, search for vocal removers. There's probably a whole bunch of these, or you might even be able to use ChatGPT to build your own if you want. But once you have that file, then you have to figure out how are you going to merge your voice with that file. So there's many ways you can do that. You can get a USB microphone or a standard microphone that plugs into your computer, and you can record your vocals separately, listening to the music in your headphones, and then you can mix the two together. That's probably the best way to do it. There's a program called Audacity, A-U-D-A-C-I-T-Y, Audacity. That is free. It is available on both Mac and PC. I use it every week to edit the podcast. I can't say it's the easiest program in the world. Again, the interface, not my favorite, but it does the trick and it's free. So that's number one. And then you've got GarageBand. That's on Macs. And again, you would have to know how to use these programs. Sounds like you're a music guy, so you'd be able to figure this stuff out. But basically, you'd want to import the instrumental, record your vocals, adjust the levels, and then mix it all together and export it. And there you go. You will have your karaoke song. So that's the way I would do it. Good luck and have fun with that. By the way, if you want to do karaoke on your own, there are some, number one, a lot of people just go on YouTube and find like a karaoke version of a song. So that's number one. Number two, you can go on Apple Music. They actually have a feature called Sing that is built right into the Apple Music app, and you are able to bring down the vocals on, it's not every song, but it's a majority of the songs. I don't know what they're doing, what kind of, you know, witchcraft they're doing on the back end to make that happen, if they've, you know, AI'd every song and gotten rid of the vocals, but it's a cool feature on there. Obviously, if you're going to sing to these songs, you need some sort of microphone setup and stuff like that. But, you know, there's lots of ways to do this with a karaoke machine. You hook up your phone and you can have fun, go to town singing. I like a good karaoke song. I would say Crowd Pleaser, definitely Journey. Don't Stop Believin', always one of my favorite songs to sing. So thanks for the email, David. Do appreciate it. Next up, oh, now we have Mark. Mark says, I have an iPhone 13 mini and I love the small size, but I'm getting ready to upgrade. I've also been thinking about getting a small iPad and or laptop to use around the house and while traveling. Could the new foldable iPhone do double duty? I could use it as my phone, then open it up when I want a bigger screen. Seems like I could buy one device instead of two. What do you think? Well, Mark, I think you figured out the entire marketing plan for Apple. I mean, that's exactly what they want people to do. They want to justify that $2,000 price tag by saying, hold on, I'm getting both an iPhone and a tablet. Now, if you add up the price on both of those things, let's say you got a standard iPhone. I wouldn't say the Pro iPhone, because the Pro iPhones start at $1,200 and they have a much better camera system. So let's just say you got the standard iPhone, which I think runs, let's say, $800, $900, right? And then you get an iPad mini, which is about the size of a Duo. So now you're talking another $500. So $500 plus $800 or $900,
you're talking about, you know, $1,400, $1,500. So you still have a $500 gap there between what this iPhone Duo costs and what these two separate devices would cost, but you're getting the convenience of one device. And I do think that goes a long way because it's one less thing to charge. It's one less thing to get updated. It's one less thing to install your apps on and manage. And you have everything all the time. And I think that makes a lot of sense. So the biggest trade-off obviously is going to be the size of the screen. So I mentioned iPad mini, which is probably the closest to the size of the iPhone Duo. Got to get all these names right. But if I was getting an iPad, I'd probably want a much bigger iPad screen, like maybe a 12, 13 inch iPad screen. So the biggest trade-off is probably going to be the size of the Duo screen. It's not going to replace a traditional laptop. So if you're thinking about doing anything like emails on here or, you know, heavy, you know, video editing or something like that, you're not really going to want to do that on a small foldable phone. But if you're just browsing the web, doing simple things like checking your email, maybe not responding to every email you have, watching videos, obviously great use case, reading books. I'm not a big fan of reading books on a digital screen. I mean, it's still digital, the e-ink screen of the Kindle, but to me that mimics the paper page way more than a reflective screen and a backlit screen like an iPad or a phone. So I personally prefer a Kindle on its own. I don't think that this Duo would make me change my mind on that, but I haven't really tried it yet in a big way, so we'll see. But yes, you could definitely, you mentioned that you have an iPhone 13 mini, so you're already using a small phone. So I think that this would pretty much work. The only thing I would say is, you know, when it comes to the bulk of this phone, so it's pretty good. Like Apple did their homework on this device, but it's still a big phone. You know, it's thick. It's going to be much less manageable than your iPhone 13 mini. But at the same time, again, there are those trade-offs, but you're getting a two-in-one device. So I would say, Mark, if you're fine with that price tag, $2,000, go for it. But realistically, you have to think about the total price of this device. $2,000 for the phone itself. Then you got to pay tax in California. That'd be about another $200, 10%. That's $2,200. If you're getting Apple Care, that's going to cost you per month. And then if you want to get a case, the cases that Apple's selling are about, you know, $100, $150, depending on the case you're getting. Obviously, there will be cheaper cases out there. One of my favorite case makers is Spigen, and they typically sell a pretty good case for foldable phones that might run you, you know, $50 instead of $100 or $150. So, thanks for the email, Mark. Appreciate it. I think a lot of people are going to be thinking the same thing when it comes to the iPhone Duo. Can I live with one device that does dual functionality, both my phone and satisfies that need for a tablet, especially for travelers? This is going to be such a big win. All right, richontech.tv. If you want to send an email with your question, we'll have more Rich on Tech coming your way right after this.

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7: Confirmed death. I'm Paul Stevens, Fox News. The nor'easter that's slamming the East Coast has claimed life today. Police say a 56-year-old man was killed by a falling tree in New York. Meantime, tens of thousands of travelers delayed, many facing flight cancellations as that nor'easter continues to pound the Northeast with heavy rain and winds. Fox's C.B. Cotton at LaGuardia Airport in New York.
8: New York State, New Jersey, and Connecticut are all expected to get more rain as the day goes on. And New York Governor Kathy Hochul says with tonight's full moon, it could create an even worse situation with coastal flooding and powerful rough surf.
9: We expect waves as tall as 20 feet in some areas. Winds will be just as powerful as the waves. Wind gusts exceeding 50, even 60 miles an hour. Have already been recorded on Long Island.
8: But the most significant impacts are expected in New England. Boston and coastal Massachusetts are facing pounding rain, street flooding, and wind gusts that could reach up to 60 miles an hour later today.
7: And thousands are without power, 40 million in the path of that storm. Hurricane Nolo, meantime, running parallel to the Hawaiian Islands, and folks are waiting there.
10: Hurricane Nolo, a Category 2 right now, spinning at about 140 miles to the south of us, and it made its turn to the west, so it will track parallel with the Hawaiian Islands. We expect a lot more rain to come in, and that is a big concern on the Big Island, also in Maui as well. We do expect a lot more rain to come, and that is why the island nation of Hawaii is hunkering down. The county here telling people to stay inside, do not go out today. As we're seeing emergency officials flanked up and down the roadways and big wind gusts coming in.
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